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2: Big technology stocks led Wall Street to records on Wednesday. The S&P 500 rose 0.6% to reach an all-time high. The NASDAQ composite jumped 1.2% to also reach a record. The Dow fell 67 points or 0.1%. NVIDIA, Apple, and several other tech stocks have outsized values that weigh more heavily on the direction of the market. Their gains overcame broader losses elsewhere.
3: Most stocks actually weakened following a report that showed a spike in inflation in April. A jump in oil prices because of the war with Iran is fueling inflation. Crude oil prices were relatively steady on Wednesday, but remain above $100 per barrel. Damian Troisi, New York.
1: Researchers are warning that the United States is experiencing a reading recession, a slide that predates the COVID-19 pandemic. News and analysis at townhall.com. From Washington, I'm Keith Peters reporting. A French woman who contracted hantavirus on the cruise ship is severely ill in a Paris hospital. We hear more on this story from international correspondent Charles de Ledesma reporting from London.
4: Xavier Lescure, an infectious disease specialist at a Paris hospital, says the patient has the most severe form of cardiopulmonary presentation, and she's receiving the final stage of supportive care. Meanwhile, Health Minister Stephanie Rees says four other French nationals repatriated from the ship had tested negative and were doing well, adding 22 French contacts linked to infected people evacuated have been identified, contacted, tested and hospitalised, or were being hospitalised. Rees adds positive cases identified so far are exclusively MV Honvius cruise passengers. I'm Charles de Ledesma.
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7: This is Weatherology. I'm meteorologist Laura Lockwood with the Alexandria Lakes Area Forecast. A fire weather watch begins at 11 a.m. Friday. A red flag warning begins at 10 a.m. tomorrow. Lows dip down to about 48 tonight under mainly clear skies. Winds out of the southeast, 8 to 15 miles per hour. Sunshine mixed with clouds at times tomorrow. Chance of rain showers. High temperatures reach up to 77. For KXRA, I'm meteorologist Laura Lockwood. Currently, it's 72 degrees.
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19: Welcome back to Lars Larson Show. It's a Wednesday, and it's honestly provocative talk radio for America. And I'm glad to get to your phone calls and emails. We got a lot to talk about. Among other things, should taxpayers be footing the bill for tablet computer devices provided to people in prison, some of them sex offenders, which the sex offenders can then use to reach out and contact children. Does that make sense to anybody? I'm going to get into the details of that in just a moment. First, welcome to the Lars Larson Show. If you want to join what we've always called the best conversation in talk journalism, it's right here. And by the way, conversation means I want to hear from you. I really do. I'm going to be glad to tell you my point of view on something, but I want to hear yours as well. And questions? Well, that's what naysayers are usually all about. If you're a naysayer, we will be glad to put you right to the head of the line at 866-HEY-LARS. That's 866-439-5277. You can send emails to talk@LarsLarson.com. And a shout out to our friends in Portland, Oregon, who catch great talk radio all day on KUFO, that's AM 970, and you can catch my show there Monday through Friday. The X poll today, should taxpayers pay for free dental work for methamphetamine addicts? That is the plea being offered up by Mayor Karen Bass, who is running for re-election. You know, she's literally made the argument that you can't be successful without good teeth. Now, I guess that would have been news to George Washington. He seemed to do just fine with wooden teeth. But Karen Bass is saying, you know, when people cause their teeth to fall out of their own head by using an illegal drug called methamphetamine, it is up to the taxpayers to pay for their free cosmetic dental work. Should the taxpayers be on the hook for that? I would say no to that. You can answer the question any way you like. You'll find it at Lars Larson Show and at LarsLarson.com, and brought to you by AMAC, the Association of Mature American Citizens. 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I joined about a decade ago. You can join too. 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Better for you and better for America. Now, if you want to join the conversation, it's 866-439-5277. And on that note, I want to bring on Dan. Dan, welcome to the program. You said you wanted to talk about the meth heads and their teeth. What's on your mind?
9: Well, I'm an Army veteran, 68, 69.
19: Thank you.
9: But I'm not a combat veteran. The VA don't work on my teeth. Why would they work on these people's teeth when they didn't even serve?
19: Democrats. That's the short answer. Democrats. I don't know of Republicans who believe in that kind of garbage, but Democrats like Karen Bass will tell you all day long that we owe it to these people, having destroyed their own teeth, to give them a new pretty set of pearly whites.
9: I got to say one thing. You're the best talk show in America, and I appreciate being able to listen to you.
19: Well, that's very generous of you. And, Dan, thank you so much for your service in uniform. You want another outrage on top of meth head teeth? Consider this. City Journal reports under Gavin Newsom, the governor of California, the state of California approved a contract for $189 million to provide new digital tablets to every inmate in the state prison or at no cost to offenders. In other words, they don't have to pay anything. Now, I can remember decades ago when I was a street reporter in both TV and radio, I went through prisons. And not as an inmate, of course, but as a reporter. And they would show you the prison commissary. Now, what the commissary is that's the place where inmates can go. I know they don't call them inmates anymore. They usually call them adults in custody instead of calling them convicts or inmates, a naming that I don't actually agree with. But I said, what can you buy at the commissary? Well, you can buy snacks, you can buy ice cream, you can buy bags of potato chips, you can buy all that stuff, and you can buy, well, back in those days, a boombox or maybe even one of those tiny flat-screen TVs. But at least in that case, they made the inmate or the convict pay for that little flat screen, a 5 or 6 inch screen. Taxpayer-funded tablets have been used more and more for all kinds of lurid endeavors. According to City Journal, prisoners in the state system use the devices to watch pornography. They have explicit sexual conversations. The potential for abuse is obvious. inmates, including child predators, can communicate with members of the public through their tablets with no age restrictions, reports City Journal. In a recent case, Nathaniel Ray Diaz, convicted of committing sex crimes against a 12-year-old girl, allegedly used a prison-issued tablet to contact and exploit her from inside of a prison. The Avenal State Prison. Prosecutors allege that Diaz made thousands of calls to the girl, violating a no-contact order and committing additional sexual crimes. And what does the former deputy director of California's adult parole operation say? I would bet my pension that there's a vast amount of childhood pornography on the tablets. There are probably several thousand children that are currently being groomed by people inside of prisons because Gavin Newsom made sure to spend almost $200 million of the taxpayers' money to provide them with that kind of communication. By the way, coming up this hour, you've probably heard about Spotify's content policies. Well, apparently Hamas has not violated any of them. We'll talk about that. A $17 billion data center just got approved, and the people who live there found out after the fact. Is that how local government is supposed to work? I believe that one's the one happening in Georgia. The organization that the feds just charged with fraud is also the one deciding how your child learns about hate in school. And take just a moment to cast a vote in our X poll. You'll find the X poll at Lars Larson Show and at LarsLarson.com. Should Alejandro Mayorkas, the former Homeland Security Secretary, should he be held accountable for the border disaster that he created and then denied under Joe Biden? Consider this report. The former Secretary of Homeland Security is now lamenting the delay in immigration enforcement until the final year of Joe Biden's term. And I would imagine in the final year, the only reason they got busy on the border is they decided there's no way the Democrats are going to win. This was in 2024, unless we do something about this problem. He testified to Congress several times while he was in that office as Secretary of Homeland Security that the U.S. border was secure. More than 8 million people, I would call it more like 10 million, had entered and stayed in the United States during the 46th president's final year in office before Joe Biden finally moved to shut down the border and crack down on illegal crossings via an executive order. Mayorkas, the former DHS chief, he testified to Congress that illegal crossings were not an issue under Biden and that the border was secure. He got impeached in February of 2024. Mayorkas declined to speculate on the reasons for the too little too late decision. Fact is, this guy ought to be prosecuted. He was serving in a very important role, Homeland Security Secretary. He had a very important job. He lied to the United States Congress. And, you know, one of my big frustrations of the current Trump administration, the lack of prosecutions. There are so many people from just the last 4 years, if not other people within the government, who should see some kind of indictment. And I don't just mean James Comey for arranging seashells into 8647. I mean that there are people within our government who ought to be prosecuted for the crimes they committed and the failures that they aided and abetted while they were allegedly serving the public. Coming up in a moment, Hamas propaganda with millions of listeners is hiding in plain sight on Spotify, Apple Music, and SoundCloud. Are those apps on your phone becoming radicalization tools? We're going to talk about that coming up next.

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0: Welcome back to the Lars Larson Show. It's a pleasure to be with you. You know that Hamas propaganda, Hamas, a terrorist organization, effectively the government of the Gaza Strip, with millions of listeners, is just hiding in plain sight in places like Spotify, Apple Music, and SoundCloud. 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Sophie, welcome back to the program.
11: Thanks, Les, for having me.
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11: So in our investigation, we looked at audio content on music streaming site SoundCloud, which is a popular site used to share new music. It's often used to promote up-and-coming artists. And we found more than 500 songs, including content produced by groups that were supporting Hamas's messaging, promoting Hamas's terrorist actions, and honoring Hamas's leaders.
0: In fact, I'll have to tell you that until about 2.5, maybe 3 years ago, we used SoundCloud, but we used it just to be able to put an audio version of segments of the show up and then make them available on our website. We don't use them anymore. We discontinued using them rather than them discontinuing us because we found them to be unreliable. But are the folks at SoundCloud and Spotify and Apple Music, are they aware that this stuff is on their platform? Because I would imagine publicly they say, oh, we don't allow, you know, hate speech and things like that. I don't tend to believe in the idea of hate speech because speech is just speech. But to the extent that these platforms are willing to say to the public, we don't let that stuff get on our site, are they aware of it?
11: So the platforms are definitely

0: aware of it. And there's been multiple studies into different types of extremist content on these platforms, and they have instituted more and more efforts to try to address it. The problem is, and the reason why there's still content on the sites, is that the people that are producing the content are adapting. So part of our report, we investigated the different evasion tactics that are used by those creating this terrorist content. For example, using code words for words that might be flagged. And the platforms that are banning content, they have pretty specific guidelines about what is not allowed on platforms. So if something's glorifying or promoting terrorist activity or terrorist leaders that have been designated by the United States or other countries as terrorist organizations, that content is not allowed because of the risk it can pose. But at the same time, as the producers of the content evolve to whatever the platforms are doing, it can be harder and harder for them to catch and remove proactively.
1: Well, in fact, one of the things your report mentions is that they will put in, instead of putting in Hamas, H-A-M-A-S, they put a 7 in instead of the H, so it becomes 7-A-M-A-S. But the people who consume this stuff understand how to find it through the keywords. You would think the platforms would know how to work around that as well, wouldn't they?
0: Exactly. So that's what we would hope. And a lot of these platforms work with third-party groups and experts, and it can be challenging when there's a different language, if it's not the primary language of a platform. So a lot of the songs that we found had Arabic language content or tactics like that, replacing the H with a 7 in Hamas. And so this is one of the things that we recommend in our report, is that these platforms need to do more to be interfacing with experts who know the types of tactics and the types of code words that these groups might be using to spread their content to listeners.
1: Okay, I'm talking to Sophie McDowell from the Foundation for Defense of Democracies. And yet, do the platforms have an incentive to allow this kind of crazy content to continue to be presented? I would imagine a financial incentive, don't they?
0: That's a great question. I think depending on the platform, not all.
1: Because Sophie, I would think most businesses that are trying to make money do not want to offend their main users, because they might gain a couple of percent over in one area and then lose 20% somewhere else when their legitimate customers say, I don't like that stuff, and if I hear it on your platform, I'll stop using your platform. So you'd think they'd have a financial incentive to clean up their act, wouldn't they?
0: That's a great point. So it's true that organizations like SoundCloud, Spotify, obviously want to have as many listeners as possible. At the same time, SoundCloud is actually based in Germany, and for platforms that are based in the EU, there's also legal restrictions and legal trouble that they could get into if they aren't removing this type of content. So they have to put out transparency reports, and this is based on regulations in the EU, so that there could be potential repercussions if they aren't abiding by those legal restrictions that allow them to operate and provide this platform for listening.
1: I guess, Sophia, I was even taken aback by the content of your report, because you said that there is a sizable streaming ecosystem praising and promoting the terrorist activity of Hamas. So it's not just Hamas, the group, but it's tracks with phrases like death to Israel, death to America, and that they have literally millions of listeners, and that whoever's putting it up is sending out a message, and the platforms are letting it get through. Because when I see the thing like substituting the 7 for the H in Hamas, I mean, if I mistype Hamas into a search on most of the conventional search engines, it'll say, did you mean X? And I would imagine that, yeah. And I'm using some fairly pedestrian tools, you know, things like Brave or DuckDuckGo, or at worst having to use Google. But all of these platforms have much more sophisticated ways of spotting stuff that's being posted on their site, don't they?
0: They do. And we've actually seen that since we started this investigation a few months ago, they've been able to take some of the stuff down. But I'm glad you brought up the ecosystem, because that's one of the things that stand out the most. The threat that we're looking at here with this type of content, and we connect it in our report to radicalization and how radicalization can happen without being in the same room as someone. You can be oceans away in this age of social media. And so a lot of what we observed was not just the songs themselves that were specifically honoring, glorifying Hamas leaders and terrorist activity, but also there's full conversations that are happening. Like, it's an ecosystem that listeners are actively participating in, not just listening to the songs again and again, but also participating in conversation in the comment section. So some of the songs had hundreds of comments from multiple different countries. We can see the users where they are based or where their account was created. And so we can see that there's a bigger conversation, and that's what poses such a threat.
1: Well, and I would think that those kind of patterns would immediately become apparent. If you're at SoundCloud, for example, or you're at Spotify, you say, wow, how is it that a couple of songs that we have posted here are getting so much of a draw from this particular part of the world? I mean, even as I said, the pedestrian tools I've got, I can look and see on Instagram where are people watching. I kind of get a kick out of it because I'll say, hey, there's somebody watching an Instagram I posted, except they're watching it in Kiev, or they're watching it in Beijing, or they're watching it in Taipei. And, you know, it's more of a curiosity for me. How's somebody there is watching something from an American talk show host. And yet, if I saw a pattern and all of a sudden I saw that there were thousands or hundreds of thousands of people all watching from a particular region, I think I'd want to say, what was it I was talking about that caused people to do that? Sophie, thank you very much. That is Sophie McDowell. She's a research associate at the Foundation for Defense of Democracies. Coming up in a moment, a $17 billion data center is headed for one Georgia county, and some of the people there say, you didn't warn us this was going to happen, and it has a real effect on our lives. Well, I'm going to talk about that next.
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0: This is Weatherology. I'm meteorologist Laura Lockwood with the Alexandria Lakes Area Forecast. A fire weather watch begins at 11 a.m. Friday. A red flag warning begins at 10 a.m. tomorrow. Lows dip down to about 48 tonight under mainly clear skies. Winds out of the southeast, 8 to 15 miles per hour. Sunshine mixed with clouds at times tomorrow. Chance of rain showers. High temperatures reach up to 77. For KXRA, I'm meteorologist Laura Lockwood. Currently 70.
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1: Welcome back to the Lars Larson Show. I was actually a bit invigorated by seeing the news out of Israel that the Israeli Prime Minister Benjamin Netanyahu has decided that it's probably time for Israel to stop getting the kind of support that it gets from the United States. And why? I can remember years ago defending the idea because Israel had a net, I think their economy was something like $150 billion a year, which is a lot of money. And the United States would give them about $3 billion a year in financial support, all of which they had to spend with U.S. companies. So it was both a boon to U.S. companies, a subsidy from the U.S. government. Well, these days, their GDP, the last time I checked, was something closer to $700 billion. Now, back in the day, I used to make the argument, I would say, well, if we're giving one of our allies in the Middle East $3 billion a year, that's a lot of money. But if their economy is $150 billion, it'd be like having a son or daughter, because I constantly was told by people, well, without the United States propping them up, they would simply go away. I said, you mean if your son or daughter made $150,000 a year, and every year you sent, you and your wife sent, or your husband sent $3,000 to your kids and said, hey, go have a vacation or do something fun with this money. Would that be suggesting that you are supporting your son or daughter, or merely that you are giving them a kind of gift? And in that case, it was a gift. So Benjamin Netanyahu is now saying he hopes to draw U.S. financial support to his country down to zero. He did that interview on Sunday. He said, I want to draw down to zero the American financial support, the financial component of military cooperation that we have. We now receive $3.8 billion a year. I think it's time we weaned ourselves from the remaining military support. When pressed about a timeline, he said, over the next decade. I say, let's start now. And we'll do it over the next 10 years, but I want to start now. He told CBS it was time for his country to wean itself off both financial and military support from the United States. There's a point where, at the beginning, 1948, a very significant year, and if you think about the biblical prophecies involving Israel and the Holy Land, it's especially significant for that reason. But at the very beginning, America was not all that supportive of the creation of the state of Israel. It has been lately. But I think that the United States needs to stop an awful lot of foreign aid that goes to other countries, and especially to those countries like Pakistan and others that have not been all that loyal to the United States. Say, if you're not our good friend, then why are we sending you money? Now, I know that there are people who make the argument, and I've made the argument myself, well, if we don't step in and provide this kind of support, there are other actors on the planet, like China, and at one point like Russia, who would be happy to step in and say, well, if they're not your friends, we're going to be your friends. That's one of the potential downsides of this. I mentioned this story out of Georgia, though, and I want to get to this, and then I want to see what you think about it. If you want to join the conversation, you're always welcome at 866-HEY-LARS. That's 866-439-5277. Send your emails to talk@LarsLarson.com. So there is a data center that is going to be located in one Georgia county. It is a $17 billion project in the form of a data center. An awful lot of this stuff is used to support online activities like Amazon, like Twitter or X, like Facebook, things like that. It oftentimes means a fair number of construction jobs for a time while they build the data center. It then means an awful lot of power consumption and cooling water. So, is this a good thing for the local community? Not always. And I say that because the amount of power that AI is now consuming is likely to grow gigantically. And it has really terrible implications for the people who live near the areas where these data centers are going in. And if you say, but they provide jobs. Do you know, in some of those data centers, because some of them are in my region of the country, in the Pacific Northwest, they have, say, 70 or 80 security guards who walk around and make sure nobody breaks into the data center and gets up to mischief of one kind or another. but they might have 30 or 40 technicians who work there. It's not like having a $17 billion manufacturing factory come into a region. It's much more limited than that, which means the job potential isn't there. And usually the data centers will approach the county they want to locate in, sometimes the state, but oftentimes the county. And they'll say, why, we would bring this $17 billion data center to your county. You just have to give us some real exceptions to paying the taxes locally. They get big tax breaks, or at least they have up till now. Well, consider this story. Nearly 20 residents of Coweta County, never been to Coweta County, are suing the county's government and the data center builder, Atlas Development, to block Project Sail from moving forward. Project Sail, if completed, would make up almost 830 acres of land in the county's land district, the fourth land district. Residents said in their lawsuit that zoning decisions were made by the county that ignored or intentionally disregarded the county's own rules, regulations, and ordinances, as well as the regulations from the state legislature. Now, this isn't a special concern for me. Am I business friendly? Absolutely. Should businesses have to abide by the same kind of rules that all of the rest of us have to abide by? Yes. And if you have businesses like data center builders that say, we want to come into your county, except we don't want to follow the same rules and regulations that you expect everybody else to abide by when they come in offering to build something or create jobs. In the lawsuit, the plaintiffs allege that in their filing, that they submitted plans were inaccurate. They failed to address a lot of wetlands on the property. They misstated the power and the water needs for the project. And they said, this is going to have a real impact on the county's infrastructure. The impact indicated here would be about 4,000 additional vehicles up and down the road. So that's a concern for people who live there. There's water consumption, power consumption, drain on resources. The lawsuit also claims that Coweta County ignored its own rules, this is according to WSB-TV in Georgia, and violated the state's land use laws and residents' constitutional rights when it approved rezoning of the property to make the project possible. You know, a lot of people think that waking up in the middle of the night is just a regular part of life. But doctors now say those nighttime wake-ups, they could be affecting your long-term health. That means inflammation, immune function, even memory and mental clarity. 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
2: Welcome back to the program. It's a pleasure to be with you. The Southern Poverty Law Center. Yes, we've been talking about them a lot in the last couple of weeks. They are now facing federal fraud charges. And why? Because while they were out raising millions, maybe even tens of millions of dollars, to go out and allegedly fight against racist and hate groups, they were in fact funding, according to the fraud charges, some of those racist hate groups at the same time. But now we find out that the curriculum promoted by the Southern Poverty Law Center is now being used in classrooms all over America in 42 different states. I thought we'd talk to Adam Gillette about that, who's president of the group Accuracy in Media. Adam, welcome back.
3: Thanks for having me.
2: So if anything I just said is inaccurate, please feel free to correct me. I want my audience to have the right information. But, I mean, this gets worse and worse about SPLC, doesn't it?
3: That's exactly right. You know, many of us viewed what happened in Charlottesville as a national tragedy. They viewed it as a money-making scheme. They were funding the lead organizer. I think they paid the guy $270,000. Sounds like a lot. George Clooney gave them $1 million. After the tragedy occurred, they went on to raise $150 million that year, I think nearly double what they had raised the prior year. And then, as you mentioned, these people who were funding the bad folks on both sides, they get their content into classrooms across the country, and parents don't even know that their children are reading it.
2: You know, it's funny because, Adam, the metaphor, I always try and my audience puts up with my metaphors and analogies. But I remember there was a case years ago where a guy who worked as a volunteer. No, he was actually a professional firefighter. So he's a firefighter. You say, well, it must be exciting to fight fires and save people. He also went out on his spare time and set fires in his area so that he, as a firefighter, could go and respond to them. So you get to be the hero because you started the fire, except nobody knows you did it. He finally got caught. This seems to be the MO of the SPLC saying, we're going to start the fire, we'll give money to the Klan, we'll give money to other so-called hate groups, and then we'll go out and tell our donors we have to have lots and lots of money to fight all these hate groups that you thought had gone away, without telling their donors, by the way, we're funding some of those hate groups, so we have something to fight.
3: Well, that's exactly it. Obviously, that's terrible to start fires, but at least it's low cost. Imagine going around, and I run a nonprofit organization, I think with our wonderful donors, imagine going to those donors and saying, I'm going to fight this problem, when in reality, you're taking that money and giving it to what you tell them is the problem. The level of dishonesty is disgusting. Now, they claim they were partnering with the Department of Justice at the time. The Department of Justice knew what they were doing. Did those donors know what they were doing? Were they including that in their fundraising materials, in their annual report? I don't think so.
2: Now, how in the world did they get in American classrooms?
3: Great question. There's a popular classroom curriculum service called Newzella. They take current event stories and curate it in such a way that age groups of any reading level can read it. It's actually clever technology, and they partner with a lot of current event sources. Great. But we discovered they also partner with Howard Zinn, the Marxist historian. They partner with the 1619 Project and the Southern Poverty Law Center. We discovered it when teachers in red states were bragging to us about how they can get the 1619 Project into classrooms where it's illegal to teach in those states simply by bringing in the Newzella version. Same content, but it says Newzella on the masthead. Well, they were doing the exact same thing with Learning Justice, the project from the Southern Poverty Law Center.
2: Well, in fact, that sounds like a Trojan horse. You set something up, it looks legitimate on the outside, then on the inside, you hide all the bad stuff, and the bad stuff still makes its way into the classroom.
3: That's exactly it. These guys were clearly masters at deception. Now, we called them out year after year after year and got a lot of bad press for Newzella. And now, in the past few months, those three partners disappeared from the site. Every single other partner is still there, but we no longer, thankfully, see Zinn, Southern Poverty Law Center, or the 1619 Project. Now, I think some of that content is still available and could possibly still be in classrooms across the country. Newzella, by the way, was in 90% of school districts across the country. So if you're a parent, I would be calling up your superintendent, your principal, asking them if they use Newzella, and then trying to confirm what content those teachers use from Newzella.
2: Well, and I would guess that you'd also want them to check, and I've been this week after I heard the news about this earlier this week, this learning for justice nonsense. I mean, on the outside, it's kind of like bills in Congress, so they'll put a warm, fuzzy name on it, and you say, well, who could argue with learning for justice? That sounds legitimate, except inside of it is all the far-left nonsense, the so-called anti-racism, pushing Black Lives Matter, gender ideology, queer theory, and all the rest of that, hiding inside of learning for justice, and parents were, I guess, largely unaware of it?
3: Well, the radicals who run K through 12 education don't care much about learning, but they're really big on the thesaurus. All they do is rebrand the radicalism that they're doing. You know, when they brand critical race, or when they banned critical race theory, they simply rebranded it as social and emotional learning. When parents caught on to that, administrators bragged to us about how they now called it belonging. Who's against belonging? And then some districts told us when parents caught on to that, they rebranded it as mental health. They literally try to find the most innocuous, benign terms to disguise the most evil, divisive, hate-filled nonsense.
2: I'm talking to Adam Gillette from Accuracy and Media. So, Adam, what's the likelihood this 11-count indictment that charges all kinds of things, wire fraud, false statements to a bank, things like that, is any of this likely to produce somebody actually going to prison?
3: I mean, if I'm a betting man, and I sometimes am, I think probably not. I think they'll be able to claim enough of them working with the Department of Justice to say that it wasn't necessarily illegal, but dishonest, disingenuous, fraudulent to your donors. Absolutely. You know, again, as somebody who runs a nonprofit organization that lives or die based on our donors, to know that they're running around saying, we've got to fight this problem when they're funding the actual problem is disgusting. This organization should never be allowed to partner with anything associated with public institutions like K through 12 education or higher education. Nothing with our tax dollars should ever go near within a square mile of them.
2: You know, one of the things that bothers me the most about this, Adam, I'm a gun owner. I'm also a member of the NRA. I've also quit the NRA on occasion when I seriously disagreed with policy matters, and then I rejoined when they fixed those things. The NRA can't get in the door with things like Eddie Eagle, that all it teaches is if you encounter a gun, this is for children under the age of 14, stop, don't touch, leave the area, tell an adult. A very simple message. It's aimed at the right age group. It's entirely innocuous. It doesn't say we're going to promote gun ownership or anything like that, which I think are good values too, but maybe, you know, you keep that part out and just get the kids to be safe. They can't get in the front door, but the SPLC is able to insinuate this garbage into classrooms, and apparently the teachers don't have any problem with it.
3: Whereas conversely, when a shooter went and shot up the Family Research Council and shot a security guard, he did so because they appeared on the Southern Poverty Law Center hate list. Now, he's ultimately responsible for his actions, not the people who make the list. But this is the kind of nonsense that comes from their work.
2: And absolutely right. That is Adam Gillette. He is the president of the group Accuracy and Media. Adam, thank you very much. Glad to get your emails. Talk at LarsLarson.com and check out my feed on Instagram.
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0: Lake Valley Mercantile invites you to party at the best darn bar in the middle of nowhere. Friday, May 15th, live music with Rachel Iannarro from 7 to 10. Soothe your soul with acoustic tunes from Rachel Iannarro. Friday, May 15th at the Merc.
1: Lake Valley Mercantile. The Merc. A great place to meet for great things to eat.
2: Hi, I'm Polly.
3: And I'm Dave.
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3: News this hour from Town Hall. I'm Keith Peters in Washington. There's been another attempt by Congress to have a say on the war in Iran.
4: Senate Republicans again blocked Democratic legislation to halt President Trump's war in Iran. But Democrats added a Republican to their side. Alaska's Lisa Murkowski. Oregon Democrat Jeff Merkley says mistakes have been made in Iran.
5: That's why the founders said a president by himself should not be able to go to war and wrote a constitution.
4: Wyoming's John Barrasso is among the Republicans backing the president.
6: The president made it very clear that the major fighting is halted and our naval blockade is working.
4: More Republicans are also growing uneasy about higher gas prices related to the war. Ed Donahue, Washington.
3: There's been a discovery of a deadly disease in the nation's largest herd of elk.
7: Chronic wasting disease has been discovered in the 11,000-strong Jackson elk herd on the National Elk Refuge in Wyoming. The disease has also been discovered in other areas of the state. CWD is always fatal and easily transmissible. Questions are being raised about the safety for traditional activities in the refuge, such as the annual Scouts antler collection and auction, and about the safety of the water supply. Officials are urging safety precautions and plan to reevaluate programs, including feed ground protocols and managing the size of the herd. I'm Lisa Dwyer.
3: Researchers are warning that the U.S. is experiencing a reading recession. A new analysis of state test scores from third to eighth grade for over 5,000 school districts in 38 states found that only five states have meaningful growth in reading test scores. On Wall Street, the Dow down by 67 points, the NASDAQ rose 314, the S&P advanced 43. More at townhall.com.
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3: About 70,000 Americans died of drug overdoses last year. That's about 14% fewer than the previous year.
9: It was a third straight annual drop, making it the longest decline in decades. The data is from the Centers for Disease Control and Prevention. The 2025 total is about the same as the tally in 2019 before the COVID pandemic. Health and law enforcement officials in recent months have been sounding alarms about newer drugs that were increasingly detected in 2025. Among them is a powerful synthetic opioid that's up to 10 times stronger than fentanyl. Rich Thomason reporting.
3: The prosecution of five defendants stemming from the overdose death of Friends star Matthew Perry is coming to a close. They've all pleaded guilty for their various roles in supplying the late actor with ketamine. News and analysis at townhall.com. From Washington, I'm Keith Peters. There's a multi-million dollar settlement in a Louisiana traffic stop death.
10: Louisiana officials agree to a tentative $4.8 million settlement with the family of Ronald Green, a black driver who died during a violent 2019 roadside arrest by five white officers. Two people with knowledge of the agreement told the Associated Press the settlement would end a federal wrongful death lawsuit brought by his family, whose death drew national attention. The settlement is subject to approval by the Louisiana legislature, according to two people with direct knowledge not authorized to publicly discuss it. I'm Julie Walker.
3: French authorities have ordered over 1,700 passengers and crew on a British cruise ship to stay on board due to a gastrointestinal illness outbreak. The Ambition, on a 14-night cruise from Belfast and Liverpool, reached Bordeaux on Tuesday. More on these stories at townhall.com.
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13: This is Weatherology. I'm meteorologist Allura Lockwood with the Alexandria Lakes Area Forecast. A fire weather watch begins at 11 a.m. Friday. A red flag warning begins at 10 a.m. tomorrow. Mainly clear skies tonight, lows around 48. Winds out of the southeast, 8 to 15 miles per hour. Sunshine mixed with clouds at times tomorrow. Chance for showers, daytime highs approaching 77. For KXRA, I'm meteorologist Laura Lockwood. Currently, it's 69 degrees.
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25: Welcome back to the program. A brand new poll out there finds 69% of the American political elite would rather cheat to win an election than accept the decision of voters without that cheating. Is the real threat to democracy coming from inside the political class itself? I think there's a good case to be made about that. And I think it applies to both Republicans and Democrats. Let me make that case in just a moment. First, welcome to the Lars Larson Show. It's a pleasure to be with you, and I'm glad to get to your phone calls and emails at 866-HEY-LARS. And if you're a naysayer, naysayers for almost 30 years have always gone to the head of the line on my show. That is, if somebody calls in and tells my producers, hey, Lars is completely wrong about this, you get to go first. Just be ready to make your case and state your opinion. And I'm glad to hear when somebody says, oh, you're wrong about this. I mean, if somebody wants to call me and say, hey, Lars, I really think global warming is real, or I really think that higher taxes is the road to prosperity for America, or if we could only have a government with twice as much regulation and twice as much government intrusion into your life, we'd all be better off. You want to be a naysayer? 866-439-5277. Oh, and emails go to talk at LarsLarson.com. And then there's our X poll. Should taxpayers pay for free dental work for meth addicts? If I can ask associate producer Joel Maha, who's standing by. Joel, if we have that soundbite with Karen Bass, I want to run this because this is one of the most extraordinary things I've ever heard from an American politician. So Karen Bass is the woman who let the Palisades burn down. Karen Bass is the woman whose fire department didn't have a full reservoir to be able to fight the fires. Karen Bass is the woman who has overseen the degradation and destruction of Los Angeles. And guess what she's advocating for? Free vanity dental cosmetic care for methamphetamine addicts. And if you don't believe me, listen to Karen Bass's words yourself.
26: How many people who are unhoused that you meet have no teeth at all? They don't have teeth. Why? Because meth rots your teeth. You can't succeed without teeth. So there needs to be comprehensive health care provided to people.
25: You got to start putting veneers in all the mouths of all those meth addicts who melted down their own teeth by using illegal drugs. That's what Karen Bass is telling taxpayers in the city of Los Angeles, saying why the taxpayers should be funding a brand new set of chompers for all of you because you wiped out your old teeth using methamphetamine. So today's question, I framed it, I think, in a fairly even-handed manner. Should taxpayers pay for free dental work, and in this case, cosmetic dental work for methamphetamine addicts? I would say no to that. You can vote any way you like. You'll find the question at Lars Larson Show and at LarsLarson.com. Now, yesterday's poll question, should every American state drop its gas taxes until the conflict with Iran ends? 89% of you said yes to that. Only 11% of you said no. I'd love to talk to the naysayers. Tell me why you think that government should still make a lot of money on gasoline taxes when, in fact, this is punishing the American people right now. And if you say, but Lars, that money will have to be made up later. Well, it'll either have to be made up or the folks who are running the various transportation departments that get money from the federal government. 3 cents out of the 18 cents of federal gasoline taxes, that goes to mass transit. Maybe mass transit will have to make some more considered and careful choices about what they buy. In other words, don't buy the $1 million electric bus. Buy the $500,000 clean diesel bus instead. Maybe you take some of the less useful projects that NAS Transit is all about and don't spend on those. Save the money from those. You can make those kinds of choices as well. When American citizens face some kind of reduction in pay or increase in expenses, I guarantee you that right now there are families out there paying $6, maybe even $7 a gallon for gasoline where they were paying $4 or less, even down to $3 just a few months ago. Now, you can complain about why that happened or when it's going to end, but the bottom line is some of those families are saying, if we're putting $200 a week into our gas tank instead of $100 a week, that $100 extra, it has to come from somewhere. So those families figure out how to get by on the lower amount of money they have in disposable income if they've got an extra $100 a week going into the gas tax. If average folks have to suffer, if average folks have to make qualitative decisions about what they spend money on and what they don't spend money on, is there any good reason that government shouldn't have to do the same kind of thing? Now, let me get back to this poll. A poll that shows 69% of America's political elite would rather cheat to win an election than accept the voters' decision. Now, it comes from Scott Rasmussen. You might recognize his last name. The Rasmussen poll has been around for a long, long time. He's also the guy who founded ESPN. He's been a pollster across 13 different presidential elections. He has a brand new book that's coming out in about a week. It's called Out of Touch, the Elite 1% and the Battle for America's Soul. Now, I'm going to talk to Scott Rasmussen one of these days. We don't have it lined up just yet. But he says America is not a 50-50 nation. It's a 10-10-80 nation. The elite class that is running our institutions has drifted dangerously, he says, from the 80% of Americans who still hold on to the founding ideals of this country. And you can see it all the time. You will see states and cities and counties who adopt absolutely insane policies, policies toward drugs that the public disagrees with, policies toward the homeless that the public disagrees with, policies on taxes that the public, the folks that the elites are supposed to represent, the public disagrees with it. And the politicians say, we don't care. So the his Napolitan Institute found that 69% of the politically active elite class want their candidate to cheat to win a close election rather than accept the voters' decision. Now, that's crazy, but think about where it applies practically. All these fights over gerrymandering, where the Democrats demand we have to have a district that is drawn around a bunch of black people in a district and deliberately draw it based on the skin color of the voters in that district so the Democrat Party thinks that it can win more elections. In other words, they are willing to cheat. And when it comes to vote by mail and things like that, vote by mail is one of the biggest opportunities for fraud, and yet the Democrat Party absolutely loves vote by mail. And why? Because it makes it easier to cheat. And Republicans have to remember, you know, When it comes right down to it, you got to win so big that they can't cheat. I got to give you a piece of advice. Peace of mind actually matters, especially when it comes to your health care. But for a lot of Americans, the system does not make it easy. 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
0: Welcome back to the Lars Larson Show. It's a pleasure to be with you, and I'm glad to take your phone calls and emails. We'll do that in just a moment. First, I want to chat with my friend Leland Vittert, host of On Balance and chief Washington anchor at News Nation. Leland, welcome back.
8: Thank you. Can I ask you a question?
0: Yes, of course you can.
8: Is Portland going to have a Spencer Pratt?
0: Well, I don't know if Portland will. Oregon may end up with a Republican governor for the first time in 40 years. Now, I was an Oregon voter for about 30 years, and it has been really mind-numbing. Ever since we got vote by mail, surprise, surprise, the Democrats win every single election. Do you think that's a coincidence, Leland?
8: Well, I always believe in incompetence over conspiracy, but I understand your point. Which is why I think Spencer Pratt can have a very hard time.
0: Do you? Because I find his appeal very popular. I watch Spencer Pratt's postings online, and the idea that he's running against a woman who's now advocating for cosmetic dentistry for methamphetamine addicts because they melted their own teeth down with their use of meth, and she says so out loud, and says, since they melted their own teeth down with meth, the taxpayers should pay for a new set of chompers. Now, do you think that's going to have popular appeal in Los Angeles?
8: Well, I think it's going to have popular appeal for someone, and that's for Spencer Pratt. Because I don't know if you saw, but one of the labor unions put this ad out talking about how Pratt doesn't want to, use taxpayer money for the unhoused and wants more police and everything else, thinking it was going to be a real knock on him. And it completely backfired when he and all the supporters kept putting it out everywhere. So, yes, I do think there's popular appeal in Karen Bass saying free teeth for meth addicts. I was saying I don't think Pratt's going to win.
0: Imagine that on a billboard, Leland. Free teeth for meth addicts. And with Karen Bass's smiling face up there.
8: If you send it to Pratt's people, I bet you there's an AI thing that could do that. I will say, though, this is the problem, is that the Karen Bass and larger than that, the Gavin Newsom grift machine that feeds back government contracts for, I guess, the next thing after free diapers is going to be free iPads for prisoners, for digital equity.

0: That's happening, by
1: the guy
0: does
1: what they're going to do on their iPads, right?
0: Yep.
1: It's shocking who gets all those contracts and who all of those people then give money to. And my question is, will that machine allow, even in Oregon, a non-machine loyal or machine lackey to win?
0: Well, can I tell you something since you brought up Oregon? Because, you know, I cover both states as well as, you know, the rest of the country on the national show. But there, there were a couple of developments recently. So there, in many states, you win one big city or you don't win the race. Okay, that's true in Washington State. I'm sure it's true in many states. You could say if you lose Louisville, you're probably not going to win Kentucky. You know, that kind of thing. And so you've always had to win Multnomah County and Portland to be able to win the Oregon governor's race. Tina Kotek, the current incumbent, who's as far left as they can be. She's a lesbian, first, I guess, second lesbian governor in the United States of America. She's married to a woman who is crazy. She's mentally ill and has a drug addiction or an alcohol addiction. And all of this, and with all this garbage, and she can't point to a single thing among her campaign promises that she's even come close to. In fact, most of the things went the opposite direction. So in Multnomah County, she has 59% negatives in a county that is 92% Democrat registration. Can you imagine that?
1: Wow.
0: Yeah, it's stunning. And then the teachers union came out and said, this year, for the first time, we're not going to endorse a candidate for governor. And I thought, hold on, that's a lock. I mean, that's practically written in the Constitution that the Democrat candidate will always get the teachers union's endorsement. And they're not getting, she's not getting their money, and she's not getting their endorsement. So if that tells you how much trouble she's in, that's where it sits right now.
1: When you were talking about those kind of approval numbers, I was thinking there's another politician who's not far away.
0: I know. You're going to bring up Donald Trump. You know, if you ask me to explain anything he's doing lately, I am at a loss. I don't understand. And I especially, can you help me with this? He's usually pretty good at knowing how to say what's popular. I mean, he'll come out against human trafficking, and the Democrats come out in favor of it. He comes out against illegal aliens, the Democrats come out in favor of it. And then he's asked, well, are you considering what this is doing to the finances of average American families when prices go up like this? And he comes off with a kind, he could have come off with all kinds of diplomatic answers to that. Instead, he says, I don't think about the finances of the average American. And I thought, boy, that sounds about as tongue. I mean, when Democrats say that, I'll criticize them. I'll criticize Trump for having said that. It is tone deaf beyond reason.
1: An incomprehensible, unforced error. The only thing I will say, and I don't know this because I don't have any reporting on it, but that is what Iran and China needed to hear, right? Because the Iranians a week before had put out, or even a couple of days before, had said basically, take this deal or the American taxpayers will pay. He's going into both China and dealing with Iran with them realizing how politically weak he is. And I think this was his way of trying to say to them, that's not a pressure point for me. Now, they won't believe it. But that is the only explanation I can come up with it for, as you point out, saying something that you'd almost think that Joe Biden would have said about Ukraine.
0: You know, since you brought up Kotek, I've got to say one more thing about Kotek. Do you know what she had going for her when she first got elected?
1: The dentists who were going to give free chompers to meth heads? Is that where Bass got the idea? I don't know.
0: An executive of FTX. Remember them? An executive of FTX.
1: Oh, yeah. Sam Bankman-Fried. Yeah.
0: $500,000 and then illegally donated it to the Democrat Party to get her elected. And then they waited until after the election before they finally, at long last, paid it back. And, you know, tell me how many people got prosecuted for those illegal actions, either the donation or the theft?
1: Well, I don't know, and I don't often
0: It'd
1: answer questions
0: zero.
1: I don't know the answer
0: zero.
1: To.
0: But, zero.
1: Right. I was going to say, since you're asking the question, I think the answer is zero.
0: Yeah, it's zero. And she doesn't have that. No more stolen cryptocurrency. No more illegal donations. But no labor unions either. That is Leland Vittard. Leland is the host of On Balance and chief Washington anchor at News Nation. Always glad to have him on. 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

0: This is Weatherology. I'm meteorologist Alora Lockwood with the Alexandria Lakes Area Forecast. A fire weather watch begins at 11 a.m. Friday. A red flag warning begins at 10 a.m. tomorrow. Mainly clear skies tonight, lows around 48. Winds out of the southeast, 8 to 15 miles per hour. Sunshine mixed with clouds at times tomorrow. Chance for showers, daytime highs approaching 77. For KXRA, I'm meteorologist Alora Lockwood. Right now, it's 64 degrees.
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17: Welcome back to the Lars Larson Show. And you might consider this kind of a crazy question. Is the free world going to tolerate a communist government, one of the biggest communist governments on earth, rewriting the word of God? I would say that Christians should not tolerate that, but I thought I'd check in with our friend Samuel Ben-Ur, who's a research analyst focusing on the Middle East at the Foundation for Defense of Democracies. Welcome to the program.
18: Thank you for having me.
17: Would you mind telling me what it is that Xi Jinping of China has in mind for, I guess, rewriting Christianity in his own country?
18: Yeah. So as part of a 2018 initiative called the Sinicization of Christianity, one of the projects China has undertaken is rewriting the Bible to, in their words, make it adhere to China's core socialist values. Now, maybe that sounds like a cultural thing to some, but in reality, what they're doing is they're replacing the messages of the Old and New Testament and replacing it with doctrine more acceptable to the party. What that looks like in practice is they replace the first commandment, which is, you shall have no other gods before me, with follow the party. And they changed John 8:3-11, where at the end of the story, where Jesus says, let you without sin cast the first stone, instead of ending it with Jesus letting the woman go, Jesus says, I too am a sinner, but if the law could be executed only by men without blemish, the law would be dead. He then stones the woman to death. Now, there are a couple of reasons that China does this, but the main one is they see the power that Christian faith has in China. They're terrified of it. They know that they can't completely remove it from their society, so they're trying to redirect genuine Christian belief towards loyalty to the party.
17: You know, Samuel, my wife and I spend time in the book almost every single night of the week. I mean, there are nights when my granddaughter's over, and the book doesn't say any of that. In fact, the book says you're not supposed to rewrite any of this. It is whole and complete without that. So how do they justify doing that kind of thing? Or is it simply the self-defense of a communist dictatorship that sees Christianity as too big a threat, so they have to rewrite it and make it into something it most decidedly is not?
18: I think you're absolutely right to point out the communist angle. The CCP is officially atheist. If you're part of a religious group, any religious group, including Christianity, you're not allowed to join the Communist Party within China. So it's not as if they're coming at this from, you know, some theological interpretation grounded in a knowledge of the text. They're doing this for purely oppressive political reasons. They can't allow Christianity to flourish in China because they fear that when people look at how terrible their lives are under communist rule, or if they say there is a higher power than Xi Jinping and we don't deify him in this way, they'll lose control over their society.
17: So in other words, this is the version of Christianity the state is effectively saying, if you want Christianity, this is the kind you can practice. Otherwise, you're forbidden from doing it at all.
18: I wouldn't call it Christianity, but yes, that's the way
17: I
18: see it.
17: I'm just saying that they're saying this is the kind, and you know, and you're right,
18: exactly.
17: It's not Christianity. And in fact, I kind of wonder when the book says, if you don't work, you don't eat, is that a core socialist value as well?
18: It appears to be a capitalist value. I mean, you know, you could talk about the reasons that communism is so often adverse to Christianity. But yeah, the idea that you should work and not have everything distributed to you, which is core, you know, at the very least in Protestant theology, is not something that the CCC seeks to replicate.
17: Well, I'm talking to Samuel Ben-Ur, who's a research analyst focusing on the Middle East at the Foundation for Defense of Democracies. So let me ask you this. they must see something new, or am I wrong in concluding that the communists in China are seeing something new? Because there have been underground churches and underground Bible studies for a long time in China, and I admire those people because their practice of faith literally puts their freedom and perhaps even their lives at risk, and yet they do it anyway in defiance of the communist government. But are they seeing some kind of new level of threat, and that's why Xi Jinping's government is taking these steps?
18: So when Xi began these policies in 2018, he was presiding over probably the largest explosion in Christian population currently happening around the world. I think Iran's church might be growing at a similar rate, but not nearly the scale. So in China, there are state-sanctioned religious groups, the Three Self-Patriotic Movement for Protestants and the Chinese Catholic Patriotic Association for Catholics. There are about 44 million Christians registered to those two organizations. These would be the people who would have this set of beliefs forced upon them. There are probably anywhere from 100 million to 120 million unregistered Christians in China, which if it continues to grow at this rate, and it grew substantially during COVID with online evangelism, then China will likely be the largest Christian country in the world by 2030. It's insane, especially because they face such an incredible level of impression. It's inspiring, really, that the church has been able to grow so much. But she is reacting, I think, to this fear.
17: You know, I'm just curious because I can hear echoes of something else, Samuel. I don't know if you agree with me. I'm a fan of the Geneva Bible because it was the first one that was translated into English ever. First one that denoted it by a chapter and verse. The Bible of the, I think it was the Bible of Shakespeare, the Bible of Milton, the Bible of the Pilgrims, the Bible of George Washington. And you say, why was it so significant? Because at the time, the Church of England said, look, none of you is allowed to possess a Bible translated into English. We'll kill you for translating it into English. You have to believe whatever the guy at the pulpit says, his interpretation. Everything else is in Latin. You can't read it, so you can't have it. Because one of the key features of the Bible is that it taught, you know, that people have freedom. They have loyalty to God and to Jesus Christ, but they have freedom. And I think every government, even the Church of England and now the Church of Xi Jinping, they view it as we can't allow these people to think that they have freedom. We have to be in charge.
18: Absolutely. I totally agree with that. In fact, the Chinese government has instituted a bunch of new religious regulations to prevent exactly what you're saying. So China actually, the Amity Printing Press is the largest printer of Bibles in the world, but it's illegal to sell Bibles online in China without explicit state permission until, of course, they release this Bible that they're working on with these other stories. You're also not allowed to proselytize online or spread the message in this way. It has to be done through a very tightly controlled state-sanctioned setup, which comes with a ton of strings, not limited to believing the lessons, that the rewritings that I've described before.
17: And there are loyalty tests for clergy?
18: Not only loyalty tests for clergy, there are cameras, facial recognition cameras, and just normal audiovisual cameras in nearly every single state-sanctioned church in China. They'll monitor the sermons and ensure that not only are you preaching some of the religious messaging that they tolerate, but you also have to preach obedience to the socialist order.
17: Unbelievable. That is Samuel Ben-Ur from the Foundation for Defense of Democracies. By the way, you know that everybody talks about those weight loss injections. I've heard an earful on GLP-1. And the results, they are dramatic. They work by lowering blood sugar and then reducing your appetite. But what if you want to lose weight, but you don't want to have those painful weekly injections, especially when you hear about the intense side effects, nasty side effects? That's why doctors created a weight loss supplement called Lean. And the results are remarkable. 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
2: Welcome back to the program. It's a pleasure to be with you. I'm glad to get to your phone calls and emails. You know, back right after Watergate in the early 1970s, the U.S. Justice Department created a unit that was designed to prosecute corrupt public officials. It has now gone from 40 attorneys in that department to just two. Is Washington, D.C. dismantling the one office designed to keep politicians accountable? I'll give you a couple of examples of that in just a moment. But first, you know that we always put naysayers first on this program. And earlier, I mentioned L.A. Mayor Karen Bass has gone out with a public appeal saying that taxpayers should fund cosmetic dentistry specifically for people who've ruined their own teeth by use of methamphetamine. I think that's absolutely ridiculous, but I've got a naysayer on that. So, William, welcome to the program. We love naysayers on this program. So tell me why we disagree about the question of meth teeth and cosmetic dentistry for hardcore addicts that Karen Bass of L.A. is proposing.
15: Hey, Lars, thanks for your time. So first, we don't entirely disagree, but the words, and I'm sure they are her words, to refer to dentistry as just being cosmetic is it's not entirely accurate, because there's a slew of health problems that come from having bad teeth and not being able to chew properly. So you could pay for the teeth, or you could pay for all the other medical issues that come as a result.
2: Well, William, you and I agree on that, but I try to do one thing, and that is there are times where I hear other people who will take a comment by a politician like Karen Bass, and they'll sort of what I call extend off of it, make stuff up. But Karen Bass specifically, yeah, in her comments about meth teeth, is she said, how many people can be successful if they have bad teeth? Well, there are people with bad teeth who are successful. They probably try to hide their bad teeth or get them fixed. But she's talking about success, which is what led me to describe it as cosmetic dentistry. She didn't say we're trying to help solve the health problems, other health problems that are caused by bad teeth. I mean, you can get heart infections from the bacteria that get in from rotten teeth. You can have all kinds. You are right. There are all kinds of things. You can't chew your food properly. But she didn't mention any of that. All she said was, these right. people can't be successful, as though they're going to be fashion models, or they're going to work as insurance salesmen or car salesmen, you know, professions in which a nice smile tends to make you more successful. And I would imagine that most of the meth addicts, at least when they first get off the drugs, if they ever get off the drugs, are going to go out and do day labor of some kind for which teeth and a big smile are not necessary. Would you agree?
15: No. And no? Here's a bigger thing. So I've known, I personally don't do meth, but I have a lot of dead friends that made that mistake. So I'll tell you a real quick story. Your
2: I'm
15: audience
2: sorry
15: will
2: for your friends,
15: appreciate
2: by the way.
15: This. Well, yeah, that's a different story altogether. Flooded this area with methamphetamine to the point where it was just a nightmare. And then they got the call from the leadership, and they said, hey, you're doing that in the wrong area. You're going to bring heat on us. Pull that out. Well, just before they pulled all that out, the area where I live in, they spent just a fortune on this Metro Drug Task Force. Yeah. And then overnight, they had no meth to manage. So several of my friends, people, fortune on this Metro Drug Task Force. Yeah. And then overnight, they had no meth to manage. So several of my friends, people I knew, they made low-level busts on them. And then they showed them how to make anhydrous amphetamine, methamphetamine, out of the Unocal, which is one of the anhydrous ammonia plants. It's like between here, it doesn't matter.
2: Yeah.
15: And they said, you're going to jail for a very long time unless you show this many people how to do this stuff, because...
2: Hold on, you're saying the police told them

0: here's a different way to make meth?
1: Absolutely true, yes, sir. Not the entire police, obviously. A small faction inside.
0: So corrupt officials broke the law.
1: Absolutely true, yes, sir. Not the entire police, obviously. A small faction inside.
0: So corrupt officials broke the law and taught people how to make meth. But I don't understand the point. William, you have lived. Hold on, hold on, hold on. William, you've lived in places flooded with. You've lived in places flooded with meth, and yet you never took it. I've lived in communities where there's a lot of methamphetamine. Never took it, was never tempted. So at the end of the day, the person who took the meth, the person who got high, is responsible for what they did, whether they lived in a high meth environment or a low meth environment. Can we agree?
1: Right. So yes and no. So there's no real such thing as gateway drugs, but there are gateway people. So the people that I'm talking about, specifically, one guy had never done meth. He got arrested for over 40 grams of marijuana, and they forced him to learn how to cook this meth, and you can't cook that stuff without getting high. He got addicted to it by cooking it.
0: And none of it was his fault, right, is what you're telling me. That somebody else made him do it, somebody else showed him how, somebody else forced him to do it. You know, William, I get really
1: you
0: tired.
1: You make your own decisions.
0: Yes, you do.
1: You
0: and the thing
1: you
0: is, if you're
1: the government's involvement out of the equation.
0: I'm not, but when the government's involvement is illegal involvement, then what you're saying is one criminal showed another criminal how to make drugs. And I say, yeah, that's what criminals do. And the idea is you need to pick a different class of friends, don't you?
1: How do you call the cops on the cops?
0: You can. Oh, are you kidding me, William? You don't know what internal affairs is? These are the cops who are, their whole job is to find cops who've broken the law. And every single police department in America has an internal affairs department.
1: That works on television. It works
0: no,
1: great
0: it
1: on
0: also,
1: TV
0: in real, look,
1: in the real
0: I've,
1: world.
0: I've seen cops
1: in the
0: convicted.
1: Real world where they're all buddies and they work together all
0: William,
1: day long. It's not internal affairs. It's just Jim upstairs.
0: But
1: it's
0: Will,
1: Jim upstairs.
0: William,
1: hey, Jim,
0: I've sat through trials of cops who stole drugs, cops who stole from drug dealers, cops who broke the law, and they were caught by internal affairs. So saying there's no way to police the cops, I don't think that's true. Now, are there corrupt cops?
1: I'm sure
0: yeah,
1: there are areas where that works. I'm sure there are absolutely areas where that works. But in an area where at the time, you're talking there was maybe 25 cops on the police force at the time, and they're all buddies.
0: And what you're telling me is the guy with rotten teeth had no choice but to take methamphetamine, and that none of it was his fault, so therefore we should buy him a new set of veneers so he can have a pretty smile. I don't buy it, William, but I appreciate a good naysayer. Hey, most people think just waking up in the middle of the night, that's just part of life. 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
7: News this hour from Town Hall. I'm Keith Peters in Washington. President Trump arrived in Beijing on Wednesday for his hotly anticipated talks with Chinese President Xi Jinping beginning Thursday.
8: He comes at a time when the war in Iran has hurt his popularity at home. It's raised energy prices around the world and unstabilized markets. Trump is going to talk about Iran when he meets in a state visit with his Chinese counterpart, Xi Jinping. He's already expressed some frustration with the Chinese, saying that they haven't used their strong economic ties to Iran to pressure the Iranian authorities to reopen the Strait of Hormuz, which could ease oil prices.
7: That's correspondent Will Weissert reporting from Beijing. Rising food prices are connected to rising fuel costs.
9: The Labor Department's latest report on consumer prices says the cost of groceries rose 2.9% in April compared to the same time last year. When you include eating out, food costs are 3.2% higher. Cindy Ayers Elliott, CEO of Footprint Farms in Jackson, Mississippi, says she tries to keep increased costs to a minimum.
10: The increase has been in every aspect. It's from the nutrients, from the fertilizer, from the nutrients that we use. It's from the diesel fuel cost, it's the gas fuel cost, but it's also about everything. I mean, down to the seeds. Our seeds are triple the cost it was last year.
9: I'm Donna Water.
7: A licensed drug addiction counselor who delivered the ketamine that killed Friends star Matthew Perry has been sentenced to 2 years. Eric Fleming received the sentence in a Los Angeles federal court on Wednesday. On Wall Street, a mixed day as the Dow was down by 67 points. The Nasdaq rose 314. The S&P advanced 43. More on these stories at townhall.com.
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7: New study suggests our children in America are not learning how to read.
12: Researchers warn the U.S. is going through a reading recession, a slide that predates the COVID pandemic. A new analysis of scores from 3rd through 8th grade for 5,000 school districts in 38 states found that only 5 states had meaningful growth in reading test scores from 2022 to 25. It also finds students remain nearly a half grade level behind pre-pandemic scores in reading. Jason Walker reporting.
7: Still, some states and school districts are making progress. They're doing that largely by shifting towards phonics-based instruction and providing extra support for struggling readers. News and analysis at townhall.com. From Washington, I'm Keith Peters. Air Force officials are investigating the cause of a jet crash in Alabama. We hear more on the story from correspondent Marcela Sanchez reporting.
13: Military officials say a U.S. Air Force training jet crashed Tuesday in West Alabama, with both pilots ejecting safely. The T-38 Talon II aircraft from Columbus Air Force Base in Mississippi was involved in what officials call a mishap around noon. The base is home to the 14th Flying Training Wing, which trains pilots on a variety of aircraft. The T-38 Talon is a supersonic jet trainer. Officials said they could not provide information about the condition of the pilots other than to say they safely ejected. I'm Marcela Sanchez.
7: More on these stories at townhall.com. From Washington, I'm Keith Peters.
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17: This is weatherology. I'm meteorologist Laura Lockwood with the Alexandria Lakes Area Forecast. A fire weather watch begins at 11 a.m. Friday. A red flag warning begins at 10 a.m. tomorrow. Mainly clear skies tonight, lows around 48. Winds out of the southeast, 8 to 15 miles per hour. Sunshine mixed with clouds at times tomorrow. Chance for showers, daytime highs approaching 77. For KXRA, I'm meteorologist Laura Lockwood. Currently, it's 66 degrees.
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19: Thanks for staying up late and listening. It's America at Night. And a little bit later on, we are going to talk to a chief economist about this China summit as it kicks off in full. What are we expecting? What do we think? What do we know? What do we hope to know? That's coming up a little bit later hour in hour number one. Also, it's the eve of the PGA Championship, and we have Alan Shipnick, who wrote the book Rory, about Rory McIlroy. So we'll check in with him in hour number two. But right now, though, we woke up to the news this morning that Alex Murdaugh, who was convicted a while ago, the South Carolina Supreme Court unanimously overturned Alex Murdaugh's convictions and life sentences for the 2021 killings of his wife and his son, Paul. The court ordered a new trial. To talk about it is an retired FBI special agent with over 25 years of experience. She also works for News Nation Law and a justice contributor, Jennifer Coffendeffer. Jennifer, welcome to America at Night.
20: Thank you for having me.
19: What happened? What did the court say?
20: Well, the court basically said that the clerk of courts, her name is Becky Hill, that oversaw that trial in terms of administration, that essentially what she did was obstructed justice. How did she do that? She communicated with the jurors. She specifically talked ill about Alex Murdaugh, and that caused this to be overturned.
19: That is such a rookie mistake and such an embarrassing mistake. How does something like that happen?
20: Well, it's beyond embarrassing. This is a woman who is a sworn clerk of the court, not only obstruction, but perjury charges, two counts of misconduct. How does it happen? Greed. She had written a book. It was very important for her to have Alec Murdaugh convicted. And I think she just pushed, as the court said, she put her fingers on the scale of justice.
19: And then this, of course, always comes out, right? I mean, everybody knew what she was doing. And the jury talked, and the defense attorneys didn't have much of a case to put on, and the Supreme Court agreed with the defense unanimously, right? I mean, it was really no, it wasn't a tough call at all, right?
20: I agree with you. It just wasn't a tough call. You just cannot be going into a jury room and tampering with the situation. In other words, trying to influence jurors to not believe somebody. And he was testifying, and that's one of the main points she tried to make, was that he wasn't credible.
19: So what happens now? Are they going to retry him?
20: He will be retried, but this will be very interesting, because a lot of the mistakes they made initially, they're not going to make again, I don't believe. For instance, he decided to testify, and he was like a dog on a wet linoleum floor. He could not keep his story straight. It was a mess. I don't think they'll have him testify again. In addition, the trial judge last time allowed a lot of other information about other crimes on. The Supreme Court for that state, South Carolina, has said, nope, not again. You can have some of it on, but not all of it on.
19: Interesting. Is he now free to go? Why is he staying in jail?
20: So he's been convicted on various white-collar crime fraud charges, both federally and locally. And what that means is he's going to spend the rest of his life in prison. So he's not getting out. But this is really an issue for him to just try to exonerate himself for the murder of his wife and his son.
19: Why retry him if there's no chance of him?
20: It's really an issue for him to just try to exonerate himself for the murder of his wife and his son.
19: Why retry him if there's no chance of him getting out of jail already?
20: You retry him because at the end of the day, Maggie, his wife, and Paul, his son, they deserve justice. They deserve that the person that the state believes is responsible for him to be tried. And that's what's going to happen. And we're going to see it all again.
19: Jennifer, take me through this, because this story has so many twists and turns and different rabbit holes. But what's the story of this $5,000 check that was backdated to the police chief? What's this story all about?
20: Well, the $5,000 check to the police chief, again, had to do with more obstructive, basically, conduct that was done. And there's a lot of twists and turns, as you've said. It's unbelievable. This was an individual who had completely defrauded multiple people of money, millions and millions of dollars through multiple insurance schemes. And then ultimately, he was convicted of taking a shotgun and shooting his son to death, and then turning a different long gun on his wife as she laid helpless on the ground. It was horrible what was done.
19: And then what's the story of this Stephen Smith? How does this Stephen Smith come into all this?
20: Well, Stephen Smith was an individual that unfortunately died of blunt force trauma, also there in that county. And at one point, they tried to sort of pin what happened to him on Buster Murdaugh, who is the older son, who, by the way, wasn't killed in this and remains alive and well. But they could never make the nexus to Buster. And in fact, that's really a rabbit hole. That goes back to two other people who are believed to be involved in that killing.
19: Jennifer Coffin Daffer is our guest. She's a retired FBI special agent with over 25 years of experience. Now, Alex Murdaugh has admitted to the financial crimes that he was guilty of, but he has denied the murder allegations. What do you make, all your experience, what do you make of him denying the murders but accepting guilt on the other stuff?
20: Well, when you look at something that's white-collar crime, that's sort of less embarrassing, if you will. This is an individual who Murdaugh was the name. They have run to, they've been involved in the judiciary. They've been involved as lawyers. They really kind of ran that town, a lot of money. And the disgrace of being convicted of, you know, killing your wife and your son is something I just don't think he wants tarnishing his name, and that's why he's going to fight it.
19: What was the motivation, they said, for him killing his son and his wife?

0: Well, they laid out, which is what many of us believe, that he was truly a family annihilator. His entire existence had completely gone down the drain. He'd lost his job as an attorney. He'd lost his wealth. He'd lost his reputation. He was a drug addict. He had nothing left. So he went from as high as you can be to as low as you can be, and that he was going to take his wife and son with him.
1: Let's talk about Nancy Guthrie, because we've reached a 100-day milestone. Has that trail gone completely cold? We don't know much than we do the first day she went missing, right?
0: Well, yes, you're exactly right. There's no pointer on any sort of suspect. And if you look at that case, they're just waiting on so many items. The DNA, they're also looking at video at that time. And, of course, they have Porch Guy, who his photo is out there, but nobody's come forward. So, unfortunately, I would never call this case cold, by the way. It's red hot behind the scenes. They've had tens of thousands of leads that they're following up on. But it's cold when it comes to having a pointer to a suspect.
1: Why is it taking so long for the DNA?
0: Well, the DNA is complicated. There's two DNAs that they've discussed publicly. One is a hair, but it's a rootless hair. And that is a different process, and it's a very complicated process. Right now, the FBI lab has it, but they didn't get it in the first 80 days. The local authorities sent it to their lab in Florida. They weren't able to do anything with it. The other sample has over two profiles. And right now, DNA just isn't at a point where they can extract out more than two profiles to get an ultimate profile. So that's a big roadblock.
1: The reward still sits at $1 million, $1.1 million, $100,000 from the FBI, $1 million from the Guthrie family. It's been unclaimed. It's been untouched. Will that motivate somebody? How do these things work usually in your experience?
0: Well, the issue is the fact that it's gone all this amount of time. We're actually on day 102 right now. This tells me that whoever did this, or individuals who might know about the situation, they are not willing to come forward for that money. Even though they say there's no strings attached, there's always strings attached. And that means that they are going to have to know all the details as to what happened to Nancy Guthrie that night on the 1st of February. And nobody is willing to do that. So unfortunately, in my experience, it's good to put out these rewards because often it ignites more tips. But in this case, it doesn't seem to be igniting anyone to come forward with real information.
1: Let's talk about those tips for a minute. Jennifer Coffendeffer is a retired FBI special agent. She works with News Nation Law and a justice contributor there. With all of these tips, are people just making things up and just trying to be a troublemaker? Or are these people really trying to be concerned citizens and just trying to throw as much as they can at the officials?
0: Well, I think some people are coming forward with tips more on their ideas about what possibly could have happened. And so, unfortunately, that inundates the system. However, they do have great AI they use to triage the tips that come in and try to follow the ones that are more pertinent. The most pertinent tips are going to have to do with the video. People who have Ring and Nest cameras that actually saw vehicles at that time of night, but then this is a area where there's light pollution ordinances, so there's no light being shined anywhere, which makes it difficult to get any good crisp camera images. There's just issue after issue with this case, and that's why we're on day 102.
1: Yeah, you don't have any connection to this. You didn't work the case, but can we assume that the FBI has information that they're not releasing to the public?
0: 100%. I would say the public is seeing maybe 1 or 2% of what they have. They're sitting on a lot of information, but we know definitely it's not anything that's leading to action, because we would see that. This is so well publicized. In other words, we're not seeing search warrants. We're not seeing enforcement action, nobody being arrested, nobody being detained. So unfortunately, it is seeming stagnant. But I assure you, it's behind the scenes. There's so much going on.
1: Do you have a theory?
0: I do have a theory. I'm what you call an Occam's razor type investigator. I think typically that the most likely scenario is that this was a horrible attempt at a kidnapping for ransom. I think that Nancy Guthrie likely did not survive it. And so, unfortunately, at that point, these individuals that might have been involved have completely gone into hiding. So a kidnapping got bad.
1: Do you think it was a kidnapping because she was Nancy Guthrie, famous mother of a famous TV personality, or is just a

0: famous people and famous families and famous mothers of people. Really, no one's safe if that turns out to be true.
1: Well, absolutely. And if you look at this case, Nancy Guthrie was on the Today Show multiple times. This is something you see these morning shows do, right? They want you to introduce you to their families, and it feels very personal. And unfortunately, that exposes a lot because they went back to her home, they went to their favorite restaurants, and they did all of that. I think that information served probably very helpful in successfully committing this crime.
0: So if your theory is somewhat correct, the chances of this ever being solved are probably slim to none because the people involved aren't going to talk.
1: I think it will be solved. I really do. It's going to take more time, but I'm hopeful about the DNA, although the fact that DNA that they're working with this hair is transitory, meaning you could be at the grocery store and get somebody's hair, you know, on your grocery bag, and now it's in your house. They do not know that that's definitely related to the perpetrators. But the fact that they sent it in, certainly everybody's helpful. And I also believe they have a lot more DNA that they're not even discussing. And I think that that might be the path forward.
0: It's been a crazy day for true crime, the unanimous overturning of Alex Murdaugh's trial in South Carolina. He's headed for a retrial, and the Nancy Guthrie investigation now just passes 100 days. Jennifer Coffin Daffer is a retired FBI special agent with over 25 years of experience. She works with News Nation, and she joined us tonight for a couple of minutes. Jennifer, thank you very much for your time.
1: Thank you very much. Appreciate you.
0: You got it. America at Night, back in a moment.
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8: Hey, coming up, we're going to talk to a chief economist and a global strategist to talk about the economy, China, trade, and the Strait of Hormuz and what's going on. We got some more bad news on the economy. Those numbers are still going up and nowhere ready to go down as this Strait of Hormuz befuddles just about everybody on the planet. So we'll check in with him coming up here on the second half of the hour. And then in hour number two, Alan Shipnick is a Sports Illustrated writer. He wrote that book that garnered a lot of attention with Phil Mickelson a couple of years ago. He's out with a new book called Rory, The Heartache and the Triumph of Golf's Most Human Superstar. Rory, just off his win at the Masters, and oh man, was that a win at the Masters. That thing was a heart in your throat the whole Sunday afternoon. Now we're on the cusp of the PGA Championship, and it looks like Rory's in position to take the second master, but of course it all kicks off tomorrow. But before that, we'll check in with Alan Shipnick to talk about Rory, probably the best golfer on the planet today. And then, of course, in hour number three, it's open phones and your phone calls. Don't forget the text messages. 1-844-2-McGraw, 1-844-262-4729. Do not write me a book. Don't write me a dissertation. Pithy, interesting, the better. The more pithy, the more interesting, the better. That's the way the game is played. Also, if you text your address, your email, Alex will send you a link and you sign up for the daily text message he sends out each and every day, gives you a rundown of what's coming up on each and every show. It's a great way to sort of keep track and stay on top of all the guests we have. Our team with Cynthia and Josh and Alex and Richard and everybody else does a great job of getting the latest guests, the most important guests. We go for names, but we also get with people who are in the know and can decipher all of the information and explain it in a way that it makes sense with all the things going on in the world. We have access to some pretty interesting voices and some important voices, and we try and bring them to you every single night. And a way to follow along is just to text your phone number to 1-844-2-McGraw, and Alex will send you a link, and you can follow along each and every day. Stay right there. We're going to talk the economics with the chief economist and global strategist of Euro Pacific Asset Management. We'll do that in just a moment. 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
18: With SRN News, I'm Jason Walker. President Trump kicking off a very busy portion of his visit to China with pomp and pageantry at the Great Hall of the People. Still to come, a formal bilateral discussion just getting underway with Xi Jinping, and later in the day, a state banquet. Senate has soundly, well, barely rejected another attempt by the Democrats to limit President Trump's ability to use military force against Iran. Israeli Prime Minister Benjamin Netanyahu's office says he secretly visited the United Arab Emirates, adding Netanyahu met with UAE President Sheikh Mohammed bin Zayed Al Nahyan during the visit. And Russia has launched a massive daytime attack on Ukraine, firing 800 drones across 20 different regions of the country. Many fatalities. SRN News.
19: This is Weatherology. I'm meteorologist Laura Lockwood with the Alexandria Lakes Area Forecast. A fire weather watch begins at 11 a.m. Friday. A red flag warning begins at 10 a.m. tomorrow. Mainly clear skies tonight, lows around 48. Winds out of the southeast, 8 to 15 miles per hour. Sunshine mixed with clouds at times tomorrow. Chance for showers, daytime highs approaching 77. For KXRA, I'm meteorologist Laura Lockwood. Currently 64.
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8: All right, we are trying to get our guest on the line. We're having some technical difficulties, so it's going to be you and me for a couple minutes till we figure all that out. 1-844-2-McGraw, 1-844-262-4700. 20 difficulties, so it's going to be you and me for a couple minutes till we figure all that out. 1-844-2-McGraw, 1-844-462-4729. This is a high-stakes summit with President Trump and China, so we'll wait to talk with him. And more bad numbers coming out today when it comes to wholesale prices. Wholesale prices. The producer price index showed that the war with Iran is raising costs for U.S. businesses at a rate not seen in 4 years, increasing the likelihood. You know what happens when prices go up for businesses? They pass those along to you and me. The PPI, a measure of wholesale inflation, increased in April to 6% on an annual basis from 4% in March, well exceeding economists' predictions. So that's twice the pace, by the way, that people expected, and with no end in sight when it comes to the fighting in Iran. What's interesting about all of this is it's so interesting to me, right? We keep getting bad numbers, but the stock market keeps on setting records. You've got the Dow at virtual all-time high. You've got the NASDAQ was up 314 points today. It closed at 26,402. It's 72 points away from an all-time high, the NASDAQ. The S&P 500 was up 43 today. It closed at 7,444. That was 16 points away from an all-time high. So the Dow is at, the Dow was down 67, right? So virtually unchanged today. It's 400 points, maybe about 1,000 points from its all-time high. That's what I just don't understand about all of this, is that the Dow, the NASDAQ, and the S&P are at record highs, and yet we keep getting bad numbers. Something's not computing. Somebody's not getting the message here. You would think with gas prices at 4 and 5 and diesel at 5 and 6, I know it takes a while to work its way through the economy, and I know the stock market's not the economy, but it is, right? They always say that it is, but it isn't. So I find it fascinating that with all these numbers, right, people keep, the jobs number was okay a week or so ago. Stock market's doing well, right? But we keep getting these numbers that inflation is ticking up. I something's got to give. Something's got to break. And you hope that President Trump, he went to China and just kind of, I know he's the president and it's this traveling White House and he can make a decision from anywhere in the world at any time. But doesn't it seem like he just kind of, Iran said, no, we're not budging. And he's like, okay, fine, I got to go to China. So I guess we're on hold until he gets back from China, or is he going to China to sort of help see if China can get a deal with Iran? It seems like we're hearing multiple different things. We're hearing the China summit has nothing to do with Iran. The China summit is a number one. We heard that President Trump and President Xi have never been closer. China needs things from us. We need things from them. We're going to strike some type of deal. We were putting tariffs on them a week ago. Right. 3 months ago, they were terrible. They were trying to steal our country. That's why we're putting all these terrible tariffs on them. And now all of a sudden we are cutting deals with them and selling them Boeing planes. Doesn't seem like there's, I don't know. It just seems like we're everywhere and nowhere all at the same time. So we sit and wait and watch and see what happens. But it is a strange time in this country. We've got the Strait of Hormuz that is closed. And we have a president off in China, and I don't know what the next strategy is. He's sort of floated, right? The people have floated the idea of reconstituting the bombing, but you somehow have to get

0: Iran to somehow open up the strait, either through negotiations or through some type of military action. Unless I'm missing something, they're either going to do it themselves or we're going to make them open it up, or it's going to stay closed. And so what's the strategy here? What are we going to do to open it up? Or are we just going to, or is the strategy we're just going to wait and see whose economy gets destroyed worse before somebody yells uncle and caves? I don't know if I like that strategy either, because we're going to be the ones suffering the brunt of the, right, the brunt of the action there. Iran doesn't really, they've been shooting their people in the streets the last couple of months, so I'm not so sure they really care about their citizens. So we're going to take the brunt of this? I don't know. It just is not, there's some ominous signs with all of this. All right. Through 1-844-2-McGraw, 1-844-262-4729. We'll come back and find out what happened to our guest. We'll take a quick break. We will come back. Stay right there. Text line and phone lines are open for you. America at Night, back in a moment.
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0: Peter Schiff joins us. He's the chief economist and global strategist of Euro-Pacific Asset Management and the founder of Euro-Pacific Capital. Peter Schiff, welcome to America at Night.
23: Oh, thanks for having me on.
0: Set the scene for us for this summit with the U.S. and China. Is the United States and President Trump walking in wounded, or what's the deal with what's going on in Iran?
23: Well, now you've got two different questions there. One is about the China situation. The other one is the war we started with Iran. So I'll start, you know, about China, although I guess the Iran war complicates the situation because obviously the Chinese don't like having to pay more for oil, and they're having to pay more for oil because we're at war with Iran. But I think as far as the trading relationship between the U.S. and China, I think – Trump doesn't really understand the game because it's the Chinese that hold the cards, not America. Because China produces all the stuff that we need and can't produce. And they lend us all the money that we don't save, but we need to borrow. So they're our biggest supplier of goods and one of our biggest lenders. And, you know, we need them a lot more than they need us. And in fact, I don't even think they need us. I think that lending us money and supplying us with goods is actually harming the Chinese economy. I think China would be better off if they just let the dollar crash, let their own currency rise, and then their own citizens would be richer and could consume the products that they produce domestically. And then they can invest their savings domestically instead of loaning the money to us. So Trump needs to be very careful about, you know, biting the hands that feed us if he doesn't understand. Because Trump thinks that, you know, that we're the ones that are important because we do the consuming. But we only can consume because the Chinese let us. It's not the other way around.
0: Right. But let me ask you this question. If China does something like that, which would be the nuclear option, they're losing one of their biggest customers. So what they're making doesn't have a seller or doesn't have a buyer.
23: No. Well, yeah, but they need to lose us as a customer because we're a deadbeat customer. They have to loan us money to buy their stuff. I mean, if you have a customer who doesn't actually have the ability to afford your stuff, and so you always have to lend them money so they can keep buying, the best thing you can do is cut that customer off and move on. Find a real customer who can actually afford to pay. And the thing is that China has, you know, a billion people or more than a billion people. And so they have a lot of consumers. They don't need us. The reason that a lot of the Chinese can't afford the products is because of the exchange rate between the Chinese RMB and the dollar. But if China starts dumping their dollars and dumping their treasuries and letting their own currency go up, the purchasing power that Americans lose is transferred to the Chinese. And so now the Chinese become their own best customers, because the key is to produce it. Production is what creates demand, not the other way around. So China is capable of consuming what they produce. The problem is we can't consume what we don't produce. So if all trade came to a halt between the U.S. and China, the Chinese would be in great shape, because they would have all their stuff and they could just buy it themselves. Americans would have no stuff and a bunch of money, paper money. And so prices would go sky high. The shelves would be empty. There'd be nothing to buy. And to the extent you could buy something, it would cost a fortune.
0: Peter Schiff, what do you make of Elon Musk, Tim Cook, and the rest of those tech CEOs going over on this trip?
23: He could be very vengeful. And he uses the power to report his and to punish enemies, which is one of the things I don't like about the Trump presidency. There are a number of things I don't like about. So I think a lot of people just want to go, but also they're hoping to get a deal that might be lucrative. I mean, yeah, there may be some good business deals that get struck. I'm afraid that some of them might be struck to benefit Trump's family or interest that Trump has. I mean, he tends to use the presidency to get good deals for himself, not necessarily, you know, what's good for America.
0: They're about to announce, though, that China's getting ready to buy a whole bunch of Boeing airplanes. That's good for the U.S., no?
23: Well, I mean, they might have bought those Boeing airplanes anyway. I mean, I don't know how many, you know, I mean, obviously they have airlines and they need planes. And, yeah, I mean, it's a good thing that we make something that they want. You know, Boeing makes a nice plane, and I guess they compete with Airbus. But, yeah, I mean, we don't know how many of those planes they would have bought anyway, because obviously they need planes and they don't, you know, necessarily make them themselves. That's one of the things that they import. But I mean, Trump likes to take credit, like, you see, I got this great order. But, you know, they might have that order anyway.
0: Peter Schiff is our guest. He wrote a number of best-selling books, including The Real Crash, America's Coming Bankruptcy, and How the Economy Grows and Why It Crashes. He's also the chief economist and global strategist of Euro-Pacific Asset Management. What are you looking for out of this, Peter? What are you paying attention to with this summit?
23: Well, look, the most important thing that's happening is here at home with, you know, bond yields are breaking out to a 20-year high. Inflation is soaring. Look at the PPI numbers today. Annualized, the most recent increase in producer prices, that's 17%. You know, 2026 is going to have a bigger increase in the CPI than any year under Biden. And in fact, inflation during the Trump years is going to be worse than it was during the Biden years. So this is a big deal. And the Fed is in between a rock and a hard place, because the economy is weak and inflation is strong. And the Fed still has interest rates too low, but they're reluctant to raise them because we're too broke. We have over $39 trillion in debt, you know, not counting the unfunded liabilities. We have so much corporate debt, household debt, mortgage debt. The Fed can't afford to raise rates, so inflation is going to run out of control. But inflation and the high cost of living is already the biggest problem that Americans are facing, and that problem's about to get a whole lot worse. And my biggest fears, unfortunately, is you're going to get the Democrats are going to sweep the House and the Senate in the midterms. They're going to take the White House in 2028, and it's going to be the most left-wing radical socialist regime that we've ever had, and they're going to blame everything on capitalism, and which Trump is giving a very bad name right now. And we're in a lot of trouble. The country's in a lot of trouble, and people need to do something about it to protect themselves. I mean, I don't know what we could do to stop, you know, this accident, this disaster from happening to the country. But, you know, what we can do is protect ourselves. I mean, people could be buying some gold and silver. That, you know, they should, you know, my company Ship Gold or anywhere else, get gold and silver while you can before the prices get even higher. Get money out of U.S. bonds, which are crashing right now in slow motion. They're going to be crashing in faster motion. Get out of dollars before the bottom drops out. Look at some international investments. And, you know, those are the strategies that we work on at Euro Pacific Asset Management, my company. But, you know, people don't have a lot of time to get their house in order. This is going to be way, way worse than the 1970s. It's not just stagflation. It's really an inflationary depression.
0: Let me ask you this question. If we're able to open up the straits and gas prices are to come down, does that alleviate some of this pressure?
23: Well, first of all, even if we could find a way to get the Iranians to open up that strait, the damage has already been done. Oil prices are going to keep rising even if the strait opens, because there's backlog, and the production has dropped so dramatically in the last couple of months because the producers didn't have any way to ship the oil. So we're going to have a huge supply backlog that's going to last for many, many months after the strait opens. But the problem is it ain't opening, and I don't see it opening anytime soon. So oil prices that are now over $100 a barrel are going to go to $150 a barrel. Maybe, I mean, they're going to be an all-time record high. And even when the war ends, if it ends, there's going to be a permanent, like, premium in oil for risk that the war could restart at any minute. And I also think that a lot of countries, after going through this supply shock, are going to want to build up bigger strategic reserves. So when the strait opens up, and after we can get the oil back, there's going to be a lot of demand for that oil because people are going to have to fill up their reserves. So prices are not. Trump says that as soon as the war is over, oil prices are going to drop like a rock. They're not. Oil prices are going up regardless. But obviously, the sooner the war ends and the sooner the strait opens, the less they're going to go up. But they're going to go up regardless. And they're not going back down to $60 a barrel where they were before we started this war. That ain't going to happen. And when the dollar really starts to tank, which hasn't happened yet, but I think the dollar is going to roll over. When the dollar really starts to fall, that's going to put even more upward pressure. But look at other prices. Copper hit a new all-time record high today. You know, Trump likes to say there was all this inflation under Biden, but he got rid of it. Biden was president for 48 months. Copper prices rose 17% in 48 months. Trump has been president for 16 months, and copper prices are almost up 70%. 7-0. Copper. This got nothing to do with the war in Iran. We have massive inflation, not only because of what happened under Biden. The big, beautiful bill was a disaster. It's an inflationary disaster. The massive deficit spending, worse than anything under Biden. Then you have the tariffs. Now you have the war. And you've got a Fed that's way behind the curve. Rates are too low. They're back to QE. Money supply is growing rapidly. I mean, this is a horrible combination of monetary and fiscal policy, and it's going to blow up. And again, all of it's going to be blamed on Republicans and capitalism when none of this is capitalism, and the Republicans are acting like Democrats. That's the biggest problem. You know, the only really good Republican is Thomas Massey, and that's the one that Trump wants to get rid of.
0: Peter,
23: he's the only one that wants to shrink government. He's the only one that wants to keep us out of wars.
0: Peter, I'm only cutting you off because I'm out of time. Next time you come on the show, could you bring a little more energy to the conversation? Peter, website. What's your website for people to find out more?
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0: Peter Schiff, chief economist and global strategist with Euro Pacific Asset Management. 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America at Night. Engineer is Alex Hinton, our executive director is Alex Hinton. Our engineer is Richard Good, McGraw-Millhaven, America.
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4: News this hour from Town Hall. I'm Jason Walker. President Trump kicking off a busy portion of his three-day visit to China, meeting with President Xi Jinping at the Great Hall of the People early Thursday, a formal bilateral discussion and later a state banquet. Friday, they will have a working lunch before Mr. Trump leaves Beijing and returns home. In the meantime, the American Chamber of Commerce says there may not be any breakthroughs in these talks.
5: The key thing is that there's no expectations of a grand bargain, no expectations of any kind of breakthrough with, you know, all of the challenges that we have in the trade relationship with China. But what we can expect is that with the two leaders meeting, you know, that does give business a sense of confidence. It gives business a sense of optimism that we have an ongoing dialogue and that we're the two leaders meeting.
4: That is spokesman James Zimmerman. The Senate confirming Kevin Warsh as the Federal Reserve Chairman. More on the story from correspondent Lisa Dwyer.
6: The ayes are 54, the nays are 45. The nomination is confirmed.
7: The vote to confirm Warsh brings new leadership to the world's most powerful central bank. Warsh's nomination faced uncertainty after Republican Senator Tom Tillis of North Carolina threatened to block it while the Justice Department investigated Fed Chair Jerome Powell. The Powell probe was dropped in April, allowing the Warsh confirmation to move forward. He'll take over as the Fed confronts stubborn inflation, deep division over interest rates, and renewed scrutiny from President Donald Trump over its independence.
4: The Senate rejecting another attempt by Democrats to limit the president's ability to use military force against Iran. More on these stories, townhall.com.
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4: Investigation into a jet crash.
26: Military officials say a U.S. Air Force training jet crashed Tuesday in West Alabama with both pilots ejecting safely. The T-38 Talon II aircraft from Columbus Air Force Base in Mississippi was involved in what officials call a mishap around noon. The base is home to the 14th Flying Training Wing, which trains pilots on a variety of aircraft. The T-38 Talon is a supersonic jet trainer. Officials said they could not provide information about the condition of the pilots other than to say they safely ejected. I'm Marcela Sanchez.
4: 11 people surviving a plane crash 50 miles off the coast of Florida. They were on a life raft for hours, then rescued by the Coast Guard. A spokeswoman says it's a miracle they all survived. Breaking news and analysis, townhall.com. Overdose deaths have fallen again.
8: About 70,000 Americans died of drug overdoses last year, according to the CDC. However, that's about 14% fewer than in 2024. It was the third straight annual drop, making it the longest decline in decades. But in recent months, health and law enforcement officials have been sounding alarms about newer drugs they worry will ratchet up deaths. Among them, cyclophosphamine, a potent synthetic opioid that's up to 10 times stronger than fentanyl. I'm Julie Walker.
4: Well, a licensed drug addiction counselor who delivered the ketamine that killed Friends star Matthew Perry has been sentenced now to 2 years in prison. Eric Fleming had pled guilty to the distribution of ketamine, resulting in death in that TV star. More on these stories, townhall.com.
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11: This is Weatherology. I'm meteorologist Alora Lockwood with the Alexandria Lakes Area Forecast. A fire weather watch begins at 11 a.m. Friday. A red flag warning begins at 10 a.m. tomorrow. Lulls level off around 48 tonight under partly cloudy skies. Winds out of the southeast, 8 to 15 miles per hour. Partly cloudy skies tomorrow. Chance for showers. Daytime highs approaching 77. For KXRA, I'm meteorologist Laura Lockwood. Currently, it's 61 degrees.
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0: Well, breaking news as we come on to the air. President Trump has arrived for the meeting with President Xi. He's right there on the steps of the Great Hall. He is walking the red carpet with President Xi. And it is 10 o'clock in the morning in Beijing, China. And President Trump arrives for the first meeting with President Xi. They'll do all this pomp and circumstance, and then they'll go in and have their conversations. But they are currently walking the red carpet with all the dignitaries and the bands and the all the pomp and circumstance of an official state visit. So that is going on right now as we speak. Lots of text messages. Boy, that Peter Schiff, that guy, he's not shy, is he? That guy will tell you what he thinks. Don't ask him what he thinks, because he'll tell you. We'll talk about that in hour number three. Take your phone calls and text messages. But he was not shy about telling you what he really thought about this China summit and about the U.S. economy. We'll get into that in hour number three. Right now, though, we're going to step aside in just a minute. And when we come back, Alan Shipnick was a sports writer for Sports Illustrated. A couple of years ago, he wrote a book about Phil Mickelson that was quite, dare I say, controversial. In that he exposed some of Phil Mickelson's gambling problems. And that was right around the time Phil Mickelson left for LIV Golf. And Phil Mickelson was the media darling. He was beloved by the golf community. And that book came out. And I don't know if the book was the reason why. But then he left the PGA Tour and went to LIV and took the money and said some things out the door. And has his image has taken quite a bit of hit in these last couple of years. Well, Alan Shipnick has written the book on Rory, who has stepped into the void, and Rory has become the face of golf. And after winning the Masters back-to-back, he's now on the doorstep of the PGA Championship. But Alan Shipnick wrote the book called Rory, and we'll talk with him about Rory, the face of golf. Straight ahead, back in a moment.
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0: The biggest story in sports, Rory McIlroy winning back-to-back Masters, and let's not forget LIV Golf and the fight between LIV Golf and the PGA Tour. Whole bunch of news on that end. There's a man who's got a book that sits on the New York Times bestseller list. His name is Alan Shipnick, and he's the author of a brand new book called Rory, The Heartache and Triumph of Golf's Most Human Superstar. Alan, welcome to America at Night. Thanks for joining us.
3: I'm delighted to be here. Thanks for having me.
0: You spent years, 25 years plus, at Sports Illustrated as a golf writer. You wrote that very, very interesting book, garnered a lot of press about Phil Mickelson a couple of years ago. Now you're back with Rory. Seems like you're a glutton for punishment, right? You go for the biggest and the baddest ones, and they don't want to talk to you. What's going on here?
3: Well, you know, I would say it's symptomatic of how things have changed in the sports media in general. You know, players have realized with social media and with the branding efforts of, in this case, their different tours, they really don't need reporters the way they used to. And so it's harder across the entire landscape to get meaningful time with, you know, superstar athletes. I mean, Phil wound up calling me in the end of that process. He probably wishes he didn't, but, you know, he told me a lot of things that got him in a pickle. With Rory, it was, you know, more a matter of control. He's used to calling the shots on everything relating to his public image, and he knew he wouldn't have that kind of control over this project. And so that was fine. I sort of knew that going into it. And I'm at peace. You know, I think authorized, quote-unquote authorized biographies can be bland and sanitized. And I think having a little remove and a little distance from your subject is actually helpful for a writer. So, you know, Rory's had such a public life, and I've covered him his entire career, and at various times I've had great access to him. I mean, not to spoil anything, but the book begins, we're on a private jet, you know, together flying across China. So I've been in Rory's orbit for a long time, but, you know, he made a business decision not to be part of the book, and that was fine, because I think he wants to do his own book someday, but in the end, you know, I got him an early copy of it during the Pebble Beach tournament in February. And I gave it to him and his people on Tuesday. I ran into Rory on that Sunday night after the tournament was over. And he told me he started reading the book, and it made him laugh, and he liked it. And so, you know, I'm in a good place with Rory. But ultimately, on a human level, that's nice. But I was just always going to write the book that I wanted. And I don't write the books for the players. I write them for the fans and the people at home. Like, that's the audience that I really treasure and I really care about. And so the fact that Rory's on board is, I guess it's nice, but his cooperation or lack thereof during the process didn't really change one word. Like, yeah. I was always just going to do what I wanted to do.
0: Alan Shipnick, our guest, the book is called Rory, The Heartache and the Triumph of Golf's Most Human Superstar. I got to tell you, in all honesty, I was rooting for him at the Masters. He makes you pull your hair out, and then he makes you cheer and yell on the next shot. I've likened him to an Arnold Palmer in a sense, right? Arnold Palmer was boom or bust, and it seems like Rory is sort of that same mode.
3: Yeah, it's a great comparison. It's just, Rory can hit golf shots that no one else can. He's just so incredibly talented, but there's a vulnerability, almost a fragility, and that's what makes him so compelling to watch. Because, you know, Arnie was, his opposite number was Jack Nicklaus, who was kind of this clinical, cold golfer who never made a mistake when it mattered. And, you know, in modern times, that would be Tiger Woods. You know, Tiger would just snuff the life out of a tournament when he had a chance to win it. And you just knew he was never going to give in, and there wasn't much drama. It was thrilling to watch history be made, but it wasn't that exciting, because when Tiger had the lead, he was never going to give it up. Rory's just not that way. He's just a different personality, a different player. And so, yeah, it's never over till it's over. I mean, watching him is like, it's just a high wire act while he's, you know, he's juggling chainsaws, but that's fun. And compelling. But, you know, I thought obviously the Masters in 2025 was the ultimate example of that. He hit some of the greatest shots in Masters history and some of the worst on that Sunday. I thought this year's Masters was showed Rory's development, because he didn't have his best stuff all week long. You know, his superpower is driving the golf ball, and he was struggling with his driver, but he kind of eked out a gritty win. You know, he sort of won ugly, and that's not really been his MO in the past. Like, he would blow away fields, or, and so

0: child of a working class family in the suburbs of Belfast, Ireland, and the family had no connection to golf whatsoever?
1: No, it's a golfing family. You know, Rory's dad has been a scratch golfer, okay. And his dad is Jerry. Jerry's brother, Colm, had the course record with a 63 at this little scrappy golf club, kind of working man's club outside of Belfast. It's Hollywood Golf Club, Hollywood with one L. And so they were golfers, but they had no connection to big time golf. You know, they just played at their club on the weekend kind of thing. But Rory just had this gift, and it was nurtured by his dad and his uncles, and then eventually all the people at the club. And by the time he was 6 or 7 years old, I mean, he was like a little Mozart with a golf club in his hand. And so, you know, it's part of the warm feeling that's surrounded Rory is the way his parents sacrificed everything for him. And, you know, Jerry would get up in the morning and he would go to this rugby club and he would clean the toilets and he'd vacuum the hallways and he would get the whole place ready to open. And he'd stay there till about noon. Then he'd go over to Hollywood Golf Club and he'd work as a bartender and a waiter. He'd go home for a quick dinner with the family, you know, kiss his wife goodbye, go back to the rugby club, work as a bartender till midnight. And then when Susie came home, Rosie, Rory's mom, would walk out the door and go work through the graveyard shift at this factory, you know, packing boxes. Like, can you imagine anything more soul-sucking than packing boxes all night long? But they did this because they recognized their son had this rare talent, and they wanted to do everything they could to nurture that and give him the opportunities to play, you know, big-time junior events in the United States and have the best equipment. And so, you know, parents sacrificing everything for their children is a tale as old as time, but it's really profound in the McElroy's case. I mean, you know, Rory said to them at one point, why are we not like a normal family? Like, you know, mom and dad, you're never together in the same room. I never see both of you at the same time because one of them was always working. And so, yeah, that's the joy you could see behind the 18th green at this Masters when they embraced and, you know, their son has conquered the world. Like, it's a really beautiful story.
0: You know, the other thing, though, that I don't think a lot of people realize, maybe some do, you do, obviously, but there's pressure to win a golf tournament, obviously. But when your mom and dad work 24 hours a day, three jobs to make you successful, that's even added pressure on him. And so you got to get your mind right. And golf is much more of a mental game as is a physical game. So, again, the burden of he's carrying the family legacy along with him as well had to weigh on him throughout the years.
1: Of course. And it's also part of why, you know, Rory is so popular in the golf world because he's never lost that gratitude for what his parents did for him. He understands how far they all have traveled. And, you know, you look at the biggest stars of the last 30 plus years, it's Tiger, Phil, and Rory. And two of them have been massively sidetracked by scandal, addiction, greed, vice. And, you know, Rory just kind of sails on as this beloved figure because it's just the way he carries himself in the world. And, he likes the finer things in life. He has the mansions. He has the jet. He has all of those things. But he's never forgotten where he's come from. And he has an appreciation for it. And so it makes him an incredibly likable character. And his obvious, you know, love and devotion to his parents is very charming. And they're not, you know, like Earl Woods, Tiger's dad, had a lot of bombast and he loved being in the media and he rubbed a lot of people the wrong way. I mean, you'll never hear anyone say anything bad about, you know, Jerry and Rosie. They're just good people. And they've kept their perspective through all of this.
0: It also seems that in Tiger's case, his image was highly crafted. Obviously this corporate image, it was so staged. Everything about Tiger was sort of already preordained and staged and sort of crafted. With Rory, it seems more or less like, I know he's very protective, as you said, but it seems like his image is more natural and not so staged. Is that a fair statement?
1: 100%. And, you know, Rory's been a press room MVP ever since he turned pro. Like, he's just a great talker, and he's a deep thinker, and he's not afraid to speak his mind on controversial topics.

0: you know, where Tiger, it was, we had 30 years of his press conferences were just word salads. He never said anything. I mean, he there were words, but there was no content. And he was just, you know, his inner self was just this well-guarded fortress. Like, no one really knew who Tiger was. I don't think even Tiger did. And, you know, Rory is much more open, much more honest, and sort of emotionally available. Like, he tells you what he's feeling, what he's thinking. And it's part of why people have been invested in his success as a golfer, is because they feel like they know him and they feel connected to him in a way that was impossible with Tiger, because he was such an enigma.
1: So we mentioned Arnold Palmer. Arnold Palmer was also a genius in business off the course. It seems like Rory also has that business acumen off the course as well.
0: Yeah, you know, Rory dropped out of high school, or dropped out of school when he was 15, and he's always been self-conscious about that. And so, he moves in very rarefied circles. I mean, one of his closest friends is J.P. McManus, who's one of the richest guys in Ireland. His kind of almost like his second father is Jimmy Dunn, this, you know, superstar investment banker here in the U.S. And it's very important, I think, for him to feel like he belongs in those circles, not just be a dumb jock. And so he's spent an incredible amount of time picking the brains of these people, and he's put into practice. Like, he's built a whole business empire that people don't really know about. And, you know, he started a venture capital firm in 2019, and it's not the typical athlete stuff, you know, endorsing Gatorade. Like, you know, one of their first big investments was this medical company that would send medical tests to your front door. Seems like an okay idea. And then COVID hit and that business exploded and it's worth a ton right now. And, you know, Rory's one of the early investors there. Like, when, you know, Whoop, the fitness band, was looking for an endorser, they had 12,000 subscribers. Rory signed up, and instead of taking, you know, a salary or whatever, he took a piece of the company. Now there's millions of paid subscribers, and his share, you know, his equity is worth the $80 million. So, like, he just made a number of really smart decisions. And, you know, this son of a bartender is very soon going to be, you know, an actual billionaire. And it's quite a journey, you know, from this very humble background and this war-torn land in Northern Ireland. So, but he's quiet about it. You know, he just kind of goes about his business, and he doesn't, a lot of these things happen in the shadows. You know, he's now part of this private equity group that's focused on sports, but instead of trying to buy a franchise, which is sexy and puts you in the headlines, and that's the kind of the stuff that, like, Tom Brady does, like, their business is much more focused on everything behind the scenes, data science, managing the venues, that sort of stuff, which you can make a lot more money doing, and you're not exposed to the volatility of having, you know, wins and losses. And so it's a very quiet, calculated move that's going to bring him, you know, untold amount of revenue. And it doesn't get him the headlines like buying a team, but if you want to make money, it's a very smart choice. So, yeah, Rory is a very sophisticated businessman, and it's a really interesting part of his life.
1: Alan Shipnick is our guest. He has written a book called Rory, The Heartache and the Triumph of Golf's Most Human Superstar. It sits on the New York Times bestseller list. He also wrote a book about Liv called Live and Let Die. Also, that famous book about Phil Mickelson that came out a couple of years ago called Phil, The Rip-Roaring and Unauthorized Biography of Golf's Most Colorful Superstar. We're going to come back and talk more with Alan Shipnick. Stay right there. America at Night. Back in a moment.
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24: With SRN News, I'm Jason Walker. President Trump kicking off a busy day, his first official day of visiting at the House of the People, the Great Hall of the People in Beijing. Still to come, the discussions just getting underway in the last hour with Xi Jinping, and also on tap, a state banquet. The highlight of the early activities, clearly hundreds of Chinese school kids greeting President Trump, which he said he thoroughly enjoyed. Well, the Senate has rejected yet another attempt by Democrats to limit President Trump's ability to use military force against Iran. The Wednesday tally, 50-39. Israeli Prime Minister Benjamin Netanyahu's office says he secretly visited the United Arab Emirates, adding he met with leaders there for an official but very quiet visit. SRN News.
25: This is weatherology. I'm meteorologist Alora Lockwood with the Alexandria Lakes Area Forecast. A fire weather watch begins at 11 a.m. Friday. A red flag warning begins at 10 a.m. tomorrow. Lulls level off around 48 tonight under partly cloudy skies. Winds out of the southeast, 8 to 15 miles per hour. Partly cloudy skies tomorrow. Chance for showers. Daytime highs approaching 77. For KXRA, I'm meteorologist Laura Lockwood. Right now, it's 59 degrees.
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1: Author of a number of books that's got a lot of attention. He wrote 3 Minutes in Poland, Discovering a Lost World in a 1938 Family Film, which we talked about earlier. His newest work is called Men at Work, The Empire State Building and the Untold Story of the craftsman who built it. You know, Glenn, looking through some of the people that you highlight, you mentioned there was a pattern. The pattern is that they were all working class Americans, first generation immigrants off the boat, just trying to find a job. And they all came together to work on the Empire State Building. It really is a story of America built by Americans.
0: Absolutely. And that was one of the other things that was so important to me when doing this work. You know, we look at the Empire State Building, and it, too, is iconic, of course. And the question is, well, what does it stand for?
2: With McGraw-Millhaven.
1: Alan Shipnick was a writer for Sports Illustrated for 25 years, and he covered golf, one of the preeminent golf reporters in America, has written the new book, Rory, The Heartache and the Triumph of Golf's Most Human Superstar. The book is called Rory. It sits on the New York Times bestseller list. And Alan Shipnick is with us for the hour. You mentioned something last segment, and I made reference to it when Rory won the second Masters, and that was he grew up in Belfast, in war-torn Belfast. He grew up right after the Good Friday Accords. And so my question is, would Rory have been able to exist if peace didn't break out in Ireland and Northern Ireland?
3: Yeah, he was 8 years old when the Good Friday agreement was signed. And so he's kind of the first generation that got to reimagine, you know, life on that island. And it's interesting because the Golfing Union of Ireland was founded, in the 1890s, before the USGA, actually. And it was one of the few organizations that transcended the Troubles because it represented the entire island equally, and there was never a distinction made between North and South. And so that was huge that, you know, the GUI was this sort of safe harbor for Rory, and it allowed him to play all over Ireland and Northern Ireland. And then in his teens, it started funding his travels to Dubai and Australia as he became this prodigy. So he was lucky that one of the few nonpartisan organizations that transcended all of that stuff was centered around golf. And it's part of why he's such a global citizen. Like, he understands the complexities of the real world in a way that a lot of PGA Tour players can't. You know, they grew up in affluence at these private golf clubs in the U.S. and they weren't really exposed to the real world. But, you know, Rory's had to navigate this. I mean, his great uncle was assassinated in the Troubles. He was a Catholic guy who moved into a Protestant neighborhood, and he was killed because of that. And so there's these shadows that have followed him, and he's had to learn to be kind of a chameleon. And so that's why, I mean, he's definitely the greatest global golf superstar since Gary Player, and probably ever, given it's a totally different media age and his reach. I mean, he's carried the European Tour on his back for over a decade and the PGA Tour. He's won all over the world. He was the first, he was the first golfer to kind of open the floodgates of the Middle Eastern money. You know, he had this endorsement deal with Jumeirah, this Dubai company. And so he helped change the golf landscape in that regard. And so, you know, this all dates back to this very unusual upbringing he had where, his parents were both Catholics who grew up in Northern Ireland, which is Protestant. And so Rory's, is he Irish or is he British? He's had to navigate that. You know, he's represented the Republic of Ireland in the Olympics. But he was just at the state dinner for the King of England, King Charles. So he knows how to navigate these complex situations, and I think that's part of what makes him so interesting.
1: Yeah. Alan Shipnick, the book is Rory, The Heartache and Triumph of Golf's Most Human Superstar. Let's talk about Liv, because he's the face of the PGA Tour now, obviously, and he was very vocal in staying with the PGA Tour while the others left, and it got contentious. Take me into some of those decisions, why he decided to stay with the PGA Tour, and how nasty did it get?
3: Yeah, I mean, Rory has a very strong moral compass. And 3 years before LIV Golf launched, you know, the Saudis sort of began their incursion into professional golf with this tournament called the Saudi International. It was on the European Tour. And to try and launch it, they paid unprecedented appearance fees, and a bunch of Americans went over there, including Phil Mickelson, Bryson DeChambeau, Brooks Koepka, a lot of the guys. That was the beginning of the LIV golf recruitment process. And Rory was offered $2.5 million appearance fee, and he turned it down. And he said, you know, that's for 4 days of work. And he said, you know, I think there's a morality to this. And he's felt very strongly that, you know, and people forget that early in his career, Rory was a UNICEF ambassador. And so he has a pretty sophisticated view of the world. And given the assassination of Jamal Khashoggi, given the civil rights abuses, other things that were going on in Saudi Arabia, he just said, I don't want to be a part of this. And so when LIV arrived and they were throwing around hundreds of millions of dollars, he was never tempted because, as he said, you know, he wanted to be on the right side of history. And he does have a veneration for the Nicklauses and the Palmers, the guys who built the PGA Tour. He wanted to carry on that legacy. You know, he cares deeply, Rory does, about his place in the game. And he didn't want the institution of the PGA Tour to be torn down. And so that's what he was fighting for. And it was a very principled stand. And he was never tempted by the money. Now, he's doing quite well on the PGA Tour and in business. He didn't necessarily need it. But neither did Dustin Johnson or John Rahm or these other guys. They still took it. And so it's always going to be an important part of Rory's legacy that he helped save the PGA Tour and he helped win this war with LIV Golf.
1: How much contention was there between Rory and some of the other players who left? Because they always play nice in front of the cameras, but I mean, what kind of angst was there behind the scenes?
3: Oh, substantial. I mean, Rory can be contradictory and complex, and so he was a great ambassador and statesman for the PGA Tour. He was also probably the biggest troll in this whole thing. Like, he took a lot of shots at Greg Norman, took a lot of shots at Phil Mickelson. Like, he made this whole battle intensely personal, and so yeah, there was a lot of animosity on LIV toward Rory because they're like, why is this guy like calling us out by name in press conferences? Why is he? Instead of, you know, he's turning the temperature up. But again, it's that sort of feeling of right and wrong that it's always been very pronounced in McIlroy. And so he didn't hold back. And he probably lost a few fans along the way, but I think he also gained plenty more because, you know, folks appreciated the advocacy. They appreciated him putting, you know, he was on the firing lines there. Like, Jay Monahan, the commissioner of the tour, he was hiding out in tour headquarters. He was refusing to talk to reporters or do interviews. And Rory was doing it every day, every tournament. And he really became the face of the tour. He became their greatest spokesperson. He became this advocate behind the scenes to kind of reshape the business side of the tour on the fly. Because, you know, when LIV arrived, there were only four tournaments on the tour paying a purse of $10 million or more. And LIV was at 20 plus the signing bonuses and everything else. And so the tour had to fight dollars for dollars. And Rory had this vision of the signature events, which are now a mainstay of the schedule, where smaller fields bring all the stars together, bigger purses. And he with his political capital and his charisma, he made that happen. And because the tour reshaped itself, no top players went to LIV after 2023. Like, they completely stemmed this exodus. And that was – Rory made that happen. And so when you talk about saving the tour, that's what I mean. Like, he completely changed the business model of the PGA Tour. You know, Tiger helped him. Monahan was part of it. But Rory was the driving force. And that's why no players went to LIV. And – after John Rahm, and that helped turn the tide. So, you know, every player on the PGA Tour owes a debt of gratitude to McIlroy because he was really the guy who made all this stuff happen politically, where the tour could reshape itself and hold on to its players and really start fighting back against the LIV dollars.
1: Alan Shipnick is our guest. He is the author of the New York Times best-selling book, Rory, The Heartache and the Triumph of Golf's Most Human Superstar. So now that LIV is done, right, they've announced that the Saudis have pulled all the funding, they're going to start coming back. I know that's a story in and of itself, but do you think the fences can be mended? Do you think they can put this Humpty Dumpty back together again?
3: Well, it's interesting. The Saudis are done. They're divesting at the end of this season. They're gone. So what Liv is trying to do is find another path forward with other investors. And we'll see if that's successful. The age of decadence is over. If Liv is going to endure, you know, the guaranteed contracts are gone. The purses are going to have to shrink. But there's a chance that Liv can keep going without the Saudis. It's going to look different and feel different. But you're right that a lot of the players who went to Liv Golf are going to try and come home back to the PGA Tour. They're going to get a frosty reception because the tour doesn't really need them anymore. Scotty Scheffler was not Scotty Scheffler. When Liv Golf launched, he had not won a tournament yet on the PGA Tour. And you know, Scheffler's become a star. Rory has gone to a whole different level with his back-to-back green jackets. The PGA Tour has been able to attract a lot of young talent. So there's a sense like, yes, Bryson DeChambeau and John Rahm would add value to the PGA Tour, and they will probably find a way to bring them back in some capacity. But everybody else is going to find it challenging. You're going to have to earn your stripes. Like, kind of in the manner of Patrick Reed, he's playing on the European Tour this year. Because if you finish in the top 10 on their money list, you automatically get promoted to the PGA Tour. So, and it's going to work because he's won twice in Europe. He's going to earn that promotion. Like you're going to have to go out and earn it. The door will be open if, you know, they're not going to ban these guys forever, but they're not going to make it easy. So if you're kind of a mid-level player who went to live, it's going to be a long road to come back to the tour.
1: I tell you what, Brooks Koepka paid a nice price to come back to the PGA Tour.
3: Yeah, and so, yeah, Koepka, he had this $5 million essentially fine, the money going to charity. But they, you know, credit to Brian Rolapp, who's the new CEO of the tour. Koepka wanted to come back, and I think he realized this is a chance to really stick the knife into Liv. And so they created this quote-unquote returning members program that allowed, with very specific criteria, that allowed Koepka to come back right away. And that's what I mean. They may do something similar for Rahm and DeChambeau. You can tailor a very specific criteria that would apply only to them. Because the tour is just making up the rules as they go, and they're reacting and they're doing a good job of that. But I don't think it's not going to help a lot of the other guys on Liv Golf. But that was a big deal getting Koepka back symbolically. I mean, he hasn't played that well on the PGA Tour this year. How much he has left in the tank, we don't know. But just as a symbolic move to try and kill off Liv Golf, that was big. And the tour got it done. And again, you know, Rory's diplomacy helped pave the way for that because after, you know, the so-called framework agreement in the summer 2023, when it was, you know, very suddenly announced that the Public Investment Fund was going to invest in the PGA Tour, and they really, you know, they negotiated that in secret, and in certain ways they sold out Rory, who was fighting so hard against the Saudis, and all of a sudden the tour said, no, we like these guys, we're going to take their money. Rory could have been bitter, and he could have blown up the whole thing, but he took a very pragmatic, you know, nuanced view, and he said, okay, the world has changed around us. These guys have all the money. It's better that we partner with them than fight them. And if this is how it's going to be, if this is a way to reunify the game, then I support it. And I thought that was really one of his finest hours, because most humans, probably including me and you, would have been so bitter. We would have just taken a blowtorch to both institutions. But you know, Rory said, I feel like a sacrificial lamb, but if I remove myself from the situation, I can see the path forward. And his rhetoric ever since has been about reconciliation. Like, let's bring the sport back together. And that helped get Brooks Koepka back on the PGA Tour. It helped create this path for Patrick Reed. And now it sort of set a table for Liv to go away. So, again, it took a pretty broad perspective and a certain humility for Rory to do that. But yeah, he did.
1: Alan Shipnick, a couple more minutes with Alan Shipnick. He is the author of the New York Times bestselling book, Rory, The Heartache and the Triumph of Golf's Most Human Superstar. The last couple of moments, what's the relationship between Rory and Tiger? Because it seems like in your book, Rory's the only one who can get to Tiger.
3: Yeah, you know, they have a long friendship. There's quite a mutual respect. You know, it's not easy to earn Tiger's regard, but him and Rory are now part of this very exclusive club. Only six men have won the career Grand Slam. Only three men have won back-to-back Masters. It's Tiger, it's Jack, and it's Rory. So they're peers and they're equals, and no one else can really say that among contemporary players. And, you know, after Tiger's, you know, terrible car accident in 2022, it's hard. You got to keep track of which accidents we're talking about with Tiger. You know, Rory was really reached out to him. He went to Tiger's house for the first time he's ever allowed inside. They really forged this friendship, and, you know, Tiger was part of this battle to save the tour. Him and Rory have this business relationship with, they helped found the Tomorrow Golf League. That's the TGL, this sort of whiz-bang simulator golf that they play on Monday nights and in the dome. And so they've been close, but it is a measure of how ruthless Tiger is that, you know, in 2024, there was this move to bring Rory back onto the PGA Tour board. He'd been on the board. He resigned after this framework agreement was negotiated behind his back, and he just kind of said, okay, you guys figure it out. I've done my fighting. But they recognized if they were going to forge an agreement, they needed Rory, his diplomacy. But Tiger blackballed him from coming back onto the board because Tiger's never wanted the deal. He, you know, he's very Old Testament, and he felt like the guys who went to live were traitors and should never be welcomed back. And so even though they've been friends, and even though Rory's been there for Tiger when he's needed him, you know, Tiger knifed him on that one. And it tells you a lot more about Tiger than it does Rory.
1: Yeah. The book is Rory, The Heartache and the Triumph of Golf's Most Human Superstar. Alan Shipnick has written a couple of books. He wrote that Phil Mickelson book that got a lot of attention last year. And, of course, the book Live and Let Die. His new one sits on the New York Times bestseller list, Rory, The Heartache and the Triumph of Golf's Most Human Superstar. Alan Shipnick, thank you very much for your time. Good luck on the book tour, and thanks for spending a couple minutes with us. Good stuff.
3: Thanks for having me. I really appreciate it.
1: You got it. 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

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Stay right there. Our executive director is Alex Hinton. Our engineer tonight is Richard Good. I'm McGraw-Milhaven. This is America at Night on Westwood One.

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7: News this hour from Town Hall. I'm Jason Walker. Amid the pomp and circumstance, President Trump has begun his visit to China. At the Great Hall of the People, President Trump and Chinese President Xi Jinping greeted by dignitaries and hundreds of Chinese military troops, but it was the young ones who clearly stole the show. Hundreds of grade school kids waving and dancing.
8: I think I was particularly impressed by those children. They were happy. They were beautiful. The military is obvious. It couldn't be better, but those children were amazing and they represent so much.
7: On a more somber note, these talks are critical to both countries. Topping the list, trade issues, U.S. relations with Taiwan, and, of course, the war in Iran, though neither side is promising much in the way of major progress. On Capitol Hill, House Speaker Mike Johnson slamming the Democrats when it comes to immigration.
9: Speaker Mike Johnson is criticizing the Democrat Party, saying, quote, "There is not a single Democrat who believes border security or immigration enforcement should exist." In an official press release, the speaker points to recent comments in the California governor's race, where he says nearly all Democrats answered yes when asked if they support providing health care to illegal aliens. The speaker says due to this, Republicans are eager to pass a reconciliation bill and get it to the president's desk quickly. Willie Nelson, Washington.
7: Senate Republicans blocking the Democrats' efforts to reverse Trump-era changes to consumer protection laws. The Democrats' push had aimed to challenge GOP senators in an election year. Russia launching a massive daytime attack on Ukraine, firing 800 drones across much of the country. Ukrainian officials say at least six people have been killed, dozens wounded, including school kids. More on these stories, townhall.com.
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7: A major settlement in a Louisiana traffic stop death.
13: Louisiana officials agree to a tentative $4.8 million settlement with the family of Ronald Green, a black driver who died during a violent 2019 roadside arrest by five white officers. Two people with knowledge of the agreement told the Associated Press the settlement would end a federal wrongful death lawsuit brought by his family, whose death drew national attention. The settlement is subject to approval by the Louisiana legislature, according to two people with direct knowledge not authorized to publicly discuss it. I'm Julie Walker.
7: Christie says a 5.5-carat triangular-cut diamond billed as the largest vivid blue-green diamond known to exist has sold for more than $17 million. The auction house said it was a record for a stone of its kind sold at auction. The price easily topped the pre-sale estimate of $12 million. Breaking news and analysis, townhall.com. Well, prosecutors will retry disgraced lawyer Alex Murdaugh on murder charges in the shooting deaths of his wife and son after the state Supreme Court overturned his conviction and life sentence.
14: In a unanimous ruling Wednesday, the South Carolina Supreme Court said that the conduct by the court clerk, quote, egregiously attacked Murdaugh's credibility by suggesting to jurors that his testimony could not be trusted. They also said that the trial judge went too far in allowing evidence of Murdaugh's financial crimes into his murder trial. State Attorney General Alan Wilson said his office respected the court's decision, but no one is above the law. Murdaugh won't be getting out of prison. The 57-year-old pleaded guilty to stealing around $12 million from his clients and currently is serving a 40-year federal sentence. Bernie Bennett reporting.
7: Senate Republicans blocking the Democrats' efforts to reverse Trump-era changes in consumer protection laws, at least for the time being. More on these stories at townhall.com.
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19: This is Weatherology. I'm meteorologist Alora Lockwood with the Alexandria Lakes Area Forecast. A fire weather watch begins at 11 a.m. Friday. A red flag warning begins at 10 a.m. tomorrow. Lows level off around 49 tonight under mainly clear skies. Southeast winds 8 to 15 miles per hour. Sunshine mixed with clouds at times tomorrow. Slight chance for storms. Daytime highs approaching 78. For KXRA, I'm meteorologist Laura Lockwood. Currently 59.
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0: with 3 minutes. Open phones. And we're here to take your calls and your texts and your phone calls. 1-844-2-McGraw. 1-844-262-4729. 1-844-262-4729. And the hour is all yours. We can talk about whatever your little heart desires. I did read an interesting story that was quite bizarre. And we're going to have a guest on tomorrow night to talk about it. But this artificial intelligence thing is really getting to be scary. And I know that there are people who are out there saying that this artificial intelligence, it's not coming for your jobs. It's coming for your skills. No, no, no. Fine. But every time Facebook or YouTube or Twitter or anybody fires people, they say, well, we fired all these people because we're now having AI do their jobs. So they're not coming for my job, but they're coming for everybody else's job, apparently. Well, there's this new thing, apparently. It's called AI-induced delusion or psychosis. And we know how people are all of a sudden dating, like their artificial intelligence app, I guess, or their artificial intelligence computer, or their artificial intelligence personality. But there is a growing number of people who are losing touch with reality and are going into relationships with their artificial intelligence robot. And there is, believe it or not, this story in Yahoo News I read today where it talks about this organization. Well, this it starts off with this person who was so down a rabbit hole with artificial intelligence that he actually got himself so twisted that he thought he had solved all the world's problems and that he needed to be the Pope. And so he filled out a job application to become the Pope. He finally got help, and now he's saying that it basically ruined his life, is estranged from his family and his friends, and he had delusions of grandeur, thinking he was some scientific genius. He suffers from depression. They're now calling it AI-induced delusion or psychosis, and it's a real thing. There are hundreds and hundreds and hundreds of people who are getting brainwashed by the robots, and that it's so real and so so real that these chatbots are ruining people's lives. It is one of the most bizarre things in the world. It's bad enough that you have a relationship with a robot, but now the robot's sort of making you do crazy things. I know there's that trial with the family members who are suing the companies because of the Florida State shooting. Look, I don't know what's going on there, but you just keep hearing all these stories that these chatbots are turning themselves into digital girlfriends and that people would rather have a digital girlfriend than a real girlfriend. It's bizarre. Did you ever see that movie Her with Joaquin Phoenix? It was actually a pretty good movie. It didn't get, it should have gotten more attention than it did when it first came out. But Joaquin Phoenix is this guy, and he all of a sudden starts having a relationship with his phone. And you see him going down this rabbit hole, and he stays in his hotel room, and he keeps on having this relationship with his phone, and it keeps getting a little more serious, and it becomes emotional. And then he meets Amy Adams, who's right, and he takes a liking to this Amy Adams, and this Amy Adams kind of takes a liking to him, and he's like, oh wait, here's a real human being. And then it turns out Amy Adams is just being nice to this guy, and Amy Adams can't wait to go back to her robot because she's in love and has a relationship with her robot. It came out, I don't know, maybe 10 years or so ago. Time goes so fast. Time is hard to sort of quantify now. Maybe it came out 10 years ago. It was called Her. And I remember watching that movie saying, like, oh, this is coming. And people saying to me, that's like, that could ever happen. Well, it's happening. There are people who are getting digital girlfriends and would rather stay at home and have a conversation with a robot not even a robot. It's a screen of artificial words that are being sent to you. It isn't even like a blow up doll or a robot that like goes and gets you dinner. It's just words on a screen that you're falling in love with. It's bizarre. All right, phone numbers are as follows. 1-844-2-McGraw. 1-844-262-4729. Those are the phone numbers. Let's go to Paul in Boise. Paul, thanks for holding on. Welcome to America at Night.
1: Stellar show tonight.
0: Thank you, sir.
1: Yep. A couple of things I wanted to mention. The gentleman you were talking to was the doomsayer. His first name was Peter.
0: Yeah.
1: That was just a little bit too negative for me, but
0: yeah, he was out there, wasn't he, that guy?
1: Yeah. And the golf part, I wanted to talk to you about anyway before I found out that you were going to be doing that guy's book, checking it out. And one was we had talked a couple of months back about the nicknames for players. Well, for Lee Trevino, it was Lee's Fleas. I don't know if you remember that.
0: I thought he was the Mexican or the Mex or.
1: Yeah, Lee Trevino, exactly.
0: Yeah.
1: But he was a great player. He won the 1968 British Open, as a matter of fact.
0: Lee Trevino with a very unorthodox swing, Lee Trevino had.
1: Yeah, and that leads me into my segue on this. He took some of that swing away from what's his name? Anyway, I'll move to the next one. I got to caddy for Tom Weisskopf back when he was in his prime.
0: Oh wow!
1: And then you talk about boomers. He could hit 300 yards out there, no problem.
0: Yeah.
1: And he was fun. He was fun to be around. The one I'm trying to think of is he had the greatest swing of all times, I believe. It balls as perfectly straight as could possibly be.
0: That's why he's Tom Weisskopf, and you were the caddy.
1: Oh yeah, I knew my place.
0: Yeah.
1: No doubt about it.
0: Yeah.
1: Hey, Paul. That's what I love to do. Yeah.
0: Paul, thanks for checking in, Paul. Appreciate the comments. Back in the day, my family would go to the Phoenix Open for years and years and years. And I would love to go, and we'd walk the course, and I would like to sit on the 11th hole, the tee box on the 11th hole, because the crowd could sit or stand right behind the tee box. And it was a good driving hole. And you'd see these guys get up there, and they would just tattoo that thing. And it was a sight to see. It was a great view right behind the tee box. And it was, I mean, you were really only maybe 20, 25 yards away from where they were hitting it. And so you had a perfect view of where it would go. We would spend hours on that 11th tee box out at the Phoenix Open. All right, thanks, Paul. Catherine in Vancouver. Catherine, thanks for checking in.
2: Hey, thank you. I heard that the new vehicles that are coming out, they're wanting to put, like, get this, they're wanting to put AI in there to detect if you're drunk, and they want you to have breathalyzer before even it'll turn over. And there's, and I'm like, but there's been false positives when you eat pizza. I'm going, dude, AI now is going to tell us we can't drive our car, right, if we had pizza.
0: Well, like, they have something like that already. They have like a breathalyzer lock on cars, I think, where if you get...
2: They want to do it on all the cars, the new ones.
0: Yeah.
2: This is what they're pitching.
0: Probably the same guy.
2: I heard it out here.
0: The same guy who wants to pitch doing away with AM in cars as well, so...
2: Probably, like, get out of my kitchen, right? Like, you hand them the keys to your car, then they're going to take over your couch. It's like, there's no limits here.
0: Yeah, Catherine, thanks for the phone call. Let's go to Tim in Tim in Washington. Tim, welcome to America at Night.
3: Yeah, hey, here's an AI story for you. So I was watching a video the other night, and it was titled something like, you could Google it, 2026 Ford Retro Model T. And I clicked on the video, and I watched it, and it was an amazing car. This car, I mean, if you Google that and watch it, it's like a 7-minute video. You're like, wow, that's spectacular. So I watched the whole video, and I thought, I wonder how much they want for that thing. I wonder how much they're going to ask for it. So I backed out of that. It was like auto report something. It's a whole AI-generated video. And there's no plan for that car. How they made that on AI is incredible. And maybe Ford should look into maybe making that car, because it was spectacular.
0: Artificial intelligence is really good. It really makes you think the girl is your girlfriend. It really makes you think you could become the Pope. That's why it's so dangerous, because it's better than reality. That's why people are so frightened by it.
3: Well, if you're looking for a girl on the internet, you're in trouble already.
0: Don't you want everyone's looking for a girl on the internet? That's what Facebook has become, basically a pornographic advertising site. That's all Facebook has become. When I go to Twitter, on the rare occasion, I'll go to Twitter. On the rare occasion, I'll go to Facebook for whatever reason. And I'm in the middle of like normal, and then all of a sudden, like pornography shows up or an ad for some type of woman or something. And I'm like, I wasn't even searching for it, and it's in my face. Somehow that's acceptable.
3: I'm gonna forward you this link to this Ford Model T Retro.
0: All right, do that.
3: And you look at it and you tell me that's not a good looking car.
0: I'm sure it is. Tim in Washington, thanks. It's we're just getting started. 1-844-42-McGraw. 1-844-462-4729. 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
5: All right. 1-800-1844-2-McGraw. 1-844-2-McGraw. Or, as they like to say, 1-844-262-4729. Let's go to the text. We got quite a bit of them. This

0: guy sounds like he's bipolar, talking about the guy who fell in love with his artificial intelligence girlfriend. Look, I don't know if you're bipolar and that you're more susceptible to something like that, but normal functioning people in otherwise normal living, they have wives, they have families, they have jobs, they have husbands. By all accounts, they're fully functional. And then all of a sudden, they go down a rabbit hole. And all of a sudden, they end up with AI psychosis, which is they get sucked into thinking that they are somehow talking to a real person. I don't know how you get there. It's I don't get it. But more and more stories are popping up where people are leaving their families or their families are leaving them because they've fallen in love with a robot. They've been brainwashed by a robot. It's one of the more bizarre stories of living, that is for sure. Here's from Alabama. Try watching the movie Simone. That one's really weird. I don't really like weird movies, but maybe I'll check it out. New Mexico checks in. As Trump said himself, the financial straits that America finds themselves in plays no role in the negotiations with Iran. Yeah, I don't know if I believe that. What Donald Trump says is very different than what he says. And what Donald Trump says he says sometimes is different than what he does. And sometimes what he does is different than what he thinks he said he said. But other times he doesn't say what he said he thinks he said. But sometimes he thinks he said what he said when he doesn't say he said it. Make sense? New Mexico checks in. The current speaker is nailing it. If someone doesn't benefit, if something doesn't benefit the Trump crime family, Trump does not care. Washington checks in. Oil prices before the war were at $64 a barrel, way cheaper, but not 50. This guy's a liar. Talking about the guests we had the first hour. Washington checks in. I think someone besides the United States will open up the Strait of Hormuz. So do you think like Germany's going to go in and open it up? How embarrassing would that be if Germany could go in and open it up, but the United States couldn't? St. Louis checks in. Larry Sabato says there are only 15 toss-up races in the House of Representatives. Yeah, I think it's a little too early to tell. Ohio checks in. I have to hear Tony. Westwood One needs to put him on the payroll. Let him be the fill-in host. They want Tony from Montreal to be the fill-in host. Interesting. Here's another one. I really liked last night's show. I downloaded the 3 minutes in Poland, the audiobook, and then I watched Glenn's documentary on YouTube. Very good show. Wasn't that guy fascinating? The guy finds a 16-millimeter film in his parents' house, and he looks at it. And it's 3 minutes of a amateur video from 1938 Poland, and he goes back to find the people in that film 70 years later. That was an amazing story. Thanks for enjoying it, because I enjoyed bringing it to you. All right, stay right there. More phone calls, more text messages. 1-844-2-McGraw, 1-844-262-4729. We love first-time phone callers. Don't be shy. Give us a call. America at Night, back in a moment.
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19: With SRN News, I'm Jason Walker. President Trump kicking off a very busy portion of his key visit to China. He and President Xi Jinping and other officials have been holding talks. Hundreds of Chinese school kids, by the way, greeted President Trump, which he later said he enjoyed immensely. Russia launching a huge daytime attack in Ukraine, hitting a number of areas. They allegedly fired some 800 drones across 20 regions of the country. Ukrainian leader Volodymyr Zelensky says at least six people have been killed, dozens more wounded, including a number of school kids. The Senate has rejected another attempt by Democrats to limit President Trump's ability to use military force against Iran. That tally, 50 to 39. This is SRN News.
20: This is Weatherology. I'm meteorologist Allura Lockwood with the Alexandria Lakes Area Forecast. A fire weather watch begins at 11 a.m. Friday. A red flag warning begins at 10 a.m. tomorrow. Lows level off around 49 tonight under mainly clear skies. Southeast winds 8 to 15 miles per hour. Sunshine mixed with clouds at times. Tomorrow, slight chance for storms. Daytime highs approaching 78. For KXRA, a meteorologist, Allura Lockwood. Right now, it's 57 degrees.
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0: Tonight, the videos, the pictures on the monitors here in the studio showed President Trump and President Xi visiting the Temple of Heaven. Oh, they're going to visit that afterwards. But they were in the square. It looked like they were in Tiananmen Square as they were being introduced to each other, saying hi to each other with all the dignitaries. The band was playing. They had a whole bunch of people, waving flags and streamers and all the pomp and circumstance of a state visit. So they're officially in the midst of their meetings. Of course, they're 10 hours. Different time zone than us. It's now 11:34 in the morning in China. So they're a good, 12 hours, 10, 12 hours, depending on where you are, away from us here in the U.S. So it's already, Thursday morning there. So let's talk about how I was born in the wrong age, the wrong time. I went to a state school, proud of it. And as Jack Buck likes to say, and I have coined his phrase, I was in the half of the class that made the top half possible. Studying was not my strong suit. Somehow I graduated. Proud of it, but I certainly was not going to make any dean's list or any honor roll anytime soon. I scratched by. I didn't appreciate it. I didn't understand a lot of it. I may or may not have missed a class once or twice. Don't tell my daughter. But what's going on now in colleges is something quite extraordinary. There's three stories that I found today that I read one, I couldn't believe it. I read the other one, I couldn't believe it. And then I read the third one and I couldn't believe it. So artificial intelligence, we were talking about that earlier. Artificial intelligence is making grades so easy today for students to get A's. It takes care of all the coding, takes care of all the writing. So you go to the computer, you say, hey, write a 5-page book report on Huckleberry Finn, right? And it spits out a 5-page report on Huckleberry Finn. You hand it in. Of course, it's good. So you get an A. And they have been debating, right? Teachers are lamenting about what to do, how to figure it out, how to stop this from happening. But they're saying that A's are easier to come by. There's a new study out that a share of A's in college classes, heavy in writing and coding, is more prone because of artificial intelligence. It has grown significantly than other classes since GPT has debuted, ChatGPT. That's according to the paper from the University of California, Berkeley. It was released yesterday. Teachers teaching AI-exposed classes gave out 30% more A's and fewer A minuses and B plus grades. So how hard can it be? Also, how hard can it be? You just read it over and you change some of the words and you call it yourself, right? So that's one. Then two, did you see this? That Princeton, believe it or not, Princeton would give tests since 1893. They would give tests without any teachers in the room. They didn't have a proctor, if you will. And the only thing a Princeton student had to do was sign at the end of the test, I pledge my honor that I have not violated the honor code during this examination. So Princeton had their honor code since the 19th century. And they've just voted that they're no longer going to do this anymore because they are afraid of artificial intelligence. What the faculty voted, they now will require a teacher to be in all in-person exams starting this summer, reversing the policy that was set in 1893. So you're telling me if you went to Princeton, you were on your honor to take all those tests, and now they can't trust the honor of the students because of AI. I find that fascinating. 10 years ago, you could have brought your phone in there and had your notes, or you could have Googled or whatever else. They weren't worried about that. But they're worried about artificial intelligence. Think about that for a second. At any point in the last 200 years... Right? 150 years, what was it, 1893, right? 150 years. You could have cheated in any way with any technology that was created. And the honor code was the stopgap. We trust you. If you're willing to lie on this honor code, what else are you willing to lie about? And so they would, right, make men and women out of you by... You got a C legitimately better than lying about an A, right? But because of artificial intelligence, they've decided they can't trust the students anymore. So they have to put a proctor in there because of our artificial intelligence. Okay, so that's the second story. Then the third story today I read, Harvard. They're calling it grade inflation. Have you heard about this? Where you spend so much money going to Harvard, by golly, they're going to give you an A, whether you need it or not. And so there has been massive amounts of grade inflation over the last number of years. In 2010, A's in Harvard accounted for one-third of all the marks, according to an internal Harvard report. 15 years later, in 2025, went from 33% of the grades in Harvard were an A to now over 60%. So they went from one-third to two-thirds. Is Harvard letting in a lot more smarter people? Are smarter people studying? Or are the teachers just giving out A's because the parents and the students and everybody else are complaining, hey, hey, hey, I want my A. And so they're giving the A's out like candy on a playground. And so now they're trying to crack down on Harvard giving out A's. Man, I tried to go in and try and argue a grade from a D to a C, and I got thrown out on my ear. These people in Harvard are like, give me an A. Okay, holy mackerel, I was born in the wrong decade. Really? It also goes to show you, it's also comical, grades. I know we're supposed to be graded on things, but really, isn't it about learning? Or is it about regurgitating? What's more important? You can regurgitate something better than I can? Right? When I was in high school, you had to memorize the formulas for math. Why? Why should you have to memorize it? If you're in society and, you know, A squared plus B squared equals C squared, you have to know what to use it for. And, oh, yeah, what's that formula? You can look it up in 2 seconds. What's the big deal? Why do you have to memorize that? You just have to understand the concept of what the formula is for, what the numbers mean, what the numbers are, plug it in, and then do the math. What do you have to remember the formula for? But if you can't remember the formula, you get an F. That's not really learning. That's just regurgitating. It's my 2 cents anyway. And yes, I was the one who couldn't remember the formulas. So there. 1-844-2-McGraw. 1-844-262-4729. Back to the phones. We got Tony in Montreal. Tony, we have to stop meeting like this.
11: Yeah. Yeah, but maybe we're becoming friends that are true friends. But that's for another day. But I just want to mention something that, like, this honor system with the rich sounds like the same honor system as the thieves I once had. It's the code of silence, or in the mafia, it's what the honor amongst thieves, or the blood right. Code. You know, you can do everything that's bad in society as long as you don't tell anyone, and the bad guys won't hurt you. I just couldn't believe what you just said about AI. And about these rich schools like Princeton. I guess that's why the majority of these schools produce the U.S. Senate and the U.S. Congress.
0: Yeah, because they all get A's.
11: Yeah.
0: Yeah.
11: I went to public school. And when I was in public school, it was a Catholic public school in the day. And if you didn't listen to your teachers and do what you were supposed to do, you got corporal punishment back in those days. I guess you might remember that, too, if you were old enough in your schools back in Long Island. But the thing is, the ruler, the strap, that actually happened to me when I wasn't a guy listening and being a joker and a jester. But one thing is for sure, you go through public schools in high school and you don't follow the rules, you get those Fs real quick. And yeah. You get punished. And the thing is, I'd never realized that you could be super rich and go to Harvard and then expect an A because your parents paid a lot of money. I mean, that's the most unequal situation. I mean, that's a dystopia as far as I'm concerned. That's crazy because...
0: It's insane. It's insane. Really, yeah.
11: And this thing about AI, like, you know, in the law profession, AI is super cool because the research that I hated to do, McGraw, the research that I had to go to in the library and pull books out of the stacks, that was the worst part of my job. Now I can get on my little computer, which is my phone, and put in what I want. Let's see, Regents of California versus Bakey. And I can get every constitutional case from 1861, you know, Ferguson, Plessy versus Ferguson to Board versus Brown versus Board of Education, right, all the way to Calais versus Louisiana, which is the decision that Clarence Thomas completed about 3 weeks ago about the redistricting and down in Louisiana. Like, AI makes my job much easier and much more profitable because I know how to use it. But you're telling me that that now dishonors me in my profession and I need an invigilator in a classroom? That I don't understand. And what about that? You could take an exam. You could cheat all day long, get your degree, get cheating A's. And all you got to do is, on my honor, I didn't cheat. When I know in college there's millions of people, not say millions, but a certain amount of people were certainly cheating. I mean, yeah. I don't understand. What is this? This is a new society, man.
0: Well, think about this. Think about this. Think about this. Not only that, but then think about, so you go to Harvard, right? You have elevated grades are inflated, so you get your A's. That gets you into Yale Law School, right? And then that gets you ultimately on the Supreme Court, right? Whereas the other chump who goes to, you know, pick a law school or, you know, Ohio University or whatever, doesn't get the grade inflation, doesn't get the A's, gets the B's and C's, applies for that Yale Law School degree, doesn't get it, and ends up becoming a, you know, whatever, right? I mean, it's just an A here, but it is exponentially beneficial down the road. So you've aced out other people. You've aced out other people who were doing it the right thing because your grade was elevated.
11: Okay, so quickly, I'll say this: you're missing one other thing. It's called legacies. Legacies, yeah, in American universities. So when I got to schools in what they're called the small Ivies, Colby College, right? I heard about legacies. And when you applied, the legacies got an advantage. I'm saying, who are these legacies? I want to know these people. They must be super smart. No. My grandfather went here. My granddad went here. And my granddad and my dad and my sister and my brother. And I go, oh, what does that mean? Well, I get an advantage because I'm legacy. Yeah. I'm like, yeah, great. My legacy was my grandfather came from the Ukraine on a boat with my grandmother. And my other grandparents got on a boat from Italy. So that's my legacy. Guess what? I'm as smart as you, probably smarter than you. But you get into law school or into an Ivy League because you have legacy. Come on, man.
0: Yeah,
11: and you know what that gets you? That gets you Eric Swallow. That gets you AOC, whatever her name is. That gets you all these people.
0: Well, hold on a second. AOC didn't come from a lot of money. She was a working class girl. She didn't have anything handed to her.
11: What I'm saying is you get. I don't care if they're Republicans or they're Democrats. AOC got a degree in barology. She was a waitress or a
0: right. She was a working stiff. Yeah. I mean, she wasn't handed
11: that's
0: anything.
11: That's even worse. That's even worse because she doesn't know where the hemisphere is, where the equator is. So, well, you know, the bottom line is at least if you go to school, I hope you learn where the equator is. But I'll just go back to the same point.
0: Real quick.
11: Imagine that now you're all of the AI issues and the inflated grades and you add privilege. I'm not talking about white privilege. I'm talking about legacy privilege.
0: Yeah.
11: And guys that are coming out of, like, St. Leo, Quebec, I had to fight 12 generations before me to get in. And then when you get in, you're exactly right. I don't have the kick to get the extra push to get into the law school that is the law school of choice and then get to the Supreme Court. And that's one of the beefs. A lot of people that are working stiffs get in and get 30 years in a profession and don't get ahead because they don't have the push. The push is what you should all be against.
0: Tony, thanks for the phone call, as always. America at Night, back in a moment.
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0: All right, the jury found Murdaugh guilty of both murders in less than 3 hours. How much of their decision was actually influenced by the court clerk? I don't think it matters. I think the court clerk insinuating and sort of throwing in her own two cents is wildly inappropriate. I don't think that South Carolina Supreme Court had any decision but to overturn the jury verdict. It's unacceptable. It's just outrageous. You just can't have that. It doesn't matter. Who knows? Their thoughts were tainted by this woman throwing that stuff out at them as they're going back to and from lunch. There's a recent article in the Atlantic magazine about a married woman who was in a relationship with an AI-created male. My husband is great, but X really understands me. Paraphrased. Yeah, of course the AI understands you. It's telling you what you want to hear. It's so bizarre. So insane. Here's another one. At least Tony didn't talk about hockey. Well, the Canadians were off tonight. I don't know what to tell you. There's nothing to talk about when it comes to hockey. He's still licking his wounds from that game last night. All right, that's going to about do it for us. There's been people who have been asking me all last couple of weeks, when are you going to get the Roy Orbison guy on? When are you going to get the Roy Orbison guy on? He's on tomorrow, first hour. Roy Orbison, new book about Roy Orbison, King of Hearts. That's tomorrow. Also, what else we got? I don't know. Oh, Bill Cleveland, Bill on the Road. Yeah, Bill on the Road. We'll find out where Bill Cleveland is tomorrow. It's Thursday. But tonight's Wednesday, and we're done. Our executive director is Alex Hinton. Our engineer tonight is Richard Good. Thanks for calling. Thanks for the text messages. Thanks for listening, as always. I'm McGraw Millhaven, and this is America at Night on Westwood One.
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2: News this hour from Town Hall. I'm Jason Walker. President Trump wrapping up those first days of talks now with Chinese leader Xi Jinping. They touched on a number of topics earlier in the day, trade and Iran leading the area. And he has high praise for his Chinese counterpart.
3: You and I have known each other now for a long time. In fact, the longest relationship of our two countries that any president and president has had. And that's to me an honor.
2: Well, that state visit to Beijing will wrap up on Friday. There has been another attempt by Congress to have a say on the war in Iran. Correspondent Ed Donahue.
11: Senate Republicans again blocked Democratic legislation to halt President Trump's war in Iran. But Democrats added a Republican to their side. Alaska's Lisa Murkowski. Oregon Democrat Jeff Merkley says mistakes have been made in Iran.
14: That's why the founders said a president by himself should not be able to go to war and wrote a constitution.
11: Wyoming's John Barrasso is among the Republicans backing the president.
16: The president made it very clear that the major fighting is halted and our naval blockade is working.
11: More Republicans are also growing uneasy about higher gas prices related to the war. Ed Donahue, Washington.
2: A Utah mother who wrote a children's book about grief after her husband's death will now serve life in prison without parole for his murder. Corey Richens was convicted in March of poisoning her husband Eric with fentanyl back in 2022. A doctor traveling on a cruise ship amid the hantavirus outbreak says he's the lone American isolated at a special biocontainment unit right now somewhere in Nebraska. More on these stories, townhall.com.
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2: Some experts may disagree. Others say the latest economic news is spot on. Rising food prices may be connected to rising fuel costs. Correspondent Donna Warder has more now on the story.
18: The Labor Department's latest report on consumer prices says the cost of groceries rose 2.9% in April compared to the same time last year. When you include eating out, food costs are 3.2% higher. Cindy Ayers Elliott, CEO of Footprint Farms in Jackson, Mississippi, says she tries to keep increased costs to a minimum.
19: The increase has been in every aspect. It's from the nutrients, from the fertilizer, from the nutrients that we use. It's from the diesel fuel cost, it's the gas fuel cost, but it's also about everything. I mean, down to the seeds. Our seeds are triple the cost it was last year.
18: I'm Donna Warder.
2: Breaking news and analysis, townhall.com. There has been another sentencing in the overdose death of actor Matthew Perry. Lisa Dwyer reports.
20: A licensed drug addiction counselor who delivered the ketamine that killed Friends star Matthew Perry has been sentenced to 2 years in prison. Eric Fleming had pleaded guilty to distribution of ketamine, resulting in death. Fleming connected Perry with a drug dealer known as the Ketamine Queen, Jasmine Sanga. She was previously sentenced to 15 years in prison. Fleming cooperated with authorities and gave up Sanga, leading to his lighter sentence. Fleming is the fourth person sentenced out of five people who have pleaded guilty in Perry's death. I'm Lisa Dwyer.
2: Trump administration expanding its fraud-busting initiative to a federal health program. Now, Vice President J.D. Vance announcing a $1.3 billion deferral of Medicaid funding to California, said to be the largest ever deferral. More on these stories, townhall.com.
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5: This is Weatherology. I'm meteorologist Alora Lockwood with the Alexandria Lakes Area Forecast. A fire weather watch begins at 11 a.m. Friday. A red flag warning begins at 10 a.m. tomorrow. Lows level off around 49. Overnight, under mainly clear skies, southeast winds 8 to 15 miles per hour. Sunshine mixed with clouds at times. Thursday, slight chance of thunderstorms. High temperatures reach up to 78. For KXRA, I'm meteorologist Alora Lockwood. Currently 55.
6: 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Gary McNamara and Eric Harley talk about everything from politics to social issues and news of the day. 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
7: All across America, we are Red Eye Radio. He is Eric Harley, and I'm Gary McNamara. Good morning. Welcome. Thanks for being here.
21: Hello.
7: All right, I just discovered this in the last 2 minutes.
21: All right, what'd you get?
7: Just before we went on the air. I got to play this audio cut.
21: All right.
7: Because these are our Democrats. The Interior Secretary Burgum was in front of the House Environmental Committee or whatever today. Yeah. So they're talking about, energy. Now, this is, listen to this, and this is the Democrats, Representative Huffman. I don't know where he's from. Like I said, I just discovered this.
21: All right.
7: And I'll do the research here, but it's just too humorous. They actually believe they have a gotcha. You ready?
21: Yeah, yeah, okay.
7: Listen, I mean, it's like you're dealing with children.
21: Yeah.
7: Here we go.
21: All right.
22: The Lazard analysis that suggests that this is the cheapest form of energy, all of these projects you're describing in Nevada have one thing in common. When the sun goes down, they produce zero electricity. And this nation over-rotated towards intermittent forms of energy. And the idea that we could add intermittent and shut down baseload is what put our grid at deep risk. And the idea that it's the cheapest, if you want to add intermittent, you have to keep everything else. And so we have to have a discussion about the total cost of grid, not the cost of the incremental, because it's true on an incremental basis, you may have an incremental source, but it doesn't work. The whole machine doesn't work when the sun goes down. And there's examples from around the world of this happening. And so it's cherry picking an analysis that doesn't look. We're looking at reliable, affordable, and secure. And I would encourage everybody here to get in a skiff and to understand that most of these components, very few of these components for the solar industry are coming from the U.S. They're coming from China. And just like we had with Huawei equipment, there's modifications on those that would allow foreign governments to interfere with our grid. And I want to have a rational discussion with everybody. This is not an ideological thing. It's about reliable, affordable, and secure. Those three things.
20: I'm all
7: okay. Now I'm stopping it just for a second because he's made his point.
21: Yeah,
7: which is completely and totally 100% accurate. I don't know any falsehood that he told there.
21: Right, and that was Representative Huffman.
7: That's the Interior Secretary.
21: Okay,
7: that's
21: right.
7: Burgum. The Interior.
21: Okay.
7: Huffman's a Democrat.
21: Right.
7: All right, so that's Burgum talking about the fact, as we've talked about many times before, the cost is not just the cost of the solar panel.
21: Mm-hmm.
7: It's the unnecessary redundancy that you have to have when the solar panel goes off. We mm-hmm. know here in the state of Texas, we dealt with it. If you are going to, for example, at that point, I don't know what it is right now. I don't have it in front of me, but remember that wind in the state of Texas, if the wind is blowing, can actually power 60% of the grid.
21: Mm-hmm. Right.
7: But if the power isn't running and goes down. Now, this goes back to February 21. I don't know precisely where we are right now, what the, you know, what the ratio is. I know that the legislature has dealt with it. Remember the slush fund that was,
0: yeah.
7: You want to call it a slush fund or whatever,
0: right.
7: In order to build, you know, more coal generation plants or natural gas plants, whatever, in order to be there in case these things run down. As we know, once the power demand expanded, we built solar and wind, but didn't back it up in case those went off fully. So we experienced what we experienced in February of 21 here in the state of Texas, which was an absolute disaster.
0: Yeah, right.
7: And so that's what he's saying. There's an unnecessary redundancy, and the cost of a solar panel is not just the cost of the solar panel. It's the cost of the unnecessary redundancy that you have to maintain in order to back up the solar panel at night.
0: Right.
7: Or whatever.
0: Right.
7: Which is completely and totally logical.
0: Right.
7: Here's the response from the Democrats. Here we go.
0: Okay. Okay.
7: This. Here we go.
8: For rational conversation about it, I'll just say we are not shutting down baseload energy to build solar. And I will contend we have battery storage as well. So
9: we're going to move on to the next question. The
10: Chairman, I request unanimous consent to enter into the record this amazing new technology that apparently the Secretary is unaware of. It's a battery. China's figured it out. That's why they're cleaning our clock on clean energy. But I want to enter that into the record.
0: Well, and that was the Democrat.
7: I believe, yes, that was Huffman. That was Representative Huffman at the end.
0: California's 2nd District.
7: Yeah.
0: The reason I asked if the first one was Huffman, because I thought, is Gary playing a Democrat who's making sense? Is there one? Could there be one?
7: I'm sorry. I didn't get a chance to even throw it by because we were talking and stuff, and I played it, and then we started talking the 2 minutes before, and I said,
0: because I haven't seen the audio at all.
7: Yeah.
0: I haven't seen the video or the audio.
7: And I just played it 2 minutes before, and it was just a perfect example of dealing with children.
0: Yeah.
7: Battery power cannot supplement a solar farm.
0: No.
7: At night.
0: No, it cannot.
7: We do not have the ability, the technology. Well, no. We could do it. Who wants to pay, I don't know, $5 per kilowatt hour instead of 15 cents?
0: Well, apparently the people of California, at least in the second district.
7: I mean, you can do it.
0: Yeah.
7: Nobody is going to be for it. But no, the technology really doesn't exist on that level to replace wind and solar. With batteries.
0: By the way, he's the ranking member on the House Natural Resources Committee.
7: That's the committee. When we sit there and say idiots.
0: Yeah.
7: And by the way, when she said they're not replacing baseload, look at all the nuclear plants that were closed down.
0: Right.
7: Look at the coal generation plants that were shut down.
0: Right. Right. And by the way, China, he's right. China is cleaning our clock. Actually, they're cleaning out the taxpayer account because we spent a lot of taxpayer money going over to China, pouring it down the drain to companies who were building solar, and we did that for way too long.
7: Yeah. But, I mean, this is what you're dealing with Democrats. There is no critical – you're dealing – I said yesterday, first graders, I've got to go to preschool.
0: Yeah.
7: Or maybe I'll just say – uneducated, completely uneducated, 3-year-olds.
0: Yeah.
7: Because I don't know. It was like they had a got you.
0: Right.
7: Let's put it into the record that the secretary doesn't know about this new invention called the battery.
0: Right.
7: As if I've got you on this. What an idiot.
0: Yeah. This, again.
7: I mean, what an absolute idiot.
0: Well, again, like the battery is the end all be all.
7: Yeah. California, no wonder you're going down the crapper with people like that representing you that don't have a clue as to how electricity works, how you deliver it, how grids work, what we actually have that stores electricity, what the cost per kilowatt hour would be if you had to do something like that. Completely ignorant and at the same time incredibly arrogant.
0: Yes.
7: And mocking as if, we've got Burgum now, you don't know about the battery.
0: Right. It's look, they're struggling to get one car past 300 miles on a battery charge. They're struggling. You know, this there's a lot about the like the Tesla big rig and everything else.
1: Mm-hmm.
0: I have some friends who've witnessed some of the testing on these electric big rigs, rechargeable. Wow. You talk about having to stop every other hour and recharge. 80,000 pounds? No. Not going to happen. You want to move stuff around the yard? That's one thing. You want to move stuff around your own depot? That's one thing. You want to use them in the ports? That's one thing. Long haul, we're not there yet.
7: Well, the interesting thing is Burgum was saying, I want to have a serious conversation, an adult serious conversation on this.
0: Yeah.
7: Is what he's saying.
0: Yeah.
7: I want to have a serious conversation. This isn't about politics. This is about science.
0: Yes.
7: It's about the science of electricity.
0: Right.
7: And it's about the cost per kilowatt hour that is acceptable to the public. You can do a ton of different things. Things are possible. You know, you can have a, we could sit there, the government could come out tomorrow and say, everybody needs to have a hydrogen car. Well, nobody would own a car except the rich.
0: Right.
7: Because it's too expensive to build.
0: Right.
7: Yep. We can build everybody a nuclear vehicle.
0: Right.
7: Well, technically we could.
0: Mm-hmm.
7: Nobody could afford it.
0: Right.
7: And by the way, if you got into a car crash, that would be something I might be concerned with.
0: Yeah, we'll have another Chernobyl on I-35 northbound this morning.
7: Yeah. But it's just, and so what do they come back with? They don't come back with anything backed on science. They come back mocking him.
0: Yes.
7: As if they believe that, don't you know that if all the solar panels go out, that batteries, and we know people have the battery systems in their homes.
0: Mm-hmm. Mm-hmm.
7: You know, we also know it's pretty expensive to do it. And we know not as many people are doing it if it's not subsidized.
0: Yeah.
7: Because that's the, you know, the full cost of it. But if it was cheaper to do that, everybody would do it.
0: Yeah.
7: People that are well off can do something like that and have a battery system in their house that may run off of solar panels. And some people did that when, you know, you had credits. And I don't know what the credits are anymore, whether they're gone or not for it. But there aren't many people. The vast majority of the public is not going to do it because the system that we have now that can provide electricity anywhere probably, I'm guessing now, I saw that coming up November, I got to pick a new plan. So I haven't, the last time I think it was 13 to 15 cents a kilowatt hour, something like that.
0: Yeah.
7: I was paying. But when you look at 13 to 15 cents and then you look, what was California paying? Like, was it 36 to 40? Per kilowatt hour, something. I forgot. There was a study that was done on some of these states what they're paying.
0: Yeah, it was just, and that was on the average, right?
7: Yeah, it was. Yeah. It was just
0: because if you look at wind and solar, at one point I know we were looking at, and this goes back several years, so I've got to check my data on this. But we were looking at like 45 cents a kilowatt hour if you were just going to go by right. wind and solar, and you can't make that happen logistically. Without blackouts, brownouts, people going without power, forget about affording it. It won't be available.
7: And I'm assuming that's the full price, including the subsidies that were paid to build all of these plants.
0: Yes. Right.
7: Right. Yeah. And so, you know, it's just, when I saw that, I just thought it was the perfect example of what we've talked about. Ignorance and arrogance combined.
0: Well, you know, that's the thing, is that it's nobody is saying, hey, if you want to go put solar panels on your home and you want to pay for it, go for it. If you want to do that and you want to pay for that, great, go for it.
7: And if you want to have a system where you have solar panels
0: mm-hmm.
7: and then you have also, you know, the huge battery packs.
0: Right.
7: You know, one of the problems with the huge battery packs is the fact that, you know, think of the state of Texas. It's like, where would I, you know, I'm fascinated by those electronics. And I do have lithium ion batteries in my house for the necessary things that I need. And I've used them three times in the last
0: right.
7: 5 months. The power's gone out and it's been
0: right.
7: great because,
0: right.
7: you know, it won't run the furnace or air conditioner,
0: mm-hmm.
7: but it runs our, you know, runs refrigerator, TV, you know, mm-hmm. all that. But I don't have them in the garage. If I wanted the big system that could run everything, I can't keep it in the garage. It goes to 130 degrees during the summer.
0: Right.
7: I'm not keeping lithium-ion batteries in there.
0: Right.
7: And so, you know, you look at that, too. There's the where do you live, you know, hot, cold, whatever. There's so many things to look at if you're looking for backup power. But I'm looking, when I have it, I think it's great for emergency situations.
0: Mm-hmm.
7: For emergency, it's fine.
0: If we're talking supplemental, right. That's one thing. But what they're talking about is converting the grid.
7: The grid, exactly.
0: Converting the entire grid, what we rely on.
7: Right.
0: If we want to become, as individuals,

0: between like 6 a.m. and midnight. So in the middle of the night, they basically shut everything down. It's a beautiful area, so you didn't really have to worry about, even in the summer, much air conditioning or anything like that. You didn't have to worry about those things, right? If I don't care how you want to live your life. In fact, good for you. If you want to do that and you can do it and become more efficient individually, I fully support that. When that's happening in a big way, you'll see long lines at Home Depot and Lowe's or wherever it's going to be to get hooked up, for everybody to be on board. But the grid itself has to be reliable. This isn't just about affordability. I mean, that's the biggest part of it. That will be the biggest hurdle. But it would be likely the government at some point saying, sorry, you can't have electricity between midnight and 6 a.m. You can't air conditioning.
1: We've talked about the liberals that have said that.
0: You don't need air conditioning.
1: That we don't need electricity 24/7.
0: Right.
1: That, you know, with the AI side, we're going too far with using energy. But here's one of the responses. It's like, this guy writes in response to this on X, I request to enter into the record that batteries store energy. They do not produce it. And that the sheer size and number of batteries needed to supply said energy to even a medium-sized town without other means of production would cover an area the size of L.A.
2: Yeah.
1: But I thought it was the perfect example of what we talk about. Ignorance plus arrogance at the same time.
0: Yep. Yep.
1: Because Huffman, whatever, mm-hmm. this doofus from California.
0: Yeah, Jared Huffman, the second congressional district.
1: Is like, this is a gotcha. We've got him now.
0: They're called batteries. Yeah. While he's shaking his head like Newsom does.
1: Yeah.
0: Yeah. Huh? You like that zinger?
1: California?
0: You like that? Let me introduce this officially.
1: Sorry. You deserve what you get when you hire idiots like that to represent you.
0: Yep.
1: We are Red Eye Radio.
0: Brought to you by Hotshot Secret.
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0: Beer Red Eye Radio. He is Eric Carney, and I'm Gary McNamara, the president in China. I can tell you right now, it's going to be, well, there's a framework.
1: Yeah. The idea of basically with Rubio's involvement, the idea is put pressure on Iran for the Strait of Hormuz when it comes to China. Have China put pressure on Iran. Mm-hmm. I don't know if that's possible. I don't know if China's even willing to do that. So the visit to me was always about not just trade, but Iran. I think those two, were neck and neck for top priority. I don't know what's going to come of it. I don't trust anything from China. I don't know anybody that would or should.
0: We'll get into some of the details. And then the whistleblower's testimony. We learned nothing new.
1: No, exactly.
0: We knew it all, what, 4 years ago, five years ago?
1: Yep.
0: Now, it's good that he testified.
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3: With SRN News, I'm Jason Walker. First round of high-level talks in Beijing concluding as President Trump and Chinese President Xi Jinping have touched on a wide variety of topics. And while those discussions have been, for the most part, very cordial, Xi did retell Trump not to handle Taiwan correctly. Well, that could lead to, quote, conflicts. President Trump nonetheless praised Xi, saying that while the United States and China should be partners, that's the word now from Xi, said we should be partners, not rivals. The Kremlin is showing absolutely no signs of letting up in the war in Ukraine. Russia launching a massive daytime attack, firing 800 drones across 20 regions of Ukraine. At least 6 people have been killed in that attack. SRN News.
4: This is Weatherology. I'm meteorologist Laura Lockwood with the Alexandria Lakes Area Forecast. A fire weather watch begins at 11 a.m. Friday. A red flag warning begins at 10 a.m. tomorrow. Lows level off around 49 overnight under mainly clear skies. Southeast winds 8 to 15 miles per hour. Sunshine mixed with clouds at times. Thursday, slight chance of thunderstorms. High temperatures reach up to 78. For KXRA, I'm meteorologist Laura Lockwood. Right now, 57.
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1: We're Red Eye Radio. He's our Carly, and I'm Gary McNamara. Welcome and good morning. I got we got to play this here.
2: Okay, what do you got?
1: All right. And this is this is CBS and how they ended their evening news last night.
2: All right.
1: Okay.
2: All right, okay.
1: You ready for this?
2: Okay.
1: And here we go.
2: Okay.
1: I want to play this because this has, if any liberals watching CBS, they had to be just crying.
2: Yeah.
1: All right. Here we go.
2: All right.
3: Finally tonight from Taiwan, as President Trump and China Xi Jinping prepare to meet, you will hear a lot about American decline and the rise of a powerful new China. The Chinese certainly believe it, but is it true? Xi's China is a marvel by many measures. Is the world's second largest economy, producing almost 30% of the world's manufactured goods. They have high-speed rails that put the Acela to shame. And China has lifted millions of its citizens out of poverty, making things like the iPhones in your pocket and mine. And yet, America remains the innovation hub of the world. Made in China, yes, but designed and invented in the USA. New drugs, new discoveries, new inventions, new space missions. Xi boasts of the country's industrial might, and it's impossible to deny that fact. China's population is in decline, though, well below replacement rates. Unemployment is high, with millions in rural provinces living in poverty and massive housing complexes that now sit empty. Most importantly, and perhaps I'm stating the obvious here, none of these problems are a topic on the Chinese evening news. In fact, pessimism itself is forbidden on the Chinese internet. The freedoms we have, they simply do not. That's another day in America and the world. I'm Tony DeCoppola, live from Taipei, Taiwan.
1: Now, why is he in Taipei, Taiwan? Mm. They didn't get him what he needed to get into China.
2: Oh.
1: CBS didn't get it.
2: They didn't get in, huh?
1: They didn't get in there.
2: Well, okay. Live from almost China.
1: Well, but you know what I love when he said they have high speed rail, you know, that, you know, puts what we have to shame.
2: Yeah.
1: Well, as if America can't build a high. Well, we can build a high speed rail. California may not be able to, but we could build a high speed rail. Yeah. We have the technology to do it.
2: Yeah,
1: it's the same thing with the supersonic plane.
2: Right,
1: I got mind blank. What was it called?
2: I almost said Concordia.
1: The Concorde.
2: Yeah,
1: it's like when we didn't. Why didn't we do that? We didn't do that because the airlines couldn't make money on it.
2: Right,
1: they couldn't make money on it. They couldn't sell the tickets to do it. The reason that we don't have the reason it's like. It's not that we can't build the best high-speed rail train in the United States. You know, we can do it. If it wants to, if it would be the problem is it's not profitable. If it was mega profitable, everybody would be doing it.
2: Again, you know, that's what it gets down to. You know, I mean, whether we're talking about renewable energy or things like high-speed rail.
1: Right. China has batteries.
2: Yeah.
1: And? By the way, I don't think China's running any city on batteries.
2: It's because, again, it's what China can afford to do is do what we're pretty much doing right now at $39 trillion and counting, is spend like nobody's business without anybody having any say-so. Well, now, we do have a say-so. We just don't say anything about it. There's the difference.
1: It's like I was watching a couple of documentaries on, you know, whether it's, you know, Dubai or, you know, Malaysia or wherever, with all these that everybody's trying to top the other one when it comes to the height of of their skyscrapers.
2: Mm-hmm.
1: And it's like, well, how come the United States isn't keeping up? It's like,
2: right.
1: Because it's not profitable.
2: Right.
1: That's why we don't do it.
2: Well, it's like, what about the fastest car? Okay, where are we going with this? Because as far as I know, the speed limits haven't changed to the effect that you could drive any speed you want. By the way, I just want to give major kudos to the Carrollton, Texas Police Department. Outstanding.
1: Where'd you get hit?
2: I thought I got pulled over the other day because cop right behind me. I thought, I couldn't have been speeding. I couldn't have been speeding. This dude in front of me is going too slow for me to speed. I want speed. No, but they lit up somebody else around that was in front of me. So I pulled over. No, but it's a...
1: But with the skyscrapers, for example, they're like, all these countries are doing it not because they're making a profit. It's an ego thing.
2: Yeah.
1: It's like, this is the symbol that we're successful, so we're going to lose money by building this.
2: Right. No, this is the thing that, you know, again, we're in a race to nowhere. High-speed rail, again, there's no profit in it. There wouldn't be the demand.
1: Yeah.
2: We have things called, I'll do what the California congressman did. Let me introduce for the record technology called airplanes that people may not be aware of. Because commercially, it's really easy, relatively speaking, to fly here in the U.S. So, high-speed rail, you got to make it's got to be more appealing than flying.
1: You know, there's a lot of things that I have, you know, romance about. I always want to take one of the train rides, you know, across the country, and because the scenery and everything else. And then I think about it, and it's like, well, not really. I probably get bored after a couple of hours on the plane.
2: I want to drive. That's the only thing for me. I want to be in control of where I stop.
1: And it's like, I probably want to drive. And the thing is, I haven't done it, you know? And so if I haven't done it, it means I really don't want to do it. One of the things, and I think it happened during COVID.
2: Yeah.
1: And I never really paid attention to it, but was the people that live van life.
2: Yeah.
1: You know, and I never, you know, and I just, I would never go full time in a van.
2: Right.
1: But I just went, wow, these things are really, really interesting. I said, you know, if I ever decide to retire, maybe I'll get a nice one, you know, because they're so cool and you can drive during the day and then relax somewhere.
2: Yeah.
1: And then I did the cost analysis of it.
2: Oh, if you're going to pay $150,000 for one of those things?
1: $150,000. Mm. You know the one? And I do this just for the heck of it. I always check to see, all right, what's the latest van with all the different equipment that I would actually want, and what would it cost? Mm. And the one, what is it called? Comfy van or cozy van or whatever. Mm. It actually is gravity seats in the back. The TV comes down
2: and everything else. Yeah.
1: They have a shower, but it's a table, and it automatically goes up. Just the build is...
2: You sure that's not a strip club?
1: Just the build itself. Well, basically, if you get, you know, you'd have to get the Mercedes-Benz Ford or whatever, you know, the truck or van, whatever.
2: Right, right, right.
1: This is just the setup of it. $300,000.
2: Yeah, no thanks. I can get a tour bus for $500,000 that will dwarf it, and on the amenities will crush it.
1: And so then I sat there and I went, well, okay, but. This goes back about 5 years ago when I didn't know about that. I was looking at the one I would want, and it was like about $200,000. I go, $200,000. And then I figured what insurance would be every year, and then what maintenance would be, and everything else.
2: Mm-hmm.
1: And I sat there and went, well, I could buy a new vehicle. And let's be honest, I'm not going to be on the road all the time. This is for maybe, you know, maybe 30 days a year I'll be traveling, and 30 days a year would be a lot for me.
2: Yeah.
1: That'd be like, you know, four different times for a week.
2: Right. Vacation-wise.
1: Vacation-wise,
2: you travel
1: wise,
2: to
1: right.
2: see your family, as you always have.
1: Right.
2: At some point, you'll take a vacation. We don't know when that will be.
1: but I said, you know, would I really want to, instead of fly, drive? I go, well, I think I'd be forced. If I pay $200,000 for a van, it'd be like when I belonged to the golf club.
2: Yeah.
1: I hated golf because I felt like I had to golf. Yeah. If I felt like I had to drive, you know, to New York or wherever I'm going next week to see my buddy It's Jerry and Mary time in Tarpon Springs,
2: Jerry,
1: Florida.
2: Gary and Mary, yeah.
1: Jerry, Gary, and Mary.
2: Right.
1: In Tarpon Springs next week.
2: Right.
1: But if I felt like I had to drive, I would hate every moment of driving.
2: Yeah, single destination for me. Like, me and my wife have a RV camper, and we're actually going to sell it and upgrade. We're going to get a mobile home. We're going to get a one that can a drivable motorhome. And the reason is, for us, multiple destinations along the way is the idea. If we're going to one destination, like, I wouldn't want to drive to Lake Tahoe, where we vacation sometimes. I wouldn't want, because unless I'm stopping in different places, you know, New Mexico, maybe I go to Utah or whatever. But you're talking about, it's a 24-hour each way trip, right?
1: Yeah.
2: Now break that up into 8 hours a day. And 8 hours a day is a lot of driving.
1: It is.
2: And then you don't get, so you're going to want to stop for a couple of days at each destination. For multiple destinations, it's great. If you want to go on a long-term road trip that's, you know, probably at least a couple of weeks long. But I don't want to be, my parents did it. My parents had a trailer, and they pulled it, and they would be gone for 3 to 6 months a year. And I don't want to be gone from home that long.
1: No, I mean, I just wouldn't want to do that. Mine was basically just to, you know, well, I can justify taking trips and not stay in hotels and everything else. Mm-hmm. And then I did the math of it, and I could go, I don't know, 4 to 4 months every single year for the next 40 years.
2: Mm-hmm.
1: And stay in hotels
2: for $300,000. Yeah.
1: Not even reach that if you take all the maintenance issues and everything else, mm-hmm. and getting new van, you know, and having to update and do all the maintenance and everything else.
2: Yeah.
1: But
2: yeah.
1: I could go over like 30 years, 4 months, and have a new vehicle and drive and not come close to what it would cost to have a van. And I'd get a free breakfast every morning, and I would never have to clean a black tank or drain a black tank or a gray tank. And then that was really the decision. I'm not going to be draining. I'm not going to be not Ralph Cramden. What's his buddy? Who cleans sewers.
2: Yeah. Yeah.
1: I'm not going to clean sewers as an enjoyment in my retirement.
2: It's not that hard.
1: I don't care.
2: It's not that hard.
1: I don't want to do it.
2: Yeah.
1: It'd be like, do I want to do that? No. I want the nice shower and toilet in the hotel room.
2: Well,
1: and then well, I'll never end up doing either. I'll fly the rest of my life.
2: My wife and I have a Green Acres kind of thing, because I've spoiled her on, you know, destinations and things like that. I've spoiled her. I don't know. She spoiled herself. She works very hard. But, you know, we've been spoiled on destinations for the longest time. And I also like outdoors. She likes outdoors, too, until there's, like, mosquitoes or, you know, extreme heat like that. And stuff like that. And I get where she's coming from. But for me, we kind of meet in the middle. And when we go camping, it's the perfect. We have indoors if we want to be indoors, and outdoors if we want to be outdoors. And to me, it's great. I love it.
1: I think the point is, like, with China, where they talk about everything, and then the skyscrapers. And,
2: yeah.
1: You know, we're not building trains like them. We don't have the high tech. They're implying we don't have the technology to do it. No, we don't do it because it's all government funded.
2: Look at
1: it's
2: the most luxurious car that they have. And it's who cares?
1: Or you have systems where people can't afford cars.
2: Yeah.
1: Or they don't have the infrastructure for cars.
2: Right.
1: Or they ban cars.
2: Right.
1: And they force you onto trains.
2: Right.
1: You know, we don't want to be Portland, Oregon.
2: Well, CBS.
1: Anybody who lives in Portland knows exactly what I'm talking about.
2: CBS News is doing all this bragging on what they have and then ends it by saying, reporting from Taiwan, because we couldn't actually get into China. It's so great. It's too great for CBS News.
1: Visa problems, or they applied too late or whatever,
2: I think
1: it was.
2: So. Well, you know, that's the thing.
1: And so Barry Weiss is getting the blame for that.
2: Well, you got to step it up, Barry. Get your people into China where they belong.
1: It didn't happen yet, but I was like, doesn't she know Taiwan is in China?
2: Right. Yeah, exactly. No, wait for that. Right. Someone's already said it, I'm sure. Yeah.
1: We are Red Eye Radio.
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0: We are on our radio. He is Eric Carlin. I'm Gary McNamara. You know, really interesting. It's when we talk about the president over in China, and I was looking at this yesterday that, you know, a lot of the supplies coming in are coming in from rail, you know, to Iran. Yeah. We haven't blown up those rails yet.
1: Right, right. Yeah.
0: You know, that China stuff's coming in on rail. And
1: there was one bridge they took out. I don't think that was a rail bridge,
0: right,
1: though.
0: But I was reading the other day, I think it was Wall Street Journal, about the rail bridge. The tracks.
1: Yeah, the rail system.
0: The rail system that leads in where a ton of stuff's coming from China.
1: Right.
0: We haven't hit it yet.
1: Right.
0: And it's like, you know, the president has a lot of things here. You really don't need China to. What you need China to do is stay out of it. That's really it. But in order to win this, you don't need any cooperation from China, was the point they were making.
1: Yeah, right.
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7: News this hour from Town Hall. I'm Jason Walker. First round of high-level talks in Beijing concluding as President Trump and Chinese leader Xi Jinping touching on a series of topics, including trade, Iran, and Taiwan. And while the discussions have been cordial, Xi reportedly warned President Trump that not handling Taiwan correctly could lead to, quote, conflicts. President Trump nonetheless praised Xi, while Xi says the United States and China should be partners rather than rivals. The Kremlin showing no signs of letting up in the war in Ukraine. Russia launching a massive daytime attack Thursday, firing 800 drones across 20 regions of Ukraine, in the country where President Zelensky says six people have been killed and those numbers expected to climb. Dozens more have been wounded, including a number of children. Startling numbers, 70,000 Americans died of drug overdoses last year, but 14% fewer than the previous year.
8: It was a third straight annual drop, making it the longest decline in decades. The data is from the Centers for Disease Control and Prevention. The 2025 total is about the same as the tally in 2019 before the COVID pandemic. Health and law enforcement officials in recent months have been sounding alarms about newer drugs that were increasingly detected in 2025. Among them is a powerful synthetic opioid that's up to 10 times stronger than fentanyl. Rich Thomason reporting.
7: The Senate confirming Kevin Warsh to head up the Federal Reserve. President Trump says he believes Warsh can get the job done. That appointment amounts to a return trip for Warsh. He was a member of the Fed's board from 2006 to 2011. More on these stories, townhall.com.
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7: Gunfire Wednesday in the Philippine Senate, sparking chaos in the building where authorities had tried to arrest a senator. That lawmaker was wanted by the International Criminal Court in connection with a deadly government crackdown on drugs. President Ferdinand Marcos Jr.
10: We agree that the thing to do now is to tell our people all to calm down. And we will get to the bottom of this.
7: No one was hurt in that shooting. The investigation is underway. 11 people who survived a plane crash 50 miles off the coast of Florida were on a life raft for hours, but they've now been rescued by the Coast Guard and the Air Force. A spokeswoman says it's a miracle they all survived. Trump administration suspending requirement that foreign visitors from countries who've qualified for the World Cup and have bought tickets would have to pay $15,000 in bonds. More on these stories, townhall.com. There's been a discovery now of a deadly disease in the nation's largest herd of elk in Wyoming. And while it does sound frightening, authorities said they're working around the clock now to contain that disease and hopefully eventually eradicate it.
11: Chronic wasting disease has been discovered in the 11,000-strong Jackson elk herd on the National Elk Refuge in Wyoming. The disease has also been discovered in other areas of the state. CWD is always fatal and easily transmissible. Questions are being raised about the safety for traditional activities in the refuge, such as the annual Scouts Antler Collection and Auction, and about the safety of the water supply. Officials are urging safety precautions and plan to reevaluate programs, including feed ground protocols and managing the size of the herd. I'm Lisa Dwyer.
7: More on these stories at townhall.com.
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13: This is Weatherology. I'm meteorologist Laura Lockwood with the Alexandria Lakes Area Forecast. A fire weather watch begins at 11 a.m. Friday. A red flag warning begins at 10 a.m. tomorrow. Lows level off around 49, overnight under mainly clear skies, southeast winds 8 to 15 miles per hour. Sunshine mixed with clouds at times. Thursday, slight chance of thunderstorms. High temperatures reach up to 78. For KXRA, I'm meteorologist Laura Lockwood. Right now, it's 55 degrees.
3: Now, it's Red Eye Radio. Gary McNamara and Eric Hurley talk about everything from politics to social issues and news of the day. Whether you're up late or you're just starting your day, welcome to the show. 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
0: All across America, we are Red Eye Radio. He is Eric Carney, and I'm Gary McNamara. Good morning. All right, so we don't really spend a lot of time talking about court cases because, you know, we just don't. I mean, it's because a lot of times you don't know what's going on inside the trial, but... Two different cases, the Alex Murdaugh case back in South Carolina.
14: Yeah,
0: that was interesting because there was outrage immediately until people started, well, this is what the court clerk actually did.
1: Right.
0: And when you see that, you're just like, oh, my God, no wonder it was unanimous from the Supreme Court.
1: Yeah.
0: Doesn't matter whether you think the evidence was there that he was guilty or not, what the court clerk did. When I read that, I went, well, yeah. It was a former county court clerk, Rebecca Hill. And by the way, she was charged, I believe, and convicted of felonies.
1: Yeah.
0: She engaged in extensive misconduct, jury tampering. She told the jurors not to be fooled by the defense evidence or testimony. And you and I went, the court clerk did this? She instructed them to closely watch Murdaugh's body language and behavior on the stand. She told co-workers she wanted a guilty verdict to boost sales for a self-published book. She misrepresented information to the trial judge in a successful effort to have a jury removed who she believed was favorable to the defense.
1: Wow.
0: I mean, it's just following a state investigation, she resigned in March of 2024 and pleaded guilty to multiple felony charges in 2025. Perjury and obstruction. She admitted to allowing members of the media unauthorized access to view sealed trial exhibits and subsequently lying about it under oath to the judge. Misconduct in office. She confessed to using her public office entitled to promote her book. Theft of public funds. She admitted to misappropriating nearly $12,000 in unauthorized bonuses using county, state, and federal public funds, which she was forced to pay back in restitution. She was sentenced to 3 years of probation for her financial administrative crimes. However, her breathtaking and disgraceful jury interference led the South Carolina Supreme Court to rule unanimously that she denied Murdaugh his constitutional right. By the way, she should have been in jail for that.
1: Yeah, that
0: should have been some jail time.
1: That's way over the top of crossing some kind of boundary. That's committing a crime deliberately for self gain. And it's, you know, so now you've got to go through this whole court case again. I mean, their prosecutors are going to retry it. So they're going to, you know, have to go through, I don't know how long that takes.
0: And I've seen the documentary on the case, and it's like, just brutal.
1: Yeah, right.
0: And then the other case was the Utah woman, Corey Richens, who was, I think it was yesterday, was
1: right.
0: given life without the, you know, without parole.
1: Right, yeah.
0: For murdering her husband by sipping fentanyl into a cocktail that she had made for him, but she did it multiple times. She didn't succeed and did it again. And then the thing was, and I've just recently watched that documentary, like in the last month.
1: Yeah, there's a 48 hours on it.
14: I think
15: from
14: that's,
15: CBS.
0: That's probably what I watched.
14: Yeah, I think that's what I watched, yeah. And I watched it on Netflix, but it wasn't a Netflix documentary. The 48 Hours also puts their stuff now, their past seasons, on. If it's more than a season old, they put it on YouTube.
0: I caught this one on YouTube.
14: Yeah, and so I didn't know that. I'd been watching 48 Hours on Netflix, and I saw that case on Netflix, and then the other day, some other 48 Hours episodes that I'd seen on Netflix
0: and I think it's when YouTube. She was found guilty, then they replayed it.
14: Yeah.
0: They replayed it on YouTube with the update that she had, not where she was found guilty, not pleaded guilty, that she was found guilty. But that was the most bizarre one. I mean, these are the things you just go, wow. She wrote a book.
14: Yeah.
0: After she had murdered her husband, about what it's like to lose your husband and how you survive it. And they actually had excerpts of her on television shows talking about the grief and how you get over it.
14: Yeah, right. Yeah.
0: My God.
14: I don't know why it is that people think they can get away with that. I saw it was a real life crime documentary. I watch a lot of real crime documentary stuff on YouTube and Netflix. My father being in law enforcement, but I think everybody has an interest in it. It's apparently, does very well in podcasts and stuff, in true crime type of documentaries. Mm-hmm. And I saw one detective, the first 48, which is a different show. I've been watching a couple episodes there, including a case right here in our backyard in Dallas, Texas. And God bless those detectives and police officers and first responders that have to deal with such gruesome, heinous things on a regular basis as a part of their job to get justice for families. But I saw one detective say, when it's a stranger-on-stranger crime, it becomes very difficult for us and very hard because we don't necessarily have a motive. Mm-hmm. Unless the house is ransacked and it looks like a bunch of valuables were taken or something, like a jewelry box was emptied or something like that, or a safe was emptied, then we can put it together. When it is someone who knows the individual, then we have a much greater chance. And that's why we always start with, in the investigation, with the people that were closest to the individuals, to the deceased. We start with that and say, okay, when did you last see this person? And quite frankly, when it's a husband or wife that passes, they always start the investigation with the spouse. Because quite often there's a life insurance policy. And so that's the motivation. That's the immediate motivation. So I don't know how it is that people can get away or think they can get away with murdering, someone they know and love or supposed to love, someone in their family or someone they're married to. That's, to me, it's a bizarre thought. But it's also the bizarre thought of, you think you're going to get away with it?
0: Especially after she took out, the Corey Richens one, she took out $2 million in life insurance for her husband without his knowledge.
14: Right.
0: Well, that's right. And that was about money. Her business was, she was house flipping and she was in massive debt.
14: Right.
0: So she decided to kill her husband. I just don't know how you get to that point of, I know that I could, I would defend my life. Mm-hmm. I'm not going to be like you see the articles here in the last week about liberal and liberal women who are forgiving people who commit crimes against them because we need to give them a second chance, or because, without any evidence that they're a minority and we shouldn't punish minorities for doing this stuff. And they're just like, my God, what the hell is going on with liberal women? You know,
14: but, well, it's how you get to defunding the police and everything
0: right.
14: else.
0: And you and I go back to remember the one. It was a woman, I believe.
14: Yeah, it was.
0: The woman that was.
14: It was.
0: She said, "Well, she said, no, I would never use a gun, or I would never, you know, I would just."
14: I wouldn't defend my own life if they were there to take my life, they'd just have to take my life.
0: Right. They'd have to take my life because, and I wouldn't use a gun. Well, I would.
14: Yeah.
0: And I know I would never want to be in that circumstance.
14: No.
0: Because it's not something, it's not a macho thing that I'm going to defend my life and I'm going to kill you and be glad I did it. It'd bother the hell out of me that I took a life.
14: Yeah.
0: I mean, something that I would never get over, but it would be something that I know I could handle if I knew I was defending myself from somebody who was trying to take my life. I know I could, you know, but other than that, I can't even, it's just, I value life so much that, well, I guess I value my life, my life too, or my family or friends, if they were being attacked, whatever.
14: Yeah.
0: And, you know, and that's where people, I think a lot of people mistakenly don't understand why people are pro-death penalty. It's not because they want to kill.
14: Right.
0: It's because they value life.
14: Yes.
0: And they're frustrated, as we all are, with murders that happen every day in this country.
14: Right.
0: And you're looking for something. Can something be a deterrent?
14: Right.
0: That's not an immoral thought, because the basis of it is you wish to protect life. But I can't imagine for any reason. And even if I could justify murder, which is really interesting because we live in this time, you know, with Brian Thompson, the healthcare executive, or, you know, now the left attempting to justify, you know, murder or political assassination.
14: Right.
0: And, you know, it's a dangerous thing to be promoting that, or it's a dangerous thing for our society to be to that point. It's a very dangerous thing.
14: Right.
0: But understand there's a lot of people that, you know, aren't going to let you do that to them.
14: Right.
0: Because they respect life and they cherish life. But I do think that people who can justify the murder of someone else, that basically they don't love life.
14: No, they
0: There's
14: don't.
0: There's no way you can if you don't value life.
14: I've said this for the longest time. If you don't value life from the beginning, you don't value anything along the way, which means people's experiences. Their value as a human, you know, as a person. But beyond that, their value of their work and efforts along the way. We talk about and this is part of capitalism, and what is this worth? What is that worth? And we should all have respect for, you know, people who are working hard and putting in the effort. And that's part of the system that we have. You're getting paid for something, then you're actually putting literally a value on that time, right? On that experience, on that effort and education, whatever it might be. If you don't value life, though, from the beginning, then you can't value any of those things along the way. And in the end, I have to question what you do value.
0: Yeah, that's a solid question.
14: You know, it's if you don't value life, then if you could take someone else's life outside of self-defense,
0: right?
14: Then tell me what it is you value.
0: Or war.
14: Right. And there's a lot of this is, you know, something that many veterans will tell you. In fact, a couple of my family.
0: You never get
14: serving at wartime. It not just about being attacked and the PTSD that comes with that, but also what you're charged with doing, what you have to do, what your job is to do. And that is to, at times, take other lives. And that comes with a price. Those individuals. And law enforcement, same thing. I have a friend who was on a SWAT team, had to take somebody out. And he relied heavily on his faith, his church. And that's, he said, of everything that was made available to me after that event, my church, my faith got me through everything.
0: there was a police officer who used to listen to this show all the time who became a friend of mine. I met him out somewhere.
14: Yeah.
0: And somebody pointed, you know, said, no, somebody sitting with a bunch of people said, that's Gary McNamara. He goes, well, he listened all the time.
14: Mm.
0: Work this shift.
14: Yeah.
0: In the Dallas area. And he had to, he had in self-defense as a police officer, shot and killed a teenager.
14: Yeah.
0: Who pointed a gun at him.
14: Yeah.
0: I don't think he ever got over it.
14: Right. No, I don't see how you could.
0: He had PTSD and everything else. He admitted it. I mean, it got to him, even though it was completely and totally justified. He passed away in an accident a couple of years ago.

0: would be to be alive and in a jail cell.
1: My dad, the best investigator that I've personally known, I might be biased on that, but he taught law enforcement criminal investigation along with his military law enforcement experience. He always said it. Actually, it was the Lockerbie flight, the Lockerbie bombing. He said, there's always something. You got to find it, but there's always something. There's always a piece of evidence. And now, to your point, with today's technology, you know, there's always something. You're never going to get away with it. It does. The moment you think you can, you're done. But the fact is, it starts with, again, if you don't value life, I don't know what it is you do value.
0: We are Red Eye Radio.
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3: Spring weather usually means fast-moving disturbances with windy conditions, according to USDA meteorologist Brad Rippey. And in the case of several storms expected this week,
4: these storms are not particularly strong in terms of the amount of precipitation they're providing, but they are moving quickly and tapping into some jet stream energy that is bringing high winds down to the surface, gusty winds across the western and central United States.
3: And in areas where there are both significant dryness and ample fuels,
4: any type of spark could create a quick disaster in terms of a fast-moving wildfire.
3: Rippey says, simply put,
4: try to avoid anything that could create a spark, everything from campfires to parking your car over tall grass. I mean, there's just so many possibilities. Even sometimes farm equipment can create sparks and create fast-moving wildfires.
3: However, precipitation is expected in a stretch from the Pacific Northwest and the Northern Rockies this week. I'm Rod Bain reporting for the U.S. Department of Agriculture in Washington, D.C.
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0: We are Red Eye Radio. He's Eric Carlin. I'm Gary McNamara. Have you noticed that the left doesn't talk about we need to be like Sweden anymore? There's a reason.
1: Yeah.
0: There's a reason. Wall Street Journal had an article on it, and we'll get to that here in a little bit. Plus, we'll get to Bernie Sanders saying congratulations to Mayor Mamdani. He inherited a huge budget deficit, brought it down to zero, and still invested in child care, housing, and city infrastructure. When municipal governments stand with families, not corporations, blah, blah, blah, blah, blah, blah, blah. That went on for about an hour yesterday before he was absolutely blasted.
2: Yeah. To how it actually happened.
0: I'm reading here from Ari Fleischer. What nonsense is this? Mamdani didn't do anything.
2: No.
0: All he did was change assumptions and projections. Mamdani is actually one of the least consequential mayors New York City has ever had. He actually does nothing except move his mouth. His socialist agenda lacks support, even in New York City. But you saw that, and we talked about this yesterday, New York kicking in another $8 billion. I had to tell my brother today, I said, well, he goes, Mamdani, he goes, did he really balance? I go, no, he's just taking more money from you.
2: Right, exactly. Like, you're paying for it upstate.
0: Yeah, the governor's making sure that you take care of New York City.
2: Yeah, congratulations to all.
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4: With SRN News, I'm Jason Walker. The first day of talks in Beijing concluding as President Trump and Chinese President Xi Jinping touched on a series of topics. And while the discussions have been cordial, the Chinese leader did warn President Trump not handling Taiwan correctly could, quote, lead to conflicts. President Trump nonetheless had praise for Xi, while Xi said the United States and China should be partners, not rivals. Russia hitting Ukraine hard again, this time firing 800 drones across 20 regions of Ukraine. President Volodymyr Zelensky says six people have been killed, a number wounded, including several kids. And gunfire Wednesday in the Philippine Senate, sparking chaos in the building. No one was hurt. Probe continues. SRN News.
5: This is weatherology. I'm meteorologist Laura Lockwood with the Alexandria Lakes Area Forecast. A fire weather watch begins at 11 a.m. Friday. A red flag warning begins at 10 a.m. tomorrow. Lows level off around 49 overnight under mainly clear skies. Southeast winds 8 to 15 miles per hour. Sunshine mixed with clouds at times. Thursday, slight chance of thunderstorms. High temperatures reach up to 78. For KXRA, I'm meteorologist Laura Lockwood. Right now, it's 55 degrees.
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1: And I'm Gary McNamara, along with Eric Harley. The tough job ahead for the new Fed chair coming up in just a minute.
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1: All right, so, new Fed chair.
2: Yeah.
1: He's in.
2: He's in now as chair.
1: He's in as of yesterday. Fed chair.
2: Warsh. So,
1: does he take over now? Is it officially tomorrow that he takes over, the 15th?
2: I think it is officially.
1: Oh, by the way, thanks to everybody on LinkedIn. Apparently LinkedIn, you know, if you put in where you work and when you started, it promotes it at your anniversary.
2: Oh, okay, yeah. That happens. Yeah.
1: As of, and I think I, it, you know, it started doing it a couple days ago, but, yeah, I was, I arrived in Dallas 26 years ago, the 12th, and I started on the air doing my local show at WBAP, 26 years ago tomorrow. Wow.
2: Yeah, crazy.
1: So I've been here a long time.
2: Wow.
1: And I must say I've gotten used to the heat. It was a hot day yesterday.
2: Yeah.
1: And that was actually after I had to get some car work done. But after I got home in the afternoon, I actually was piddling around outside. And I'm like, I like this heat.
2: Yeah. Yeah.
1: It must not have been humid because I don't like the humidity. But I was, okay, this is all right. Summer. And then another 2 months from now, I'll be like, are we to middle of September or October yet?
2: Let's go. No. We're not even in the real heat just yet, but we're getting there.
1: But thank you to so many people, listeners and everything, that follow me on LinkedIn that said, all of a sudden I'm like, why do I got so many responses on? This is LinkedIn.
2: Yeah.
1: I'm on LinkedIn once every, couple of years maybe.
2: Yeah.
1: And I just happen to hit, I'm like, what are all these responses? And it's like, oh, okay. It's like, congratulations on your anniversary.
2: Yeah. So, yeah, I get that every year.
1: For being here in Texas. Our anniversary for working together will be 21 years on July 15th.
2: Right. Yeah. And my 30 year with this job is December of this year. 30 years. I remember Hal Jay, a great friend of mine and great morning host there at WBAP, our flagship, asking me the morning that my late co-host, Bill Mack, who started the all-night show on WBAP back in 69, retired from WBAP. On the air that morning, Hal asked me after our show, and I was sitting in with him, he asked me, so Bill has, had been here 32 years. Are you going to be here 32 years? And it was just the quickest no I'd doing overnights 32 years. No. Well, I'm going to hit 30, and I hope I'm here for 32. I hope I'm here for 35. I'd love to be here for 40. I don't want to. I really don't want to give this up. The liberals are making it too hard. Every day they make it harder. I think that's going to be my conundrum, is that at some point we all retire. And at some point, I'll have to hang it up. You know, when I you know, crack the mic and just keep screaming, "You kids, get out of my yard." It's like, okay, time to give it up. And it's going to be so hard. That's going to be, I think the liberals are doing this on purpose, just to get back at me. It's a personal thing. But no, it's going to be the hardest thing to do, because who knows how insane it will be. By the way, who knows how insane it will be this July? Forget about years later when I retire.
1: You know, and you probably can relate to this. I remember a listener, this goes back a few years, coming up to me and saying, "What does it feel like to be Gary McNamara?"
2: Yeah, I've had people ask me the same thing. What does it feel like to be Gary McNamara?
1: Yeah. It's like I blank stare. It's like,
2: I'll tell you, I can't get his credit cards to work. But
1: I have no idea.
2: Other than that,
1: answer that question. But yeah. What, you know, and I said, oh, you're talking about being a, you know, doing this, being a radio show host, podcaster, and doing this for a significant period of time. And the only answer that I had for him, and you may agree with this, you may not, I'm not sure.
2: Mm.
1: But the vast majority of my career, not that I didn't enjoy it, but the fact is, this is a very cutthroat, tough business.
2: Yeah.
1: It is. Yeah. I mean, it's a very cutthroat, tough business. And the mindset, even if you're enjoying it, was survival.
2: Yeah.
1: And it wasn't until just a few years ago, it was working with you and getting to a certain point, which really began when you and I started doing, you know, you and I started working together, but really when, you'll probably agree with this, when it became Red Eye.
2: Yeah, right.
1: Which would have been...
2: In 2012.
1: In 2012, and
2: right.
1: A succession of management that we worked for that has shown absolute trust in us, without question.
2: Yeah, yeah.
1: And I've really, I was thinking the other day, really it's been about 13 years now where I've had the most fun, and the mindset is completely different, because you learn after, you know, year after year after year after year of the pressure doesn't matter anymore. You've dealt with it for such a long time.
2: Right, yeah.
1: But for such a long time, you're just attempting to survive the next week, the next month, the next rating book, whatever.
2: Mm-hmm.
1: Not that it wasn't enjoyable, but the focus was completely, completely different. And,
2: yeah.
1: And that's why, because when I first came on this show, and I told the story, this is not... My goal was to stay a year, and my goal was get national radio show experience and then catapult to something else. I'm not going to stay with this doofus, Eric.
2: Yeah, that was my goal, too, for you to stay a year. I had that written in my contract, no more than 1 year. Gary can stay no more than 1 year. Okay, fine.
1: So we were in agreement on that.
2: Yeah.
1: And we knew within a week. Didn't we? It was really a week where we knew we had something. We can't explain why. We didn't know why we had the chemistry. I don't think I've ever attempted to analyze it. And
2: I had friends in radio, and we tried with one of those friends off the air, the best chemistry and very funny. And we tried to work together on the air. Didn't fly. And we were still good friends today. It just didn't work. You can't create that kind of chemistry. It just kind of has to be there,
1: and just so
2: especially when we're doing what we do here,
1: and when we were, and it was Bob Schomper's idea to put us together.
2: Yeah, right. We blame him.
1: No, I think I told him a couple months ago, the best thing you ever did in your career was
2: that's right. This is the best thing you've ever built. Put that on your wall, Bob.
1: And he's retired now. Bob retired a few years ago.
2: Great guy.
1: Yeah, and on there. Never forget. I mean, when he just so funny when he hired me, because this is my, you know, this is my 26th anniversary of being in Texas and doing the local show, and that's what he hired me for.
2: Right.
1: I'll never forget the meeting where, you know, he said, well, I'm not going to offer you the job. And I said, okay. He said, because I've offered you two jobs before, which he did. He'd offered me a job in Albuquerque, and he'd offered me a job in Madison, Wisconsin. Can you imagine me in Madison, Wisconsin?
2: Wow. At least you'd be used to the cold, I think, maybe.
1: Well, I mean,
2: I don't know.
1: Probably the politics. But I did work in Portland before I came here. So, yeah. I mean, he said, I'm not going to offer you the job because I've offered you a job twice already. And you've turned me down. I'm not going to have you turn me down a third time.
2: Yeah.
1: He said, so it's in your hands. And I just said, okay. Because we had talked about, because I came in and I filled in for a couple of days. You know, for the great Mark Davis.
2: Right.
1: And I said, yeah, I felt real comfortable. He goes, well, I'm not going to offer you a job.
2: Get out.
1: You have to tell me that you want it. We're at a sports bar. It was St. Patrick's Day of 2000.
2: Right.
1: And I said, if you offer me a job, I'll take it.
2: Yeah.
1: And then I think the next thing probably was, well, we haven't discussed pay. And I said, well, if I want you and you want me, that can be worked out. And it was. I mean.
2: Yeah, right.
1: And then 2 months later, I was here. So, it's like I said, it's really interesting that I've, you know, when I look back. And so I never thought I'd be working at this age, ever. I didn't see this coming at all. And now
2: my plan was 59 and a half. I've told you
1: that.
2: I don't know how many times.
1: Yeah. Yeah. And so for me, I remember when I started the show at 50, the only thing I thought of, okay, I'll retire at 65 or 66.
2: Yeah.
1: You know, whatever. I think it was 66 years and 2 months was my, and I said, and I'm going to go out and I'll play golf every day and I'll go up to New York and, you know, visit everybody during the holidays and golf during the summer and ski during the winter.
2: Yeah.
1: And then I got to be that age and realize physically, there's a ton of stuff I can do. I can ride the bike. I can, you know, I can swim. Mm-hmm. I can play some golf, but the joints are gone.
2: Yeah.
1: You know, I can't be, you know, I can still, I've got great heart, great lungs, all that. And I still work out, you know, very heavily, but you can't pound on the joints anymore. And then I realized when I got to that age, I can't do that. It's like, well, what am I going to do? Well, I'll just stay working for a couple more years. And now it's an addiction. Now this is.
2: Well, no, what I want to do. This is my hobby.
1: Yeah. I would rather do this than anything else.
2: I love getting my guitar out and playing it.
1: Yeah.
2: I love hanging out with my wife when we get the time to do that. And we don't get as much time as we'd like. To do that, I just adore my wife more and more every day. But in terms of my personal hobby, this is
1: hobby.
2: It.
1: Yeah.
2: And that is going to be, at some point, the conundrum.
1: Yeah.
2: And, you know, it's going to be years from now. It's not anywhere close. But because I'm going to be sitting around yelling at my TV or I'm going to be traveling somewhere and somebody's going to say, hey, did you hear what happened? And I won't know what happened because I turn off all my notifications to stay sane. And I'll say no. And then they'll tell me and they'll go, dang it.
1: What I like is, you know, every time we sign and was a year and a half ago, whatever, year ago, whatever, when we signed our last contract, and like the first question, you're going to continue after this one? Okay. Because I can't. There's just nothing else I can imagine doing. And that's the difference. It's always been fun to be on the air, but it was work and there was pressure, and now it's just fun. Everything about this job is fun, and I think part of it is the repetition and when you deal with pressure, whatever, and realize, well, it doesn't matter. Why do I think about the pressure? It's going to be there. Just you let it go as you mature.
2: I have friends that have retired. You know, they had jobs. One was a executive at Dell, and he's retired. Other guys in construction, they're retired. But doing what we do, I don't want to not do this.
1: Yeah, exactly. So you know? I'm on my 26th year here in Texas.
2: Woo-hoo.
1: Tomorrow.
2: Yeah. All right.
1: Wow.
2: Yeah. Well, congratulations.
1: I am blessed.
2: Yeah, you are.
1: Welcome
2: to Texas.
1: And you're blessed to have me.
2: We're all blessed to have you. I thought that was a given.
1: We are Red Eye Radio.
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0: We are Red Eye Radio. He is Eric Carly, and I'm Gary McNamara. You know, things are bizarre when Fetterman comes out, Senator Fetterman, and called out the Democratic stars on Wednesday as outright socialists and communists. He said, I think extremism is driving it without a doubt. He said in a Reason magazine interview, which is a libertarian magazine, look at the primaries, you know, all across the Senate and the House. Look at all the kinds of people they've already been elected. Look at the mayor of Seattle. She's an absolute socialist.
1: Yeah.
0: And he just blasted
1: Wow.
0: all the Democrats.

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10: Townhall.com, I'm Jason Walker. President Trump beginning his trip to Beijing earlier in the day by calling Chinese President Xi Jinping his friend. His warm words, though, in stark contrast to Xi, who opened the meeting with a warning to America. He says any missteps in handling the Taiwan issue could lead to conflict. Then he quickly added, the U.S. and China should be partners, not rivals. In the meantime, the American Chamber of Commerce spokesman James Zimmerman says there may not be too many breakthroughs, if any, in the summit.
11: The key thing is that there's no expectations of a grand bargain, no expectations of any kind of breakthrough with, you know, all of the challenges that we have in the trade relationship with China. But what we can expect is that with the two leaders meeting, you know, that does give business a sense of confidence. It gives business a sense of optimism that we have an ongoing dialogue and that we're the two leaders meeting.
10: Well, the Senate has confirmed Kevin Warsh as Federal Reserve Chairman. The story from Lisa Dwyer.
12: The ayes are 54, the nays are 45. The nomination is confirmed.
13: The vote to confirm Warsh brings new leadership to the world's most powerful central bank. Warsh's nomination faced uncertainty after Republican Senator Tom Tillis of North Carolina threatened to block it while the Justice Department investigated Fed Chair Jerome Powell. The Powell probe was dropped in April, allowing the Warsh confirmation to move forward. He'll take over as the Fed confronts stubborn inflation, deep division over interest rates, and renewed scrutiny from President Donald Trump over its independence. I'm Lisa Dwyer.
10: More on these stories at townhall.com.
14: In a world where more and more people decide what's right and wrong based on how they feel, what happens when feelings become the only moral standard? 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
10: Authorities investigating the cause of a jet crash.
15: Military officials say a U.S. Air Force training jet crashed Tuesday in West Alabama with both pilots ejecting safely. The T-38 Talon II aircraft from Columbus Air Force Base in Mississippi was involved in what officials call a mishap around noon. The base is home to the 14th Flying Training Wing, which trains pilots on a variety of aircraft. The T-38 Talon is a supersonic jet trainer. Officials said they could not provide information about the condition of the pilots other than to say they safely ejected. I'm Marcela Sanchez.
10: 11 people who survived a plane crash 50 miles off the coast of Florida were on a life raft for hours. They've now been rescued by the Coast Guard and the Air Force. Breaking news and analysis, townhall.com. Overdose deaths have fallen again in 2025.
16: About 70,000 Americans died of drug overdoses last year, according to the CDC. However, that's about 14% fewer than in 2024. It was the third straight annual drop, making it the longest decline in decades. But in recent months, health and law enforcement officials have been sounding alarms about newer drugs they worry will ratchet up deaths. Among them, cychlorophene, a potent synthetic opioid that's up to 10 times stronger than fentanyl. I'm Julie Walker.
10: Licensed drug addiction counselor who delivered the ketamine that killed Friend star Matthew Perry has now been sentenced to 2 years in prison. Authorities say that Eric Fleming had pled guilty to distribution of ketamine resulting in death. More on these stories, townhall.com.
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19: This is Weatherology. I'm meteorologist Alora Lockwood with the Alexandria Lakes Area Forecast. A fire weather watch begins at 11 a.m. tomorrow. A red flag warning begins at 10 a.m. today. Mainly clear overnight, lows around 49. Southeast winds 10 to 15 miles per hour. Cloudy skies with a few peaks of sun. Thursday, slight chance for storms. Daytime highs approaching 78. For KXRA, I'm meteorologist Alora Lockwood. Right now, 54.
0: Now, it's Red Eye Radio Gary McNamara and Eric Harley talk about everything from politics to social issues and news of the day. Whether you're up late or you're just starting your day, welcome to the show. 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
3: All across America, he is Eric Harley and I'm Gary McNamara. A lot of people expected that Trump would, you know, have some words. The meeting with Xi is over. Went longer than expected, and now they went to the Temple of Heaven. So
20: yeah, right.
3: There's video and of them walking together, whatever. But
20: right.
3: No statement. And again, anything that comes out of this, I don't see as any more than just a framework or a nudge a certain way with Iran. I know Xi did come out. And they were talking about the fact that he was saying, well, if we don't solve the Taiwan problem.
20: Yeah, there could be an issue. Yeah.
3: Well, the Taiwan problem is.
20: You mean having CBS in Taiwan? Is that the issue?
3: Get rid of that Barry Weiss and. Yeah.
20: and put a real communist back in charge at CBS News.
3: All right. So I just have to mention, because I posted yesterday and I saw that you saw it.
20: Yeah. I didn't see it until I came in tonight. But
3: a great friend of the show, writer, director,
20: producer,
3: actor, stand-up comedian.
20: Yeah.
3: Steve Byrne posted yesterday on X, and he said, the president now heading over to China. To meet with the communist.
20: Yeah.
3: He'll land in California.
20: Yeah.
3: Arcadia, California.
20: That's right.
3: At any moment now.
20: Right, exactly. It's like, I love it. And there's zero trust that you can put in China. I always see these things, I think especially with Trump, as going through the motions. Regardless of what he says, we had a great meeting. You know, President Xi is so nice. He's the nicest person on the planet, or whatever he wants to say in the moment. You know, it's the Trump hyperbole that you weed through to get to what I believe Trump really thinks, and that is nobody can trust this guy. You keep your friends close and your enemies closer. And it's been the policy, you know, I think with him, based on his actions. Now, the question going forward is, what happens with trade? The one thing that we thought during the first Trump term was going to happen is that they were going to put pressure on China, and especially through tariffs back then, which, of course, we support against China. When you're talking about putting the pressure on them for intellectual property, you know, the CBS reporter that we played earlier, that was actually in Taiwan, live from almost China, brings up the, you know, that they build the phones, but the technology comes from the U.S. Well, but it's being stolen by China, is if you want to finish that sentence, the intellectual property rights of companies, which expand wealth greatly in this nation and other Western nations and now in China, when they're stolen by China, they deplete wealth, and it becomes a problem in terms of having to compete with basically stolen intellectual properties that hit the marketplace and become dirt cheap to people. And that didn't get done. I don't think it's going to get done this term. I hope to be wrong on that. But the way that it was approached, we could have done it. And what's interesting is the idea was that we talked about it. Kudlow talked about it during the first term. And it was put the pressure on China. You get all of your trade partners on your side and aligned and say, we're going to put the pressure on you and choke you out if you don't do something about intellectual property rights. Now, the first problem with that is that you have to take that approach, and it wasn't done. But also, nobody has the intellectual technology stuff that we have. No other nation has it on the scale that we have it. And so they don't have the same interest necessarily that we do. It's not a priority for them as much as it is a U.S. priority. But if we put pressure on them to go with us and face China, that's where the pressure would be on China to choke them out. Now, interestingly,
1: He
20: didn't do that. And what happened in his second term? When you put the tariffs in place, China goes to establish trade routes with other trade partners around the world, their trade partners, and some, and many of ours, to put pressure on the U.S. And I thought, well, isn't this ironic?
1: What I wonder is, and but this is not a criticism. Sometimes people might think that if a question is asked, it's a criticism. What is the purpose of bringing so many of the CEOs over there?
20: Yeah, I think it is to show what could be done with cooperation.
1: So you don't bring over CEOs, as many as he did, in high tech and everything, industry, right. High tech, you name it. Was it 30?
20: Yeah. There weren't that many when he made the trip to the Middle East, were there? There were some, but not that many.
1: Now, and so you sit there and say, okay, it's about trade.
20: Yeah.
1: If you're bringing over CEOs, then you would assume they're going to be talking to other CEOs, which means you don't start off that type. You can start off a conversation with two politicians on tariffs.
20: Yeah.
1: That's why I'm wondering what's going on with him, you know, bringing. And again, this is not a criticism. I just wonder what the specific purpose is and who the CEOs will be talking to and what will they be talking about. What is the overall game plan? And I say this based on the fact, a couple of things yesterday that I saw from Bloomberg and CNBC and some experts, and Andrew Stutterford in National Review lined it out. It was, you know, the situation, Bloomberg and CNBC looking at the government figures right now, and this is all relating to Kevin Warsh, but this is all about the economy. Trump wants lower interest rates. It's not coming.
20: Right.
1: Fed head. Mm-hmm. He's a Fed head.
20: Yeah.
1: Bloomberg noted that investors snagged 5% yield on 30-year treasury bills for the first time since 2007.
20: Yeah.
1: As surging energy prices pushed inflation and the expectations of more of it. That's a number that will have been noted in Iran, among other places, as the regime there tries to calculate the White House's tolerance for the economic and thus domestic political pain brought about by the war. The immediate trigger was the rise in wholesale PPI inflation, which rose a seasonably adjusted 1.4% in April, annualized of 6%, a lot higher than expected. Much of the blame lies with higher energy prices brought about by the Gulf conflict. But not only that, as CNBC reported, the services sector accelerated 1.2%, the biggest gain since March of 2022. We mentioned that yesterday. Mm-hmm. Two-thirds of the move was attributed to a 2.7% gain in trade services, a sign that tariff costs are now starting to have a larger impact on prices.
20: Yeah.
1: Inflation is sticky and accelerating. The core reading confirms a deeper structural trend, especially in services, said David Russell, global head of market strategy at TradeStation. The Hormuz crisis is aggravating the problem, but this goes way beyond oil. Market prices points to little chance of any interest rate cuts through the rest of the year, though odds for a hike climb to about 39% following the PPI report.
20: Well, see, there's the problem. Here's the conundrum for Warsh. You get in, you're going to convince the rest of the board to not go up? And imagine that's his first move. So let's say mid-June, the next meeting is a non-move. That's going to stand out in the media, given that it's Kevin Warsh now at the helm. A zero move. Nothing happens. No change. Because if it's not lowered, which would be a Trump move, that's what Trump wants. He wants interest rates lowered. Then it works, you know, it shows, well, Warsh is working in his favor. But again, you're talking about the entire board. It's not just
1: right.
20: Warsh.
1: Right.
20: And so the question would be, well, what happens if by the time we hit the mid-June meeting, they're looking
1: at
20: a quarter of a point increase, and that would be Warsh's first move?
1: Well, that's the, you know, that's the problem. When we go back, we talked yesterday. I'm old enough to remember when Volcker became the Fed chair in order to stop 10 years of inflation,
20: right?
1: The skyrocketing of interest rates to bring it down. And, you know, when you look at it and the figures show, it's beyond just oil.
20: Yeah.
1: That's the worry.
20: Yeah, right.
1: That it's beyond oil, even though I might make the case, yeah, but oil affects everything in shipping and everything else. So when you look at how everything's tied together, does oil have a bigger? I don't know this. The question that I have. Does oil have a bigger impact because just prices, the public just won't stand if you raise prices? They're not going to buy.
20: Well, and here's what stood out to me for the core inflation numbers from yesterday is that the two big misses, the median forecast on the April PPI was 0.5, but it was actually 1.4. The median forecast on core PPI was 0.3, and it actually was 0.6. So you, again, if the market's missing that on the forecast, on the month-over-month forecast, I don't have the breakdown on the year-over-year forecast, but we went from the previous month was 4.3 PPI year-over-year, and the new updated forecast from yesterday is 6%. 6 even. 3.7 on the core PPI year over year when you go back a month. And then from yesterday, it went up to 4.4%. So I don't know what it doesn't show here what I have in front of me, what the median forecast on those two numbers were. But the misses on the month over month, again, I have to ask. And the markets weren't like completely rattled. I know the Dow was down, but the NASDAQ was up. Again, I just don't know how to read into this long term. But if it indeed is, and it we know to a certain extent, the question is, to what extent are the tariffs adding to the costs right now, and what's to be done about it?
1: And again, I believe, as I said yesterday, the impact of the tariff should be coming down because it went from 15 to 10%. They're pulling in a lot fewer dollars from the end, but the 10% could be reversed. Mm-hmm. But we're talking about what the situation is right now. But it went from a much higher percentage of tariff rates to a lower. So does that have any effect, or are we just seeing the cumulative effect over the tariffs over the last year? I don't know that. I don't know if anybody does, which brings me back to the point of there is no other reason that I can think of why you would bring all the major heads of industry with you to China, unless you're talking about massive cooperation with China to do what? Trade.
20: It's trade, and I think there's a couple of things.
1: And if it's trade, you're the CEOs do not want to be listening to tariff talk.
20: No, they don't. And the question is, what are they looking for? What is the president looking for out of that?
1: Right.
20: And how does the private sector basically help in that regard? What would be the promises being made of basically, all right, investment in China? Well, Americans don't want to hear that. Yeah. So
1: but companies really don't. You know, the problem is looking at the problems that China has a ton of problems, as CBS pointed out, believe it or not, earlier that we played that audio. The one thing is, you would rather trade.
20: And they would.
1: I think when you look at the situation, when you look at a lot of these countries now, because you wonder, you know, the pressure is on a communist government. You wonder, do you want to have? We've seen what happened with industries, some of the industries that we put in Venezuela, how they were, you know, taken over.
20: Well, yeah, and when I say investment in China, I don't mean necessarily

0: can go into places where there's more, you know, freedom. They can still sell to wherever they want, whatever state they want.
1: Right. And that's something that,
0: you know, what's the long term of investment in China when it comes to actual plants for American CEOs?
1: Right. And what can you trust out of any agreements that
0: right.
1: come of this
0: exactly.
1: meeting? You know, I mean, you can show them a big grand picture long term. They still want control.
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0: Right Eye Radio. He's Eric Cronin. I'm Gary McNamara. Welcome and good morning. Thanks so much for being here. Let's play this audio here from, this is James Erdman, a career CIA operations officer who was a whistleblower. And here's what he had to say yesterday about, well, the COVID cover-up.
1: All right,
0: here we go.
2: Dr. Fauci's role in the cover-up was intentional. Dr. Fauci influenced the analytical process and findings by leveraging his position to ensure the IC consulted with a conflicted list of curated subject matter experts, public health officials, and scientists. This included some of the authors of the paper, The Proximal Origin of SARS-CoV-2, and other public health experts who have been in his orbit for the last 20-plus years.
0: Nothing surprising.
1: No.
0: We had already figured that out, but
1: yeah, right.
0: His voice absolutely is needed. I have no idea why the CIA objected to him yesterday. Did you see that?
1: Yeah, I don't know.
0: What in the world is going on there? Did you notice?
1: Briefs of a much larger involvement.
0: What I noticed was not one Democrat showed up. Why not pound him? Why not demonize him?
1: Right. Is it because the president's in China at the same time?
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4: With SRN News, I'm Jason Walker. First round of talks in Beijing earlier in the day have proven to be cordial for the most part, though very little has been completed as President Trump and Chinese leader Xi Jinping touched on a wide range of topics. The Chinese leader did warn President Trump that mishandling the matter of Taiwan could lead to, quote, conflicts. Russia just is relentless, the Kremlin ordering a massive daytime attack, firing some 800 drones into 20 regions of Ukraine. President Zelensky says at least six people have been killed, a number have been wounded, including children. And gunfire in the Philippine Senate. The investigation continues. Officials say no one was hit by the gunfire. This is SRN News.
5: This is weatherology. I'm meteorologist Alora Lockwood with the Alexandria Lakes Area Forecast. A fire weather watch begins at 11 a.m. tomorrow. A red flag warning begins at 10 a.m. today. Mainly clear overnight, lows around 49. Southeast winds 10 to 15 miles per hour. Cloudy skies with a few peaks of sun. Thursday, slight chance for storms. Daytime highs approaching 78. For KXRA, I'm meteorologist Laura Lockwood. Right now, 54.
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1: We are Red Eye Radio. He's Eric Carlin. I'm Gary McNamara. 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You can listen when and where you choose. All right, just to clarify something, because I had asked the question, you know, why did the CIA come out against Mr. Erdman yesterday testifying? And then I said, and then Democrats didn't show at all, not one Democrat. Why?
2: And
1: is
2: I was
1: that?
2: Answering the first question.
1: You were answering the first question, and that was a look of confusion on my face when you said, "Well, because the president's over in China," and I was looking at you like, "Why
2: would Democrats care about that?" Democrats, it's a no show because it's a non-winner for them. I think it's one of these moments where I don't think they can defend Fauci anymore.
1: Well, that's the thing that really got me. There was no attempt.
2: Yeah, none.
1: Because Democrats normally will just go. Even if, look, we saw the Democrats talking to the Secretary of the Interior, mm-hmm. Bergman, yesterday, mm-hmm. and that, you know, they'll actually make arguments when he was like, no, solar and wind basically can't cut it. So right. When it gets dark, we have batteries, you know. Don't you know? Please put into the record.
2: This guy doesn't know the technology of batteries.
1: On the interior, that we have batteries. We don't have damn batteries that can run a city. Stop it.
2: Right.
1: I mean, so ignorance and arrogance is not new to the Democrats. And so I figured they would come out that somebody. Did you see anybody defending Fauci yesterday?
2: No.
1: I didn't see anyone.
2: Because they can't. And I think they would really like this sleeping dog to lie. I think they would really like to move on from this and let this try and make this a non-story. I think they know the more they bring something up, the more it becomes an issue. But they also have to know that most people look at this for the whole COVID thing and realize it's a non-winner. And the rank and file people look at it and say, we were screwed out of productivity. This became something where there was way too much government control. The Democrats over and over, overplayed their hands. And you got to a point where you couldn't even post something on social media without being punished for it. And there's no way to make that look good. And Fauci's no longer useful to them.
1: And that's a great point. He's not useful. So we have seen where once you don't become useful anymore and there may be a problem.
2: Yeah.
3: What am I thinking of? Mr. Swalwell?
2: Yeah, exactly.
1: But, you know, you and I were not surprised by any of this. I had a friend say, see, we were, you know, he said the tinfoil people were right. And I went, what are you talking about?
2: Yeah, that wasn't tinfoil.
1: This wasn't tinfoil. This is we had when Fauci first confronted. Excuse me, when Rand Paul first confronted
2: mm-hmm.
1: Fauci
2: yeah.
1: and said, did you do gain-of-function research? He goes, no, I didn't. He goes, yeah, you did.
2: Yeah.
1: And then he changed the definition of it. And we were actually screaming at Rand Paul saying, forget about the label. Ask him.
2: Change your methodology right. and your questioning.
1: Right.
2: And I give Rand Paul all the credit for going after him. And right. he did that multiple times. And I think that there was great value to that.
1: But let's explain it.
2: The follow-up should have been, forget what you call it. Did you work to enhance this virus at all to make it more susceptible to humans, more dangerous to humans? I don't care what you call that process.
1: With our taxpayer dollars.
2: With our dollars.
1: Right.
2: Did you do that?
1: At the Wuhan lab, and we did.
2: Right.
1: We did.
2: Yes.
1: And because we had asked to begin with, why is the federal government trying to hide where the virus came from? Remember when Trump would call it the China virus early on?
2: Right.
1: Remember, he was a racist and mm-hmm. everything else. Mm-hmm.
2: Nancy had to say, you know, you need to, she went to her district and she said, you need to shop in Chinatown and, you know, in the neighborhood in her district. And all of this, and don't be racist, and
1: like
2: everything
1: Chinatown
2: else.
1: Had anything
2: right.
1: Like any Chinatown in the United States had anything to do with the
2: right.
1: COVID.
2: Exactly,
1: that's how lost they were. But we had always said, why are they, why are, what is the motive for hiding it?
2: Right.
1: Why are they doing everything to hide and demonize and destroy people's career, attempt to destroy their lives and careers, because they're saying, no, this isn't, that it isn't plausible when you say, all right, we're the lab that we actually mutate these viruses on purpose,
2: right,
1: is just a mile from the fish market?
2: Right.
1: What are the odds of that happening?
2: Right.
1: And that's where a virus that we've never seen before that could be manipulated, we have the ability to do it, just a mile away, it doesn't make any sense. Thank you, John Stewart, for bringing that out. Remember that one?
2: Oh, yeah.
1: When he came out.
2: It was on Colbert's show, his old buddy Colbert, and he just laid it down in comedic fashion, but with truth.
1: Right.
2: It was funny because it was true. And, you know, you think about that. This is where our term bat soup crazy came from. Because we can't say the other word. But also, I mean, it was during that time when we coined that phrase, because they were saying, and I remember an article, and forgive me, Washington Post, New York Times, sorry, they all blend together at some point. But somebody wrote the article. It's not even a debate. It's a consensus now that it came from a wet market. And I thought, you're so far behind the times. But this is exactly what you get from the activists that still believe, some of them, or still push the idea that Russian collusion actually happened.
1: Well, I think it's important, as we said back then, again, what is the motivation for so many in the American government to hide where the COVID virus came from? Because
2: right.
1: When you this is something that stopped the world.
2: Yeah.
1: That destroyed people's lives.
2: Yes.
1: That destroyed people's income.
2: Mm-hmm.
1: That destroyed their jobs.
2: Yes.
1: That did things that are unconscionable. What we did, keeping young kids out of school, and how we shut down society, I have a little bit of curiosity to find out how this happened and why it happened and who might be responsible for it. So we're like, the whole time, why are they trying to protect China? They weren't trying to protect China. They were trying to protect the fact that taxpayer dollars that was not supposed to be used for gain-of-function research was being used for gain-of-function research, even if Fauci wanted to change the definition of the word or the phrase gain-of-function. That's what they were hiding, the United States involvement in it, and Fauci's involvement in it, and other American research entities, their involvement in doing something that Congress had said you can't do anymore.
2: Right.
1: That's what they were hiding. They were hiding, they weren't protecting China.
2: No.
1: They were protecting themselves.
2: It was CIA operation, a CYA operation.
1: Right. And by the way, we're not just saying this now. We said this back 4 years ago, 5 years ago.
2: Yep. It is mind-blending how bad this thing was. Because, really, there were two epidemics. There was the epidemic of the virus itself, but the greater epidemic of the control by governments, local, state, and even federal governments all across the world. But here at home, we are greatly concerned about the actions taken by people who, by the way, didn't buy the science themselves. We know that because they were in public or caught in pictures numerous times, Gavin Newsom, without a mask, even early on. They didn't buy the science. They didn't believe it. So this entire thing was absolutely just mind-boggling in how much government control they looked to get. Think about that. This was a time when Elon Musk didn't own X. You know, it wasn't controlled yet by, well, free speech or somebody who believed in free speech. It was the FBI was there. We know that social media. Look at what happened to the New York Post.
1: Well, yeah, because the Hunter Biden. Think about the censoring of the Hunter Biden laptop from the New York Post was the same effort to censor
2: same effort.
1: Anything that had to do with the virus coming from the Wuhan lab and the United States involvement.
2: It was the same mission to control the messaging. Control the messaging, control the people, control their movement, control their access, control their means of production, how they feed their families, their jobs, all of it. And they thought they had won it forever. I firmly believe that. Here we have something that, because they talked about it, remember? Remember Dark Brandon?
1: I forgot about Dark Brandon.
2: Somebody's got to make that T-shirt. It probably already is made.
1: Oh,
2: but Biden, we're going into a dark winter. Like, shut up, dude.
1: Was that with the red behind him?
2: Yeah, I don't know if he was talking about the virus at that point. Okay. But he also made the statement: it's going to be a dark winter. Like, you know, this was the drama being played out to instill fear. It gets to a very serious point because the truth isn't being known by the people. And then you had a spike in suicides with adolescent women. And I believe there's a connection there. When you have a world telling them that all of the authority around them is telling them, if you breathe on someone, you could kill them. If they breathe on you, they could kill you. That it was this fear building that led to, in part, that kind of behavior. I'm convinced that was part of it because it was during that time. It was during that period. They couldn't leave their home, even to go to school. They could barely communicate with friends. They certainly couldn't hang out with friends or otherwise. The SWAT team would be in their front yard in some cases.
1: And the attempt to censor...
2: You couldn't go to church.
1: The attempt to censor all information on anything that eventually the left disagreed with. Because remember the point that this got to. Remember social media.
2: Yes.
1: Banning the Babylon Bee.
2: Yes. Yes.
1: For anybody who's my age, that's like the government banning Mad Magazine.
2: Right.
1: When we were kids.
2: Yeah.
1: That's how far the left got to. When you think about that, in the United States of America, a parody website, which was just like Mad Magazine.
2: Right. Or any of the political cartoonists over the years, right?
1: Right. You know, exactly. That banned, no, you're going to be, the government is going to censor you.
2: Yes.
1: And they go, oh, no, it was Facebook. Yeah. From pressure from, as we know now, the government.
2: Yes.
1: We know the coercion that went on there.
2: Right.
1: Thank you, Twitter files.
2: Right.
1: Thank you, the Democrats, you know, Barry Weiss, Michael Schellenberger, Matt Taibbi, and others who brought that forward.
2: And a former liberal who made it happen by buying the real estate of Twitter, which became X, Elon Musk.
1: Yeah. We wouldn't have known any of this. And the Democrats
2: Who knows where we would be?
1: But the Democrats don't care. But to me, that's really one of the most incredible things. Not one Democrat. Democrats, all they want to do is demonize. They couldn't demonize. They didn't want to take a chance of demonizing Erdman yesterday.
2: Right. No. No.
1: We are Red Eye Radio.
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0: Radio. He is Eric Carlin, and I'm Gary McNamara. Great story that the Wall Street Journal had. National Review also had it, too. The Democrat Socialists need a new model. And this is the remember that we used to get calls all the time. Mm-hmm. Why can't we be like Sweden? Because yeah. Sweden is no longer like Sweden.
1: Right.
0: And all the
1: right.
0: free market principles coming in and cutting taxes now. Right. And the fact that a third of their schools now are private.
1: Right. Yep.
0: That, you know, that they're completely reversing where they were as a socialist nation and moving more towards free markets. Why? It wasn't working.
1: It wasn't working. And in the, I don't know, can we still say information age? That sounds like a dated term. But with technology, they know what's available to them and what works and what doesn't.
0: Here it is. One in three public high schools is now privately run, up from 20% in 2011. School operators are now listed on the Swedish Stock Exchange. Nearly half of primary health care clinics are now privately owned.
1: Wow. Yeah.
0: Yep.
1: I guess we're gonna not be more like Sweden, right?
0: We better be.
1: We're going like the that. Other direction.
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7: News this hour from Town Hall. I'm Jason Walker. First round of talks in China over now. Discussions, for the most part, described as very cordial, though little progress has been reported. Early in the day, President Trump and Chinese President Xi Jinping were greeted by dignitaries and hundreds of military troops, but it was the little ones, the kids, who clearly stole the show.
8: I think I was particularly impressed by those children. They were happy. They were beautiful. The military is obvious. It couldn't be better, but those children were amazing, and they represent so much.
7: On a more somber note, Xi Jinping did warn the United States that mishandling the Taiwan issue could lead to conflict, but he added the United States and China should be partners, not rivals. On Capitol Hill, House Speaker Mike Johnson has slammed Democrats on the issue of immigration.
9: Speaker Mike Johnson is criticizing the Democrat Party, saying, quote, "There is not a single Democrat who believes border security or immigration enforcement should exist." In an official press release, the speaker points to recent comments in the California governor's race, where he says nearly all Democrats answered yes when asked if they support providing health care to illegal aliens. The speaker says due to this, Republicans are eager to pass a reconciliation bill and get it to the president's desk quickly. Willie Nelson, Washington.
7: Foreign minister starting a two-day meeting in New Delhi. Diplomats from Brazil, Russia, India, China, and South Africa attending those talks. And Russia launching a massive daytime attack on Ukraine. More than 800 drones fired into 20 regions of the country. Officials say at least 6 people have been killed, dozens wounded, including a number of school kids. More on these stories, townhall.com.
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7: A multi-million dollar settlement in a Louisiana traffic stop death.
11: Louisiana officials agree to a tentative $4.8 million settlement with the family of Ronald Green, a black driver who died during a violent 2019 roadside arrest by 5 white officers. 2 people with knowledge of the agreement told the Associated Press the settlement would end a federal wrongful death lawsuit brought by his family, whose death drew national attention. The settlement is subject to approval by the Louisiana legislature, according to 2 people with direct knowledge not authorized to publicly discuss it. I'm Julie Walker.
7: Christie's says a 5.5-carat triangular-cut diamond billed as the largest vivid blue-green diamond known to exist has sold for more than $17 million, the auction house says. It is a record for a stone of its kind sold at auction. Breaking news and analysis, townhall.com. Prosecutors say they will retry disgraced attorney Alex Murdaugh on murder charges in the shooting deaths of his wife and son. That after a state Supreme Court overturned his conviction and life sentence.
12: In a unanimous ruling Wednesday, the South Carolina Supreme Court said that the conduct by the court clerk, quote, egregiously attacked Murdaugh's credibility by suggesting to jurors that his testimony could not be trusted. They also said that the trial judge went too far in allowing evidence of Murdaugh's financial crimes into his murder trial. State Attorney General Alan Wilson said his office respected the court's decision, but no one is above the law. Murdaugh won't be getting out of prison. The 57-year-old pleaded guilty to stealing around $12 million from his clients and currently is serving a 40-year federal sentence.
7: Senate Republicans blocking Democrats' efforts to reverse Trump-era charges to consumer protection laws. More on these stories, townhall.com.

0: This is Weatherology. I'm meteorologist Alora Lockwood with the Alexandria Lakes Area Forecast. A fire weather watch begins at 11 a.m. tomorrow. A red flag warning begins at 10 a.m. today. Lows dip down to about 49 overnight under mainly clear skies. Southeast winds 10 to 15 miles per hour. Cloudy skies with a few peaks of sun. Thursday, slight chance of thunderstorms. Daytime highs approaching 78. For KXRA, I'm meteorologist Alora Lockwood. Right now, 54.
1: Now, it's Red Eye Radio. Gary McNamara and Eric Harley talk about everything from politics to social issues and news of the day. Whether you're up late or you're just starting your day, welcome to the show from the Relief Factor Studios. 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
2: All across America, we are Red Eye Radio. He is Eric Harley, and I'm Gary McNamara. Good morning. Welcome. Thanks for being here.
3: Hello.
2: All right. I just discovered this in the last 2 minutes.
3: All right. What'd you get?
2: Just before we went on the air. I got to play this audio cut.
3: All right.
2: Because these are our Democrats. The Interior Secretary Burgum was in front of the House Environmental Committee or whatever today. Yeah. So they're talking about, energy. Now, this is, listen to this, and this is the Democrats, Representative Huffman. I don't know where he's from. Like I said, I just discovered this.
3: All right.
2: And I'll do the research here, but it's just too humorous. They actually believe they have a gotcha. You ready?
3: Yeah okay.
2: Listen, I mean, it's like you're dealing with children.
3: Yeah.
2: Here we go. All right.
3: All right, let's.
4: The Lazard analysis that suggests that this is the cheapest form of energy, all of these projects you're describing in Nevada have one thing in common. When the sun goes down, they produce zero electricity. And this nation over-rotated towards intermittent forms of energy. And the idea that we could add intermittent and shut down baseload is what put our grid at deep risk. And the idea that it's the cheapest, if you want to add intermittent, you have to keep everything else. And so we have to have a discussion about the total cost of grid, not the cost of the incremental, because it's true on an incremental basis. You may have an incremental source, but it doesn't work. The whole machine doesn't work when the sun goes down. And there's examples from around the world of this happening. And so it's cherry picking an analysis that doesn't look. We're looking at reliable, affordable, and secure. And I would encourage everybody here to get in a skiff and to understand that most of these components, very few of these components for the solar industry are coming from the U.S. They're coming from China. And just like we had with Huawei equipment, there's modifications on those that would allow foreign governments to interfere with our grid. And I want to have a rational discussion with everybody. This is not an ideological thing. It's about reliable, affordable, and secure. Those three things.
2: Okay, now I'm stopping it just for a second because he's made his point.
3: Yeah.
2: Which is completely and totally 100% accurate. I don't know any falsehood that he told there.
3: Right. And that was Representative Huffman.
2: That's the Interior Secretary.
3: Okay.
2: That's Burgum. The Interior.
3: Okay.
2: Huffman's a Democrat.
3: Right.
2: All right. So that's Burgum talking about the fact, as we've talked about many times before, the cost is not just the cost of the solar panel.
3: Mm-hmm.
2: It's the unnecessary redundancy that you have to have when the solar panel goes off. We know here in the state of Texas, we dealt with it. If you are going to, for example, at that point, I don't know what it is right now. I don't have it in front of me. But remember that wind in the state of Texas, if the wind is blowing, can actually power 60% of the grid.
3: Mm-hmm. Right.
2: But if the power isn't running and goes down, now this goes back to February 21. I don't know precisely where we are right now, what the ratio is. I know that the legislature has dealt with it. Remember the slush fund that was,
3: yeah.
2: You want to call it a slush fund or whatever,
3: right?
2: In order to build, more coal generation plants or natural gas plants, whatever, in order to be there in case these things run down. As we know, once the power demand expanded, we built solar and wind, but didn't back it up in case those went off fully. So we experienced what we experienced in February of 21 here in the state of Texas, which was an absolute disaster.
3: Yeah. Right.
2: And so that's what he's saying. There's an unnecessary redundancy, and the cost of a solar panel is not just the cost of the solar panel. It's the cost of the unnecessary redundancy that you have to maintain in order to back up the solar panel at night.
3: Right.
2: Or whatever.
3: Right.
2: Which is completely and totally logical.
3: Right.
2: Here's the response from the Democrats. Here we go.
3: Okay.
2: Listen
3: okay.
2: To this. Here we go.
5: For rational conversation about it, I'll just say we are not shutting down baseload energy to build solar. And I will contend we have battery storage as well. So
6: we're going to move on to the next question. The
7: Chairman, I request unanimous consent to enter into the record this amazing new technology that apparently the Secretary is unaware of. It's a battery. China's figured it out. That's why they're cleaning our clock on clean energy. But I want to enter that into the record.
3: And that was the Democrat. Huffman?
2: No, I believe, yes, that was Huffman. That was Representative Huffman at the end.
3: California's 2nd District.
2: Yeah.
3: The reason I asked if the first one was Huffman, because I thought, well, is Gary playing a Democrat who's making sense? Is there one? Could there be one?
2: I'm sorry. I didn't get a chance to even throw it by because we were talking and stuff, and I played it, and then we started talking the 2 minutes before, and I said,
3: because I haven't seen the audio at all.
2: Yeah.
3: I haven't seen the video or the audio.
2: And I just played it 2 minutes before, and it was just a perfect example of dealing with children.
3: Yeah.
2: Battery power cannot supplement a solar farm.
3: No.
2: At night.
3: No, it cannot.
2: We do not have the ability, the technology. Well, no. We could do it. Hmm. Who wants to pay, I don't know, $5 per kilowatt hour instead of 15 cents?
3: Well, apparently the people of California, in the second district.
2: I mean, you can do it.
3: Yeah.
2: Nobody is going to be for it. But no, the technology really doesn't exist on that level to replace wind and solar with batteries. It doesn't exist.
3: He's the ranking member on the House Natural Resources Committee.
2: That's the committee. That's the committee. When we sit there and say idiots.
3: Yeah.
2: And by the way, when she said they're not replacing baseload, look at all the nuclear plants that were closed down.
3: Right.
2: Look at the coal generation plants that were shut down.
3: Right. Right. And by the way, China, he's right. China is cleaning our clock. Actually, they're cleaning out the taxpayer account because we spent a lot of taxpayer money going over to China, pouring it down the drain to companies who were building solar, and we did that for way too long.
2: Yeah. But, I mean, this is what you're dealing with Democrats. There is no critical – you're dealing – I said yesterday, first graders, I've got to go to preschool.
3: Yeah.
2: Or maybe I'll just say – uneducated, completely uneducated, 3-year-olds.
3: Yeah.
2: Because I don't know. It was like they had a got you.
3: Right.
2: Let's put it into the record that the secretary doesn't know about this new invention called the battery.
3: Right.
2: As if I've got you on this. What an idiot.
3: Yeah. This, again.
2: I mean, what an absolute idiot.
3: Well, again, like the battery is the end all be all.
2: Yeah. California, no wonder you're going down the crapper with people like that representing you that don't have a clue as to how electricity works, how you deliver it, how grids work, what we actually have that stores electricity, what the cost per kilowatt hour would be if you had to do something like that. Completely ignorant and at the same time incredibly arrogant.
3: Yes.
2: And mocking as if, oh, we've got this, we've got Burgum now, you don't know about the battery.
3: Right. Look, they're struggling to get one car past 300 miles on a battery charge. They're struggling. You know, there's a lot about the Tesla big rig and everything else.
2: Mm-hmm.
3: Well, I have some friends who've witnessed some of the testing on these electric big rigs, rechargeable. Wow. You talk about having to stop every other hour and recharge 80,000 pounds? No, not going to happen. You want to move stuff around the yard? That's one thing. You want to move stuff around your own depot? That's one thing. You want to use them in the ports? That's one thing. Long haul, we're not there yet.
2: Well, the interesting thing is Burgum was saying, I want to have a serious an adult serious conversation on this.
3: Yeah.
2: Is what he's saying.
3: Yeah.
2: I want to have a serious conversation. This isn't about politics. This is about science.
3: Yes.
2: It's about the science of electricity.
3: Right.
2: And it's about the cost per kilowatt hour that is acceptable to the public. You can do a ton of different things. Things are possible. You know, we could sit there, the government could come out tomorrow and say, everybody needs to have a hydrogen car. Well, nobody would own a car except the rich.
3: Right.
2: Because it's too expensive to build.
3: Right.
2: Yep. We can build everybody a nuclear vehicle.
3: Right.
2: Well, technically we could.
3: Mm-hmm.
2: Nobody could afford it.
3: Right.
2: And by the way, if you got into a car crash, that would be something I say you might be concerned with.
3: Yeah, we'll have another Chernobyl on I-35 northbound this morning.
2: Yeah. But it's just, and so what do they come back with? They don't come back with anything backed on science. They come back mocking him.
3: Yes.
2: As if they believe that, don't you know that if all the solar panels go out, that batteries, and we know people have the battery systems in their homes.
3: Mm-hmm. Mm-hmm.
2: You know, we also know it's pretty expensive to do it. And we know not as many people are doing it if it's not subsidized.
3: Yeah.
2: Because that's the full cost of it. But if it was cheaper to do that, everybody would do it.
3: Yeah.
2: People that are well off can do something like that and have a battery system in their house that may run off of solar panels. And some people did that when, you know, you had credits. And I don't know what the credits are anymore, whether they're gone or not for it. But there aren't many people. The vast majority of the public is not going to do it because the system that we have now that can provide electricity anywhere probably, I'm guessing now, I saw that coming up November, I got to pick a new plan. So I haven't, the last time I think it was 13 to 15 cents a kilowatt hour, something like that.
3: Yeah.
2: I was paying. But when you look at 13 to 15 cents and then you look, what was California paying? Like, was it 36 to 40? Per kilowatt hour, something. I forgot. There was a study that was done on some of these states, what they're paying.
3: Yeah, it was just, and that was on the average, right?
2: Yeah, it was just.
3: Because if you look at wind and solar, at one point, I know we were looking at, and this goes back several years, so I've got to check my data on this, but we were looking at like 45 cents a kilowatt hour if you were just going to go by wind and solar. And you can't make that happen logistically. Without blackouts, brownouts, people going without power, forget about affording it. It won't be available.
2: And I'm assuming that's the full price, including the subsidies that were paid to build all of these plants.
3: Yes. Right.
2: Right. Yeah. And so, you know, it's when I saw that, I just thought it was the perfect example of what we've talked about. Ignorance and arrogance combined.
3: Well, you know, that's the thing, is that nobody is saying, hey, if you want to go put solar panels on your home and you want to pay for it, go for it. If you want to do that and you want to pay for that, great, go for it.
2: And if you want to have a system where you have solar panels,
3: mm-hmm.
2: and then you have also, the huge battery packs.
3: Right.
2: You know, one of the problems with the huge battery packs is the fact that, you know, think of the state of Texas. It's like, where would I, you know, I'm fascinated by those electronics. And I do have lithium ion batteries in my house for the necessary things that I need. And I've used them three times in the last 5 months. The power's gone out and it's been great
3: because,
2: you know, it won't run the furnace or air conditioner, but it runs runs refrigerator, TV, all that. But I don't have them in the garage. If I wanted the big system that could run everything, I can't keep it in the garage. It goes to 130 degrees during the summer.
3: Right.
2: I'm not keeping lithium ion batteries in there.
3: Right.
2: And so, you know, you look at that too. There's the where do you live, you know, hot, cold, whatever. There's so many things to look at if you're looking for backup power. But I'm looking, when I have it, I think it's great for emergency situations.
3: Mm-hmm.
2: For emergency, it's fine.
3: If we're talking supplemental, that's one thing. But what they're talking about is converting the grid.
2: The grid, exactly.
3: Converting the entire grid, what we rely on.
2: Right.
3: If we want to become, as individuals, as individual homes and households, self-reliant, that's fine. If you want to live without power, that's fine. There's a mansion on the California side of Lake Tahoe. I got to go back and I'm blanking on the name right here. But it was a very wealthy individual who built this mansion. It's now, of course, belongs to the state of California. I'm guessing the family couldn't keep up with the taxes. That's what I was told by one of the tourist guides. But they had steam-powered electricity, and they still have the pipes and everything. But they only ran their electricity between like 6 a.m. and midnight. So in the middle of the night, they basically shut everything down. It's a beautiful area, so you didn't really have to worry about, even in the summer, much air conditioning or anything like that. You didn't have to worry about those things, right? If I don't care how you want to live your life. In fact, good for you. If you want to do that and you can do it and become more efficient individually, I fully support that. When that's happening in a big way, you'll see long lines at Home Depot and Lowe's or wherever it's going to be to get hooked up, for everybody to be on board. But the grid itself has to be reliable. This isn't just about affordability. I mean, that's the biggest part of it. That will be the biggest hurdle. But it would be likely the government at some point saying, sorry, you can't have electricity between midnight and 6 a.m. You can't air conditioning.
2: We've talked about the liberals that have said that.
3: You don't need air conditioning.
2: That we don't need electricity 24/7.
3: Right.
2: That, you know, with the AI side, we're going too far with using energy. But here's one of the responses. It's like this guy writes in response to.

0: Jared Huffman, congressional, the second congressional district,
1: California. You know, is like, this is a gotcha. We've got him now.
0: They're cold batteries. Yeah. While he's shaking his head like Newsom does.
1: Yeah.
0: Yeah. Like, huh? You like that zinger?
1: What in California?
0: You like that? Let me introduce this officially.
1: Sorry. You deserve what you get when you hire idiots like that to represent you.
2: Yep.
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3: 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Breathe easy when you know which warning signs could indicate that your cabin air filters are clogged. 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

0: We are Red Eye Radio. He is Eric Cronin. I'm Gary McNamara, the president in China. I can tell you right now, it's going to be, well, there's a framework.
1: Yeah. The idea of basically, with Rubio's involvement, the idea is put pressure on Iran for the Strait of Hormuz when it comes to China. Have China put pressure on Iran. Mm-hmm. I don't know if that's possible. I don't know if, first of all, I don't know if China's even willing to do that. So the visit to me was always about not just trade, but Iran. I think those two, were neck and neck for top priority. I don't know what's going to come of it. I don't trust anything from China. I don't know anybody that would or should.
0: We'll get into some of the details. And then the whistleblower's testimony. We learned nothing new.
1: No, exactly.
0: we knew it all, what, 4 years ago, five years ago?
1: Yep.
0: It's good that he testified because...
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3: With SRN News, I'm Jason Walker. President Trump kicking off a very busy day in Beijing, in China, of course, with all the pomp and pageantry, at the Great Hall of the People. And, of course, key talks and a state banquet on the way with President Xi Jinping. All the high praise was there for the president. There was only one stumbling block earlier in the day when the Chinese leader warned President Trump the Taiwan matter could end up someday in a conflict. Russia is still just being relentless. The Kremlin ordering a massive daytime attack in Iran, sending 800 drones in. President Vladimir Zelensky says six people have been killed. They expect that number to climb. Dozens wounded in the attack, including several small children. SRN News.
4: This is weatherology. I'm meteorologist Alora Lockwood with the Alexandria Lakes Area Forecast. A fire weather watch begins at 11 a.m. tomorrow. A red flag warning begins at 10 a.m. today. Lows dip down to about 49 overnight under mainly clear skies. Southeast winds 10 to 15 miles per hour. Cloudy skies with a few peaks of sun. Thursday, slight chance of thunderstorms. Daytime highs approaching 78. For KXRA, I'm meteorologist Alora Lockwood. Right now, 54.
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1: We are Red Eye Radio. He's our Carly, and I'm Gary McNamara. Welcome and good morning. I got we got to play this here.
2: Okay, what do you got?
1: All right. And this is this is CBS and how they ended their evening news last night.
2: All right.
1: Okay.
2: All right. Okay.
1: You ready for this?
2: Okay.
1: And here we go.
2: Okay.
1: I want to play this because this has, if any liberals watching CBS, they had to be just crying.
2: Yeah.
1: Well, right. Here we go.
2: All right.
1: All right.
3: Finally tonight from Taiwan, as President Trump and China's Xi Jinping prepare to meet, you will hear a lot about American decline and the rise of a powerful new China. The Chinese certainly believe it, but is it true? Xi's China is a marvel by many measures. Is the world's second largest economy, producing almost 30% of the world's manufactured goods. They have high-speed rails that put the Acela to shame. And China has lifted millions of its citizens out of poverty, making things like the iPhones in your pocket and mine. And yet, America remains the innovation hub of the world. Made in China, yes, but designed and invented in the USA. New drugs, new discoveries, new inventions, new space missions. Xi boasts of the country's industrial might, and it's impossible to deny that fact. China's population is in decline, though, well below replacement rates. Unemployment is high, with millions in rural provinces living in poverty and massive housing complexes that now sit empty. Most importantly, and perhaps I'm stating the obvious here, none of these problems are a topic on the Chinese evening news. In fact, pessimism itself is forbidden on the Chinese internet. The freedoms we have, they simply do not. That's another day in America and the world. I'm Tony DeCoppel, live from Taipei, Taiwan.
1: Now, why is he in Taipei, Taiwan? Mm. They didn't get him what he needed to get into China.
2: Oh.
1: CBS didn't get it.
2: They didn't get in, huh?
1: They didn't get in there.
2: Well, okay. Live from almost China.
1: Well, but you know what I love when he said they have high speed rail, you know, that, you know, puts what we have to shame.
2: Yeah.
1: Well, as if America can't build a high. Well, we can build a high speed rail. California may not be able to, we could build a high speed rail. Yeah. We have the technology to do it.
2: Yeah,
1: it's the same thing with the supersonic plane.
2: Right,
1: I got mind blank. What was it called?
2: I almost said Concordia.
1: The Concorde.
2: Yeah,
1: it's like when we didn't. Why didn't we do that? We didn't do that because the airlines couldn't make money on it.
2: Right,
1: they couldn't make money on it. They couldn't sell the tickets to do it. The reason that we don't have the reason it's like. It's not that we can't build the best high-speed rail train in the United States. You know, we can do it. If it wants to, if it would be prof, the problem is it's not profitable.
2: Yeah,
1: if it was mega profitable, everybody would be doing it.
2: Again, you know, that's what it gets down to. You know, I mean, whether we're talking about renewable energy or
1: right.
2: things like high-speed rail.
1: Right. China has batteries.
2: Yeah.
1: And I don't. By the way, I don't think China's running any city on batteries.
2: No, you know, I didn't. No, it's because again, it's what China can afford to do is do what we're pretty much doing right now at $39 trillion and counting. It is spend like nobody's business without anybody having any say so. Well, now we do have a say so. We just don't say anything about it. There's the difference.
1: It's like I was watching a couple of documentaries on, you know, whether it's, you know, Dubai or you know, Malaysia or wherever, with all these that everybody's trying to top the other one
2: right.
1: when it comes to the height of a you know, of their skyscrapers.
2: Mm-hmm.
1: It's like, well, how come the United States isn't keeping up? It's like,
2: right,
1: because it's not profitable,
2: right.
1: That's why we don't do it.
2: Well, it's like, what about the fastest car? Okay, where are we going with this? Because as far as I know, the speed limits haven't changed to the effect that you could drive any speed you want. By the way, I just want to give major kudos to the Carrollton, Texas Police Department. Outstanding.
1: Where'd you get hit?
2: I thought I got pulled over the other day because cop right behind me. I thought, I couldn't have been speeding. This dude in front of me is going too slow for me to speed. I want speed. No, but they let up somebody else around that was in front of me. So I pulled over. No, but it's
1: But with the skyscrapers, for example, they're like all these countries are doing it not because they're making a profit. It's an ego thing.
2: Yeah.
1: It's like this is the symbol that we're successful, so we're going to lose money by building this.
2: Right. No, this is the thing that, you know, again, we're in a race to nowhere. High-speed rail, again, there's no profit in it. There wouldn't be the demand.
1: Yeah.
2: We have things called, I'll do what the California congressman did. Let me introduce for the record technology called airplanes that people may not be aware of. Because commercially, it's really easy, relatively speaking, to fly here in the U.S. So, high-speed rail, it's got to be more appealing than flying.
1: You know, there's a lot of things that I have, you know, romance about. I always want to take one of the train rides, you know, across the country, and because the scenery and everything else. And then I think about it, and it's like, well, not really. I probably get bored after a couple of hours on the plane.
2: I want to drive. That's the only thing for me. I want to be in control of where I stop.
1: And it's like, I probably want to drive. And the thing is, I haven't done it, you know? And so if I haven't done it, it means I really don't want to do it. One of the things, and I think it happened during COVID.
2: Yeah.
1: And I never really paid attention to it, but was the people that live van life.
2: Yeah.
1: You know, and I never, you know, and I just, I would never go full time in a van.
2: Right.
1: But I just went, wow, these things are really, really interesting. I said, you know, if I ever decide to retire, maybe I'll get a nice one, you know, because they're so cool and you can drive during the day and then relax somewhere.
2: Yeah.
1: And then I did the cost analysis of it.
2: Oh, if you're going to pay $150,000 for one of those things?
1: $150,000. Mm. You know the one? And I do this just for the heck of it. I always check to see, all right, what's the latest van with all the different equipment that I would actually want and what would it cost? Mm. And the one, what is it called? Comfy van or cozy van or whatever. Mm. It actually is gravity seats in the back. The TV comes down
2: and everything else. Yeah.
1: They have a shower, but it's a table and it automatically goes up. Just the build is.
2: You sure that's not a strip club?
1: Just the build itself. Well, basically, if you get, you know, you'd have to get the Mercedes-Benz Ford or whatever, you know, to the actual truck or van, whatever.
2: Right, right, right.
1: This is just the setup of it. $300,000.
2: Yeah. No, thanks. I can get a tour bus for $500,000 that will dwarf it and on the amenities will crush it.
1: And so then I sat there and I went, well, okay. This goes back about 5 years ago when I didn't know about that. I was looking at the one I would want, and it was like about $200,000. I go, $200,000. And then I figured what insurance would be every year, and then what maintenance would be, and everything else.
2: Mm-hmm.
1: And I sat there and went, well, I could buy a new vehicle. And let's be honest, I'm not going to be on the road all the time. This is for maybe 30 days a year I'll be traveling, and 30 days a year would be a lot for me.
2: Yeah.
1: That'd be like, you know, four different times for a week.
2: Right. Vacation-wise.
1: Vacation-wise,
2: you travel to see your family as you always have.
1: Right.
2: At some point, you'll take a vacation. We don't know when that will be.
1: but I said, you know, would I really want to, instead of fly, drive? I go, well, I think I'd be forced. If I pay $200,000 for a van, it'd be like when I belonged to the golf club.
2: Yeah.
1: I hated golf because I felt like I had to golf. Yeah. If I felt like I had to drive, you know, to New York or wherever I'm going next week to see my buddy It's Jerry and Mary time in Tarpon Springs,
4: Jerry,
1: Florida.
4: Gary, and Mary, yeah.
1: Jerry, Gary, and Mary.
4: Right.
1: In Tarpon Springs next week.
4: Right.
1: But if I felt like I had to drive, I would hate every moment of driving.
2: Yeah, single destination for me. Like, me and my wife have a RV camper, and we're actually going to sell it and upgrade. We're going to get a mobile home. We're going to get one that can, right, a drivable motorhome. And the reason is, for us, multiple destinations along the way is the idea. If we're going to one destination, like, I wouldn't want to drive to Lake Tahoe, where we vacation sometimes. I wouldn't want, because unless I'm stopping in different places, you know, New Mexico, maybe I go to Utah or whatever. But you're talking about, it's a 24-hour each way trip, right?
1: Yeah.
2: Now break that up into 8 hours a day. And 8 hours a day is a lot of driving.
1: It is.
2: And then you don't get, so you're going to want to stop for a couple of days at each destination. For multiple destinations, it's great. If you want to go on a long-term road trip that's, you know, probably at least a couple of weeks long. But I don't want to be, my parents did it. My parents had a trailer, and they pulled it, and they would be gone for 3 to 6 months a year. And I don't want to be gone from home that long.
1: No, I mean, I just wouldn't want to do that. Mine was basically just to, you know, well, I can justify taking trips and not stay in hotels and everything else. Mm-hmm. And then I did the math of it, and I could go, like, oh, I don't know, 4 to 4 months every single year for the next 40 years.
2: Mm-hmm.
1: And stay in hotels
2: for 300 grand. Yeah.
1: Not even reach that if you take all the maintenance issues and everything else, mm-hmm, and getting new van, you know, and having to update and do all the maintenance and everything else.
2: Yeah.
1: But I could go over like 30 years, 4 months, and have a new vehicle and drive and not come close to what it would cost to have a van. And I'd get a free breakfast every morning, and I would never have to clean a black tank or drain a black tank or a gray tank. And then that was really the decision. I'm not going to be draining. I'm not going to be Ralph Cramden, not Ralph Cramden, what's his buddy? Who cleans sewers.
4: Yeah, yeah.
1: I'm not going to clean sewers as an enjoyment in my retirement.
4: It's not that hard.
1: I don't care.
4: It's not that hard.
1: I don't want to do it.
4: Yeah.
1: It'd be like, do I want to do that? No. I want the nice shower and toilet in the hotel room.
2: Well,
1: and then well, I'll never end up doing either. I'll fly the rest of my life.
2: My wife and I have a Green Acres kind of thing, because I've spoiled her on, you know, destinations and things like that. I've spoiled her. I don't know. She spoiled herself. She works very hard. But, you know, we've been spoiled on destinations for the longest time. And I also like outdoors. She likes outdoors, too, until there's, like, mosquitoes or, you know, extreme heat like that and stuff like that. And I get where she's coming from, but for me, we kind of meet in the middle. And when we go camping, it's the perfect. We have indoors if we want to be indoors, and outdoors if we want to be outdoors. And to me, it's great. I love it.
1: I think the point is, like, with China, where they talk about everything, and then the skyscrapers, and you know, we're not building trains like them. We don't have the high tech. They're implying we don't have the technology to do it. No, we don't do it because it's all government funded.
2: Look at
1: it's
2: the most luxurious car that they have. And it's but who cares?
1: Or you have systems where people can't afford cars.
2: Yeah.
1: Or they don't have the infrastructure for cars.
2: Right.
1: Or they ban cars.
2: Right.
1: And they force you onto trains.
2: Right.
1: You know, we don't want to be Portland, Oregon.
2: Well, CBS.
1: Anybody who lives in Portland knows exactly what I'm talking about.
2: CBS News is doing all this bragging on what they have and then ends it by saying, reporting from Taiwan, because we couldn't actually get into China. It's so great. It's too great for CBS News.
1: Visa problems, or they applied too late or whatever,
2: right,
1: I think it was.
2: So. Well, you know, that's the thing.
1: And so Barry Weiss is getting the blame for that.
2: Well, you got to step it up, Barry. Get your people into China where they belong.
1: It didn't happen yet, but I was like, doesn't she know Taiwan isn't China?
2: Right. Yeah, exactly. No, wait for that. Right. Someone's already said it, I'm sure. Yeah.
1: We are Red Eye Radio.
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0: We are on our radio. He is Eric Carlin. I'm Gary McNamara. You know, really interesting. It's when we talk about the president over in China, and I was looking at this yesterday that, you know, a lot of the supplies coming in are coming in from rail, you know, to Iran. Yeah. We haven't blown up those rails yet.
1: Right. Right. Yeah.
0: You know, that China stuff's coming in on rail. And
1: one bridge they took out. I don't think that was a rail bridge,
0: right,
1: though.
0: But there, I was reading the other day, I think it was Wall Street Journal, about the rail bridge. The tracks.
1: Yeah, the rail system.
0: The rail system that leads in where a ton of stuff's coming from China.
1: Right.
0: We haven't hit it yet.
1: Right.
0: And it's like, you know, the president has a lot of things here. You really don't need China to, what you need China to do is stay out of it. That's really it. But in order to win this, you don't need any cooperation from China, was the point they were making.
1: Yeah, right.
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13: News this hour from Town Hall. I'm Jason Walker. President Trump kicking off his visit earlier in the day to China with pomp and pageantry at the Great Hall of the People. And, of course, key talks and a state banquet later coming up with President Xi Jinping. And he had high praise for the Chinese leader.
14: We've had a fantastic relationship. We've gotten along. When there were difficulties, we worked it out. I would call you and you would call me. And whenever we had a problem, people don't know, whenever we had a problem, we worked that out quickly. And we're going to have a fantastic future together.
13: President Trump says the delegation of top businessmen that traveled to Beijing with him want to do business with Beijing.
14: I didn't want the second or the third in the company. I wanted only the top. And they're here today to pay respects to you and to China. And they look forward to trade and doing business. And it's going to be totally reciprocal on our behalf.
13: President says he remains very optimistic.
14: It's an honor to be with you. It's an honor to be your friend. And the relationship between China and the USA is going to be better than ever before. Thank you very much. Thank you.
13: There was only one so-called fly in the ointment earlier in the day when the Chinese leader warned President Trump concerning the Taiwan matter. He said if it's not handled right, it could end up in a conflict. A Utah mother who wrote a child's book about grief after her husband's death is now going to serve in prison without parole for his murder. Corey Richens was convicted in March of poisoning her husband, Eric, with fentanyl in 2022. 11 people surviving a plane crash off the coast of Florida. They spent some time on a raft. They've now been rescued. More on these stories, townhall.com.
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13: Now, some experts may agree. Others say the latest economic news is spot on. Rising food prices connected to rising fuel cost. Donna Warder has more on the story.
16: The Labor Department's latest report on consumer prices says the cost of groceries rose 2.9% in April compared to the same time last year. When you include eating out, food costs are 3.2% higher. Cindy Ayers Elliott, CEO of Footprint Farms in Jackson, Mississippi, says she tries to keep increased costs to a minimum.
17: The increase has been in every aspect. It's from the nutrients, from the fertilizer, from the nutrients that we use. It's from the diesel fuel cost, it's the gas fuel cost, but it's also about everything. I mean, down to the seeds. Our seeds are triple the cost it was last year.
16: I'm Donna Warder.
13: 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A new contract for flight attendants at United Airlines.
18: United Airline flight attendants have approved a new labor contract covering about 30,000 flight attendants, marking their first pay increases in 6 years. The agreement includes an average 31% pay raise this summer and boarding pay worth an additional 7 to 8% in compensation. The agreement also secures expanded job security, pay for lengthy stays, and 10 weeks of paid parental leave. Union leaders say the deal sets a new industry benchmark. I'm Lisa Dwyer.
13: Well, the Trump administration is now expanding its fraud-busting initiative in federal health programs. Vice President J.D. Vance announcing this week a $1.3 billion deferral of Medicaid funding to California, which is said to be the largest ever deferral. More on these stories, townhall.com.
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20: This is Weatherology. I'm meteorologist Laura Lockwood with the Alexandria Lakes Area Forecast. A fire weather watch begins at 11 a.m. tomorrow. A red flag warning begins at 10 a.m. today. Lows dip down to about 49 overnight under mainly clear skies. Southeast winds 10 to 15 miles per hour. Cloudy skies with a few peaks of sun. Thursday, slight chance of thunderstorms. Daytime highs approaching 78. For KXRA, I'm meteorologist Laura Lockwood. Right now, 54.
3: Now, it's Red Eye Radio. Gary McNamara and Eric Hurley talk about everything from politics to social issues and news of the day. Whether you're up late or you're just starting your day, welcome to the show. From the Relief Factor Studios, this is Red Eye Radio.
0: All across America, we are Red Eye Radio. He is Eric Carney, and I'm Gary McNamara. Good morning. All right, so we don't really spend a lot of time talking about court cases because, you know, we just don't. I mean, it's because a lot of times you don't know what's going on inside the trial. But two different cases, the Alex Murdaugh case back in South Carolina.
21: Yeah.
0: That was interesting because there was outrage immediately. Until people started, well, this is what the court clerk actually did.
22: Right.
0: And when you see that, you're just like, oh, my God, no wonder it was unanimous from the Supreme Court.
22: Yeah.
0: Doesn't matter whether you think the evidence was there that he was guilty or not, what the court clerk did. When I read that, I went, well, yeah. It was the former county court clerk, Rebecca Hill. And by the way, She was charged, I believe, and convicted of felonies.
22: Yeah.
0: She engaged in extensive misconduct, jury tampering. She told the jurors not to be fooled by the defense evidence or testimony. And you and I went, the court clerk did this? She instructed them to closely watch Murdaugh's body language and behavior on the stand. She told coworkers she wanted a guilty verdict to boost sales for a self-published book. She misrepresented information to the trial judge in a successful effort to have a jury removed who she believed was favorable to the defense.
22: Wow.
0: I mean, it's just following a state investigation, she resigned in March of 2024 and pleaded guilty to multiple felony charges in 2025. Perjury and obstruction, she admitted to allowing members of the media unauthorized access to view sealed trial exhibits and subsequently lying about it under oath to the judge. Misconduct in office, she confessed to using her public office entitled to promote her book. Theft of public funds, she admitted to misappropriating nearly $12,000 in unauthorized bonuses using county, state, and federal public funds, which she was forced to pay back in restitution. She was sentenced to 3 years of probation for her financial administrative crimes. However, her breathtaking and disgraceful jury interference led the South Carolina Supreme Court to rule unanimously that she denied Murdaugh his constitutional right. By the way, she should have been in jail for that.
22: Yeah, that
0: should have been some jail time.
22: That's
0: for that.
22: Way over the top of crossing some kind of boundary. That's committing a crime. Deliberately, yep. For self-gain. And it's, you know, so now you've got to go through this whole court case again. I mean, their prosecutors are going to retry it. So they're going to, you know, go through, I don't know how long that takes.
0: And I've seen the documentary on the case, and it's like,
22: yeah,
0: you know, just, you know, brutal.
22: Yeah, right.
0: And then the other case was the Utah woman, Corey Richens, who was, I think it was yesterday, was
22: right.
0: Given life without the, you know, without parole.
22: Right. Yeah.
0: For murdering her husband by sipping fentanyl into a cocktail that she had made for him. But she did it multiple times. She didn't succeed and did it again. And then the thing was, and I've just recently watched that documentary, like in the last month.
22: Yeah, there's a 48 hours on it.
0: I think
22: from
0: that's
22: CBS.
0: That's probably what I watched.
22: Yeah, I think that's what I watched, yeah. And I watched it on Netflix, but it wasn't a Netflix documentary. The 48 hours also puts their stuff now, their past seasons, on. If it's more than a season old, they put it on YouTube.
0: I caught this one on YouTube.
22: Yeah, and so I didn't know that. Yeah. I had seen, I'd been watching 48 hours on Netflix, and I saw that case on Netflix, and then the other day, some other 48 hours episodes that I'd seen on Netflix.
0: And I think it's when YouTube. She was found guilty, then they replayed it.
22: Yeah.
0: They right, replayed yeah. it on YouTube with yeah. the update that she had, not where she was found guilty, not pleaded guilty, that she was found guilty. But that was the most bizarre one. I mean, these are the things you just go, wow. She wrote a book.
22: Yeah.
0: After she had murdered her husband, about what it's like to lose your husband and how you survive it. And they actually had excerpts of her on television shows talking about the grief and how you get over it.
22: Yeah, right. Yeah.
0: My God.
22: I don't know why it is that people think they can get away with that. I saw another, it was a real life crime documentary. I watch a lot of real crime documentary stuff on YouTube and Netflix. My father being in law enforcement, but I think everybody has an interest in it. It's apparently, you know, does very well in podcasts and stuff, in true crime type of documentaries. Mm-hmm. And I saw one detective, the first 48, which is a different show. I've been watching a couple episodes there, including a case right here in our backyard in Dallas, Texas. And God bless those detectives and police officers and first responders that have to deal with such gruesome, heinous things on a regular basis as a part of their job to get justice for families. But I saw one detective say, when it's a stranger-on-stranger crime, it becomes very difficult for us and very hard because we don't know necessarily have a motive. Mm-hmm. Unless the house is ransacked and it looks like any, you know, a bunch of valuables were taken or something, you know, like a jewelry box was emptied or something like that, or a safe was emptied, then we can put it together. When it is someone who knows the individual, then we have a much greater chance. And that's why we always start with, in the investigation, with the people that were closest to the individuals, to the deceased. We start with them and say, okay, you know, when did you last see this person? And quite frankly, when it's a husband or wife that passes, they always start the investigation with the spouse. Because quite often there's a life insurance policy. And so that's the motivation. That's the immediate motivation. So I don't know how it is that people can get away or think they can get away with murdering, you know, someone they know and love or supposed to love, someone in their family or someone they're married to. That's, to me, it's a bizarre thought. But it's also the bizarre thought of, you think you're going to get away with it?
0: Especially after she took out, I mean, the Corey Richens one, she took out $2 million in life insurance yeah. for her husband
22: yes.
0: without his knowledge.
22: Right.
0: Well, that's, right. you know, and that was about money. Her business was, she was house flipping and she was in massive debt.
22: Right.
0: So she decided to kill her husband. I just don't know how you get to that point of, you know, I know that I could, I know that I would defend my life. Mm-hmm. I'm not going to be like the, you know, you see the articles here in the last week about liberal and liberal women mm-hmm. who are forgiving people who commit crimes against them because we need to give them a second chance, or because, you know, without any evidence that they're a minority and we shouldn't punish minorities for doing this stuff. And
22: right.
0: they're just like, my God, what the hell is going on with liberal women? You know,
22: it's how you get to defunding the police and everything
0: right.
22: else.
0: And yeah. you and I go back to remember the one It was a woman, I believe.
22: Yeah, it was.
0: A woman that was.
22: It was.
0: She said, well, she said, no, I would never use a gun, or I would never, you know, I would just.
22: I wouldn't defend my own life. If they were there to take my life, they'd just have to take my life.
0: Right. They'd have to take my life because, and I wouldn't use a gun. Well, I would.
22: Yeah.
0: And I know. Yeah. I would never want to be in that circumstance.
22: No.
0: Because it's not something. It's not a macho thing that I'm going to defend my life and I'm going to kill you and be glad I did it. It'd bother the hell out of me that I took a life.
22: Yeah.
0: Yeah. I mean, I would never get over, but it would be something that I know I could handle if I knew I was defending myself from somebody who was trying to take my life. I know I could, you know, but other than that, I can't even, it's just, I value life so much that, well, I guess I value my life, my life too, or my family or friends if they were being attacked, whatever.
22: Yeah.
0: And, you know, and that's where people, I think a lot of people mistakenly don't understand why people are pro death penalty. It's not because they want to kill.
22: Right.
0: It's because they value life.
22: Yes.
0: And they're frustrated, as we all are, with murders that happen every day in this country.
22: Right.
0: And you're looking for something. Can something be a deterrent?
22: Right.
0: That's not an immoral thought, because the basis of it is you wish to protect life. But I can't imagine for any reason. And even if I could justify murder, which is really interesting because we live in this time, you know, with Brian Thompson, the healthcare executive, or.
22: Yeah.
0: You know, now the left attempting to justify, you know, murder or political assassination.
22: Right.
0: And, you know, it's a dangerous thing to be promoting that, or it's a dangerous thing for our society to be to that point. It's a very dangerous thing.
22: Right.
0: But understand there's a lot of people that, you know, aren't going to let you do that to them.
22: Right.
0: Because they respect life and they cherish life. But I do think that people who can justify the murder of someone else, that basically they don't love life.
22: No, they
0: There's
22: don't.
0: There's no it, way it, you can. If you don't value life.
22: I've said this for the longest time. If you don't value life from the beginning, you don't value anything along the way, which means people's experiences. You don't their value as a human, you know, as a person. But beyond that, their value of their work and efforts along the way. We talk about and this does, you know, it is part of capitalism and what is this worth, what is that worth, and we should all have respect for, you know, people who are working hard and putting in the effort, and that's part of the system that we have. You're getting paid for something, then you're actually putting literally a value on that time, right? On that experience, on that effort and education, whatever it might be. If you don't value life, though, from the beginning, then you can't value any of those things along the way. And in the end, I have to question what you do value.
0: Yeah, and, no, that's a solid question.
22: You know, it's if you don't value life, then if you could take someone else's life outside of self-defense,
0: right?
22: Then tell me what it is you value.
0: Or war.
22: Right. And there's a lot of, this is, you know, something that many veterans will tell you. In fact, a couple of my family.
0: You never get
22: serving at wartime. It not just about being attacked and the PTSD that comes with that, but also what you're charged with doing, what you have to do, what your job is to do. And that is to, at times, take other lives. And that comes with a price. Those individuals and law enforcement, same thing. I have a friend who was on a SWAT team, had to take somebody out. And he relied heavily on his faith, his church. And that's, he said, of everything that was made available to me after that event, my church, my faith got me through everything.
0: There was a police officer who used to listen to this show all the time who became a friend of mine. I met him. out somewhere.
22: Yeah.
0: And somebody pointed, you know, said, no, somebody sitting with a bunch of people said, that's Gary McNamara. He goes, he listened all the time. Work this shift.
22: Yeah.
0: In the Dallas area. And he had to, in self-defense as a police officer, shot and killed a teenager.
22: Yeah.
0: Who pointed a gun at him.
22: Yeah.
0: I don't think he ever got over it.
22: Right. No, I don't see how you could.
0: He had PTSD and everything else. He admitted it. I mean, it got to him, even though it was completely and totally justified. He passed away in an accident a couple of years ago. But I was you could see the pain. You could see the pain in it. But when you talk about taking a life for profit, and in that case. But even if I did, let me put it this way, even if I could justify murdering somebody for money, with the technology that exists today, I wouldn't do it, because the one thing that I know I couldn't handle would be to be alive and in a jail cell.
22: My dad, the best investigator that I personally known, I might be biased on that, but he taught law enforcement criminal investigation along with his military law enforcement experience. He always said it. Actually, it was the Lockerbie flight, Lockerbie bombing. He said, there's always something. You got to find it, but there's always something. There's always a piece of evidence. And now, to your point, with today's technology, you know, there's always something. You're never going to get away with it. It does. The moment you think you can, you're done. But the fact is, it starts with, again, if you don't value life, I don't know what it is you do value.
0: Yeah. We are Red Eye Radio.
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2: Sprague weather usually means fast-moving disturbances with windy conditions, according to USDA meteorologist Brad.

0: Sometimes farm equipment can create sparks and create fast-moving wildfires.
1: However, precipitation is expected in a stretch from the Pacific Northwest and the Northern Rockies this week. I'm Rod Bain reporting for the U.S. Department of Agriculture in Washington, D.C.
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0: Have you noticed that the left doesn't talk about we need to be like Sweden anymore? There's a reason.
1: Yeah.
0: There's a reason. Wall Street Journal had an article on it, and we'll get to that here in a little bit. Plus, we'll get to Bernie Sanders saying congratulations to Mayor Mondani. He inherited a huge budget deficit, brought it down to zero, and still invested in child care, housing, and city infrastructure. When municipal governments stand with families, not corporations, blah, blah, blah, blah, blah, blah, blah. That went on for about an hour yesterday before he was absolutely blasted.
2: Yeah. To how it actually happened.
0: I'm reading here from Ari Fleischer. What nonsense is this? Mondani didn't do anything.
2: No.
0: All he did was change assumptions and projections. Mondani is actually one of the least consequential mayors New York City has ever had. He actually does nothing except move his mouth. His socialist agenda lacks support, even in New York City. But you saw that, and we talked about this yesterday, New York kicking in another $8 billion. I had to tell my brother today, I said, well, he goes, Mondani, he goes, did he really balance? I go, no, he's just taking more money from you.
2: Right, exactly. Like, you're paying for it upstate.
0: Yeah, the governor's making sure that you take care of New York City.
2: Yeah, congratulations to all.
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4: SRN News, I'm Jason Walker. In Beijing, President Trump has called Chinese President Xi Jinping a friend, but his warm words were in stark contrast to Xi, who raised some eyebrows early in the meeting. He warned President Trump that not handling Taiwan correctly would lead to conflicts. The British military says a ship anchored off the east coast of the United Arab Emirates has been seized by unauthorized personnel. The vessel now heading toward the Iranian territorial waters. Russia has blasted Ukraine again, firing hundreds of drones, some throughout most of the nation. There are numerous casualties. And 11 people who survived a plane crash off the coast of Florida were on a life raft. For hours, they have now been rescued by the Coast Guard. This is SRN News.
5: This is weatherology. I'm meteorologist Laura Lockwood with the Alexandria Lakes Area Forecast. A fire weather watch begins at 11 a.m. tomorrow. A red flag warning begins at 10 a.m. today. Lows dip down to about 49 overnight under mainly clear skies. Southeast winds 10 to 15 miles per hour. Cloudy skies with a few peaks of sun. Thursday, slight chance of thunderstorms. Daytime highs approaching 78. For KXRA, I'm meteorologist Laura Lockwood. Right now, 54.
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1: And I'm Gary McNamara, along with Eric Harley. The tough job ahead for the new Fed chair coming up in just a minute.
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1: All right, so, new Fed chair.
2: Yeah.
1: He's in.
2: He's in now as chair.
1: He's in as of yesterday. Fed chair.
2: Yeah.
1: Does he take over now? Is it officially tomorrow that he takes over, the 15th?
2: I think it is officially. Yeah.
1: Oh, by the way, thanks to everybody on LinkedIn. Apparently LinkedIn, you know, if you put in where you work and when you started, it promotes it. It's your anniversary.
2: Oh, okay, yeah. So that happens, yeah.
1: As of, and I think it started doing it a couple days ago, but, yeah, I was, I arrived in Dallas 26 years ago, the 12th, and I started on the air doing my local show at WBAP, 26 years ago tomorrow. Wow.
2: Yeah, crazy.
1: So I've been here a long time.
2: Wow.
1: And I must say, I've gotten used to the heat. It was a hot day yesterday.
2: Yeah.
1: And that was actually after I had to get some car work done. But after I got home in the afternoon, I actually was piddling around outside. I'm like, I like this heat.
2: Yeah. Yeah.
1: It must not have been humid, because I don't like the humidity. But I was, okay, this is all right. Summer. And then another 2 months from now, I'll be like, are we to middle of September or October yet?
2: Let's go. Oh, yeah, yeah. No. We're not even in the... in the real heat just yet, but we're getting there.
1: But thank you to so many people, listeners and everything, that follow me on LinkedIn, that said, all of a sudden I'm like, why do I got so many responses on? This is LinkedIn.
2: Yeah.
1: I'm on LinkedIn once every, couple of years maybe.
2: Yeah.
1: And I just happened to hit, I'm like, what are all these responses? And it's like, oh, okay. It's like, congratulations on your anniversary.
2: Yeah. So, yeah, I get that
1: every year. For being here in Texas. Our anniversary for working together will be 21 years on July 15th.
2: Right. Yeah. And my 30-year with this job is December of this year. 30 years. I remember Hal Jay, a great friend of mine and great morning host there at WBAP, our flagship, asking me the morning that my late co-host, Bill Mack, who started the all-night show on WBAP back in 69, retired from WBAP. On the air that morning, Hal asked me after our show, and I was sitting in with him, he asked me, so Bill has, had been here 32 years. Are you going to be here 32 years? And it was just the quickest no I'd doing overnights 32 years. No. Well, I'm going to hit 30, and I hope I'm here for 32. I hope I'm here for 35. I'd love to be here for 40. I don't want to. I really don't want to give this up. The liberals are making it too hard. Every day they make it harder. I think that's going to be my conundrum, is that at some point we all retire. And at some point, I'll have to hang it up. You know, when I you know, crack the mic and just keep screaming, "You kids, get out of my yard." It's like, okay, time to give it up. And it's going to be so hard. That's going to be, I think the liberals are doing this on purpose, just to get back at me. It's a personal thing. But no, it's going to be the hardest thing to do, because who knows how insane it will be. By the way, who knows how insane it will be this July? Forget about years later when I retire.
1: You know, and you probably can relate to this. I remember a listener, this goes back a few years, coming up to me and saying, "What does it feel like to be Gary McNamara?"
2: Yeah, I've had people ask me the same thing. What does it feel like to be Gary McNamara?
1: Yeah. It's like I blank stare. It's like,
2: I'll tell you, I can't get his credit cards to work. But
1: I have no idea.
2: Other than that,
1: answer that question. But yeah. What, you know, and I said, "Oh, you're talking about being a, you know, doing this, being a radio show host, podcaster, and doing this for a significant period of time." And the only answer that I had for him, and you may agree with this, you may not, I'm not sure.
2: Mm.
1: But the vast majority of my career, not that I didn't enjoy it, but the fact is, this is a very cutthroat, tough business.
2: Yeah,
1: it is.
2: Yeah.
1: I mean, that's it's a very cutthroat, tough business, and the mindset, even if you're enjoying it, was survival.
2: Yeah.
1: And it wasn't until just a few years ago, it was working with you and getting to a certain point, which really began when you and I started doing, you know, you and I started working together, but really when, you'll probably agree with this, when it became Red Eye.
2: Yeah, right.
1: Which would have been
2: In
1: 2012, and
2: right.
1: A succession of management that we work for that has shown absolute trust in us without question.
2: Yeah. Yeah.
1: And I was thinking the other day, really it's been about 13 years now where I've had the most fun, and the mindset is completely different, because you learn after, you know, year after year after year after year of the pressure doesn't matter anymore. You've dealt with it for such a long time.
2: Right, yeah.
1: But for such a long time, you're just attempting to survive the next week, the next month, the next rating book, whatever.
2: Mm-hmm.
1: Not that it wasn't enjoyable, but the focus was completely, completely different. And that's why, because when I first came on this show, and I've told the story, this is not, my goal was to stay a year. And mm-hmm. my goal was get national radio show experience and then catapult to something else. I'm not going to stay with this doofus, Eric.
2: Yeah, that was my goal, too, for you to stay a year. I had that written in my contract, no more than 1 year. Gary can stay no more than 1 year. Okay, fine.
1: So we were in agreement on that.
2: Yeah.
1: And we knew within a week, didn't we? It was really a week where we knew we had something. We can't explain why. We didn't know why we had the chemistry. I don't think I've ever attempted to analyze it. And
2: I had friends in radio, and we tried with one of those friends off the air, the best chemistry and very funny. And we tried to work together on the air. Didn't fly. And we were still good friends today. It just didn't work. You can't create that kind of chemistry. It just kind of has to be there.
1: And just so
2: especially when we're doing what we do here.
1: And when we were, and it was Bob Schomper's idea to put us together.
2: Yeah, right. We blame him.
1: No, I think I told him a couple months ago, the best thing you ever did in your career was
2: that's right. This is the best thing you've ever built. Put that on your wall, Bob.
1: And he's retired now. Bob retired a few years ago.
2: Yeah. Great guy.
1: Yeah, and I'll never forget. I mean, when he, it's just so funny when he hired me, because this is my 26th anniversary of being in Texas and doing the local show, and that's what he hired me for.
2: Right.
1: I'll never forget the meeting where, you know, he said, well, I'm not going to offer you the job. And I said, okay. He said, because I've offered you two jobs before, which he did. He'd offered me a job in Albuquerque, and he'd offered me a job in Madison, Wisconsin. Can you imagine me in Madison, Wisconsin?
2: Wow. At least you'd be used to the cold, I think, maybe.
1: Well, I mean,
2: I don't know.
1: Probably the politics. But I did work in Portland before I came here. So, yeah. I mean, he said, I'm not going to offer you the job because I've offered you a job twice already. And you've turned me down. I'm not going to have you turn me down a third time.
2: Yeah.
1: He said, so it's in your hands. And I just said, okay. Because we had talked about, because I came in and I filled in for a couple of days. You know, for the great Mark Davis.
2: Right.
1: And I said, yeah, I felt real comfortable. He goes, well, I'm not going to offer you a job.
2: Get out.
1: You have to tell me that you want it. We're at a sports bar. It was St. Patrick's Day of 2000.
2: Right.
1: And I said, if you offer me a job, I'll take it.
2: Yeah.
1: And then I think the next thing probably was, well, we haven't discussed pay. And I said, well, if I want you and you want me, that can be worked out. And it was. I mean.
2: Yeah. Right.
1: And then 2 months later, I was here. So, and so like I said, it's really interesting that I've, you know, when I look back and so I never thought I'd be working at this age ever. I didn't see this coming at all. And now
2: my plan was 59 and a half. I've told you
1: yes,
2: that.
1: Yes.
2: I don't know how many times.
1: Yeah. Yeah. And so for me, I remember when I started the show at 50, the only thing I thought of, okay, I'll retire at 65 or 66.
2: Yeah.
1: You know, whatever. I think it was 66 years and 2 months was my, and I said, and I'm going to go out and I'll play golf every day and I'll go up to New York and, you know, visit everybody during the holidays and golf during the summer and ski during the winter.
2: Yeah.
1: And then I got to be that age and realize physically, there's a ton of stuff I can do. I can ride the bike. I can, you know, I can swim. Mm-hmm. I can play some golf, but the joints are gone.
2: Yeah.
1: You know, I can't be, you know, I can still, I've got great heart, great lungs, all that. And I still work out, you know, very heavily, but you can't pound on the joints anymore. And then I realized when I got to that age, I can't do that. It's like, well, what am I going to do? Well, might as well stay working for a couple more years. And now it's an addiction. Now this is.
2: Well, no, what I want to do. This is my hobby.
1: Yeah. I would rather do this than anything else.
2: I love getting my guitar out and playing it.
1: Yeah.
2: I love hanging out with my wife when we get the time to do that. And we don't get as much time as we'd like to do that. I just adore my wife more and more every day. But in terms of my personal hobby, this is
1: hobby.
2: It.
1: Yeah.
2: And that is going to be, at some point, the conundrum.
1: Yeah.
2: And, you know, it's going to be years from now. It's not anywhere close. But because I'm going to be sitting around yelling at my TV, or I'm going to be traveling somewhere and somebody's going to say, hey, did you hear what happened? And I won't know what happened because I turn off all my notifications to stay sane. And I'll say no, and then they'll tell me, and they'll go, dang it.
1: What I like is, you know, every time we sign, and was it a year and a half ago, whatever, year ago, whatever, when we signed our last contract, and like the first question, you're going to continue after this one? Okay. Because I can't. There's just nothing else I can imagine doing. And that's the difference. It's always been fun to be on the air, but it was work and there was pressure. And now it's just fun. Everything about this job is fun. And I think part of it is the repetition. And once you deal with pressure, whatever, and realize, well, it doesn't matter. Why do I think about the pressure? It's going to be there. Just you let it go as you mature.
2: I have friends that have retired. You know, they had jobs. One was a executive at Dell, and he's retired. Other guys in construction, they're retired. But doing what we do, I don't want to not do this.
1: Yeah, exactly. So you know? I'm on my 26th year here in Texas. Woo-hoo. Tomorrow.
2: Yeah. All right.
1: Wow.
2: Yeah. Well, congratulations.
1: I am blessed.
2: Yeah, you are.
1: Welcome
2: to Texas.
1: And you're blessed to have me.
2: We're all blessed to have you. I thought that was a given.
1: We are Red Eye Radio.
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0: We are Red Eye Radio. He is Eric Carly, and I'm Gary McNamara. You know, things are bizarre when Fetterman comes out, Senator Fetterman, and called out the Democratic stars on Wednesday as outright socialists and communists. He said, I think extremism is driving it without a doubt. He said in a Reason magazine interview, which is a libertarian magazine, look at the primaries, you know, all across the Senate and the House. Look at all the kinds of people they've already been elected. Look at the mayor of Seattle. She's an absolute socialist.
1: Yeah.
0: And he just blasted.
1: Wow.
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7: News this hour from Town Hall. I'm Rich Thomason. The first meeting lasted about 2 hours. Chinese President Xi hosting President Trump for talks in Beijing. Mr. Trump describing it as a great meeting and calling his Chinese counterpart a friend. But Xi warns of potential conflicts between the U.S. and China over Taiwan. All of this followed a grand arrival ceremony for Mr. Trump.
8: There were trumpets, a red carpet, a military honor guard, and flower-waving children. As Chinese President Xi Jinping welcomed President Trump, and they ventured into the Great Hall of the People for talks. Trump began by calling Xi a friend.
9: You and I have known each other now for a long time. In fact, the longest relationship of our two countries that any president and president has had. And that's, to me, an honor.
8: But Xi was darker, expressing hope that the U.S. and China can avoid conflict in the trap of a rising power threatening to displace an established one that can lead to war. Thorny issues include the Iran war, trade disputes, and Washington's relationship with Taiwan. I'm Ben Thomas.
7: The British military says a ship that was anchored off the UAE has been seized, now heading toward Iran. Russia has launched a massive drone and missile attack on Ukraine's capital and other cities just hours after a rare daylight barrage. Today's overnight attack killed one person, injured at least 33 others in Kiev. An Oregon doctor who was on the cruise ship at the center of a hantavirus outbreak has been moved out of a special biocontainment unit in Nebraska. Dr. Stephen Kornfeld was among more than 120 passengers and crew evacuated from the ship, flown to different countries to enter quarantine. On Wall Street, the Dow futures up 252 points. NASDAQ futures ahead 58. More on these stories, townhall.com.
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7: The United Arab Emirates denies a claim that it hosted Israeli Prime Minister Netanyahu during a secret visit by the Israeli leader to the UAE.
11: Just hours after Benjamin Netanyahu's office hailed a historic meeting between him and the Emirati president, the visit was strongly denied by the UAE's foreign ministry. It said that any claims regarding unannounced visits were unfounded unless officially announced by the UAE authorities. Israel and the UAE had already normalized relations in 2020, but the U.S.-Israel war with Iran appeared to deepen that relationship militarily.
7: The BBC's Ione Wells. Dust storms, heavy rain, lightning have damaged homes, killed at least 96 people in northern India. The storms also knocked out power, caused injuries as they swept across several districts late yesterday in India's most populous state. Some of the fatalities said to have been caused by falling trees, collapsing structures, as well as lightning strikes. News and analysis, townhall.com. Some people in communities from coast to coast raising a ruckus over proposed data centers. One of the latest examples comes to us from Texas.
12: The Hill County Commission cited public safety and health concerns. The 3-2 vote on Tuesday appears to be the first by a Texas county to issue a moratorium on the rapidly expanding industry. Residents and local officials had aired concerns about how a proposed 300-acre development in North Hillsboro might impact the quality of life in the rural county through noise pollution and consuming large amounts of water and electricity. Developers argue they bring money for schools and roads. The decision comes amid a nationwide debate over data center growth. Keith Peters reporting.
7: Honda says it racked up a full-year loss for the first time ever, $2.7 billion, due to a costly electric vehicle strategy. The Japanese automaker has abandoned many of its plans for EV models. More on these stories, townhall.com.
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15: This is Weatherology. I'm meteorologist Laura Lockwood with the Alexandria Lakes Area Forecast. A fire weather watch begins at 11 a.m. tomorrow. A red flag warning begins at 10 a.m. today. Slight chance for storms today. Otherwise, mainly cloudy skies expected. Daytime highs approaching 78. Winds out of the south, 15 to 20 miles per hour. I'm meteorologist Laura Lockwood with your KXRA forecast brought to you by Egg Country. Right now, 53.
16: This is America in the Morning from Westwood One. Good morning, I'm John Trout. It's Thursday, May 14th, 2026. Here's what's coming up on America in the Morning.
17: The leaders of the United States and China meet on the global stage.
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17: I'm Clayton Neville.
19: Corey Richens sentenced to life in prison without parole for killing her husband by spiking his drink. I'm Steve Futterman reporting.
20: Prosecutors say they will retry Alec Murdoch and the deaths of his wife and son.
21: I'm innocent.
20: I'm Lisa Dwyer.
17: The Trump administration is expanding its fraud-busting initiative in federal health programs. Ed Donahue, Washington.
22: On Wall Street, the S&P 500 index and the NASDAQ each open at record highs again this morning. I'm Jessica Ettinger.
23: A federal jury in Brooklyn convicted a man accused of running a secret Chinese spy outpost of acting as an illegal foreign agent. I'm Jennifer King.
16: All ahead on America in the Morning. It's 7 after. President Trump is in China today, meeting with the country's leader Xi Jinping. Correspondent Clayton Neville has the latest on the Trump-China summit.
17: While the president's away, the vice president will say,
24: I sometimes feel like Macaulay Culkin in Home Alone. I walk into the White House and it's very quiet and no one's there. And it takes me a second to realize exactly what's going on.
25: I made my family disappear.
24: You know, you may know that because of Secret Service protocols that I don't travel outside of the country with the president of the United States.
17: Meanwhile, Wednesday night in China, President Trump was greeted by hundreds of Chinese men and women chanting in unison, waving American flags as he got off of Air Force One. Several skyscrapers were lit with Chinese characters reading Beijing Welcome. Today, the president will attend a summit expected to be primarily ceremonial and symbolic. He'll join Chinese leader Xi Jinping for a bilateral meeting before going to the Temple of Heaven. Trump and Xi will also attend a state banquet. And on Friday, the two are planning to work a tea and a lunch. The war with Iran expected to be talked about, so is China's relationship with that country. But the majority of the conversation between the two leaders expected to surround trade.
18: I would say that the president is right. Trade is certainly what we talked about ourselves. Mm-hmm. But there's also these broader issues that probably China will bring into those trade discussions. And I'm happy to try to figure out how to analyze what's next.
17: Senator Jerry Moran is on the Senate Intelligence Committee and went to China last week. He spoke with Fox News.
18: Well, we saw a little bit of red carpet, but we didn't get that treatment, although we were treated fine while we were there. And I appreciate the opportunity that we had to represent the Senate and represent the efforts of the United States to open up markets and to deal with the issues that China and the United States could work together on. And so it was a good trip. We were there before the president consulted with the administration before we left, and we hope we helped set a stage for a productive outcome.
17: Trump administration officials also want to work toward establishing a board of trade with China. The goal there would be to talk about commercial differences between the two countries. I'm Clayton Neville.
16: The Utah mother who wrote a children's book on how to deal with grief and was found guilty of killing her husband with a lethal dose of fentanyl faced a judge and learned her fate Wednesday afternoon. Steve Futterman has the story. Audio courtesy Court TV.
19: After being found guilty last month of killing her husband Eric in 2022 by spiking his drink with a lethal dose of fentanyl, Corey Richens was back in court, this time to hear the judge announce her sentence. Before that took place, the judge heard emotional statements from Eric Richens' family and from Corey Richens herself. Eric Richens' father, Gene, asked the court to send Corey Richens to prison for life.
26: And to ensure she can never harm anyone else ever again.
19: Eric Richens' sister, Kate, also addressed the court.
27: The mere thought that someone who has so little regard for human life or decency might one day walk free is horrifying.
19: One thing that attracted so much attention about this case was the fact that after Eric died, Corey Richens wrote a highly publicized book designed to help children, including her three sons, deal with grief. Richens' oldest son, 13-year-old Carter, sent a letter to the court yesterday, read by a therapist.
27: I can't ever see my dad again. I want her to go to prison forever.
19: Finally, it was time for Corey Richens to address the court herself. She spoke for around a half hour. Her three sons were not in the courtroom, but her words were aimed primarily at them.
27: I understand you guys have been through an extremely difficult time this past 4 years. You should never have to deal with such tragedy.
19: At the end, the judge sentenced her to life in prison with no chance of getting out.
28: A person convicted of those things is simply too dangerous to ever be free. Accordingly, Ms. Richens, based on your conviction on count one, first-degree felony aggravated murder, the court hereby sentences you to life without parole.
19: There will be appeals, but legal experts say it will be difficult to overturn the decision. I'm Steve Futterman reporting.
16: 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It's 12 past. The Murdaugh murder case takes a surprising turn in court when America in the Morning continues after these messages.

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8: 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Here's AccuWeather.com meteorologist LaTroy Thornton.
9: Today's highest wind gusts look to be more confined to Montana after a gusty Wednesday, topping out in the 50 to 60 mile per hour range near and north of I-94 in Montana and north of I-90 for areas near and east of I-15. The strongest wind of all builds across the I-15 corridor from Great Falls northward, where there can be gusts to at least 60 to 70 miles per hour once again today. This contributes not only to the risk for power outages, but to a heightened fire risk as well, especially over central and eastern parts of Montana. But the fire risk does extend through Montana into the Dakotas and northwestern Nebraska, as well as much of central and eastern Wyoming. Showers build from northwestern Montana and portions of northern Idaho, as well as much of western Washington State, even into northwestern Oregon through the day, but much of the rest of the west stays dry with less heat in the region, at least outside of the desert southwest. Shifting a bit to the south and east, the risk for severe weather develops from west Texas into the Texas and Oklahoma panhandles, right through central Oklahoma, as well as eastern Kansas, northern Missouri, even parts of west central Illinois this afternoon and tonight, when thunderstorms could bring strong wind gusts, as well as hail, downpours, and the risk for tornadoes. The rest of the south and much of the southeast looks to be dry today, outside of showers developing over parts of South Florida, with rain-free conditions into much of the Mid-Atlantic, the Ohio Valley, and the Great Lakes. Spotty afternoon thunderstorms extend into western Nebraska, with thunder showers from western Iowa into the far eastern Dakotas, showers and storms over Minnesota, and a better chance for showers in the northeast, even some steady rain for New England and northern New York. In Redding, California, today looks sunny and warm, high 90. For Minneapolis, clouds yield some late-day showers, the high 77. That's the nation's weather. I'm AccuWeather.com meteorologist LaTroy Thornton.
8: 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There was surprise in South Carolina after the state's top court Wednesday unanimously undid the murder convictions against Alex Murdaugh. The lawyer, a jury, had found guilty of murdering his wife and one of his sons in a trial that captivated the country. Correspondent Lisa Dwyer reports, despite the conviction being overturned, Murdaugh will still have to remain behind bars.
10: Prosecutors say they will retry Alec Murdaugh and the deaths of his wife and son now that his murder convictions and life sentence have been overturned by the South Carolina Supreme Court. The court ruled that the county court clerk, Becky Hill, egregiously attacked Murdaugh's credibility by suggesting to jurors his testimony could not be trusted and ruled that the nature of his financial crime should not have been admitted. Murdaugh will remain in prison. He pleaded guilty to stealing around $12 million million dollars from his clients and is currently serving a 40-year federal sentence. At his trial in 2023, Murdoch denied involvement in the killings.
7: I'm innocent. I would never hurt my wife, Maggie, and I would never hurt my son, Pawpaw.
10: Although his voice was recorded in a video on his son's phone made about 5 minutes before the killing. I'm Lisa Dwyer.
8: Vice President J.D. Vance said that California's Medicaid money will be impacted as part of the new government crackdown on fraud. Correspondent Ed Donahue reports.
11: The Trump administration is expanding its fraud-busting initiative in federal health programs. Vice President J.D. Vance says there will be a $1.3 billion deferral in Medicaid reimbursements to California.
12: How long are people going to pay into programs if they know that that money doesn't go to a low-income kid who needs health care, but that money goes into a fraudster getting rich?
11: Details weren't given, but the administration identified questionable expenditures and anomalies, such as a higher rate of growth in California's home care program compared with other states.
12: California has not taken fraud very seriously.
11: On X, California Governor Gavin Newsom's office disputes the claims, writing, "We hate fraud, but that's not what this is." Adding the state's home care program grew because the state is keeping more people out of far more expensive nursing homes. There will also be a 6-month freeze on some new Medicare enrollments. Ed Donahue, Washington.
8: It's 18 after. How Trump's China visit could impact the U.S. stock markets when America in the Morning returns after these messages.
13: This is the highlight of my morning. 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
8: Welcome back. You're with America in the Morning. It's 20 after. Even beer sales are affected by high gasoline prices. Here's CNBC's Jessica Ettinger with that and more in Thursday Business.
23: Wall Street opens this morning after a record-setting day. Yesterday, the S&P 500 index and the NASDAQ each closed at new all-time highs. Day two today of President Trump in China with a host of CEOs by his side, including Apple's Tim Cook, NVIDIA's Jensen Huang, BlackRock's Larry Fink, Blackstone's Steven Schwarzman, Boeing's Kelly Ortberg, and Tesla and SpaceX CEO Elon Musk. He will meet with China's President Xi Jinping.
0: Well, I think the Trump-Xi meeting is going to be probably not a massive event, as long as we don't see some sort of escalation in terms of tariffs, and as long as we don't hear any sort of saber-rattling about Taiwan, I suspect this summit is going to go fairly smoothly, and markets will be just fine coming through this.
23: Piper Sandler's Craig Johnson on CNBC. April inflation at the wholesale level. Investors shook it off. It came in almost three times higher than expected in the PPI, the producer price index. The U.S. war with Iran has stopped about 20% of the world's oil from flowing through the Strait of Hormuz, sending energy prices soaring, and that can trickle into lots of other things.
1: Numbers are coming in on the warm side. Our April producer price index for the month of April, year over year, these are hot. We're expecting 4.8, 4.9, depending who you talk to, on year-over-year final demand, 6%, up 6%, hottest since December of 2022.
23: CNBC's Rick Santelli. Here's CNBC senior economics reporter Steve Leisman.
2: I'm trying to look for something good in this. It looks like a lot of it was energy, transportation, and warehousing up 6.4%. When I look at the spectrum of inflation right now, I kind of want to say, Houston, we have a problem.
23: And if you're looking to buy a home this weekend and your rate is not locked in, you could be paying more.
3: That exceptionally hot read on inflation sent bond yields higher and mortgage rates just followed along. Rates had already been surging higher earlier this week on news of more trouble in negotiations over the Iran war. So the average rate on the popular 30-year fixed mortgage...

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1: CNBC's Jessica Ettinger, now 24 after. When we return on America in the Morning, a downed plane in the Atlantic turns into a five-hour fight for survival after these messages.
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1: Welcome back. It's 26 after. America in the Morning continues. 11 citizens of the Bahamas are lucky to be alive after the plane they were in suffered an engine failure and crashed into the Atlantic Ocean about 80 miles off the coast of Florida. Their small plane went into the water. The 11 climbed into a life raft and spent about 5 hours dealing with rough seas and a thunderstorm, not knowing if their emergency transmitter call was received. Fortunately for them, their message was heard by the U.S. Coast Guard, which was joined by an Air Force search and rescue helicopter, and they found the survivors. Rescuers dropped a bundle of food, water, tools, and two extra rafts to the survivors before they could all be picked up. The group were then taken to the Melbourne Orlando International Airport in Florida for emergency medical treatment. An American citizen was found guilty in a New York court of being a foreign agent for the government of China. Jennifer King reports that prosecutors believe there was more to what Harry Liu was doing at what he called a local community center.
13: A federal jury in Brooklyn convicted a man accused of running a secret Chinese spy outpost, of acting as an illegal foreign agent, and destroying text messages from his Chinese government handler. Liu Jinwang, also known as Harry Liu, was acquitted of a related conspiracy charge. The case arose amid concerns that China was cracking down on pro-democracy dissidents outside their national borders. Federal prosecutors say Liu and a co-defendant set up the community center in New York's Chinatown as a secret Chinese police station. It was raided by the FBI in 2022. Liu's defense attorneys contend that the outpost was just a place where people could go to remotely renew their Chinese driver's licenses, play ping pong, and mahjong. Prosecutors showed the jury a photo of a banner inside that read Fuzhou Police Overseas Service Station, New York, USA. I'm Jennifer King.
1: America in the Morning for Thursday, May 14th, 2026 is produced by Jeff McKay. I'm John Trout. This is Westwood One.
14: This is weatherology. I'm meteorologist Allura Lockwood with the Alexandria Lakes Area Forecast. A fire weather watch begins at 11 a.m. tomorrow. A red flag warning begins at 10 a.m. today. Slight chance for storms today. Otherwise, mainly cloudy skies expected. Daytime highs approaching 78. Winds out of the south, 15 to 20.

0: miles per hour. I'm meteorologist Laura Lockwood with your KXRA forecast, brought to you by Egg Country. Right now, 53.
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7: This is America in the Morning from Westwood One. Coming up this half hour.
8: Republicans prepare to redraw more congressional district maps. I'm Richard Johnson.
9: The Labor Department says wholesale inflation, producer prices, rose 6% from a year earlier. Ed Donahue, Washington.
10: Reacting to election results in Nebraska, I'm Clayton Neville.
11: The Senate has confirmed Kevin Warsh as chairman of the Federal Reserve. I'm Lisa Dwyer.
12: A U.S. Air Force training jet crashed with both pilots ejecting safely. I'm Marcela Sanchez.
13: The next cloud will be built above the clouds. I'm the new old tech guy, Chuck Palm.
14: A surprising guest joined President Trump on Air Force One this week. I'm Kevin Carr.
7: Back after these messages.
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0: Welcome back. This is America in the Morning. There are portions of the nation potentially facing severe weather today. Here's AccuWeather.com meteorologist LaTroy Thornton.
1: A disturbance taking shape over the center of the nation brings the risk for severe weather to parts of the plains and Midwest, and thunderstorms this afternoon and tonight may turn severe from West Texas and much of Oklahoma into northern Missouri, southern Iowa, and parts of central Illinois, bringing the risk for flooding downpours, hail, damaging wind gusts of 60 to 70 miles per hour, even some tornadoes. However, there can be a spotty thunderstorm in the afternoon over parts of western Kansas and far southern Nebraska as well, with thundershowers along the border with Iowa and into the eastern Dakotas. Even Minnesota may get out on numerous showers and thunderstorms, but much of the rest of the Great Lakes region looks to be dry today, as does the Ohio Valley, but a slow-moving storm tracking through the northeast brings plenty of showers from the Delmarva Peninsula and much of New Jersey back westward through Pennsylvania and western and central New York, with steady rain at times from the northern and eastern parts of New York State right through just about all of New England. Drier conditions are instead in store from the mid-Atlantic right through much of the southeast and really the southern states in general, with just a few showers over the southern part of the Florida Peninsula as today progresses. Gusty winds continue today for some in the west, especially over Montana, with widespread gusts of 50 to 60 miles per hour expected, even some gusts to 60 to 70 miles per hour once again for places like Great Falls. Watch for showers toward the northern part of the Idaho-Montana border and into northwestern Montana, with a few showers for mainly western parts of Washington State, as well as northwestern Oregon by the end of the day. The rest of the West looks relatively dry in the wake of the latest round of record-challenging heat, with any hot conditions more confined to the desert southwest today. That's the weather across America. I'm AccuWeather.com meteorologist LaTroy Thornton.
0: 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The Supreme Court ruling that called Louisiana's congressional map unconstitutional racial gerrymandering is leading more Republican-led states to attempt to redraw their maps, including in Alabama, Tennessee, and South Carolina. But one lawmaker wants to outlaw the practice for everyone. The latest from correspondent Rich Johnson.
2: A very angry hearing of a Louisiana State Senate committee as Democrats unsuccessfully tried to head off a new district map, which eliminates one of the state's two Democrat-held congressional seats. On Capitol Hill, House Speaker and Louisiana Republican Mike Johnson says it had to be done.
3: The ultimate election integrity concern is to ensure that you don't have an election on an unconstitutional map. And when the highest court in the land says your map is unconstitutional, you cannot proceed.
2: Buoyed by the Supreme Court decision, the governor of Georgia's calling lawmakers into special session next month, and South Carolina's governor is poised to do the same. House Democratic leader Hakeem Jeffries says no matter how many districts the Republicans redraw, the grand old party is in for some big losses in November.
4: Do we think we're going to flip more than six seats when we've identified 45 that are in play? The answer is unequivocally yes.
2: Some other blue state Democrats are not so sure. More Democrats in Maryland are now pushing to redraw their map to try to counter the Republican states. In Tennessee, the Republican House Speaker has stripped Democrats of all their committee assignments because of their protests during last week's special session on redistricting. And in California, independent Congressman Kevin Kiley has had enough from both sides.
5: We have had, you know, gerrymandering before this latest round of escalation, but we've really never seen anything like what we're seeing now, where it's just state after state after state.
2: Kiley tells CNN he will try to force a House vote on a bill that would ban redistricting more than once every 10 years, unless a federal court orders it.
5: This was just going to be a domino effect. It was going to be an arms race that had no real winners, and our country was going to lose. And that's exactly what we've seen.
2: I'm Richard Johnson.
0: Wall Street said the report on producer costs spiking by 6% was blamed on soaring higher oil and grocery prices due to the war with Iran. Correspondent Ed Donahue reports on the political reaction to the latest inflation report, with House Speaker Mike Johnson speaking on Fox News' Fox and Friends, saying the economy was in great shape prior to the hostilities in the Middle East and the closure of the Strait of Hormuz.
6: not good news, and real families are feeling that, and we're keenly aware of it, very sensitive to it here in Congress. We put together all the pro-growth policies in the Big Beautiful Bill, the Working Families Tax Cuts, to allow the U.S. economy to take off like a rocket, and we were doing that prior to the conflict in Iran.
7: The Labor Department says wholesale inflation, producer prices, rose 6% from a year earlier, the most since December of 2022. The Iran war has sent oil and gas prices soaring.
4: Donald Trump has made clear that he and the Republican Party don't give a damn about the personal finances of the American people. It's an extraordinary admission. Costs haven't gone down, costs have gone up, and it's a direct result of Republican policies.
7: Senate Minority Leader Chuck Schumer says instead President Trump is focused on ballroom construction.
8: I would say Trump has completely lost touch with the American people. But that would assume that Trump was ever in touch with the American people to begin with. And on this issue, he sure as heck isn't.
7: House Speaker Mike Johnson says President Trump is focused on the Iran war, which is causing all this economic uncertainty.
3: He's laser focused on trying to resolve the conflict in Iran, because if we get the Strait of Hormuz, when we get the Strait of Hormuz reopened, that will alleviate a lot of pressure with gas prices and other things in the economy.
7: According to AAA, gas prices, which had already become painful for many Americans, rose again overnight to a nationwide average of $4.51 per gallon. Ed Donahue, Washington.
0: Costs reflected in that report on producer prices is being felt each day by people filling the gas tank or going to buy groceries. Correspondent Donna Warder reports on the increasing cost of food.
9: The Labor Department's latest report on consumer prices says the cost of groceries rose 2.9% in April compared to the same time last year. And Bernard Dahlheimer, assistant professor of agricultural economics at Purdue University, says when you include eating out, the cost is even higher.
10: Today's CPI report shows food prices rising 3.2% over the past year.
9: Cindy Ayers Elliott, CEO of Footprint Farms in Jackson, Mississippi, knows all about those rising costs.
11: The increase has been in every aspect. It's from the nutrients, from the fertilizer, from the nutrients that we use. It's from the diesel fuel cost, it's the gas fuel cost, but it's also about everything. I mean, down to the seeds. Our seeds are triple the cost it was last year.
9: The higher cost of food is partly because of high gas prices. Much of the world's oil supply can't pass through the Strait of Hormuz because of the Iran war. But Trump administration tariffs and extreme weather are also to blame. Dry weather in the western U.S. has helped push up beef prices to 15% higher in April than the same time last year. Coffee prices were up 18.5%. due to weather conditions that have hurt global coffee production in recent years. Consumers paid 6.5% more for fresh fruit and vegetables in the U.S. last month compared to a year ago. Ken Foster is a professor of agricultural economics at Purdue University.
12: You know, the fruits and vegetables, because they're so energy intensive from a transportation and handling perspective, it's one of the places where we might expect to see energy shocks show up sooner at the grocery store than maybe some others.
9: Ayers Elliott says she tries to keep rising costs to a minimum, enough to stay in business.
11: We do understand that the cost is passed on to our customers, who too are having a hard time. You know, inflation is up, cost is up for them just like it is for us.
9: I'm Donna Warder.
0: It's 17 till. When we return on America in the Morning, a changing of the guard at the Fed is looking more real as Kevin Warsh clears a major hurdle after these messages.
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0: KXRA, Alexandria.
1: It's 15 till. This is America in the Morning. The primary election results in Nebraska are in, and all eyes are on an independent candidate as we move toward the midterms. Correspondent Clayton Neville reports.
2: Democrats are going after Republican Senator Pete Ricketts' seat in Nebraska. In this week's primary, Cindy Burbank got the nod for the Dems. Still a crowded field, though, as independent Dan Osborne is on the ballot. That seemingly posing a threat to Democrats who haven't won a Senate race in Nebraska since 2006. Osborne lost a competitive race several years ago to Republican Senator Deb Fischer. Osborne insists that he doesn't plan to caucus with either party if he's elected, but Republicans have accused him of being a Democrat, noting in attack ads in 2024 that Osborne privately praised Senator Bernie Sanders. Elsewhere in Nebraska, incumbent Governor Jim Pillen won the Republican nomination. He'll face the Democratic nominee, former state Senator Lynn Walz, and Legalized Marijuana Now's nominee, Rick Beard. Meanwhile, Omaha businessman Scott Peterson beat two-term Nebraska Secretary of State Bob Evnen in a Republican primary election for that post. Peterson campaigned on election integrity and on ballot security. I'm Clayton Neville.
1: Kevin Warsh has crossed an important hurdle. The Senate has confirmed the man who will replace Jerome Powell as Federal Reserve Chairman. Lisa Dwyer reports.
3: The Senate has confirmed Kevin Warsh as chairman of the Federal Reserve.
4: The ayes are 54, the nays are 45. The nomination is confirmed.
3: The vote to confirm Warsh brings new leadership to the world's most powerful central bank. Warsh's nomination faced uncertainty after Republican Senator Tom Tillis of North Carolina threatened to block it while the Justice Department investigated Fed Chair Jerome Powell. The Powell probe was dropped in April, allowing the Warsh confirmation to move forward. He'll take over as the Fed confronts stubborn inflation, deep division over interest rates, and renewed scrutiny from President Donald Trump over its independence. I'm Lisa Dwyer.
1: House lawmakers passed a bill that would allow year-round sales of increased ethanol blend fuel after years of debate on the issue sparked partisan fights and divided Republicans. Wednesday's 218 to 203 vote represents a victory for a bipartisan group of Midwestern lawmakers who have aggressively lobbied House leaders to bring the E15 measure to the floor. However, the bill faces an uphill battle in the Senate due to entrenched opposition from oil state lawmakers regarding the biofuel. America in the Morning continues. Air Force officials are investigating the cause of a jet crash in Alabama. Details from correspondent Marcela Sanchez.
5: Military officials say a U.S. Air Force training jet crashed in West Alabama with both pilots ejecting safely. The T-38 Talon II aircraft from Columbus Air Force Base in Mississippi was involved in what officials call a mishap around noon. The base is home to the 14th Flying Training Wing, which trains pilots on a variety of aircraft. The T-38 Talon is a supersonic jet trainer. Officials said they could not provide information about the condition of the pilots other than to say they safely ejected. I'm Marcela Sanchez.
1: With more and more towns saying, "Not in my backyard," for AI, Google and SpaceX are considering an out-of-this-world solution. The new old tech guy, Chuck Palm, has that story.
6: Yesterday, the Wall Street Journal reported that Google and SpaceX are quietly in talks to build data centers in orbit. That's right, actual space. Not someday, and not theoretically. They are negotiating the rocket launches right now. The pitch goes like this. Artificial intelligence needs more power than the planet can build. Every grid that AI touches is choking out, and local communities are blocking new ground-based data centers. A classic case of not in my backyard. Google's answer? A research project they call Project Suncatcher. They propose networking solar-powered satellites carrying AI chips, 24 hours of sunlight, free cooling in the vacuum of space, and SpaceX gets paid to launch them. Both companies have a history of working together. Google put $900 million into SpaceX back in 2015. And here's an interesting twist. A startup called StarCloud already trained an artificial intelligence model from orbit last November using an NVIDIA chip in a satellite. There's also a history of moving computing towards power for more than half a century. Microsoft sank underwater data pods off the coast of Scotland in 2018. Server farms were built in Iceland in the early 2000s. We even built aluminum smelters next to hydroelectric dams in the 70s. Follow the new old tech guy on X at Chuck Palm.
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7: Stanley Cup playoffs, the Avalanche came on strong late to nip the Wild 4-3 in overtime to wrap up that series in five games and book a trip to the Western Conference Final. Facing elimination, Minnesota had a 3-0 lead in the first period and led 3-1 with just 4 minutes left before Jack Drury and then Nathan MacKinnon scored to get even.
8: The good news is we were down early and we had time to come back. It's a long time for someone to hold a lead against us.
7: Brett Kulak ended it 4 minutes into OT. NBA Conference semifinals in the East, the Cavaliers rallied past the Pistons 117-113 in overtime to take a 3-2 lead in that best of seven. A Tobias Harris three ball with 3 minutes left gave Detroit a 9-point lead, but Cleveland closed out regulation on a 9-0 run and scored the first two buckets of OT. Baseball, the Orioles ripped the Yankees 7-0, the first shutout Baltimore has been involved in this season. Either way, Kyle Bradish and the Brats held the highest scoring team in the American League to just one hit. Dodgers blanked the Giants last night 4-0. Santiago Espinal and Mookie Betts hit back-to-back jacks, while Shohei Ohtani went 7 innings in a combined 6-hitter. Gavin Sheets hit a 3-run dinger with 2 out in the top of the 9th to lift the Padres over the Brewers. Rangers blew a late lead, but scored 3 in the bottom of the 9th to beat the Diamondbacks. Nationals shaded the Reds in 10 innings. Dalen Lyle hit a 2-run homer in the top of the 10th. Spencer Steer thought he had matched it in the home half, but the umpires ruled fan interference. That made it a run-scoring double, and Steer wound up stranded. And golf's second major, the PGA Championship, teased off this morning outside Philadelphia. That's Thursday Sports.
1: Thank you, sir. It's 7 before the hour. When we return on America in the Morning, even the world's most famous talking car can't outrun a speeding ticket. After these messages.
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0: It's 5 till. America in the Morning continues. A number of big names in business accompanied President Trump to China for his meeting with the Chinese leadership. Along with those CEOs is a famous Hollywood movie director. Entertainment reporter Kevin Carr explains.
1: Rush Hour 4 has been in development for years. Last summer, Screen Rant caught up with Jackie Chan to ask if it would ever happen.
2: I don't know. Ask the director, ask the studio, ask the writer. Hurry up, otherwise Chris Tucker and me, 100 years old.
1: The project then got a shot in the arm in November when Rush Hour fan Donald Trump pushed Paramount to revive the series once it acquires Warner Brothers. Now the president is lending a hand to the production again. Several guests from the tech and finance worlds joined Trump on Air Force One for his trip to Beijing this week, though one surprising name stood out, Me Too film director Brett Ratner. According to Ratner's spokesperson, he will be scouting locations and meeting with local crews for Rush Hour 4 this week. This comes on the heels of reporting from Puck News that salary negotiations with stars Jackie Chan and Chris Tucker have hit a snag. Each turned down an offer of $8 million, which is a far cry from their $20 million-plus salaries for Rush Hour 3 two decades ago. That film had the highest price tag and the smallest box office. It appears Ratner is still moving forward, which he told the AP during the Melania red carpet in January.
3: Rush Hour 4, I hope to be filming this summer. We're on track. We're going.
1: I'm Kevin Carr.
0: Knight Rider was a popular 80s TV show about a crime fighter played by David Hasselhoff, aided by his futuristic talking car. Now it looks like that vehicle will be in need of a lawyer. Correspondent Julie Walker reports that the car named Kit from Knight Rider, which has been sitting in an Illinois museum for years, somehow managed to get a speeding ticket in New York City.
4: A replica Kit car from the classic NBC show Knight Rider got a camera speeding ticket on a New York street.
5: Knight Rider.
4: The only problem, it's sitting in the Volo Museum outside Chicago on display, and they say it hasn't moved in years. They're fighting the $50 ticket tied to the famous Trans Am from the 1980s series starring David Hasselhoff.
6: Sure you're doing only 55?
7: Of course I am. Look at the readout yourself.
4: The picture New York sent the museum shows a black sports car like Kit with what the museum says is a novelty California plate reading Knight, K-N-I-G-H-T, like Kit. According to the California DMV, a person with the last name Knight renewed their registration for that state plate in March.
7: It's just that my circuits function better when we operate in a reality mode.
6: Kit?
7: Yes, Michael?
6: Just keep driving.
4: Julie Walker, New York.
0: America in the Morning for Thursday, May 14th, 2026, is produced by Jeff McKay. I'm John Trout. This is Westwood One.
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0: his Chinese counterpart.
1: You and I have known each other now for a long time. In fact, the longest relationship of our two countries that any president and president has had. And it's to me an honor.
0: The White House says the two leaders discussed enhancing economic cooperation, agreed that the Strait of Hormuz must stay open, and agreed that Iran should never get a nuclear weapon. Mr. Trump has invited Xi for a September 24th visit to the White House. Britain's military reports the seizure of a ship that had been anchored off the coast of the United Arab Emirates. There's no word on who commandeered the vessel, but it is sailing in the direction of Iran. The Russia-Ukraine ceasefire was short-lived. Massive Russian drone and missile attack on Ukraine has demolished an apartment block in Kiev, killing four and wounding 33 people. On Wall Street this morning, stock futures are higher. The Dow futures up just over 300 points. NASDAQ futures ahead 59 points. More on these stories at townhall.com.
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0: Israel has launched a deadly drone attack on Hezbollah targets in Lebanon.
3: The latest wave of airstrikes come a day before Lebanon and Israel are scheduled to hold another round of direct talks in Washington. The Israeli military said that it has been striking Hezbollah infrastructure in several areas in southern Lebanon hours after warning residents of six southern villages to leave. Hezbollah continued to claim attacks on Israeli troops in Lebanon and in northern Israel. Fighting between the militant group and the Israeli army has persisted almost daily, even after a U.S. brokered truce that took effect in mid-April.
0: Correspondent Milak Harb. BRICS foreign ministers starting a two-day meeting in New Delhi. Diplomats from Brazil, Russia and India, China and South Africa are attending the talks along with newer member states. Discussions expected to focus on energy security, the Mideast conflict and trade in local currencies. News and analysis, townhall.com.

0: This is Weatherology. I'm meteorologist Kara Foster with your Alexandria Lakes area forecast. Some blowing dust is possible today, partly sunny with a slight chance for some rain showers and our high nearing 78. South winds between 15 and 25 and gusting as high as 40. Some blowing dust early tonight, then scattered showers possible, otherwise partly cloudy with a low around 50. Southwest winds 10 to 20 and gusting as high as 40. Sunny with a high nearing 80 into Friday. Westerly winds 10 to 20 and gusting up to 30 and 49 Friday night. For KXRA, I'm meteorologist Kara Foster. Currently it's 54 degrees.
1: Oh, it is nice temperature for this time of the morning. Good morning, everybody. Clear skies, wind from the southeast at 13, relative humidity 44%. Sun came up already at 5:50 officially and sets at 8:45 this evening. 54 degrees here at our KXRA studios. I'm Patty Wicken. Thank you for starting your Thursday, May 14th, with us here at KXRA.
2: This is Tracy Weaver of Risen Life Ministries. Welcome to Prayer Life. Our prayer focus this week is spiritual awakening. Those times when God allows His people to sense His presence in a fresh, new way. Why do we need spiritual awakening? Men and women, because so many of God's sons and daughters around the globe are living lives characterized by compromise. Ephesians chapter 4 says, "Walk in a manner worthy of the calling to which you've been called." Philippians 1 says, "Walk in a manner worthy of the gospel of Christ." Colossians 1 says, "Walk in a manner worthy of the Lord, fully pleasing to Him." Father God, open our eyes to Your glory, to Your holiness, to who You are. Bring spiritual awakening to our homes, our communities, our churches, so that we might live lives that are responding in obedience, that are responding in zeal to who You are. We ask this in Jesus' reviving name. Amen. This is Tracy Weaver of Risen Life Ministries, encouraging you to pray for spiritual awakening and to walk in a manner worthy of the Lord. Join me again tomorrow for Prayer Life.
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1: Good morning. It's time for Midwest Morning Farm Time here on the Linder Farm Network with Dan Lemke. I'm Linda Brecke. Good morning, Dan.
7: Good morning, Linda.
13: Well, news that the full House passed E15 nationwide year-round legislation last night. And again, this is the House. It still needs to go on to the Senate.
7: Certainly, this is the first step. And as we've talked with folks over the last number of years, especially those in the corn and the ethanol industry, this has been a front of mind issue. It's been a priority that they've been pushing for a very long time. So to see this finally come to this point is certainly a positive step. And it did pass on a 218 to 203 vote. And this does represent a compromise from the Farm Bill version, and especially when it comes to the small refinery exemptions, which has been a sticking point. So you, as you said, Linda, it did pass. This is the first step, and we'll certainly get some reaction today and see where it goes from here.
13: And the president is in China. And so far as looking at the soybean market and the potential of increased business with China, beans are lower this morning. July down 19 and three quarters. November down 10 and three quarters. So another story we'll be following throughout the day.
7: And absolutely.
13: And Dan, weather. What's up for as we get move closer to the weekend?
7: Well, unfortunately, much like we saw earlier this week, we are going to have another very windy day today that could cause some blowing dust out there again, as we are looking at winds potentially gusting to near 40 miles per hour again today. We're in one of those patterns right now where we're getting the squeeze between several systems, and that fires up those winds to some pretty high levels, and that will be the case again today. It does look like potential for a few showers today, but then a better chance for some rain and thunderstorms, maybe even some heavier weather coming up for Sunday and into next week. A lot of areas certainly drying out here as we are moving into the middle of May, so a little drink would be good, and it looks like we do have some chances for that coming up here in the next several days.
13: And we'll be back with markets in just a moment.
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13: 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This farm is located northwest of the city of Worthington and is being offered as one parcel. The auction will be held on Thursday, June 4th at 11 a.m. at the Chandler Community Center in Chandler. 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The Dow Industrial Average is sharply higher. It's up 395 points.
7: Class 3 milk futures, May 1704, down 5. June 1722, down 6. And July currently at 1777. Cash cheese trade barrels, 160. That is steady. Blocks at 164, up 1. Iowa, Minnesota barrels and gilts not available this morning. However, the national weighted average is 95.91, up 32 cents.
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13: Yesterday at the close, July corn was up 0.75 cents, December up 1, July soybeans up 2.25, November up 2.75, and wheat, July down 3.5 at the close. This morning, July corn, 4.76 3/4 down 4, December 4.99 1/2 down 3.5. July beans, 12.08 3/4 down 20.5 now at 12.08 1/2. November 11.96 1/2 down 11. July Chicago wheat up 3. July Minneapolis up 3.25. Yesterday at the close, sharply higher for live cattle. June up 5.10. Feeder cattle, May up 142, August up 437. Lean hogs, June up 245, July up 292. And watching the Dow, it's up 389 points. We'll be back with our guest market analyst, Steve Witt, in a moment.
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7: Wheat futures closed lower on Wednesday after a sharply higher day Tuesday. Steve Witt, Van Aun & Company Alexandria, says there was some pressure in the market after a friendly USDA report earlier this week.
20: Ended up getting towards the end, and we got a little negative. Chicago wheat was down, Kansas City was down, even spring wheat was down there a little bit. So I think we just brought some pressure back in the market after a friendly quarterly carryout or a quarterly carryout number for the wheat really got the market going. And I don't know that corn would have been up that strong if it wasn't for wheat yesterday. There really wasn't anything friendly that came out of that report for corn. But corn did manage a new crop, but being up a penny. So we did settle at 503, still holding on to that $5 level. We did get up and made some new highs the day before settling back off it. But that next 517 price count seems like that would be next in line if we can get something as far as corn or sorghum purchases or something along that line from China. The beans held in pretty well. They were up bigger early in the session as well, settled back that July up 2.25. New crop was up 2.75. Just looking, I think, a lot of apprehension around this market. Managed money's bought a lot of corn contracts. So there's a lot of investment in this thing and a lot of hope, but not a lot of details coming out of what might come from Trump and Xi here over the next couple of days. I think that's going to be obviously very important in the near term once we got past that monthly supply-demand report.
7: And Witt says the strong cash cattle market can't be ignored.
20: You know, I think managed money maybe liquidated a little bit. Maybe they've taken some profit the end of last week, early into this week. The cutouts are fading a little bit, but you still have a at record or near record cash market for live cattle. I mean, we're still hanging around 260, 262. Not a lot of volume yet, but still a very strong cash market. And the futures with a very big separation, even after today's trade, we're still $8 to $10 at a discount futures versus the cash market. And if you look at a typically strong February 27 price, you know, you're looking at $20, almost $30 cheaper than where the cash market is right now. And
13: 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July corn down 4. July soybeans down 20 and 3 quarters.
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7: As we mentioned at the top of the broadcast this morning, the U.S. House of Representatives on Wednesday did pass a bill to allow permanent year-round E15 sales. That was about 2 weeks after E15 was pulled from the Farm Bill. The House bill passed on a 218 to 203 vote after a motion to recommit the legislation back to committee failed. And reflecting that to E15 is as much a regional as a partisan issue, there was a widespread bipartisan support for the bill based on region. The U.S. Environmental Protection Agency will lose its existing authority, though, to grant hardship-based small refinery exemptions after 2008, which was one of the sticking points for this legislation.
13: And U.S. House members debated E15 year-round nationwide legislation yesterday afternoon before the final vote. Minnesota's 1st District Congressman Brad Finstead spoke in favor of E15 year-round nationwide during the House floor debate.
22: I rise today in strong support of H.R. 1346, delivering on year-round nationwide sales of E15. As a fourth-generation corn and soybean farmer from southern Minnesota, raising that fifth generation, representing 21 counties in southern Minnesota, a very strong egg-producing district. I've had many conversations with my neighbor farmers, and I know by hearing from what they're telling me and firsthand as my experience as a farmer that we are facing uncertainty on our input costs and uncertainty in the global markets. We need a new domestic opportunity for our corn. E15 delivers on that. Throughout the past several years, farm country has been forced to rely on D.C. bureaucrats granting emergency waivers to sell E15 during summer driving season. E15 is a common sense win-win solution to strengthen demand for farmers, support rural economies, and provide consumers with more affordable fuel options. Food and fuel security is also critical to our national security. I will choose reliance on my neighbors in southern Minnesota over our foreign adversaries to produce our domestic fuel supply every day of the week.
13: And Minnesota's 2nd District Congresswoman Angie Craig also spoke in favor of the legislation for E15 year-round nationwide.
23: As we think about E15, biofuels in our country, E15 is homegrown. It's renewable and it's available. 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
1: Minnesota Corn Senior Public Policy Director Amanda Billick says having the E15 nationwide year-round legislation passed and signed into law would not mean having to rely on emergency waivers and would provide certainty for E15 year-round outside of the Midwest.
2: In the last 4 or 5 years, we've had to rely on these emergency waivers from EPA to ensure nationwide year-round access to E15. If the underlying text of the Clean Air Act would be amended, similar to what the Year-Round Consumer Fuel Choice Act does, then that certainty is provided in states outside of the Midwest and could open up expanded ethanol markets, ethanol exports to those other jurisdictions as they offer E15 to more consumers in those states that currently don't have year-round access without an emergency waiver from EPA.
3: The year-long nationwide E15 legislation will also have to be voted on in the Senate.
2: It potentially could be separate in the Senate as well. There might be, Chairman Bozeman has signaled that he's open to having an E15 discussion as a part of the Senate Farm Bill. It might depend on what the substance of that language or of the bill text is going to be, but at least he has sent that signal that he would like to at least have the discussion. There are some various like rules and procedural maneuvers that will be occurring, but we are hopeful that even without it being tied to the Farm Bill, that there would be separate action in the Senate around year-round E15 as well before the end of the year or even before the fall recess would be best-case scenario. The Senate has indicated that they plan to start their Farm Bill markup and provide some base text in June.
1: And while the House version did pass, the victory lap could be short-lived, as it's clear that the legislation as written will face opposition not just from independent oil refiners, but also soybean and biodiesel groups as it moves into the Senate. The issue isn't E15 itself, but rather a provision backed by the American Petroleum Institute that would shrink the number of small refineries eligible for exemptions known as SREs. From the biofuel blending mandates, independent refiners strongly oppose the change. We'll be back with more farm news right after this.
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3: Nominations are being taken for the FarmFest Woman Farmer of the Year Award, and that deadline for applications is coming up May 22nd. Nikki Jones with FarmFest has details.
6: Yes, the FarmFest Woman Farmer of the Year Award, we are in the nomination period currently. We're collecting nominations for all those amazing women out there that help run the farms. And

0: We are collecting those nominations until May 22nd. So you have about 10 days to get the nominations in. Think of someone who embodies just that, you know, amazing farm woman. She contributes to pieces and parts of the farm. Maybe she works off the farm some as well. She raises the family, and she is just a great partner or sole owner of her own farm in Minnesota. And we're looking to honor those ladies, and we'd love to hear their stories. So all you need to do is go to farmfest.com and pull down the At the Show tab and go to the Woman Farmer of the Year Award. And there is an application on there. You can enter your details directly into the form on the website.
1: 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July corn down 3 3/4. July beans down 21. November down 13 cents.
2: Soybean markets are closely watching this week's meeting between President Trump and Chinese President Xi Jinping for signs of renewed agricultural trade between the two countries. Analysts say the talks could lead to additional Chinese purchases of U.S. soybeans, corn, and sorghum, though expectations remain tempered because China has increasingly relied on lower-priced Brazilian soybeans in recent years. Market observers said any large export commitments could support soybean futures, which recently climbed to 2-year highs. Farm groups and grain traders are also watching for progress on broader trade issues that could affect agricultural exports.
1: And Dan has your weather coming up in just a moment.
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2: We have another mild morning across the region with temperatures ranging mostly from the mid-40s to mid-50s under mostly clear skies. Winds are starting to pick up a bit, and that's going to be the case through the day as we are in for another very windy day. We had some powerful winds from the northwest earlier this week, and today we'll be dealing with strong southerly winds. We can expect sustained winds in the 20 to 25 mile per hour range with gusts near 40 miles per hour again. With higher temperatures expected and low humidity, there is increased wildfire danger, especially across western Minnesota. Can also expect blowing dust again thanks to the dry topsoil and the very strong winds. There's a chance for some showers and thunderstorms later this afternoon and evening, which could help settle some of that dust. We'll also be windy again tomorrow, but not quite at the same level as what we'll see today. Highs today should reach the upper 70s to lower 80s for most of Minnesota. By tomorrow, we're well into the 80s, maybe even some upper 80s in parts of south central and southeast Minnesota. Winds will be strong from the west at 15 to 20 miles per hour, gusting up to 30. And along with the warmer temperatures, we're turning a bit more active with shower chances later today and tonight. Some scattered showers Friday, then a better chance for some widespread showers and thunderstorms Sunday and Monday. This system looks like it will have the potential for some stronger storms and also some heavier rains. Now, we could see a few scattered showers and thunderstorms develop this afternoon and evening. Otherwise, it's going to be a very warm and windy day with highs in the upper 70s and lower 80s, winds from the south at 20 to 25, but gusting up to 40. That is leading to some elevated fire danger. Scattered showers and thunderstorms possible overnight, lows in the lower 50s. Continued warm and breezy for Friday with highs in the low to mid 80s. Winds from the west at 15 to 20, gusting to 30. Warm Saturday with scattered rain showers. A better chance for widespread rain, including a chance for some strong storms, comes our way for Sunday and Monday, then slightly cooler for midweek. That's a look at our weather here on the Linder Farm Network.
1: 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July corn down 4, July soybeans down 20 and a quarter. Thanks for joining us.
5: Yes, it is 6:35, and Linder Farm Network is heard Monday through Friday at 10 minutes after 6 here on KXRA. The congregate dining at the Senior Center today is canceled because tomorrow and Saturday is the big garage sale there. So the tables are all full of stuff. So just let you know ahead of time that the congregate dining for today at Encore is canceled. 6:35, and Mark will join us with news in 1 minute.
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5: Joining us now with the latest local and regional news, Mark Anthony. Good morning.
8: Yes, good morning to you, Patty. Good morning, everyone. 6:36 coming up in this newscast. A University of Minnesota Morris student has reportedly drowned in an incident in Crow Wing County. And a red flag warning is in effect for today, and then a fire weather watch for tomorrow for the area. And the season is over for the Minnesota Wild as they blew a 3-0 lead and lost in overtime 4-3 last night to the Colorado Avalanche. We'll have more on those stories, but first, officials say a student who drowned in Crow Wing County on Tuesday was a student at the University of Minnesota Morris. They have identified the victim as 19-year-old Cameron Walker. That incident took place on Little Emily Lake in Crow Wing County. First responders received a call that a paddle boat, which he was on, capsized on the lake. Walker told dispatchers he and two women were in the water before the call unexpectedly disconnected. The two adult women did survive the incident. They are all reportedly students at the University of Minnesota Morris. Officials say the three students were visiting the area when that incident took place. And one person is dead and three others are injured following a boat crash in St. Louis County. That crash took place near Manbeck Island in Beatty County. Now, sheriff's authorities say four people were thrown from the boats into the water. One person died at the scene. Three others were taken to the hospital. The incident is still under investigation. And a fire has reportedly destroyed a residential trailer and an attached log cabin in Otter Tail County. That incident took place yesterday afternoon along Curve Road in rural Wadena. The trailer and attached log structure are reportedly a total loss. An additional wood building was also damaged in the blaze. No word if anyone was injured. The cause of the fire is still under investigation. And critical fire weather conditions are expected today through tomorrow. Southerly winds will gust as high as 45 miles per hour. Any small amount of moisture today will be short-lived as northwest winds will bring lower dew points back into the state by tomorrow. A red flag warning is in effect from 10 a.m. this morning through 9 p.m. this evening. Fire weather watch does remain in effect from tomorrow morning through tomorrow evening. This will impact all of central, southwest, and west central Minnesota. Now, red flag warning, we'll see humidity down to 20%. And for the fire weather watch, there will be humidity levels down into the low to mid-teens tomorrow. Any fires that develop will spread rapidly. And Governor Tim Walz and Minnesota legislative leaders say they've reached a bipartisan budget agreement after weeks of negotiations at the state capitol. MNN's Tasha Radel has more.
9: The deal includes funding aimed at supporting Hennepin health care and hospitals statewide, along with a bonding bill, property tax relief, and lower vehicle tab fees. Walz says the agreement keeps the state budget balanced while focusing spending on core priorities. Republican House Speaker Lisa Damith says the package also contains new anti-fraud measures. More details are expected to be released today at the Capitol. Tasha Radel, MNN.
8: All right, thanks, Tasha. And Minnesota lawmakers are moving to toughen penalties for people who impersonate police officers. The effort comes after the June of 2025 assassination of former House Speaker Melissa Hortman and the attempted killing of State Senator John Hoffman. Prosecutors say the suspect posed as a police officer before attacking the two lawmakers and their families in their homes overnight. The measure passes the Minnesota Senate unanimously on Wednesday after clearing the House back in April. It's now headed to Governor Tim Walz's desk for his signature. And Minnesota is one step closer to allowing more Minnesotans access to fresh eggs. The Senate voted 65-0 to allow retailers to donate eggs that they are past their quality assurance date, but still safe to eat, to Minnesota food shelves. Republican Tori Westrum of Alexandria says,
10: "We need to let these eggs that are still good for weeks and sometimes months after their best sell-by date go to good use, to the food shelves that they could be donated to help benefit people that are hungry."
8: By the way, that bill now heads to the Minnesota House. And Douglas County Auditor Treasurer Vicki Doling wants to remind property owners that first half real estate taxes are due on or before this Friday. For customer convenience, Douglas County has several ways to accept property tax payments. You can do so in person at the County Auditor Treasurer Office found on the lower level of the Douglas County Administration Building at 821 Cedar Street in Alexandria. There is also a drop box located in the parking lot of the Douglas County Administration Building. You can also pay online at douglascountymn.gov. And to avoid a late penalty, tax payments must be received or postmarked on or before May 15th. By the way, those office hours, too, are 8 a.m. through 4:30 p.m. Monday through Friday. And National Salvation Army Week is shining a spotlight on the volunteers and donors who support helps the organization who serves communities across the state and the nation. Minnesota spokesman Paul Dinkin says,
11: "We have about 20,000 volunteers each year that support all different areas, bell ringing to meal service to packing projects, all those different things. And we can't do what we do without our volunteers. And so we're very thankful for them."
8: By the way, National Salvation Army Week was established back in 1954 when the U.S. Congress declared it, and President Dwight Eisenhower proclaimed it, reminding Americans of the ongoing need to care for one another. Well, it's Hot Dogs for Heroes coming up tomorrow. The event will take place from 11 a.m. to 1 p.m. at Kurtfell Park in Alexandria for a community event honoring our local heroes. in recognition of Police Officer Memorial Day. We Got Your Back is proud to celebrate and thank all active and retired first responders who serve and protect our community each and every day. Come on out for a hot dog while supplies last. Bring your entire family and enjoy a free wheel donation lunch, all supporting We Got Your Back. You can check out more on that event on their Facebook page. And St. Mary's Justice, Peace, and Integrity of Creation Committee invites everyone to a free screening of the film and documentary Plastic People this evening at 6:30 p.m. in the Great Hall. Erica Johnson says plastic is everywhere.
5: It's incredible, and it's everywhere. It's in breast milk. It's in babies. It's in your brain. It's in your whole body. They found it basically in every human being.
8: Now, St. Mary's Communication Coordinator Joe Krakowski, he adds,
12: when you start looking at all the microplastics that are out there, you're like, oh my goodness, how in the world are we functioning?
8: And organizers say this is an award-winning feature documentary that investigates our addiction to plastic and the growing threat of microplastics to human health. Coffee and cookies will be served. No charge to attend this event. And Encore Formally, the Alexandria Senior Center says, if you're doing some spring cleaning and getting rid of some items, they have a garage sale. And again, they are collecting items going on through today. Executive Director Shelley K. Foster talks about some of the items there are willing to take.
13: Bring in a lot of, you know, household items, maybe lamps, end tables, so things that you maybe aren't using anymore, and we can find a new purpose for them. So all week from 9 to 3, Monday through Thursday, we're collecting items, and then on Friday at 7 a.m., the sale will start till 4 p.m., and then again on Saturday from 12 to 1.
8: Now, there are no electronics or mattresses that will be accepted. Volunteers are also needed during the event through this Saturday. And the city of Fergus Falls is excited to announce a homecoming party honoring Chris Tungseth following his success as a top five contestant on season 24 of American Idol. The celebration will take place this Saturday. Mary Dolan, who is on the committee organizing all the fun, she says,
14: just in case you haven't heard, we have a big deal going on Saturday, and we're going to have a parade that starts at 2 o'clock in the afternoon, and we're going to have a concert from Chris. And there's even a local band that will be playing behind him, all people he knows and loves, and I think it's going to be super fun. That's at 6 o'clock, and that is up on the north end of town, the former regional treatment center. We call it Kirkbride Park. It's a great place. Bring your chair, bring your family. All these events are family events, and it's just going to be a big, giant celebration in Fergus Falls this coming Saturday.
8: Now, due to the anticipated large crowd, parking on the concert grounds will be limited. Additional information on that fun event can be found on the Fergus Falls City's website and also their Facebook page. And Alexandria Technical and Community College Legends baseball head coach Brandon Hill dropped by our late media studios this week to talk about another successful season for the Legends, but their season isn't over yet. The Legends will take on Rochester today at 2 p.m. in the winner's bracket. The winner of that game will then take on the winner of the St. Cloud versus Century game also today at 5 p.m. Johnson says his ultimate goal is to make it to the Division III Baseball World Series later on this month.
15: So we're in the NJCAA, so it's Junior College World Series. They call it, most people call it JUCO, so we're making the JUCO World Series, and that's in Johnson City, Tennessee. So that's the ultimate goal for us.
8: By the way, Hill previously served as pitching coach for the Legends. He is in his second year as head coach of the Legends this season, and fifth overall coaching at the collegiate level. Good luck to the Legends. Well, the Colorado Avalanche rallied from a 3-0 deficit to beat our Minnesota Wild 4-3 in overtime last night and clinch that series in five games. The Wild jumped down to a 3-0 first period lead on a goal by Marcus Johansson. Just 34 seconds in, they would follow up with two more goals in that period. Jesper Wallstedt suffered the loss. He did make 30 saves. Wild head coach Chris Hines, John Hines, talks about the loss last night.
16: Yeah, you know, I think our guys, you know, competed hard. And this group is a pleasure to coach. You know, you go 9 months together, basically, right? And great competitors, great character, you know, gave everything they had. And that's all you can ask as a coach.
8: By the way, Colorado now moves on to the Western Conference Finals and will face the winner between Vegas and Anaheim. That's a look at your news. I'm Mark Anthony.
5: And good morning.
8: Good morning. As always, lots going on in the news.
5: Well, 5 minutes after 7, you are going to hear some shocking news about the Brady Bunch and Friends and what they get today from residuals.
8: Okay. Yeah, right. I knew about Friends.
5: Yeah.
8: I know big money.
5: Yeah.
8: But Brady Bunch, not so much, but you'll have all the details.
5: I will. We'll talk about it.
8: Thanks.
5: All right, bye. And we have our community calendar and funeral announcements next.
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5: 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Lunch will be served Wednesday through Friday at 11 a.m. and to 1 p.m. Baked items will also be available for sale. And that is our community calendar. I'll have funeral announcements next.
0: School year's wrapping up, Joe. Remember that feeling of the last day of school?
21: I remember in sixth grade, you crying in your lunchbox on the bus.
0: I had allergies.
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5: Romuald Romy Klimek, age 91 of Glenwood, died Sunday, May 10th. Mass Christian burial will be at 11 o'clock today at Sacred Heart Catholic Church in Glenwood, with visitation starting at 10 and running until the time of the service this morning. Arrangements with Hoplin Hitchcock Funeral Home of Glenwood for Romuald Romy Klimek, age 91 of Glenwood. Elaine Wilson, age 94 of Parker's Prairie, died May 9th. Funeral service will be 11 o'clock Friday, May 15th at Emmanuel Lutheran Church in Parker's Prairie. Visitation today from 5 to 7 at the Linda Family Funeral Home in Parker's Prairie, and will continue 1 hour prior to the service at the church for Elaine Wilson, age 94 of Parker's Prairie. John Kahn, age 87 of Alexandria, died May 6th. Funeral service will be at 11 o'clock Friday, May 15th at St. John Nepomuk Church in Lowry. Visitation will be today from 5 to 7:30 p.m. at the Anderson Funeral Home, and continues 1 hour prior to the service at the church Friday for John Kahn, age 87 of Alexandria. Lauren Burdorf, age 81 of Villard, died May 10th. Funeral service will be Friday, May 15th at 11 a.m. at St. John's Lutheran Church in Villard. Visitation will be at the church 1 hour prior to the service. Hoplin Hitchcock Funeral Home of Glenwood in charge of arrangements for Lauren Burdorf, age 81 of Villard. Lori Anderson, age 67 of Barrett, died in February. A memorial service will be held at 11 a.m. Saturday, May 16th at the Lincoln Lutheran Church in rural Barrett. Visitation will be 9:30 a.m. until the time of the service. Arrangements with Erickson Smith Funeral Home of Elbow Lake for Lori Anderson, age 67 of Barrett. George Woyda Sr., age 78 of Urbank, died Monday, May 11th. Mass of Christian burial will be held at 11 a.m. Saturday, May 16th at Sacred Heart Catholic Church in Urbank. Full military honors accorded by the Minnesota Honor Guard and Inspiration Peak American Legion Post 527. Visitation Friday, May 15th from 1 to 5, beginning with a prayer service followed by the rosary at Sacred Heart Parish in Urbank. Visitation will continue 1 hour prior to the service at the church Saturday for George Woyda Sr., age 78 of Urbank, Linda Family Funeral and Cremation Services in charge of arrangements. Marilyn Wiegand died January 13th. A memorial service will be held at 1 p.m. Saturday, May 16th at Trinity Lutheran Church in Wendell, with visitation starting at noon. In lieu of flowers, please consider a donation to the Grant County Shelf, Food Shelf, or the Trinity Lutheran Cemetery Fund. Erickson Smith Funeral Home in charge of arrangements for Marilyn Wiegand. Alan Richardson, age 69 of Columbia Falls, Montana, formerly of Alexandria, died Thursday, April 16th at Intermountain Health Hospital in St. George, Utah. Visitation will be Sunday, May 17th, 1 to 4, at the Linda Family Funeral Home in Alexandria for Alan Richardson, formerly of Alexandria. Margaret Helen Niederbaumer Kirky, age 86, died Wednesday, May 13th at Bethany on the Lake. Mass of Christian burial will be at 11 o'clock Monday, May 18th, St. Mary's Catholic Church. Visitation will be Sunday, May 17th from 3 to 6 at the Anderson Funeral Home with a prayer service at 3. And interment will be held later that date at Graceville Consolidated Cemetery in Graceville, Minnesota. Anderson Funeral Home in charge of arrangements for Margaret Kirky, age 86. Norman James Norm Mittling, age 81 of Alexandria, died Sunday, April 26th. The memorial service will be held at 2 p.m. Monday, May 18th at First Lutheran Church, Alexandria. Full military honors will be accorded by the Minnesota Honor Guard and the Veterans Memorial Honor Guard. A visitation will be 1 hour prior to the service at the church. Arrangements with the Lind Family Funeral Home for Norm Mittling, age 81 of Alexandria. KXRA Alexandria's People Radio, brought to you by Leaf Valley Mercantile, a great place to meet with great things to eat, burgers, roasted chicken, and more.
1: ...of trade restrictions while the U.S. hopes for trade deals. Mr. Trump directing his remarks to Xi.
2: It's an honor to be with you. It's an honor to be your friend, and the relationship between China and the USA is going to be better than ever before. Thank you very much.
1: Following their two-hour meeting, the presidents attended a state banquet, and Mr. Trump has invited his Chinese counterpart to visit the White House in September. Amid the ongoing conflict with Iran, something else that's bound to aggravate tensions in the region.
3: The British military has said a ship anchored off the east coast of the United Arab Emirates has been seized and is heading toward Iranian territorial waters. The United Kingdom Maritime Trade Operations Center said it received reports that the vessel was taken by unauthorized personnel while anchored northeast of the UAE port of Fujairah near the Strait of Hormuz. The British military did not name the vessel and said it is investigating.
1: And that's correspondent Karen Chamis reporting. On Wall Street this morning, stock futures higher. The Dow futures are up 368 points. NASDAQ futures better by 84. More on these stories, townhall.com.
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1: 2025 saw another decline in overdose deaths.
6: About 70,000 Americans died of drug overdoses last year, according to the CDC. However, that's about 14% fewer than in 2024. It was the third straight annual drop, making it the longest decline in decades. But in recent months, health and law enforcement officials have been sounding alarms about newer drugs they worry will ratchet up deaths. Among them, cyclophosphamide, a potent synthetic opioid that's up to 10 times stronger than fentanyl. I'm Julie Walker.
1: British Prime Minister Keir Starmer's future remains uncertain as key Labour Party members prepare to challenge his leadership. Allies of Health Secretary Wes Streeting say he is preparing a bid, and former Deputy Prime Minister Angela Rayner says she is also thinking about it, saying that Starmer should reflect on his position. Townhall.com. Foreigners with a World Cup ticket will not have to plunk down big money to enter the U.S. after all.
25: The Trump administration is suspending a requirement that foreign visitors from certain countries pay up to as much as $15,000 in bonds if they're confirmed to have a World Cup ticket. The State Department imposed the bond requirements for countries deemed to have high rates of people overstaying their visas and other security issues as part of the administration's crackdown on immigration. addition, World Cup team players, coaches, and some staff already were exempt from the bond requirement. Now, that exemption applies to those affected foreign fans. I'm Lisa Dwyer.
1: Honda says it racked up a full-year loss for the first time in the company's history, lost $2.7 billion in the last fiscal year. It was due to a costly electric vehicle strategy. More on these stories, townhall.com.
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0: Kryptonite, which they cleverly spelled N-I-G-H-T. Three Doors Down.
1: Yeah, great band.
0: Yeah. I haven't heard that for a long time. Yeah.
1: I'm trying to recall. I thought one of the lead singer died, I thought.
0: Oh.
1: Yeah. So Brad Arnold was the lead singer, co-founder, and songwriter for the rock band Three Doors Down, known for their hits like Kryptonite and Here Without You. He tragically passed away earlier this year at just 47. He battled stage 4 cancer.
0: Wow.
1: I always liked his Here Without You too, lead vocals on that song as well. I'm going to play a little bit of that one. I always thought that was a beautiful song as well. Here it comes. Loading, loading.
0: Buffering, buffering.
1: Yes.

I've always loved the band, and Patty, too. They were recognized as major supporters for the U.S. military, frequently performing for troops, visiting bases, and supporting veterans organizations as well. And I read, too, the band partnered with the U.S. National Guard as well to create a song called Citizen Soldier. I'm going to play a little of that, too.

0: big loss again. That band, such big supporters of the military. And just a reminder, want to salute everyone who has raised their right hand and joined the military over the years. Coming up this weekend, Saturday, National Armed Forces Day. It's annually on the third Saturday during the month of May. So thanks, everyone, for serving over the years.
1: Oh, a couple of things I wanted to tell you, if I could find the right mouse. I have three.
0: Do you need a mouse trap? No, just kidding.
1: Yeah. A new pedestrian bridge in North Sioux City, South Dakota, is connecting South Dakota with Iowa.
0: Well, it's about time.
1: Yeah. Crews have been working on the project for more than 5 years. Officials are already strategizing ways to have Tri-City marathons and bike races in the area by using that bridge. The Big Sioux Pedestrian Bridge, it's a pedestrian bridge, was part of a $2.9 million project to improve the quality of life in the area. Yeah, make it a little more urban.
0: Yeah. Well, good for them.
1: That's pretty cool.
0: After 5 years, finally completing that project.
1: A Northern California nonprofit is installing owl nesting platforms to help homeowners naturally reduce rodent problems. Carmel Owls is the name of the company. Says great horned owls can eat several rodents every night and offer an alternative to poison-based pest control methods. Volunteers recently completed the latest rounds of installations and hope to place 35 platforms this year across the region. Organizers say the effort is aimed at reducing rodent damage while also protecting pets and wildlife from harmful rodenticides.
0: Okay.
1: Okay, so listen.
0: Yes.
1: Okay, so always curious, you know, when you see residuals, when you see, you know, like the Cosby Show. Now, he took care of all those kids on that show, so they all are fixed for life with residuals from the Cosby Show. I don't know how his problems with the law have impacted, because I haven't seen the Cosby Show offered anywhere for many years. So, I mean, have you?
0: No. It was yanked.
1: So that may have impacted their livelihood. But, okay, so Eve Plum, who played Jan on the Brady Bunch, says they get nothing. Nada. Yeah. Zip. No money for residuals for when their show is so... She said, if I had a dollar for every time an episode of the Brady Bunch, I could pay off the national debt. That's it. But then what prompted her to come forward with that was because Phoebe
0: I heard that.
1: LaPoopoo. anyway, she said that the actors on Friends get $20 million a year, right?
0: Yeah, huge money.
1: For residuals. Yeah. Oh, my gosh.
0: I know they got $1 million an episode. They were some of the first that received.
1: Yes.
0: And they were all in solidarity when they negotiated. It wasn't like Jennifer Aniston, well, I want to be paid higher, because
1: they all worked together. Said, this is what we'll do it for. And they started out, was it like $25,000 an episode?
0: Yeah, it was.
1: For the first year or two.
0: And it became
1: Then it went to $750 somewhere along the line. And then finally they said, nope, $1 million.
0: If you want us.
1: So the last years of that show, they each got $1 million an episode, and now they get $20 million. Dollars guaranteed a year.
0: That's wild, isn't it?
1: From the repeats of Friends.
0: Yeah. That's crazy, isn't it?
1: Well, good for them.
0: Yes.
1: Yeah.
0: So I did talk to Eve.
1: Bitter? No, I'm kidding. No,
0: I did talk to Eve Plum.
1: Yeah, I know.
0: Yeah, I'm just going to play a little bit so you can hear a little bit of Eve.
2: A lovely lady who was bringing up three very lovely girls. All of them had hair of gold like their mother.
0: Well, I've had a lot of interviews over the years. I'm looking forward to this one. Such a part of my childhood. We have Eve Plum, Jan Brady, and beyond. She's got a book out called Happiness Included. Jan Brady on Beyond. How are you, Eve? This is a real pleasure.
3: Thank you. I'm doing good. How are you?
0: Oh, I'm doing well, too. I'm sure you hear it time and time and time again, but how much people love the Brady Bunch. And I'm of the generation, I grew up in the 70s, but I told some younger people that I was going to be talking to you in their teens and 20s. I mean, it's generation after generation grew up with the Brady Bunch. I'm sure you hear it all the time.
3: It's amazing. It's amazing that it's still going on, and that I had thought recently that we may have you know, generationed out, but it appears that there are still people in their 20s that are appreciative of the show.
0: Yeah, for sure. Now, I know you're a middle child. I got to tell you, I'm the baby of six kids. We have three boys, three girls. So I always kid, wow. I was Bobby Brady. I have a sister, Debbie, a middle child. Were you actually a middle child yourself, or how was your birth order in your family?
3: I was the youngest. My brother and sister were in their early teens when I was born.
0: Wow.
3: So it was almost like being an only child because they went off to college, and it was just me and my folks. So we spent a lot of time together. You know, my dad worked in the record industry, and my mom and I would travel with him. And then they were my supportive team when my acting career started taking off when I was about 6 years old.
0: Yeah, I know a lot of babies, including me, go into acting. I've read a lot about birth order and you being the baby, although you could be classified as a only child, just like my wife, too. There was a 13 years gap as she was the baby as well. So It's an interesting dynamic. But how often do you and the other characters, your acting mates on the Brady Bunch, do you get together quite often for reunions and other things?
3: Well, Chris Knight and his wife, Kara, and my husband and I get together for Zoom cocktails because he's on the West Coast and I'm on the East Coast. And that's a lot of fun to catch up and check in.
0: Yeah, she was sweet to talk to. Patty, also, if you caught, her dad was a record executive.
1: Mm.
0: And so I asked her later on in this interview if he wanted her to pursue a music career, too. And after the Brady Bunch, they did do a demo and released it. It really didn't go anywhere, but they did release a single. She said, I don't know if there are still any out there, 45s of Eve Plum, but she said they're probably worth a lot of money. There weren't that many released because it didn't do that well. But he did try to push her into that area, too, into the music industry. And, of course, on the Brady Bunch, I mean, they sang a lot on that show.
1: Yes, they did.
0: And then they had a variety show, too.
1: Yeah. That's pretty cool.
0: Yeah. So that was fun. You know, again, I've interviewed a lot of people, but such a big part of my childhood, it was really fun to be able to talk to her. I'd love to be able to talk to Christopher Knight, she said. That, of course, they get together for cocktails and do it over Zoom. It's funny since COVID how many things have changed, you know?
1: Yep. Yeah. Yes. Anyway, we have a great weekend ahead of us, weather-wise or not.
0: Well, we do have some rain chances. Looks like sunny on Saturday, the better day of the weekend. But with it being so dry out there, rain chances will be likely Sunday night into Monday and Tuesday. I don't think too many of us are going to complain about that. So we need that moisture, that rain. So rain coming in Sunday night, Monday into Monday night, best chances. Mm-hmm. Not just a slight chance, rain will be likely Sunday into Monday. So hopefully we can get a couple of good soakers along the way then, but hopefully no severe weather.
1: Cool. Well, we will find out more after
0: we
1: the
0: will.
1: News. Yes, so Mark will join us with the latest local and regional news in 1 minute.
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1: And here's Mark.
0: Yes, thank you, Patty. It is 7:22 coming up in this newscast. A University of Minnesota Morris student has reportedly drowned in an incident in Crow Wing County. And a red flag warning is in effect for the area today. And then a fire weather watch for tomorrow across central and west central Minnesota. And the season is over for the Minnesota Wild as they blew a 3-0 lead and lost in overtime 4-3 last night to the Colorado Avalanche. We'll have more on those stories, but first, officials say a student who drowned in Crow Wing County this week was a student at the University of Minnesota Morris. They have identified the victim as 19-year-old Cameron Walker. That incident reportedly took place on Little Emily Lake in Crow Wing County. First responders received a call that a paddle boat, which he was on, capsized on the lake. Walker told dispatchers that he and two women were in the water before the call unexpectedly disconnected. The two adult women survived the incident. They are also reportedly students at the University of Minnesota Morris. And one person is dead and three others are injured following a boating incident in St. Louis County. That crash took place near Manbeck Island. Authorities say four people were thrown from the boats into the water when they crashed. One person died at the scene. Three others were taken to the hospital. The crash is still under investigation. Authorities throughout the area remind everyone to be safe on the water this spring and summer. And a fire has reportedly destroyed a residential trailer and an attached log cabin in Otter Tail County. That incident took place yesterday afternoon along Curve Road in rural Wadena. The trailer and attached log structure are a total loss. An additional wood building was also damaged in that blaze. No word if anyone was injured. The cause of the fire is still under investigation. And critical fire weather conditions will be with us today and tomorrow. Southerly winds will gust to near 45 miles per hour at times. Relative humidity will fall today between 25-30%. A red flag warning will be in effect from 10 a.m. today through 9 p.m. this evening.

0: and hospitals statewide, along with a bonding bill, property tax relief, and lower vehicle tab fees. Walz says the agreement keeps the state budget balanced while focusing spending on core priorities. Republican House Speaker Lisa Damith says the package also contains new anti-fraud measures. More details are expected to be released today at the Capitol. Tasha Radel, MNN.
1: All right. Thanks, Tasha. And Minnesota lawmakers are moving to toughen penalties for people who impersonate police officers. The effort comes after the June assassination of former House Speaker Melissa Hortman and the attempted killing of State Senator John Hoffman. Prosecutors say the suspect posed as a police officer before attacking the two lawmakers and their families in their homes. The measure passes the Minnesota Senate unanimously on Wednesday after clearing the House earlier this spring. It's now headed to Governor Tim Walz's desk for his signature. And Minnesota is one step closer to allowing more Minnesotans access to fresh eggs. The Senate voted 65-0 to allow retailers to donate eggs that are past their quality assurance date, but still safe to eat, to Minnesota food shelves. Republican State Senator Tori Westrum of Alexandria says,
2: "We need to let these eggs that are still good for weeks and sometimes months after their best sell-by date go to good use, to the food shelves that they could be donated to help benefit people that are hungry."
1: By the way, that bill will now head to the Minnesota House. And Douglas County Auditor Treasurer Vicki Doling wants to remind property owners that first half real estate taxes are due on or before tomorrow. For customer convenience, Douglas County has several ways to accept property tax payments in person at the County Auditor Treasurer Office, located on the lower level of the Douglas County Administration Building at 821 Cedar Street in Alexandria. There is a drop box located there as well, or you can pay online by going to the website DouglasCountyMN.gov. To avoid a late penalty, tax payments must be received or postmarked on or before May 15th. And National Salvation Army Week is shining a spotlight on the volunteers and donors whose support helps the organization serve communities across the state and the nation. Minnesota spokesperson Paul Deacon says,
3: "We have about 20,000 volunteers each year that support all different areas, bell ringing to meal service to packing projects, all those different things. And we can't do what we do without our volunteers. And so we're very thankful for them."
1: In case you're wondering, National Salvation Army Week was established back in 1954 when the U.S. Congress declared it. President Dwight Eisenhower proclaimed it, reminding Americans of the ongoing need to care for others. And it's Hot Dogs for Heroes coming up tomorrow. That event will take place from 11 a.m. to 1 p.m. at Kurtfeld Park in Alexandria for a community event honoring our local heroes. In recognition of Police Officer Memorial Day, locally, We Got Your Back is proud to celebrate and thank all active and retired first responders who serve and protect our community each and every day. Come on out for a hot dog while supplies last. 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You can check out more details on the event by going to their Facebook page. And St. Mary's Justice, Peace, and Integrity of Creation Committee invites everyone to a free screening of the documentary Plastic People this evening at 6:30 p.m. in the Great Hall. Erica Johnson says plastic is everywhere.
4: It's incredible, and it's everywhere. It's in breast milk, it's in babies, it's in your brain, it's in your whole body. They found it basically in every human being.
1: Now, St. Mary's Communications Coordinator Joe Kirkowski adds,
5: when you start looking at all the microplastics that are out there,

0: there, you're like, oh my goodness, how in the world are we functioning?
1: Now, organizers say this is an award-winning feature documentary that investigates our addiction to plastics and the growing threat of microplastics to human health. Coffee and cookies will be served this evening. There is no charge to attend. And Encore, formerly the Alexandria Senior Center, says if you're doing some spring cleaning, you still have a chance to get rid of some of those items and help out Encore, formerly, again, the Alexandria Senior Center. Executive Director Shelley K. Foster talks about some of the items they are accepting.
2: Bring in a lot of, you know, household items, maybe lamps, end tables, so things that you maybe aren't using anymore, and we can find a new purpose for them. So all week from 9 to 3, Monday through Thursday, we're collecting items, and then on Friday at 7 a.m., the sale will start till 4 p.m., and then again on Saturday from 12 to 1.
1: By the way, there is no electronics or mattresses that will be accepted. Volunteers are also needed going on now through this Saturday. And the city of Fergus Falls is excited to announce a homecoming party honoring Chris Tongseth following his success as a top five contestant in season 24 of American Idol. Celebration will take place this Saturday. Mary Dolan, who is on the committee organizing all the fun, she says,
3: just in case you haven't heard, we have a big deal going on Saturday, and we're going to have a parade that starts at 2 o'clock in the afternoon, and we're going to have a concert from Chris. And there's even a local band that will be playing behind him.
1: By the way, due to the anticipated large crowd, parking on the concert grounds will be limited. Additional information and all the fun will be found on the Fergus Falls website and also on their Facebook page. And Alexandria Technical and Community College Legends baseball head coach Brandon Hill dropped by our Leighton Media Studios this week to talk about another successful season for the Legends, but their season isn't over just yet. The Alexandria Legends will take on Rochester today in the winner's bracket. The winner of that game will take on the winner of the St. Cloud versus Century game, also going on today. Johnson says his ultimate goal is to make it to the Division III Baseball World Series going on later on this month.
4: So we're in the NJCAA, so it's Junior College World Series. They call it, most people call it JUCO, so we're making the JUCO World Series, and that's in Johnson City, Tennessee. So that's the ultimate goal for us.
1: Hill is in his second year as head coach of the Legends this season and fifth season overall coaching at the collegiate level. Good luck to the Legends. And finally, the Minnesota Wild lost to the Colorado Avalanche as the Avs came back from a 3-0 deficit to beat the Wild last night, 4-3 in overtime, and clinched that series in five games. Wild head coach John Hines.
5: Yeah, you know, I mean, I think our guys, you know, competed hard. I mean, this group is a pleasure to coach. You know, you go 9 months together, basically, right? And great competitors, great character. You know, gave everything they had, and that's all you can ask as a coach.
1: Colorado will now move on to the Western Conference Finals and will face the winner between Vegas and Anaheim. And that's a look at your news. I'm Mark Anthony.
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8: This is Weatherology. I'm meteorologist Jennifer Wojcicki with your Alexandria Lakes area forecast. We'll see a few spotty showers and thunderstorms possible late today with partial sunshine developing and a high in the upper 70s. Tonight, a slight chance for showers here early on, decreasing clouds, a low near 50. Friday, we'll see sunshine, breezy, high of 80 degrees. Saturday, mostly sunny, high of 72. Sunday, chance for showers and storms, a high around 70. For KXRA, I'm meteorologist Jennifer Wojcicki. Currently, it's 55.
9: It is. And we do have two alerts. Red flag warning starts today at 10 a.m. Fire weather watch starts Friday, May 15th, 11 a.m. So the red flag warning starts today at 10 a.m. Fire weather watch starts Friday at 11 a.m. So please be careful. Don't throw a cigarette out the window. Don't do anything that might cause a fire. Skies are clear. Wind is from the southeast at 18, relative humidity 41%. Going down, the sun at 8:45 tonight, and it is 55 degrees. 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
0: is MNN Sports. I'm Mike Grimm. A brutal ending to a relatively fun season for the Minnesota Wild. Colorado scored twice in the final 3.5 minutes of regulation last night in Denver. That forced overtime, and the Avalanche won it 4-3 in OT. Minnesota held a 3-0 lead after the first period, then got dominated after that. Head coach John Hines.
5: We were ready to play. We took the lessons out of it, and you know, the guys laid it on the line, and when you go after something like this, right, there's going to be two sides of the coin. One is, you know, you're going to win, which is a great feeling, and when you lose, it's an empty feeling.
0: Marcus Johansson scored 34 seconds into the game, and Nick Foligno added a pair of first-period tallies. Goaltender Jesper Wallstedt was solid in net, but gave up the late goals in regulation and the OT winner.
2: Every one of us had a strong belief that we were going to bring this back to St. Paul. We all got here with one goal in mind. It was just one game, win one game and take it one game at a time. And I think we were all sure that we were going to go here and win today.
0: And they did not. A tough finish for the Wild. The Twins also lost last night. Miami beat Minnesota 9-5 in Minneapolis, scoring 8 times off of Minnesota starter Simeon Woods-Richardson in just 3 innings of work, and he's understandably frustrated.
22: I mean, as starters, we have 5 days, so it's like we work so hard, and then that fifth day, we try to get everything we can to put out on that fifth day, and sometimes the numbers don't translate like that, so then you go back to the drawing board and see what we got to do.
0: Byron Buxton belted 2 homers in the loss. The Saints also lost. Columbus beat them 8-3 last night. And the Minnesota United lost to Colorado in St. Paul last night 1-0. Midfielder Will Trapp says it's frustrating to lose at home.
23: The point is to win. So we can use platitudes and say all the things we want about playing well, but ultimately the 3 points is what matters most, and we didn't get that in the past few games.
0: Minnesota's at New England on Saturday. The Lynx play in Dallas tonight. This is MNN Sports.
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25: Minnesota has lost $500 million of adjusted gross income.
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26: More than 70% of Minnesota students are not meeting science standards.
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27: The scope of fraudulent use of taxpayers' money will exceed $1 billion.
24: 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I mean, I'm afraid Klobuchar is just more the same. Klobuchar has done things the same for 3 decades.
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24: 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I don't know if Minnesota survives another 4 years of Klobuchar and failures. America's PAC is responsible for the content of this advertising, paid for by America's PAC and not authorized by any other candidate or committee. 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
9: 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We have the birthday club coming up next.
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0: Well, that was pretty cute. That was Rena Hartzell singing to her sister Vivian, and it was back in 2019. So, yeah, cute as can be. 762-8167, and again, the Birthday Club is brought to you by BNC's Cafe, 612 3rd Avenue West, serving breakfast and lunch with breakfast served all day. Open Monday through Saturday, 6 a.m. to 3 p.m., Sunday, 7 a.m. to 2 p.m. Every Friday, we will draw a name from this week's birthdays to win a birthday dining certificate at BNC's Cafe.
1: Well, let's go to our phone lines right now. First in today, Patty, do you want to pick it up?
0: No, go ahead.
1: Okay. All right. And hi, welcome.
2: Thank you. Good morning.
1: Hi.
2: Happy 93rd birthday to Dave Madej from Gwen.
1: All right, Gwen. Oh, well, wow. I hope both of you have a great day.
2: Thank you. You guys too.
1: Yeah, thanks,
0: Gwen.
1: And our friend Kathleen joins us, runner-up today. Not our exactly queen, but we'll call you princess.
3: Well, as long as it doesn't get any worse than that.
1: Yes,
3: that's okay.
1: I would never call you anything worse.
3: Okay. I would like to wish happy birthday to Cheryl Gebhardt, Joanne Bolt, Cindy Norling, and Jerry Dawson today.
1: Wow, that is quite a list. So thank you, Kathleen.
3: Yes, and they're quite a bunch of gals.
1: I bet they are. All right. Thanks, Kathleen.
3: Have a good one.
1: Yep. Yes, you
3: Bye.
1: Too. Always fun. All right, 762-8167, 762-8167. I'm sure you've got a whole list, too.
0: I do not.
1: Oh, you
0: don't? No, no.
1: All right. No. Well, I'm going to quick look up Talking Heads songs, and I wanted to find Burning Down the House, because the reason why, Patty, Rock and Roll Hall of Famer David Byrne, 74 today. He was a member of the group Talking Heads. Mm-hmm. So here is one of their big hits, Burning Down the House.

0: Yes, burning down the house. Also on the list today, actor Tim Roth, 65. A lot of great movies and TV shows over the years. Rob Roy, Pulp Fiction, Dark Water, Everybody Says I Love You, The Planet of the Apes remake. He also appeared in the TV series Lie to Me and Klondike. Also,
1: really?
0: Yeah. Also, Milli Vanilli's Fab is 60 today. Of course, the big scandal.
1: Cute
0: and,
1: boys.
0: Yeah, and here's Milli Vanilli.
1: Maybe. Maybe not.
0: Well, they still were Milli Vanilli, the group name anyway. But no, it was not their vocals. But
1: how did they do that? How did they get by with that so long?
0: Until
1: somebody
0: it
1: narc
0: skipped.
1: Them out? What happened?
0: No, it skipped while they were in concert. Whoops.
1: And, I'm sorry.
0: Yeah. Can't do it.
1: Oh, man.
0: Can't pull it off anymore. Oh. The jig was up, and they had to come forward and say it was all a scam.
1: Oh.
0: Grammy Awards, they won and everything. That
1: wow.
0: Wild?
1: Yes. Yes. Huh.
0: Well, anything else?
1: Nope. I don't think so. We'll take a break. We'll be back and play trivia with you, dear listener, in just a moment.
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1: Let's play trivia. It is Thursday, so that means you're playing for a $10 gift certificate from the Minnewaska House on Highway 28 between Glenwood and Starbuck. 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
0: Well, Patty, on this date, 1982, we remember actor Hugh Beaumont. He died at the age of just 73. He's best known for his role as Ward Cleaver on what classic TV show? I think everyone pretty much knows this. First one in with the correct answer will be a winner. 762-8167. So again, in 1982, actor Hugh Beaumont died at the age of 73. He's best known for his role as Ward Cleaver on what classic TV show? 762-8167. 762-8167. Patty, do you know?
1: Yes.
0: I bet you do. Maybe Patty could even be a lifeline. 762-8167. 762-8167. I'll give you a little hint. Oh, maybe we won't need a hint. Hi there. What do you say?
7: Leave it to Beaver.
0: Yes.
1: There you go.
0: Who is this?
7: Eileen. Hanson.
0: All right, Eileen.
1: Thank you, you're a winner. Eileen.
0: Thanks for playing. Thanks for listening. You can pick that up at our studios Monday through Friday during our normal business hours, okay?
7: Thank you so much.
0: Yeah,
7: thank you.
0: Good job. Yeah. I am going to play the opening credit to this TV show, and everyone remembers this.
8: Leave It to Beaver. Starring Barbara Billingsley, Hugh Beaumont, Tony Dow, and Jerry Mathers as the Beaver.
0: One of my favorite shows as a kid. I always loved watching those reruns. I don't know if you knew Hugh Beaumont had a connection to Minnesota.
1: No.
0: So later on, he left the entertainment business after suffering some strokes. He launched a second career as a Christmas tree farmer in Grand Rapids, Minnesota.
1: Oh, how cool is that?
0: Yeah, after suffering a debilitating stroke in 1970, he officially retired from acting. But he was a lay minister in the Methodist Church, too, and during World War II, he was a conscientious objector and served as a medic.
1: Mm-hmm.
0: So he still served, but just didn't want to take up arms.
1: Mm-hmm.
0: So, yeah, died of a heart attack while visiting his son, Hunter, in West Germany. It was just, again, early 70s. So,
1: wow.
0: Yeah.
1: Okay, we'll be right back with our news headlines in just 1 minute.
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0: Thank you, Patty. It is 7:55. Officials say a student who drowned in Crow Wing County on Tuesday was a student at the University of Minnesota Morris. And Douglas County Auditor-Treasurer Vicki Doling is reminding property owners that first half real estate taxes are due on or before tomorrow, May 15th. And the city of Fergus Falls is excited to announce that homecoming party honoring Chris Tungseth will take place this coming weekend. We talked with Mary Dolan, who is on the committee in Fergus Falls organizing that event. She discusses some of the fun going on Saturday. We'll have more on those stories and many others coming your way next hour.
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23: 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Why does that matter? 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
24: Diabetes is a condition in which there's elevated blood sugar values, and there are also a number of other metabolic abnormalities of their blood fats, triglycerides, and some of their cholesterol. 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Diabetes is the number one cause of adult blindness in this country. It's the number one cause of end-stage kidney disease. It's the number one cause of non-traumatic amputation. Diabetes increases the risk for coronary heart disease and stroke some 2 to 4-fold compared to people who don't have diabetes.
23: With Checkup on Health, I'm Chris Whitting.
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29: Breaking news this hour from Town Hall. I'm Rich Thomason. Chinese President Xi says he and President Trump agree the China-U.S. relationship is the most important bilateral relationship in the world. Xi spoke at a state banquet in Beijing that followed a two-hour meeting with President Trump, who calls Xi a friend.
30: We had extremely positive and productive conversations and meetings today with the Chinese delegation earlier. And this evening is another cherished opportunity to discuss among friends some of the things that we discussed today.
29: America's top diplomat is among those in the U.S. delegation, and that's raising some eyebrows.
31: Secretary of State Marco Rubio is joining President Trump in Beijing despite past Chinese sanctions barring his entry over human rights criticisms. China's temporarily lifted the ban for this visit. Meanwhile, a viral photo of Rubio aboard Air Force One in a Venezuela Nike outfit, seen as a nod to pressure on leader Nicolas Maduro, sparked online buzz, highlighting the broader geopolitical messaging behind the trip.
29: Correspondent Ken Lorman says it's thought that Rubio's presence reflects a wider U.S. strategy to challenge China across multiple fronts. Xi warns of the potential for conflict between the U.S. and China over Taiwan. The British military says it's investigating the seizure of a ship that had been anchored off the coast of the United Arab Emirates and is now heading toward Iranian territorial waters. At least 5 people killed, dozens wounded, a massive Russian drone and missile attack on Ukraine. An apartment complex in Kiev reduced to a pile of rubble. The third straight day that Moscow unleashed such a large-scale barrage comes after a brief ceasefire. Ahead of this morning's opening bell, the Dow futures up 415 points, NASDAQ futures ahead 62. More on these stories at townhall.com.
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29: The Senate confirms Kevin Warsh as Federal Reserve Chairman.
8: The ayes are 54, the nays are 45. The nomination is confirmed.
9: The vote to confirm Warsh brings new leadership to the world's most powerful central bank. Warsh's nomination faced uncertainty after Republican Senator Tom Tillis of North Carolina threatened to block it while the Justice Department investigated Fed Chair Jerome Powell. The Powell probe was dropped in April, allowing the Warsh confirmation to move forward. He'll take over as the Fed confronts stubborn inflation, deep division over interest rates, and renewed scrutiny from President Donald Trump over its independence. I'm Lisa Dwyer.
29: A Philippine senator wanted by the International Criminal Court has fled from the Senate, where he sought refuge to evade arrest. Officials say Senator Ronald De La Rosa slipped out after gunshots were fired during an argument with a government agent. Townhall.com. Well, someone has deep pockets.
10: Christie says a 5.5-carat triangular-cut diamond billed as the largest fancy vivid blue green diamond known to exist is sold for more than 13.5 million Swiss francs, or $17.3 million. The auction house said it was a record for a stone of its kind ever to be sold at auction. The Ocean Dream, as it's been called, was a standout offer at the auction house's Geneva sale of jewelry on Wednesday. It was found in Central Africa back in the 1990s. Bob Agner reporting.
29: Alex Murdoch's murder convictions and life sentence for the deaths of his wife and son have been overturned by the South Carolina Supreme Court. That's because a court clerk at his trial had suggested to jurors that he was guilty. But the disgraced lawyer will not be getting out of prison anytime soon. And prosecutors say that they do plan to retry Murdoch. More on these stories, townhall.com.

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1: This is Weatherology. I'm meteorologist Jennifer Wojcicki with your Alexandria Lakes area forecast. We'll see a few spotty showers and thunderstorms possible late today with partial sunshine developing and a high in the upper 70s. Tonight, a slight chance for showers here early on, decreasing clouds, a low near 50. Friday, we'll see sunshine, breezy, high of 80 degrees. Saturday, mostly sunny, high of 72. Sunday, chance for showers and storms, a high around 70. For KXRA, I'm meteorologist Jennifer Wojcicki. Currently, it's 59.
2: 59 degrees already, 8 o'clock in the morning. Yeah, just if there's one thing we can count on in Minnesota is that the weather's going to change. We have clear skies, wind from the southeast at 17, sun going down tonight at 8:45. 6 minutes after 8, Mark has news coming up.
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6: Yes, thank you, Patty. It is 8:08. Coming up in this newscast, a University of Minnesota Moores student has reportedly drowned in an incident in Crow Wing County. And a red flag warning is in effect for the area today, and then a fire weather watch for tomorrow across central and west central Minnesota. And the season is over for the Minnesota Wild as they blew a 3-0 lead and lost in overtime 4-3 last night to the Colorado Avalanche. We'll have more on those stories, but first, officials say a student who drowned in Crow Wing County this week was a student at the University of Minnesota Moores. They have identified the victim as 19-year-old Cameron Walker. That incident reportedly took place on Little Emily Lake in Crow Wing County. First responders received a call that a paddle boat, which he was on, capsized on the lake. Walker told dispatchers that he and two women were in the water before the call unexpectedly disconnected. The two adult women survived the incident. They are also reportedly students at the University of Minnesota Moores. And a fire has reportedly destroyed a residential trailer and an attached log cabin in Otter Tail County. That incident took place yesterday afternoon along Curve Road in rural Wadena. The trailer and attached log structure are a total loss. An additional wood building was also damaged in that place. No word if anyone was injured. The cause of the fire is still under investigation. And critical fire weather conditions will be with us today and tomorrow. Southerly winds will gust in near 45 miles per hour at times. Relative humidity will fall today between 25-30%. A red flag warning will be in effect from 10 a.m. today through 9 p.m. this evening. coming up tomorrow. Fire weather watch will be in effect from tomorrow morning through tomorrow evening. This will impact all of central, west central Minnesota. Any fires that develop will spread rapidly. Officials remind you outdoor burning is not recommended. And Governor Tim Walz and Minnesota legislative leaders say they've reached a bipartisan budget agreement after weeks of negotiations at the state capitol. MNN's Tasha Radel has more.
7: The deal includes funding aimed at supporting Hennepin health care and hospitals statewide, along with a bonding bill, property tax relief, and lower vehicle tab fees. Walz says the agreement keeps the state budget balanced while focusing spending on core priorities. Republican House Speaker Lisa Daymuth says the package also contains new anti-fraud measures. More details are expected to be released today at the Capitol. Tasha Radel, MNN.
6: All right, thanks, Tasha. And Minnesota is one step closer to allowing more Minnesotans access to fresh eggs. The Senate voted 65-0 to allow retailers to donate eggs that are past their quality assurance date, but still safe to eat to Minnesota food shelves. Republican State Senator Tori Westrum of Alexandria says,
8: we need to let these eggs that are still good for weeks and sometimes months after their best sell-by date go to good use, to the food shelves that they could be donated to help benefit people that are hungry.
6: By the way, that bill will now head to the Minnesota House. And Douglas County Auditor Treasurer Vicki Doling wants to remind property owners that first half real estate taxes are due on or before tomorrow. For customer convenience, Douglas County has several ways to accept property tax payments in person at the County Auditor Treasurer Office, located on the lower level of the Douglas County Administration Building at 821 Cedar Street in Alexandria. There is a drop box located there as well, or you can pay online by going to the website douglascountymn.gov. To avoid a late penalty, tax payments must be received or postmarked on or before May 15th. And it's Hot Dogs for Heroes coming up tomorrow. That event will take place from 11 a.m. to 1 p.m. at Kurtfeld Park in Alexandria for a community event honoring our local heroes. In recognition of Police Officer Memorial Day, locally, We Got Your Back is proud to celebrate and thank all active and retired first responders who serve and protect our community each and every day. Come on out for a hot dog while supplies last. 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You can check out more details on the event by going to their Facebook page. And St. Mary's Justice, Peace, and Integrity of Creation Committee invites everyone to a free screening of the documentary Plastic People this evening, 6:30 p.m. in the Great Hall. Erica Johnson says plastic is everywhere.
9: It's incredible, and it's everywhere. It's in breast milk, it's in babies, it's in your brain, it's in your whole body. They found it basically in every human being.
6: Now, St. Mary's Communications Coordinator Joe Kirkowski adds,
10: when you start looking at all the microplastics that are out there, you're like, oh my goodness, how in the world are we functioning?
6: Now, organizers say this is an award-winning feature documentary that investigates our addiction to plastics and the growing threat of microplastics to human health. Coffee and cookies will be served this evening. There is no charge to attend. And the city of Fergus Falls is excited to announce a homecoming party honoring Chris Tongseth following his success as a top five contestant in season 24 of American Idol. Celebration will take place this Saturday. Mary Dolan, who is on the committee organizing all the fun, she says,
11: just in case you haven't heard, we have a big deal going on Saturday, and we're going to have a parade that starts at 2 o'clock in the afternoon, and we're going to have a concert from Chris. And there's even a local band that will be that will be playing behind him.
6: By the way, due to the anticipated large crowd, parking on the concert grounds will be limited. Additional information and all the fun will be found on the Fergus Falls website and also on their Facebook page. And Alexandria Technical and Community College Legends baseball head coach Brandon Hill drop by our late media studios this week to talk about another successful season for the Legends, but their season isn't over just yet. The Alexandria Legends will take on Rochester today in the winner's bracket. The winner of that game will take on the winner of the St. Cloud versus Century game, also going on today. Johnson says his ultimate goal is to make it to the Division III Baseball World Series going on later on this month.
12: So we're in the NJCAA, so it's Junior College World Series. Most people call it JUCO, so we're making JUCO World Series, and that's in Johnson City, Tennessee. So that's the ultimate goal for us.
6: Hill is in his second year as head coach of the Legends this season and fifth season overall coaching at the collegiate level. Good luck to the Legends. And finally, the Minnesota Wild lost to the Colorado Avalanche as the Avs came back from a 3-0 deficit to beat the Wild last night, 4-3 in overtime, and clinched that series in five games. Wild head coach John Hines.
13: Yeah, you know, I think our guys, you know, competed hard. I mean, this group was a pleasure to coach. You know, you go 9 months together, basically, right? And great competitors, great character, you know, gave everything they had, and that's all you can ask as a coach.
6: Colorado will now move on to the Western Conference Finals and will face the winner between Vegas and Anaheim. And that's a look at your news. I'm Mark Anthony.
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16: Hello, once again. I am D-Mac Dave McClurg, and I look forward to bringing you the Alexandria Cardinals Sports Report in just a couple of moments. Three Alexandria varsity coaches are going to be joining us today. It's going to be kind of a catch-up program as we share some recaps from State Adapted Bowling last week. We're going to have an update on Alexandria Girls Track and Field going back to the True Team Section Championships that were held in Brainerd a little more than a week ago. And we'll also get an Alexandria fast pitch softball update. My thanks to the boosters of our Alexandria Cardinal sports coverage, helping to bring you today's Cardinal Sports Report.
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16: 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Happy Thursday to you. I'm Dave McClurg. Again, we've got a little bit of catching up to do during today's Alexandria Cardinals Sports Report. Megan Orgeman will be joining us for a segment of our program today, recapping highlights from Alexandria's True Team Girls Section 8 AAA Championships that were held 9 days ago in Brainerd. Wade Traphagen will be joining us to recap the highlights from Alexandria's performances last week at the State Adapted Bowling Tournament on May 8th. And we'll also be hearing a recap from Courtney Richardson on Alexandria Fast Pitch Softball as the Cardinals hosted Brainerd in a doubleheader earlier this week. I do want to let you know I did receive some audio as well from Alexandria girls golf coach Tim Zupfer. I'm going to be featuring that along with the audio from our other three varsity coaches later today during the late afternoon Cardinals Sports Report between 5:30 and 6 p.m. And we'll also give Coach Z's recap some airtime tomorrow morning during our Cardinals Sports Report right around this time. Let's take an opportunity here to recognize another one of our terrific boosters of Alexandria Cardinals sports coverage, Eldon's Fresh Foods in Alexandria, where the roots are deeply set in our community, built on the spirit of hometown family pride, providing shoppers easy access from local neighborhoods. Eldon's has a wonderful selection of fresh produce, a huge organic food section, and fresh meat cut daily. 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Don't forget about the beautiful bouquets in Eldon's downtown floral. Shop Eldon's Fresh Foods, 3rd and Nokomis, Alexandria. A big thank you to Eldon's Fresh Foods for once again being on board as a booster of our Alexandria Cardinals sports coverage. Eldon's also presents the mid-game report during each play-by-play broadcast that we do during the 2025-26 school year. Our play-by-play schedule will resume on Friday, the best day of the week, when we have fast pitch softball. Tomorrow, Alexandria will host Monticello at 5, and that means the Eldon's Fresh Foods mid-game report will be on the air once the third inning of tomorrow's game has wrapped up. So I would say probably sometime around 5:45 tomorrow afternoon for that Eldon's Fresh Foods mid-game report. The Alexandria Cardinal boys tennis team is moving on in the Section 8 AA team tournament. The Cardinals hosted the St. Cloud Crush yesterday in the Section 8 AA quarterfinal round, and Alexandria had defeated the Crush for a second time in less than 2 weeks. This one was a little bit tighter as Alexandria got the win by a final score of 4-3. St. Cloud's points came at first singles and fourth singles, where Donovan Rosu was defeated by St. Cloud's Charles Simon at one singles, and then Sean Hendricks of the Cardinals was defeated by Jar Wookerer of St. Cloud in fourth singles. Now, that went three sets where Sean ended up winning the first set. Jara ended up coming up with the second and third set victories. In the doubles lineup, Alexandria got points at first and second doubles, and both of those were straight set victories. And then the Cardinals got the second and third singles points, a straight set victory at number two singles for Nathan Cook, as he defeated St. Cloud's Isaac Peterson 6-1, 6-1. Cedric Soderholm came back in his match against Ben Morrell of St. Cloud as Cedric won, or he actually lost the first set 5-7, and then he came back winning the last two sets and dropping only two games along the way. The last two set victories for Cedric Soderholm, 6-2, 6-love. Then in the doubles lineup, Bennett Teaser and Scott Rubis were able to get a straight set victory for Alexandria at first doubles over the Crushes, Cam Miller and Jace Wookerer, 6-4, 6-4. And then Alexandria also got a doubles point from Logan Holtz and P.J. Vanderheiden at second doubles. They prevailed over Eslin Keel and Andres Sandow from St. Cloud, 6-3, 6-3. The Cardinals also had seniors Will Spencer and Cam Costras at third doubles. They were defeated by the Matinich brothers from the St. Cloud Crush. Peter Matinich and Corbin Matinich prevailed in straight sets 7-5, 6-2. So Alexandria is now 20-4 on the year. The Cardinals will face Becker tomorrow afternoon at 1 o'clock over in Sauk Rapids in the Section 8AA Boys Tennis Team Semifinals. The other 1 o'clock match tomorrow will be at the Sartell High School Tennis Courts when the Sabres meet St. Michael Albertville. The winners of the two semifinal matches tomorrow will then gather at Sartell High School for the section championship beginning.

0: Istika was the medalist yesterday in that competition. She shot the low score yesterday, an 18-hole total of 76. Again, we'll have more from Coach Z coming up during our late afternoon Cardinal Sports Report. We're going to start here as we introduce the first of our three coaches. Wade Traphagen is the first guest, sharing some highlights from last Friday when most of his adapted bowling team competed in the state championships at Bowlero in Brooklyn Park.
1: The Cardinals adapted bowling team sent 11 bowlers to compete at the adapted bowling state tournament in Brooklyn Park. The day was full of anticipation and excitement as we had three first-time state tournament bowlers and two bowlers that were bowling in their last state tournament. The day started with the singles competition in which the Cardinals had four individuals competing. Bowling in her last state tournament, Issa Rueda Richardson put forth a valiant effort but fell short of a top 10 finish with a final series score of 347. In the CI girls singles competition, Madison Larson bowled a season-best single-game score of 109 en route to a series of 415, but fell short of a top 10 finish by just two pins. In the ASD girls singles competition, Cassie Warburton bowled a solid 397, earning her a 13th place finish, and Carly Springer's series of 377 landed her a 20th place finish. The final event of the day was the team competition, and the Cardinals had two teams competing, one in the CI division and one in the ASD division. Our ASD team, consisting of Aaron Rice, Eric Gulbranson, Britton Nelson, and Jaden White, bowled their hearts out and ended up with an impressive total of 1652 and a fourth place finish. Hannah Johnson, Madison Larson, Ethan Clark, and Diesel Rock represented our CI team and also put forth a great effort, ending up with a score of 1564 and a seventh place finish. All in all, it was a great day for the bowlers with several personal bests and memories that will last a lifetime. As it goes for every state tournament, it was a bittersweet ending as we watched our two wonderful seniors bowl their last game in a Cardinal uniform. We would like to thank Hannah Johnson and Issa Rueda Richardson for their years of dedication and wish them the best of luck in the future. We would also like to thank Coach Foster for his 14 years of coaching the adapted bowling team. Thank you for helping shape this program and for shaping the lives of so many young athletes. Your legacy will remain part of this team for years to come. Congratulations on your retirement, Coach Foster.
0: And we echo that sentiment as well. Congratulations again to Assistant Coach Sean Foster for all the years of dedicated service. He's been part of the adapted bowling program for more than a decade, as Coach Traphagen pointed out. Earlier in his educational career, he also helped out with the Alexandria soccer programs in the fall season. Of course, he had a couple of sons that went through and were very good athletes for the Alexandria boys soccer program. So we thank Wade Traphagen, the head coach of the Alexandria adapted bowling team, for the recap. Congrats to all of the Cardinal adapted bowlers for representing Alexandria so well at the state adapted bowling tournament last week. The Alexandria Fast Pitch softball team is set to return to action tomorrow. On Tuesday, the Cardinals hosted Brainerd in a CLC and a doubleheader against their new rivals in Section 8 of Class 4A. Let's find out more here from Cardinals co-head coach Courtney Richardson.
2: The Alexandria Cardinals hosted a section doubleheader Tuesday night against the Brainerd Warriors, dropping both contests but showing plenty of fight in the nightcap. In Game 1, Brainerd jumped out early with four runs in the opening inning and never looked back in a 10-0 win. Despite the score, Emily Nicola battled through all seven innings in the circle, striking out eight against a strong Warriors lineup. Offensively, Alexandria picked up hits from Greta Kelly and Addie Johnson. Game 2 brought plenty more drama. After trailing by as many as six runs heading into the seventh, the Cardinals mounted a furious comeback, scoring five runs in the final inning to nearly steal it before falling 9-8. Brooklyn McPhail got Alexandria on the board early with an RBI single, and the Cardinals came alive late with clutch hitting from Mari Cavitt and Greta Kelly. Lauren Goetsch delivered the biggest swing of the night with a two-run home run in the seventh to bring the Cardinals within striking distance and energize the home crowd. Goetsch also went the distance in the circle in Game 2, striking out four, while Emily Nicola led the offense with two hits. Kelly and Goetsch each drove in two runs. The Cardinals showed resilience and heart in the late rally and will look to carry that momentum into the rest of the week.

0: Thank you very much. Courtney Richardson, one of the co-coaches of the Alexandria Fast Pitch softball team. The schedule is going to resume tomorrow for Alexandria, hosting Monticello at 5 o'clock. We will have the broadcast on our platforms, including Layton Media, KXRA Radio, with the viewing opportunity on the Voice of Alexandria streaming channel of YouTube. Our Jontner Motors pregame show will be on the air around 4:30 tomorrow afternoon. Megan Orgeman will rejoin us here during our Alexandria Cardinal Sports Report. She's going to take us back to Cinco de Mayo, 9 days ago, when the Alexandria girls track and field team competed against seven other teams as part of the True Team Section 8AA Championships at Brainerd.
1: On May 5th, the Alexandria track and field team competed at the Section 8AAA True Team Championships. Once again, AAA for True Team is the largest class against some exceptional competition. We are young, but both teams competed boldly in the wind and cold against Moorhead, Brainerd, Buffalo, Monticello, Sartell, Bemidji, and Sauk Rapids Rice for a spot at the state meet, and that would have been this Friday. The girls, man, they delivered an outstanding performance. Again, this team is young, and at a True Team meet, teams get three athletes in each event, and every athlete scores points. So it really is a measure of the team's depth. And a lot of times, especially for this meet, the meet is decided by not the top two athletes in every event, but that third athlete to see how high they can score. For this meet, there are eight teams. So that means eight teams, three athletes per event. There are 24 points available. The champion got 24 points. The second place got 23. Third place got 22, all the way down to the last place finisher getting 1 point. True team meets do truly reward the depth on a team and who competes for every single point. Just passing one person picks up one additional point for the team. Though Moorhead did win the meet, the Alexandria girls team closed a projected 170-point gap to just 35 points. Incredible gritty performance from the girls. Brainerd was expected to finish ahead of us by 44 points, and our Alexandria girls ended up edging out the Brainerd girls by 4 points. So our breakwater culture was alive. We took turns relentlessly and collectively competing together for every single point. We bounced back when things didn't go our way, and our athletes stepped up all over the place when we needed it most. This team has showed that we don't have to be perfect to exceed the expectations. We just have to keep fighting together and trusting each other. And truly, our breakwater culture was fully alive at True Team Sections. They could not have been more proud. We did not let the weather be an excuse for us to compete hard and to reach for something. And that's what our results showed. Super, super proud of them. So the results also showed up in personal bests. The girls team brought home 7 personal bests. That's fewer than usual, but again, the wind and cold was a factor, and we got 5 season bests. Overall team scores, Alexandria was second. Moorhead had 810 points. Alexandria had 775. Brainerd had 772. Sartell had 645. Monticello had 505. Bemidji had 452. Buffalo had 450.5, and Sauk Rapids Rice had 349.5. Overall event winners, we had one. In the discus, Scotty Brown won the discus with a throw of 106 feet 10 inches, which was really awesome for Scotty to have that moment. Overall, other athletes placing in the top 8 in the 100-meter dash, 6th place went to Peyton Kaur. She ran 12:69. In the 200, 5th place went to Peyton Kaur with a time of 26:16, which was a season best for Peyton. In the 400, Auden Nyberg took 8th place with a time of 103:76. In the 800, 2nd place went to Emma Basson with a time of 2:23:67. And 7th place went to Kate Yonner with a time of 2:26:67. In the 1600, 3rd place went to Mila Warzeka with a time of 5:22:09. And 4th place went to Ainsley Lehman with a time of 5:23:11, which is a personal best for Ainsley. In the 3200, 3rd place went to Satori Helby with another season best. She just keeps cooking with 11:31:61, and 4th place went to Quinn Hills with a time of 11:31:65. They had a race down the finish. In the 100 hurdles, Ellie Hummelvig took 3rd place with a time of 16:48. 6th place went to Kira Ostendorf with a time of 16:69. In the relays, in the 4x8, the team of Emma Basson, Izzy Nye, Anna Krinta, and Evie Nye took 2nd place with a time of 9:55:84. In the shot put on the girls' side, 2nd place went to Nora Ernest with a throw of 35 feet and 1/4 inches. And 5th place went to Scotty Brown with a throw of 32 feet 8 inches, which is a personal best for Scotty. She had quite the day. In the discus, like I said before, First place went to Scotty Brown with a throw of 106.10, and fifth place went to Nora Ernest with a throw of 95 feet 6 inches. In the high jump, second place went to Ellie Hummelvig with a jump of 5 feet even. Third place went to Lila Schlichting with a jump of 4.10, and fifth place went to Trinity Rant with a jump of 4.10. In the pole vault, sixth place went to Annika Haug with a vault of 8 feet even. In the long jump, sixth place went to Greta Suki with a jump of 15.8. And in the triple jump, eighth place went to Lila Schlichting with a jump of 32 feet, 8.5 inches. Next up, I will send a report about our JV true team meet.
0: And we will have that update from Coach Orgeman. We're going to spotlight the junior varsity true team recap Friday morning during our Cardinal Sports Report program. But later on today, we're going to re-air the recaps from Coach Orgeman, Coach Richardson, and Coach Traphagen. Plus, we'll also include the girls' golf recap from Alexandria Coach Tim Zupfer. So a lot to listen for later today between 5:30 and 6 p.m. Wings up! This is DMAC, Dave McClurg.
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3: This is MNN Sports. I'm Mike Grimm. The season is over for the Minnesota Wild, and it ended in just a terrible way. Colorado scored twice in the final 3.5 minutes of regulation, put the game in overtime in Denver, and then won it 4-3. Minnesota held a 3-0 lead after the first period. Head coach John Hines.
4: Our guys, you know, competed hard, and this group is a pleasure to coach. You go 9 months together, basically, right? And great competitors, great character. Gave everything they had, and that's all you can ask as a coach.
3: Marcus Johansson scored 34 seconds into the game, and Nick Foligno added a pair of first-period tallies. Star defenseman Quinn Hughes says giving up a goal late when Colorado had the goalie pulled was tough.
5: Obviously, you're a little bit more comfortable with a two-goal lead when the goalie's out, but, I mean, you're still up 3-2. I would have taken that, you know, before the game. Ultimately, like, it could have been, you know, we win a puck battle, we ice it down, and that's the game. It could have went that way, too. Not the way it went.
3: It did not go that way, and the season is done. The Twins also lost last night. Miami beat Minnesota at Target Field 9-5. They scored 8 runs off of Minnesota starter Simeon Woods-Richardson in just 3 innings. Manager Derek Shelton.
6: It's challenging because I know he's putting in the work, and you know I know he's kind of grinding through it. Ultimately, I think it comes down to like we got to get ahead of hitters more, and we got to be in a situation where we can put guys away.
3: Byron Buxton hit 2 homers in the setback. The Saints were in St. Paul. They lost to Columbus last night 8-3. The Minnesota United were also in St. Paul last night, and Colorado beat them 1-0. Midfielder Will Trapp says the team plays to the level of its competition.
7: We've done really well when we're looking up. When we're looking up and chasing the teams ahead of us, we get up for those games, and we tend to find ways to ascend toward those teams. Maybe when the teams are right around us or below us, we take the foot off the gas slightly. I don't know what it is, but this was a game in which maybe one chance in the first half, they punished us. We had a number of chances to potentially score, but we got to stomp on teams when we have the chance.
3: This is MNN Sports.
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0: Chinese President Xi Jinping is reportedly agreeing with President Trump that the Strait of Hormuz should stay open. The White House has released a summary of today's meeting between the two leaders and claims both Xi and Trump agree the Strait of Hormuz must remain open for the free flow of energy. White House is reportedly weighing a plan to celebrate America's 250th birthday by granting 250 pardons. White House sources tell the Wall Street Journal that the plan is still in preliminary discussions and that the pardons should be announced on June 14th, which is both Flag Day and President Trump's birthday. Vice President J.D. Vance will be in Maine today to talk about the Trump administration's effort to combat alleged fraud. Vance will be speaking at Bangor International Airport to highlight some recent cases in Maine. Maine Governor Janet Mills says Maine is being targeted because it is run by a Democrat who has frequently disagreed with Trump. South Carolina's Supreme Court is reversing Alex Murdaugh's murder convictions. The former lawyer was found guilty in 2023 for killing his wife and son. State Supreme Court justices reviewing the decision found the county clerk improperly influenced jurors with remarks that she made during the trial. Now, South Carolina's attorney general says his office will retry Murdaugh. The Cleveland Cavaliers are one win away from their first trip in 6 years to the NBA Eastern Conference Finals. Cleveland defeated the Detroit Pistons 117-113 in overtime in Game 5 at Little Caesars Arena. The Cavs now lead the best of seven series 3-2 and will host the Pistons in the Game 6 on Friday. There will be no playoff games today. Shakira, Madonna, and BTS will be co-headlining the first ever World Cup Final halftime show. The FIFA World Cup Final will be held on July 19th in East Rutherford, New Jersey at MetLife Stadium. The World Cup kicks off June 11th in Mexico City and will feature games in multiple cities across North America. And archaeologists believe they've found the remains of Bethsaida, an ancient settlement on the Sea of Galilee, where Jesus was said to have performed several miracles. The site on the lake's northeastern shore had been lost to history for more than 1,000 years. Now, the archaeologists say there's new evidence that El Araj is the biblical Bethsaida, where the Gospels say Jesus healed a blind man and was once home to the disciples Andrew and Peter. One key piece of that evidence was the discovery of a first century structure beneath the dome of a basilica that matches an 8th century account of the settlement's location. And that's our news. I'm Patty Wicken for KXRA. I should also mention that Wall Street is opening with stocks higher this morning. The Dow Jones Industrial Average is poised to reclaim the 50,000 mark after Cisco posted its third quarter results and guidance. Shares of the software giant rose 15% in pre-market trading. Boeing also rose more than 1% at the opening bell. All three major averages were in the green. We have some entertainment news for you this morning. Our temperature downtown Alexandria is a balmy 60 degrees.

0: An official Beatles museum is opening in London.
1: Will be located at 3 Savile Row in Mayfair, where the band gave their final public performance. The show took place on the rooftop on January the 30th, 1969. The Beatles at 3 Savile Row will feature 7 floors of never-before-seen material from AppleCorps archives, rotating exhibitions, a fan store, and more. The Beatles Museum is set to launch sometime in 2027. I'm Mark Mayfield.
0: A drug counselor who delivered deadly doses of ketamine to the late actor Matthew Perry is heading to federal prison.
2: Eric Fleming has been sentenced to 2 years in prison. The prosecution was asking for a 2.5-year term. The defense was pushing for 3 months in residential drug treatment, citing Fleming's own history with substance abuse. He was facing up to 25 years in federal prison. Prosecutors say the 55-year-old Fleming was the middleman who brokered ketamine deals for Perry and delivered the vials of the drug that killed the Friends actor in October of 2020. He's the 4th of 5 suspects to be sentenced in connection with Perry's death. I'm Daniel Martindale.
0: And Queen Latifah is one of the new judges on NBC's The Voice. The Grammy-winning rapper and singer has been tapped for season 30. Along with country star Riley Green, they'll join veterans Adam Levine and Kelly Clarkson. And that's entertainment. I'm Daria Albinger.
3: Today on Open Line, we are going to be talking to, I think, Jill or another realtor or a person involved in our community will be here on Keep It Local. And then the second half, we're going to be talking about hot dogs for heroes.
4: The price of gas is up again. AAA's Marie Dodd says the rate of increase is slowing.
5: Gas prices are up in most states again this week, but in most cases, states are seeing smaller increases.
4: She adds, as long as the price of crude oil remains above $100 a barrel, gas prices will be high. Two giants in the tech industry are reportedly working together on plans to place data centers in space.
6: Together, Google and SpaceX are interested in putting AI data centers into orbit, but the Wall Street Journal reports it's not a done deal yet. It's also unclear if the idea is profitable. Space may be the only option for data centers, however, as a new Gallup survey finds 48% of Americans strongly oppose having one built in their area. I'm Rory O'Neill.
4: Meantime, President Trump says he's not thinking about Americans' financial situations even a little bit during negotiations with Iran. Michael Kastner has more.
7: He was asked if he thought about how the cost of the Iran war was affecting Americans' financial situation. He said, not even a little bit.
8: I don't think about Americans' financial situation. I don't think about anybody. I think about one thing. You cannot let Iran have a nuclear weapon.
7: His comments come as AAA puts a national average for a gallon of regular gas at just over $4.50, and inflation rose to its highest in 3 years. A Democratic spokesperson in Michigan, a battleground state, said that while Americans were struggling, Trump is saying the quiet part out loud, and it's equivalent to let them eat cake. I'm Michael Kastner.
4: How about ice cream? An ice cream company is offering a new product aimed to help consumers put their phones down. Matt Mattinson with more.
9: Halo Top is set to release a silent mode spoon. It's designed to put your mobile device on the do not disturb setting by using an NFC connection that's used for things like contactless payment or sharing data. The company's website says the spoons will be available on Friday for a limited time and will go for around $5.
4: I'm Monica Nelson with your consumer and business news. And we're going to check our financial news next here on KXRA. The price of gas is up again. AAA's Marie Dodd says the rate of increase is slowing.
5: Gas prices are up in most states again this week, but in most cases, states are seeing smaller increases.
4: She adds, as long as the price of crude oil remains above $100 a barrel, gas prices will be high. Two giants in the tech industry are reportedly working together on plans to place data centers in space.
6: Together, Google and SpaceX are interested in putting AI data centers into orbit, but the Wall Street Journal reports it's not a done deal yet. It's also unclear if the idea is profitable. Space may be the only option for data centers, however, as a new Gallup survey finds 48% of Americans strongly oppose having one built in their area. I'm Rory O'Neill.
10: Meantime, President Trump says he's not thinking about Americans' financial situations even a little bit during negotiations with Iran. Michael Kastner has more.
7: He was asked if he thought about how the cost of the Iran war was affecting Americans' financial situation. He said, not even a little bit.
8: I don't think about Americans' financial situation. I don't think about anybody. I think about one thing. You cannot let Iran have a nuclear weapon.
7: His comments come as AAA puts a national average for a gallon of regular gas at just over $4.50, and inflation rose to its highest in 3 years. A Democratic spokesperson in Michigan, a battleground state, said that while Americans were struggling, Trump is saying the quiet part out loud, and it's equivalent to let them eat cake. I'm Michael Kastner.
10: How about ice cream? An ice cream company is offering a new product aimed to help consumers put their phones down. Matt Mattinson with more.
9: Halo Top is set to release a silent mode spoon. It's designed to put your mobile device on the do not disturb setting by using an NFC connection that's used for things like contactless payment or sharing data. The company's website says the spoons will be available on Friday for a limited time and will go for around $5.
10: I'm Monica Nelson with your consumer and business news.
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14: Minnesota News Network. Good morning, I'm Brent Palm. Governor Tim Walz and legislative leaders say they've reached a bipartisan budget agreement after weeks of negotiations at the Capitol. MNN's Tasha Radel reports.
15: The deal includes funding aimed at supporting Hennepin health care and hospitals statewide, along with a bonding bill, property tax relief, and lower vehicle tab fees. Walz says the agreement keeps the state budget balanced while focusing spending on core priorities. Republican House Speaker Lisa Damith says the package also contains new anti-fraud measures. More details are expected to be released today at the Capitol. Tasha Radel, MNN.
14: House Democrats are giving Speaker Lisa Damith 24 hours to bring the Senate gun violence prevention package to the floor for a vote. Representative Samantha Sensor Murrah of Minneapolis made the announcement.
16: If Speaker Damith does not report this bill by 5 p.m. tomorrow on Thursday, May 14th, I, along with other members of this body, will engage in an overnight sit-in here in the chamber. We will be doing this.
14: The Minnesota Senate passed the bill along party lines with all Republicans voting no. Minnesota lawmakers are giving final approval to stiffer penalties for anyone who impersonates a peace officer. The bill was passed in response to the killings of House Speaker Emerita Melissa Hortman and her husband and the shootings of Senator John Hoffman and his wife. Senator Hoffman led the fight to get the bill passed.
17: When I answered the door on June 14th, I did so because of the trust. And I never want another person in this state to have that trust shattered. And with today's bill, Mr. President, we're making sure it never happens again.
14: The man charged in the political shootings of the Hortmans and Hoffmans was disguised as a police officer. 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
14: Minnesota Wild's season is over following a 4-3 overtime loss at Colorado in Game 5 of the second-round playoff series. The Wild had a 3-0 first-period lead before the Avalanche scored three unanswered goals in regulation and the game-winner in OT.
19: You know, like I said, we were ready to play. We took the lessons out of it, and, you know, the guys laid it on the line. And when you go after something like this, right, there's going to be two sides of the coin. One is, you know, you're going to win, which is a great feeling, and when you lose, it's an empty feeling.
14: Wild coach John Hines. Nick Foligno scored twice, and Marcus Johansson also lit the lamp for Minnesota. And Minnesota-based Sun Country Airlines is now officially a part of Allegiant Air following the completion of a $1.5 billion merger. The deal closes the chapter on Sun Country's more than four decades as an independent hometown carrier. The airlines will continue operating separately until the FAA approves the deal. This is MNN.
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21: News this hour from Town Hall. I'm Rich Thomason. Retail sales rose last month, up 0.5%, according to the Commerce Department. It was a slowdown from the red-hot rate of 1.6% in March. That was the largest one-month increase in retail spending in more than 3 years. The first meeting lasted a couple of hours. Chinese President Xi hosting President Trump for talks in Beijing, with Mr. Trump describing it as a great meeting, but Xi warns of potential conflicts between the U.S. and China over Taiwan. All of this followed a grand arrival ceremony for President Trump.
22: There were trumpets, a red carpet, a military honor guard, and flower-waving children as Chinese President Xi Jinping welcomed President Trump, and they ventured into the Great Hall of the People for talks. Trump began by calling Xi a friend.
23: You and I have known each other now for a long time. In fact, the longest relationship of our two countries that any president and president has had. And that's, to me, an honor.
22: But Xi was darker, expressing hope that the U.S. and China can avoid conflict in the trap of a rising power threatening to displace an established one that can lead to war. Thorny issues include the Iran war, trade disputes, and Washington's relationship with Taiwan. I'm Ben Thomas.
21: The British military says a ship that was anchored off the United Arab Emirates was seized by an unknown party and, at last word, was heading toward Iranian waters. Russia has launched a massive drone and missile attack on Ukraine's capital and other cities just hours after a rare daylight barrage. Today's overnight attack killed at least four people, injured dozens more in Kiev. On Wall Street, the Dow is up 256 points, the Nasdaq 110 points higher. More on these stories at townhall.com.
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21: The United Arab Emirates denies a claim that it hosted Israeli Prime Minister Netanyahu during a secret visit by the Israeli leader to the UAE.
26: Just hours after Benjamin Netanyahu's office hailed a historic meeting between him and the Emirati president, the visit was strongly denied by the UAE's foreign ministry. It said that any claims regarding unannounced visits were unfounded unless officially announced by the UAE authorities. Israel and the UAE had already normalized relations in 2020, but the U.S.-Israel war with Iran appeared to deepen that relationship militarily.
21: That's BBC's Ione Wells. Dust storms, heavy rain, and lightning have damaged homes and killed at least 96 people in northern India. The storms also knocked out power and caused injuries as they swept across several districts late yesterday in India's most populous state. Some of the fatalities said to have been caused by falling trees, collapsing structures, and lightning strikes. News and analysis, townhall.com. Some people in communities around the country have been raising a ruckus over proposed data centers. One of the latest examples comes to us from Texas.
0: The Hill County Commission cited public safety and health concerns. The 3-2 vote on Tuesday appears to be the first by a Texas county to issue a moratorium on the rapidly expanding industry. Residents and local officials had aired concerns about how a proposed 300-acre development in North Hillsboro might impact the quality of life in the rural county through noise pollution and consuming large amounts of water and electricity. Developers argue they bring money for schools and roads. The decision comes amid a nationwide debate over data center growth. Keith Peters reporting.
21: Honda says it racked up a full-year loss for the first time in the company's history, losing $2.7 billion in the last fiscal year due to a costly electric vehicle strategy. Townhall.com.
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0: Hello, Patty. How are you, young lady?
1: Hi.
0: Yeah. We've got our friend Jill in.
1: Yes.
0: Yeah.
1: Yeah.
0: And her daughter-in-law.
1: Yes.
0: But Jackson, how are you?
2: I'm good. Thank you.
0: Good seeing you.
2: Yeah, boy, thanks.
1: She waited. She had a son and then waited until she got the perfect daughter-in-law.
3: I had to wait.
1: I know.
3: They bring in some bad flavors.
1: Yeah, I know. I know. Yeah, it was worth the wait. Ricky.
4: Thanks, Patty.
1: Ricky was a bit of a jerk magnet.
4: And I
1: used to think, you know, if there's a guy around that has multiple tattoos and body piercing, no car and lives with his mom, she's going to save him. She's going to do her best to save him. And then she married the most wonderful,
0: as you've said, the most normal
1: the
0: person.
1: The most normal person in my family is Francisco Giovanni Iglesias. And he is from Panama. And she met him Latin dancing at the Lauren Cafe.
0: And they've been dancing the nights away.
1: For almost 30 years.
0: Is that right?
1: Yeah.
0: Wow.
1: Yeah. The twins are 26 now in July.
0: Where does time go?
3: I know, because I'm still 38.
0: Yeah, absolutely.
1: I know.
3: And Jared passed me this year. He's 39.
0: How does that work out?
3: I'm not sure.
1: Well, somebody said to me, oh, you have the lemonade stand at the fair? And I'm like, yes. And they said, oh, do your kids work for you in there? I said, my kids are 55. Oh.
3: I know.
1: Yeah.
3: Where's
0: they
3: time
0: live in
3: go?
0: The basement.
1: Yeah, I know.
0: You wouldn't allow that.
1: No.
0: We got our little cheerleader in the studio, Hill, here. Jill Wagner joining us.
3: Oh, boy.
0: You were a cheerleader, weren't you?
3: Yep.
0: Yeah. Now, were you both high school and for the Dragons?
3: Yeah.
0: I thought you had said that, so I just want to make sure I remember that. But this is more from our era, though.
3: Oh, yeah.
1: I played that. And that's real.
0: Well, we're both Dragons, Patty. Sorry about that. She always kind of, when we hear about Dragons.
1: I've never seen so many Dragons. It's like he puts out fried chicken or something, and they all just
3: We all come?
1: I mean, they're inevitably, if there's a group of people, one will be a dragon.
0: Always. There's a lot of us, aren't there?
1: And I think that's great.
3: Yes.
1: Yeah, I think that's great. Mm-hmm. But, I mean, I just can't believe it. There's a lot.
3: It's a great school.
0: It was.
1: Yeah.
0: Yep.
3: It's a great
0: school. I
3: still
0: love dropping by my wife and I when we're up in Fargo, Moorhead. Again, I got my start in both radio and TV up there. I worked at KVOX, K100. Then I went over to Y94. I'm sure you listened.
3: Oh, yeah.
0: Yeah, so I worked weekends there. And then I ended up working at Light Rock 105 up there.
3: Wow.
0: And then TV, I got my start there during CBS This Morning. I did news, weather, and sports cut-ins. So, but you brought along your a daughter-in-law, so
1: right.
0: You want to introduce yourself.
4: Dragon? Sure. I'm not a dragon.
0: Yeah.
4: I was a Charger and then a
0: Charger.
4: Yep, Brandon
0: cool.
4: Evansville, and then I went to Fergus. I was a Spartan.
0: Yeah.
1: Okay.
0: Well, good for you.
1: Yes. So did you know Mr. Wagner long before you married him?
4: Not too long.
1: Oh, okay. All
0: right. 6 months, a year?
4: A year.
0: Well, that's good. Yeah.
1: He was a catch.
4: Oh, yeah. For sure.
0: How did you two meet? Latin dancing? Or?
4: No. I worked at the gas station in Brandon. And
1: oh.
4: Wagner's lived north of Brandon. Still do.
3: Still do.
1: Yeah.
0: All fun.
3: Oh, yeah.
0: I
3: think she silly stringed his garage.
0: Did you?
4: That did happen.
0: Okay.
1: Oh,
0: and you admit to it.
4: Oh, yeah.
3: You can now.
0: Yeah. After all these years. Yeah.
1: So
0: statute of limitations.
1: You know what he did?
0: No.
1: He kept it local.
0: He did.
3: Sure
0: that's
3: did.
0: What a tie-in. What a great tie-in.
3: I know. And you know what's really fun is we know her parents.
1: Aww.
3: We know her grandparents. Mm. You know, the families just connect. And and so it's really neat. Not that when you marry out of the area, they don't. You
1: but
3: know,
1: they,
3: like Panama.
0: Yes, yeah, that's
3: out
0: right.
3: of the area. But
0: that's
3: you know what? It's just really neat how they connect.
1: And his aunts will say something. So they're so magical, and they'll say something like one time Aunt Vilma had one of the twins in her arms, and the twin had a hiccups, and she went over to the sink and she got a little piece of paper towel, and she never stopped talking. She wet it and she put it on the twin's forehead, and the twin was hiccuping, and when that paper fell off, hiccups went with it. And I said, "Oh, well." Oh, no, she said, "It's not voodoo, I promise." They were island people, you know, so.
3: Sure.
1: Yeah.
3: I've never heard that one.
1: Yeah. Yeah.
3: Wow.
0: I have heard that one.
3: You have?
1: From me.
0: We hang out every day, so yeah. Pretty much.
1: I loved that day because I love Aunt Vilma. So, yeah.
3: I want to get another little dog just so I can name it Finn.
1: I know.
0: You love that name, huh?
3: I do.
0: Yeah, because you're part Finnish.
3: Yeah, my dad's full-blooded.
0: Oh,
3: yeah.
0: Full-blooded.
3: Full-blooded.
1: That is the great name.
0: Mm-hmm. Yeah. Okay.
3: Full blood. Cutest.
0: Yeah. She shows, she's proud, as you can tell.
1: I love him so much.
3: So can Finn be a studio dog, or would he bark?
1: Oh, yeah, he would bark. He is a guard.
0: And give you the evil eye.
1: It's just that he gets the evil eye. When I come home, he's not happy that I've been gone. So he barks and barks and barks, and then his little feet go out like this, and then he barks and barks and barks, and then he goes like this. Turns his head and looks. I sent Mark a video because it's we call it, and Cody said, "Grandma, Finn gave me the evil eye." That was like, I said, that's exactly what I call it, because he goes.
0: Then his knows. Head spun around a couple of times.
1: A couple of times, yeah.
3: Wow.
1: Yeah, you can.
3: Magical.
0: He is.
1: Yeah. Yeah, it's a German name. He's a German dog, a Buers, Biewers Terrier. So
3: he's
1: they're
3: cute.
1: All black and white.
3: Cute.
0: And you got him at the Humane Society. I'm only kidding. You guys spent a little bit on.
1: They did, yeah. They said, we'll get another dog, Mom. And I said, never, I'll never go through that pain again, ever, ever, ever. And they said, okay, not this week. We'll get it next week. That's what they did.
3: I know. Yeah. Jim and I are still holding strong on that same thing.
1: Well, oh. Roy used to say, we're not going to get a dog. We had Bo, you know, the Labrador. Mm-hmm. He said, we're not going to get a dog because if you're going to have one dog, you might as well have a whole herd of cattle. You can't go anywhere. You can't. I said, you take him with. Oh, no. But then when I got Ruckus, I gave him to Roy for Christmas. And
3: yes.
1: Then he loved that dog. We never told him that Ruckus got killed.
3: Oh, yeah.
1: I never told him. Mm. So,
3: not good.
1: No.
0: But you and Jim are holding out after your last one?
3: Yeah, we are.
0: Yeah, it's
3: except
0: tough.
3: I saw some sheep poos.
0: Okay.
1: Oh.
3: I know. Adorable.
1: Adorable. Mm. Any doodle or poo.
3: Yeah. Or she.
1: Yeah.
3: She.
1: Yeah.
3: I won't say the word.
1: No. Someone asked, yes. Someone asked me if he was, because his tail goes up over his...
3: Curls.
1: It's a big... Big tail like a Shih Tzu. Is that?
3: Yeah.
1: Yeah. And somebody said, is your dog? Oh, it was my niece. Is your dog a Shih Tzu? And I said, no. But she said, boy, I've never seen a dog like that. And not a lot of people have, because the lady that breeds Yorkies for 45 years, she heard about these Buers 25 years ago. She said, I didn't have any money. I bought an airline ticket I couldn't afford. I flew to Germany and brought back a male and a female. So she said there are getting to be more, but there's not very many. So, well, you know those Hansen girls. That's what they're gonna find for Mama.
3: I love it.
1: Yeah.
0: So, Jill, how long have you been without a dog in the house?
3: Bailey passed away in 2012.
0: Oh, wow, that long. Yeah.
3: Mm-hmm.
0: Yeah.
3: She's buried under our palm tree down by the lake.
0: Is she really?
1: Mm-hmm. Yeah, so is Ruckus and Ruby. Terry's Ruby.
3: Oh, I remember
1: both,
3: Ruby.
1: Yeah, they're both buried down below the hill. My whole family came home. I think they thought I was. And Ricky and Franco came, and the twins came, and Cody's girlfriend Haven came, and we had this little ceremony down below the hill, and then he's buried there by Ruby. He spent the night before in his little coffin in my room. It was just awful. I just loved that dog, and that dog loved me. He would come and run in the house and climb up me in the recliner and literally wrap his body around my neck. And I thought, where do you find that again? You don't find that again.
3: Nope.
1: So this dog's a little more standoffish. He's a foreigner.
3: Got an attitude.
1: He's a foreigner. So it takes him a while to get acclimated and used to America. But anyway, he'll be a year now in May.
3: So fun.
1: I know. I love him so much.
0: Well, of course, this studio, look at this.
3: Isn't this beautiful?
0: Well, this is the Integrity Title Open Line Studio. And yes. Of course, you're a great sponsor, and we appreciate it so much. And this is, when I got hired here talking to Brett, you know, I'd listened to the station while I was doing TV over at KSAX as the chief meteorologist. And I told Brett, this is the heartbeat, this
1: station.
0: This station, everyone who's anyone, I said, passes through here. Mayors, chief of police, sheriff, all dignitaries and everything.
1: And ask, and that's really nice.
3: Yeah. To be on here.
1: Yeah. And then we always like it when someone comes in and says, I want a ticket to Dorothy and Herb's restaurant. And we go, we don't have them on big deals. And he said, oh. I said, no, this is the radio station. So you want to check somewhere else because we don't
3: have it. I get that.
1: Somebody told you the radio station, and of course you came here.
3: Do you know, I remember as a child going to Edna Mays for daycare up on 10th and Bryan.
1: Yeah, Edna Anderson.
3: Yes, I was the first one that she took on. Mm. And
1: Roy's children went there.
3: No way. Mm. And
1: he lived on Bryant.
3: Do you remember her husband, Stan?
1: Yes.
3: We called him Uncle Slug.
1: He was a fireman.
3: Yep.
1: Yeah.
3: He'd come home at lunch, and we all had to be quiet, but this is what he listened to.
1: Mm. Yeah.
3: And I can still remember Edna May having on Open Line, and it was Virginia and that cackle. That cackle.
1: Oh, only she'd go,
3: I know.
1: She really could laugh.
3: Yeah.
1: Yeah. It didn't come out a lot, but boy, when she laughed, it was a laugh.
3: I mean, so this is very historic in how it goes.
1: My little girls, my 55-year-old girls, say when I have mac and cheese or see a box of Kraft mac and cheese, I think of Paul Harvey. Because they were sitting down for lunch and I was giving them a Kraft mac and cheese.
3: Yeah.
1: Yeah.
3: Good day.
1: Yeah.
0: All right. Good. You talk about a laugh. I got to play just a little bit of this. This is a guy down in Branson. This is the funniest laugh. Oh, he's going to get going even better. The crowd is just laughing at this guy's laugh. It's so unusual.
1: Just make him laugh.
2: Folks, this show may be over.
0: But here's the guy. I don't know if I've ever played.
1: Gosh, no.
0: He was a school bus driver. And it's infectious.
3: That's so cute.
0: There's the good one. There he really got going. Yeah. But anyway, Tracy and I watched that last night. And every once in a while, we'll just pull it out. You can't help but laugh. But
1: we've got to talk about Keep It Local.
0: We do.
3: We are local, aren't we?
0: Yes.
1: One thing we didn't have here growing up, our rock bands did not have groupies. But last night, my daughter came over and said, you got to watch something with me. I'm like, okay. So we turn on YouTube. Okay. And it's called, I think it's called a documentary, Let's Spend the Night Together. And it's about the groupies of the 60s.
0: Mm.
3: Gross.
1: I mean, these girls are just thinking they were celebrities, but nobody walked the red carpet with them. No one took them to a premiere. No one brought them up on stage. No one walked in with them. They were backdoor stuff. And it's really something. You just didn't think about that.
3: No.
1: Yeah.
0: Well, we got to talk local.
1: But
0: I mean,
1: don't
0: local,
1: turn
0: local.
1: Off Open Line yet.
3: No. We're getting there.
0: Yes.
3: We're getting there.
1: Yes. It's on YouTube. But
0: okay. Okay. But, Jill, when we've had you in so many times in the past, it is so important to shop local. But your home is your biggest purchase.
1: Right.
0: And everything that goes with that, whether it's the closing company, the bank, the real estate agents, it is critical for our local economy to keep everything local.
3: It's so true. Where do you go when you have a question? You know, pick up that 1-800 number and talk to somebody that you've never seen before. It's very important to establish relationships. And, you know, I think that's what makes our community as amazing as it is.
1: Absolutely.
3: I was talking to another local business just yesterday, and she said, too, you know, they go and they get their new flooring installed out of a, you know, company out of the area, and now it's coming up. And she said they come into our store and want us to
1: fix it.
3: Right. And we run into the same thing. Well, I can't get a hold of them, or they don't respond to me, you know, over the phone. And so they walk into our office.
1: We had
0: hoping to get answers.
1: And
3: correct.
1: We had that happen when, in my first marriage, my husband did ceramic tile and flooring. And we had someone call us a week before Christmas, and they had someone put a bathroom in, and they wanted to know if Mike would come and fix it. And he said, I will come and tear it out and start over, but I will not touch somebody else's work. Because that makes me the last person that touched it. And when people comment on it and you say, Mike Hansen was here, that is not something I'm interested in. But if you want to come and tear it out and put in a new one, I will.
0: And I'll do a good job.
1: They couldn't get a hold of the guy. They couldn't find him. They couldn't get anything done to fix it. It was a week before Christmas.
3: Right.
1: Yeah. So I think it's whether it's keep it local. We talk about keep it local when it comes to banking and title companies. People in the cities do not know what's a good crappy lake.
3: They don't.
1: They don't know. I mean, how would you like to buy a house on a lake that there was no place to swim or no way to get a boat on?
3: Right.
1: I mean, you've got to know these things, and consequently, you've got to do it local. And I always say it all the time. Roy had an incident with the golf cart at WeFest, and if I had gotten my insurance somewhere else, I called Myron Larson. He said, get back to work. Don't even think about it again.
3: Right. Mm-hmm. I thought maybe you were going to talk about Harold Kep to get your golf cart fixed.
0: Oh, yeah.
1: Oh, I fixed that.
3: Oh, gee.
0: You kicked it.
3: She kicked it hard.
1: No, yeah. It was just, you know, he.
3: Right.
1: Yeah. So anyway, yeah.
3: Again, local, Harold.
1: Harold Kep.
3: Yeah.
1: Absolutely. You don't have to go anywhere else for a golf cart.
3: No.
1: I saw a big truck loaded with golf carts. He must have been taking them to an event or a festival or something, because we have that up north at the ranch too. So big trucks full of them come in.
0: Well, and the other thing, we've talked about this so many times, but it's worth repeating, as Tara Bitson from the Chamber said, when you spend money here, it flips over three to five times.
3: Right. And it's true.
1: Absolutely.
3: You know? And we can all go and buy that new outfit, you know, whether downtown or at the mall. And even though, like, Denham Sports might not be a local chain, they're employing local people who are getting paid and able to spend money here.
1: Exactly.
3: And did you hear the really, really exciting news?
0: What's that?
3: That we have purchased the LaFerme building and we are moving downtown.
0: Wow, exciting.
1: I grew up, that was federal savings and loan.
3: I had a Johnny Appleseed savings account there.
1: I did too.
3: Yeah, we're restoring it back to the bank, the old woodwork.
1: It's a classic little building tucked in there. I did not know that.
3: We're really excited. Caring Hands Dental, our next door neighbor, came to us and wanted to buy our building for an expansion. So Jim and I have been looking for probably 8 months.
1: What a perfect idea.
3: And we're really excited to be a part of the downtown community and partake in all the festivities that go on downtown as well.
1: Location.
0: Right on Broadway.
1: Location.
3: Yes.
1: Location.
3: Yes.
1: You drive by, you sit at the stoplight, you see the sign, and it's in your head.
3: Right.
1: Yeah.
3: I cannot wait. Trick or treating.

0: about commercial restaurant refrigeration equipment. I'm like, sorry, but...
1: You'll have to come too. If anybody out there has any historic information or photos from previous owners of that building, the vault on the main floor that has the penny floor, we are making that like a mini museum.
2: Really?
1: Yes. And so if you have, you know, your old Johnny Appleseed cardboard, you know, coin collector or anything of that nature, we'd love to display it in that room.
2: Well, that's awesome. Exciting news. Yeah. You got to be pleased. How many people do you employ?
1: There's 8 of us there. Yeah. There's 9 if you count my mother, who comes in and she does all the deposits every week. She balances our trust account. And
0: boy, are you lucky.
1: Yeah, and it keeps her on her toes.
2: Yeah, I bet.
1: Yeah.
0: Yeah.
1: But there's 8 of us in there.
0: Oh.
1: Well, there's 10 if you count Landon. Yep.
2: Okay.
0: The baby.
1: The baby who's finishing kindergarten.
2: Exciting.
1: It's crazy.
2: Well,
0: I'm a great grandma. Zach and Sarah had a little baby.
1: Oh, that's so cool.
0: I know. Mikey John.
1: Oh. Zach's not old enough. Isn't he like 12?
0: 31. They both are 30.
1: Yeah, and Cody, isn't he like 5?
0: Yes.
1: Yeah, see? I know.
2: Mm.
0: Yep. Oh, my.
2: Well, anything else you wanted to add, Jill?
1: You know what? This is a great community, and I think it is this way because of the local people. We all know what it's like to be here, and so we support one another, bring each other up, and I just think it's a great thing that we continue to do as much as we can right here in Alexandria.
2: Yeah, please shop
0: locally.
2: Does this
0: look like Zach or what?
1: Oh, my goodness, yes.
0: That's Mikey at the Minnesota Deer Hunters annual banquet. His grandpa, his other grandpa, is Dale Tribby, and he's big in Minnesota Deer Hunters. So, of course, he went.
1: That's so fun.
0: Yeah, he's got his little Minnesota deer, and he's got a coin apron on. Grandpa Roy would love that so much.
1: That's so cool.
0: Yeah.
1: Those boys can't be old enough.
0: Oh, he's so cute.
2: Well, when you stop in, it's just kind of a...
1: It's old home week.
2: Yeah, it really is, isn't it? Getting caught up with Patty. Yeah.
1: It is.
2: So, well, great. Well, I hope you had fun, too.
3: Yeah, this was great.
2: Will you come back again?
3: Sure.
2: Excellent. Well, good seeing both of you. Have a great day.
1: Always a great day.
0: She may be getting ready to go on some vacation, and then you'll be coming in to do Keep It Local.
3: We'll see.
0: We'd love it. What
2: is kind of your role at Integrity Title?
3: I process closing files. Okay. So get everything ready before closing.
2: Yeah.
0: Wow. She crosses the T's.
2: That's the eyes, as your ad says.
1: Yep. Correct.
2: Yeah.
1: She's one of the geeks.
2: Love it.
3: Maybe the biggest one.
1: Yeah.
2: Is that right?
0: Well, I don't think so.
2: Well, good deal. Good seeing both of you.
1: Thank
2: Have
1: you
2: a
1: guys.
2: Great day.
0: Thank you.
2: Yeah,
0: so
2: thank
0: much.
2: You.
0: Integrity Title.
2: Sponsor
0: Remember
2: of the Open Line Studio.
0: Our Open Line. Yeah. And moving soon to downtown Alexandria.
2: We'll get you in again to talk about the move and ribbon cutting and everything.
1: All that fun stuff. I'll have to get a hold of Tara when we get to that point.
0: Absolutely.
1: But I'll definitely let you two know when the moving is
2: We'll
1: getting
2: help.
1: Lined
2: yeah.
1: up.
2: Patty's good. Do you have a piano or anything? She's really good at piano.
1: I don't.
2: No, actually, I used to.
0: Dennis told, when I went on vacation, Terry and I went to Cancun, he said on the air that I was gone because I was having a facelift. So and
2: at
0: I
2: least not rehab.
0: I didn't know he said that.
1: Right.
0: So the first month I was back, people would say, oh, hi.
2: Looking at you, scrutinizing.
0: How are you doing? I'd be fine.
1: Why are you staring at me so?
0: Yeah, he did.
1: That's funny.
2: Well, then have a great day.
0: Then one lady said, did you go away to have a facelift? I'm like, do I look like I've had a facelift? I mean, really?
1: People.
0: Crazy dude.
2: People. They're funny, aren't they?
0: Who has more fun than people?
2: That's right. Well, she always has fun. We are going to check in with our friend Lainey Berg, too, from Alternative Senior Care. And you have a move going on, too, don't you?
0: Oh, that's right.
4: Right. I thought you were going to say you had a facelift.
2: No, you always look lovely. Yeah. Again, you and your husband, it was great seeing both of you again a couple of weeks ago. So I can say for a fact, because I've seen you recently, but you're in the process of a big new location to beautiful downtown Alexandria.
4: Right. So we are moving from our Nokomis office over to Fillmore at 610 Fillmore.

0: Sycamore, Suite 10, right next to Trum Drug and Whitseth. So we're right around the corner from you guys.
1: Yeah. And you'll be able to sneak over. Again, we're talking with Lainey Berg, again, from Alternative Senior Care. So what was kind of the big reason for the new location?
0: Sure. So we were always on Nokomis for many years, but we didn't have enough room to make a training center. And so we were looking for to enlarge our office. We've also had added to our office team. So we wanted to have enough room for us to be able to host meetings, trainings, and also sometimes we have events for the community. So it's not as large of a building as we have in Sauk Center, but it is a good location for us to host those trainings and have a different presence there closer to downtown.
1: So what are some of the training? Is it helping people to become certified as CNAs, or what type of training is it?
0: Right. So it is not CNA training.
1: Okay.
0: What it is it's for to be a personal assistant.
1: Oh, gotcha.
0: And also for comprehensive through the skilled nursing.
1: Nice.
0: So the nurse does the comprehensive training for the staff.
1: Excellent. Yeah, let's talk a little bit about, again, through that training, these people will be able to come mm-hmm. into your home. We all know the longer you can stay in your own surroundings, people thrive as long as they can. They're familiar with that. That's maybe a home they've been in for 30, 40 years, even longer in some cases. But what are some of those services that you can do to keep our loved ones in their home longer, Lainey?
0: Right. So we're so blessed to be able to help with whatever the hardest part of your day and make it easier, whether it's cooking or helping with a shower. We can do transportation. Our nurses can do your medication setups, wellness checks, nail care, just such a variety of things. We just ask that you give us the best part of time of the day that you'd like us to come, and however many times a week or month that you need us to come, and we try to best match that with our local staff.
1: And of course, too, a big part of this, as we've talked about, it's so critical. These people who come into the home from your agency become friends, and that socialization is so key too, isn't it?
0: Right. I've got some amazing staff members that are just volunteering, and when they visit the clients that want the services that we have, they also incorporate that companionship. Sometimes if they get done a little early and the client wants to do something fun, then they put that into the visit. And some are just based on the companionship or going to an event or taking people to their appointments and stopping to get pie or something like that. So we can do a variety of things, but if the client really benefits from that socialization, then we build that right into the visit.
1: So it all starts with a free, no-obligation assessment, doesn't it?
0: Right. So you can give us a call at 866-352-3350 or visit us on our website, alternativeseniorcare.net, Facebook Alternative Senior Care.
1: Yeah, again, that number, I want to make sure everyone got it, 866-352-3350. 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The date for the new location, is it tentative, or are you pretty well set on a date?
0: Well, we are still in the works, but it looks like the end of June is going to be our move-in.
1: Boy, that will be here.
0: Yeah,
1: that will be here before we know it.
0: Right, it's going to go really fast.
1: Yeah. Thanks, Lainey. Always fun getting caught up with you. Have a great day.
0: Yeah, thank you so much.
1: Yeah, Lainey Berg, Alternative Senior Care. She is the operations manager. Give her a call today, 866-352-3350. Hey, our friend Jason Schmidt. Schmidty's on the phone. We Got Your Back has a big event coming up tomorrow as we celebrate this week our law enforcement and first responders. Stay with us more with Jason next.

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3: This is Weatherology. I'm meteorologist Jennifer Wojcicki with your Alexandria Lakes area forecast. We'll see a few spotty showers and thunderstorms possible late today with partial sunshine developing and a high in the upper 70s. Tonight, a slight chance for showers here early on, decreasing clouds, a low near 50. Friday, we'll see sunshine, breezy, high of 80 degrees. Saturday, mostly sunny, high of 72. Sunday, chance for showers and storms, a high around 70. For KXRA, I'm meteorologist Jennifer Wojcicki.
1: Thank you, Jennifer. Sunshine and 66 degrees, and yeah, it's windy. South winds at 22 miles an hour. And now we're headed back to the Open Line studios, thanks to Integrity Title. Here's more with Mark and Patty.

0: Thank you, Jackson. And before we bring in Jason Schmidt, I'm going to play a little bit of this. George Strait. It's a song called The Weight of the Badge.
1: And that was the last time they saw him.

0: That's a song, again, the weight of the badge, whether it's law enforcement or even someone like Jason who served our community well on the Alexandria Fire Department. Again, a song called The Weight of the Badge. And Jason, always good to see you. You know, you are involved in so many ways in this community to try to lift up law enforcement and those other first responders like you with the fire department. And you, and of course, honoring Police Officer Memorial Day, you have an event coming up tomorrow here in Alexandria, don't you?
1: Yeah, so I got asked here from Police Chief Scott Kent to say, hey, would you be willing to help out and stuff like that? I thought I was just going to cook some hot dogs. And next thing we brought in, the We Got Your Back, and then the Rock On Trucking stuff, too. So there's a lot of great sponsors and donators that come with this, too. So, but, yeah, it's a big honor to be part of this. Bring your friends, family, community spirit to celebrate to the people that have given, you know, to those that have given so much. So it is an honor. I mean, it's Police Officer Memorial Day, too. So I believe it all falls in there. It's at Kurtfeld Park from 11 to 1, you know. We got the free, it's a goodwill donation kind of thing. We got limited supplies, but you'll get a hot dog. We'll have hot dogs, buns, you know, ketchup, mustard, stuff like that. So,
0: yeah, so how appropriate, too, this is going to be at Kurtfeld Park, too. And we all know the story there of Kurtfeld.
2: Well, some may not. And we also, some may not right. know where Kurtfeld Park is. It's on North Nokomis. Yeah. It's across from the golf park, Alexandria Golf Club.
1: Right. Yep.
2: Okay.
1: Where the flagpoles are, and there's the horseshoe pits and playground and a little league baseball field or a kickball field, whatever you'd want to do. But yeah, it's a nice park.
2: It is.
0: So let's talk a little bit about We Got Your Back again. Free will donation, as you said, while supplies last, but it supports We Got Your Back. Jason, again, I know you've taken this over. And Craig was in last week, and I talked to him, and he's proud of all the great work you've done. And I know you're kind of taking it to a new level as you see it under your leadership, too.
1: Right. There's a lot of guys. So, I mean, kind of, we put a great board together. I mean, the board that we handpicked, basically, I mean, from all walks of life, from blue collar, white collar, first active first responders, retired first responders. So then everyone, so we can keep our vision clear and stuff like that too for this. I mean, right now I know we've the people that we've helped, I know we have a few on the books. I know it sounds bad to get those data numbers, but it's nice to be able to help those people that need the help with that.
0: Yeah, for sure. So again, this is coming up tomorrow at Kurtfeld Park in Alexandria, a community event to honor local heroes. The time again, too, please.
1: From 11 a.m. to 1 p.m. So, and come and look. I mean, this Rock On Trucking, I don't know if anybody knows these guys. These are the trucking company out of, I believe it's Wake Park, that have like the Marvel characters on their dump trucks and stuff like that. But I know they're bringing the one with Josh Owens' photograph on the one tractor, on the one truck. So I believe that's going to be there. I believe they got, I don't know the rest, a whole lot of the rest of the details, but I know they're going to be there supported. It's goodwill offering for that. So why supplies last? I mean, we got to thank some of the sponsors out there, the Rock On Trucks, the Country Hearth for donating the buns, Minnewaska Meats for the hot dogs, Eldon's Fresh Foods for the ketchup, mustard, and so that's where our, those are the guys that are going to make this all happen. So
0: yeah, and of course you went on a bike ride last year, and is there that event once again? Oh, is that right? Okay. Is that set for this year again? Are you going to be involved in that at all?
1: No, the bike ride, since our community was taken care of, I believe it's pushed out for about, I believe the Vest Life, I'm not 100% sure, but I believe the Vest Life is for like 5 years.
0: Okay.
1: So it won't be for a while. So I'll give the guy a little time more to rest and maybe prepare better.
0: amazing though. all you guys what you did for that ride too. How many miles was that again?
1: It was over 500.
0: Yeah, that's what
1: from
0: I was
1: Winona,
0: thinking.
1: Minnesota to Fargo. So we went all the way across from Wisconsin to North Dakota.
0: Did you feel the burn in your legs?
1: Yeah, there were burns all sorts of days.
0: I bet you did. Yeah. Anything else, Schmitty?
1: No, just we'll be talking. I know I'll be in studio here coming up in a couple weeks to talk about our guest speakers that are coming. You know, Chris Hockey, John Creasel coming for John Creasel will be the veteran to talk about mental health from the veteran first responder side. And then Chris Hockey, you know, he's the lead singer from the Armadillos to talk about his mental health walk and stuff, what he's done, and more that civilian side too. You know, I believe mental health is with everybody. You don't not necessarily just to pin the first responders and stuff like that too. So, I mean, that's out there. It's a real deal. So, I mean, I'm no doctor or anything, but I can, I mean, if people want to call and ask, I can tell them about my walk and stuff that I've done too. So, but it is real. I mean, it's nice that the community support, our Yeti Bingo, I mean, I don't know if we are in to talk about that, but the community came out. That was wonderful. We had to add tables and this, I mean, why people were coming in, the community was great for it. I think we ended up with 348 people there. So that was incredible.
0: Amazing.
1: This one we got 500 tickets, and I told Charlie that's my goal, is to sell all 500 tickets for these guys to come. So we're advertising it. We're hitting it hard. We're bringing it from Moorhead to Monticello, I believe. I don't know how all that Facebook stuff works, but Cyber Solutions takes care of all that stuff for me, so they do all that. But, so they're promoting it, and see if we can sell it out.
0: All right. Thanks for all you do.
2: I think I met your wife.
1: Oh, yeah?
2: She's a looker.
1: Yeah, I got lucky. I definitely outkicked my coverage there.
2: Oh, she's
1: got a patience. I mean, she's known me for a long time, so you know the patience she's had to have.
2: She's a pretty girl.
0: All right, man.
1: Thank you very much.
0: Always good talking to you. Thanks for all you do. You're a good American, so I appreciate it, buddy.
1: Thank you. We'll talk later.
0: All right. We'll see you there tomorrow. All right. Again, Jason Schmidt there. Just a few minutes left in the show. If someone wants to call in, if you've got something on your mind you want to talk about, 762-8167. And, of course, we've got another great show coming up tomorrow. We'll have the food shelf in, so join us for that. And, again, we are going to have We Got Your Back with Jason. That's actually coming up on the 18th, so next Monday we'll have him back, but wanted to get him on the phone here for a couple of minutes to talk about that event coming up tomorrow, again, at Kurtfeld Park, as we honor, again, local first responders, but coming up, Police Officer Memorial Day, too. Did you know Kurtfeld very well?
2: Yes, Well, he was younger than me, but he was a fine young man from a wonderful family, knew his dad so well.
0: Yeah.
2: And it was a freakish accident.
0: Crazy.
2: So sad. So.
0: Yeah, and we're going to have former state senator, but also, of course, Douglas County Sheriff Bill Ingebretson. He's going to be in to talk a little bit about Kurtfeld, too.
2: Wonderful.
0: Yeah, so looking forward to that. 762-8167, 762-8167. Again, if you've got something on your mind, give us a call. I want to remind everyone this weekend, too, the city of Fergus Falls is excited to announce that homecoming party for Chris Tongseth following his success as a top five contestant on American Idol season 24. You caught pretty much every minute of that.
2: Of him. Yes, yeah. I did. And here's the deal. I was going to drive up to Fergus on Saturday. There's road construction. I'm thinking, well, I don't know if I should go, but I want to go so badly. However, Fergus Falls community Facebook page is going to televise everything. Sure. So that is an option if some of you are impaired or disabled like I am. You can watch it on their Facebook page, and that might be my alternative.
0: Live stream.
2: So it won't be like recorded, so you can go back and watch it, but it will be live streamed. So,
3: yeah.
2: And I can't remember the name of the, but if you go Fergus Falls, Minnesota Facebook, you'll find it.
0: Yeah. But we talked with Mary Dolan, who is a part of one of our sister stations from Layton Media. Yeah, in Fergus Falls. And Mary Dolan joined us yesterday, and she talked a little bit about the big event Saturday.
4: Just in case you haven't heard, we have a big deal going on Saturday, and we're going to have a parade that starts at 2 o'clock in the afternoon, and we're going to have a concert from Chris. And there's even a local band that will be playing behind him, all people he knows and loves. And I think it's going to be super fun. That's at 6 o'clock, and that is up on the north end of town, the former regional treatment center. We call it Kirkbride Park. It's a great place. Bring your chair, bring your family. All these events are family events. And it's just going to be a big, giant celebration in Fergus Falls this coming Saturday.
0: Wow. And again, the parade will get underway at 2. That concert will follow at 6 p.m. And the parade theme, with our nation's 250th birthday coming up on July 4th, Independence Day. Of course, the theme, red, white, and blue. So I'm sure you've got some red, white, and blue, Patty.
2: I do.
0: Yes. I think a lot of people, I bought some caps and shirts to honor the 4th of July. In fact, I'm going to be over in Evansville entertaining on the 4th of July, and we're going to have some of the organizers in for that coming up in June, too. So a lot of celebrations going on with our nation's 250th.
2: I order something every year for the 4th of July. Mm. And this year I found a beautiful, not sweatshirt, more of a sweater kind of thing with an American flag on. It's just beautiful.
0: I bet.
2: Yeah.
0: Yeah. Nice. Good for
2: you.
0: It's
2: nice to have something handy.
0: Yeah. And also, I want to remind everyone, I look back and Bill and I were talking over the weekend, and Bill Ingebretson will be in on the 19th of May. So next week, we'll have Jason in on Monday, and then we'll talk Kurt Felt with Bill Ingebretson on Tuesday, May 19th. So jam-packed shows coming up next week as well. And it was fun having Jill in studio. It's always a party with her, isn't it?
2: I tell you, she is just a spectacular woman.
0: Yeah. I think it's because she's a dragon.
2: And a fin.
0: Yes. Well, coming up tomorrow again, we'll have another great show. We'll talk the food shelf. Bernice Wimmer will be in. And we are under that red flag warning today and a fire weather watch coming up tomorrow. Fun times, right, Jackson?
5: Absolutely.
0: Yeah. All right. Have a great day, everyone. We'll talk tomorrow.
2: Yes.

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1: At 9:54, sunshine, and it is 67 degrees in the Lakes area, 68 degrees, and we're on our way to 78 this afternoon. It is time for the morning market update on the Linder Farm Network.
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5: Good morning. It's time for the market update on this Thursday here on the Linder Farm Network. And joining us, Jim Emter, Van On & Company, Alexandria. Well, Jim, lower on the corn, soybean futures lower, wheat also lower. Why the pressure this morning?
6: Well, Linda, I think you just got everybody trying to get out the mouse hole corner of the wall here. And we know that's a small exit that when it comes, and, you know, it can come fast. So, I mean, it could be a weather. You know, trader right now seeing good precipitation trends coming in. It could be, you know, an inflationary trader that basically says, hey, maybe I just need to temper some thoughts here. You know, it could be managed money just kind of saying, get me out. You know, we're holding long positions. It could be a farmer that says, hey, I've got the crop planted. We got rain on the way. I think a combo of multiple layers, you know, technically, fundamentally seasonal and money flow. I just think you've got all four tangents that were leaning one way pretty hard. And now as we don't get news out of China, at least at this point, you've got some good weather trends developing. I think it's just kind of a get me out type philosophy. And that is not uncommon during May days, especially around this time. Anytime over the next 30 days, we oftentimes make a peak in the corn and soybean markets. Now it can drag on a bit longer, and there's a lot of news stories and events that can come up to try to get us to rebound. But I think we've got to be attentive to this one, Linda. And again, making sure some disciplines are had on risk management. We stressed those the last few days, and we'll stress it again as the market's starting to break. This is not about outguessing price at this point. This is having some of the best opportunities in the last 2.5 years and trying to manage risk accordingly under these circumstances.
5: Livestock futures, cattle higher, but lean hogs lower today after that higher day yesterday.
6: Yeah, you know, back and forth. And if the China news is a non-event or a little bit disappointing, you know, that can weigh on the hogs. And I think that's why you've got, you know, a market struggling here a bit this morning. I mean, what's tough about this, Linda, is you're head faking back and forth about every day. We get above the 200-day, we get above the volume point of control, and then we break back below it. And then we get above it, and we break back below it. This has been the last 4 days of trade for this market. So at some point, we take on some direction, some consolidation here, okay, for a moment. But we're either above 100 off the June or we're not, and we're going to have to watch that very closely. July, you know, made a nice push yesterday, you know, down a little bit today. But that's the one to watch here if we're going to try to extend to the top side. Cattle, on the other hand, you know, cash kind of in line with where we were a week prior, so that's okay. We've got some positive momentum with yesterday's trade, but whether China's going to buy some beef or not, you know, there were some rumors and reports of tickets through packers being reestablished in slaughter plants, and then they kind of got canceled in the afternoon. So we'll have to watch for details, but cattle trying to hold on to their gains here this morning.
5: Thank you, Jim. Jim Emter, Van On & Company, Alexandria. July corn 469 and a quarter down 11. Now 469 down 11 and three quarters. December 492 and a quarter down 10 and three quarters. July beans 1196 down 33. And November 1184 and a quarter down 23 and a half. Live cattle trade June up 115. May feeder cattle up $2. June lean hogs down 77. The Dow up 214. This is the Linder Farm Network.
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11: Breaking news this hour from Town Hall. I'm Rich Thomason. America's top diplomat says it would be a terrible mistake for China to try to take Taiwan by force. Secretary of State Rubio, part of the U.S. delegation to Beijing, says America's position on the self-governing island democracy has not changed. Following the first meeting of their summit, it ran for a couple of hours. President Trump and Chinese President Xi attended a state dinner. Earlier, his Chinese hosts rolled out the red carpet for Mr. Trump, who had warm words for his Chinese counterpart.
12: You and I have known each other now for a long time. In fact, the longest relationship of our two countries that any president and president has had, and it's to me an honor.
11: The White House says Presidents Trump and Xi had a good meeting talking about enhancing economic cooperation, although Xi did have a warning of a potential clash between the U.S. and China over Taiwan. Some good news for the only American who tested positive for hantavirus.
13: A doctor on the ship who helped care for passengers with hantavirus has left a medical isolation unit. The oncologist, Dr. Stephen Kornfeld from Oregon, was traveling on the cruise ship at the center of a hantavirus outbreak and has been cleared to leave a special biocontainment unit in Nebraska. Dr. Kornfeld was the only American placed in isolation after he helped care for fellow passengers who became sick on board. He was among more than 120 passengers and crew evacuated from the ship and flown to different countries to enter quarantine. I'm Karen Shamas.
11: The British military reports the seizure of a ship that was anchored south of the Strait of Hormuz. There is no word on who commandeered the vessel, although it is sailing in the direction of Iran. Wall Street, the Dow is up 385 points, the NASDAQ 204 points higher. More on these stories, townhall.com.
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11: Israel launches deadly drone attacks on Hezbollah targets in Lebanon.
16: The latest wave of airstrikes come a day before Lebanon and Israel are scheduled to hold another round of direct talks in Washington. The Israeli military said that it has been striking Hezbollah infrastructure in several areas in southern Lebanon hours after warning residents of six southern villages to leave. Hezbollah continued to claim attacks on Israeli troops in Lebanon and in northern Israel. Fighting between the militant group and the Israeli army has persisted almost daily, even after a U.S. brokered truce that took effect in mid-April.
11: Correspondent Malik Har. BRICS foreign ministers have started a two-day meeting in New Delhi. Diplomats from Brazil, Russia and India, China and South Africa are attending the talks along with the newer member states. The meeting beginning today coincides with a Trump-Xi summit in Beijing. News and analysis at townhall.com. Some employees of a major U.S. airline will finally be getting a raise.
17: United Airline flight attendants have approved a new labor contract covering about 30,000 flight attendants, marking their first pay increases in 6 years. The agreement includes an average 31% pay raise this summer and boarding pay worth an additional 7 to 8% in compensation. The agreement also secures expanded job security, pay for lengthy stays, and 10 weeks of paid parental leave. Union leaders say the deal sets a new industry benchmark. I'm Lisa Dwyer.
11: Alex Murdoch's murder convictions and his life sentence for the deaths of his wife and son have been overturned by the South Carolina Supreme Court. It's because a court clerk at the trial suggested to the jurors that he was guilty. He will not be leaving prison anytime soon, though, and prosecutors say they plan to retry Murdoch. More on these stories, townhall.com.
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23: This is weatherology. I'm meteorologist Alora Lockwood with the Alexandria Lakes Area Forecast. Our red flag warning continues. A fire weather watch begins at 11 a.m. tomorrow. Slight chance for storms today. Otherwise, cloudy skies with a few peaks of sun. Highs level off around 78. South winds 20 to 25 miles per hour. Slight chance for showers tonight. Lows level off around 50. Mainly clear skies. For KXRA, a meteorologist, Laura Lockwood.
1: Thank you, Laura. Sunshine and 70 degrees. The wind is south at 28 miles an hour, and the humidity continues to drop. It's right now at 26%. Barometer steady, 29.80. And sunset this evening will be at 8:45. Sun came up at 10 minutes to 6, or 5:50 if you prefer. But sunset at 8:45. 70 degrees, windy, and a 10:07, 60 seconds away. 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
1: Coming up in this newscast, a University of Minnesota Moore student has reportedly drowned in an incident in Crow Wing County. And a red flag warning is in effect for the area today, and then a fire weather watch for tomorrow across central and west central Minnesota. And the season is over for the Minnesota Wild as they blew a 3-0 lead and lost in overtime 4-3 last night to the Colorado Avalanche. We'll have more on those stories, but first, officials say a student who drowned in Crow Wing County this week was a student at the University of Minnesota Morris. They have identified the victim as 19-year-old Cameron Walker. That incident reportedly took place on Little Emily Lake in Crow Wing County. First responders received a call that a paddle boat, which he was on, capsized on the lake. Walker told dispatchers that he and two women were in the water before the call unexpectedly disconnected. The two adult women survived the incident. They are also reportedly students at the University of Minnesota Morris. And a fire has reportedly destroyed a residential trailer and an attached log cabin in Otter Tail County. That incident took place yesterday afternoon along Curve Road in rural Wadena. The trailer and attached log structure are a total loss. An additional wood building was also damaged in that place. No word if anyone was injured. The cause of the fire is still under investigation. And critical fire weather conditions will be with us today and tomorrow. Southerly winds will gust to near 45 miles per hour at times. Relative humidity will fall today between 25-30%. A red flag warning will be in effect from 10 a.m. today through 9 p.m. this evening. Coming up tomorrow, a fire weather watch will be in effect from tomorrow morning through tomorrow evening. This will impact all of central, west central Minnesota. Any fires that develop will spread rapidly. Officials remind you outdoor burning is not recommended. And Governor Tim Walz and Minnesota legislative leaders say they've reached a bipartisan budget agreement after weeks of negotiations at the state capitol. MNN's Tasha Radel has more.
2: The deal includes funding aimed at supporting Hennepin healthcare and hospitals statewide, along with a bonding bill, property tax relief, and lower vehicle tab fees. Walz says the agreement keeps the state budget balanced while focusing spending on core priorities. Republican House Speaker Lisa Daymuth says the package also contains new anti-fraud measures. More details are expected to be released today at the Capitol. Tasha Radel, MNN.
1: All right, thanks, Tasha. And Minnesota is one step closer to allowing more Minnesotans access to fresh eggs. The Senate voted 65-0 to allow retailers to donate eggs that are past their quality assurance date, but still safe to eat to Minnesota food shelves. Republican State Senator Tori Westrum of Alexandria says,
3: we need to let these eggs that are still good for weeks and sometimes months after their best sell-by date go to good use, to the food shelves that they could be donated to help benefit people that are hungry.
1: By the way, that bill will now head to the Minnesota House. And Douglas County Auditor Treasurer Vicki Doling wants to remind property owners that first half real estate taxes are due on or before tomorrow. For customer convenience, Douglas County has several ways to accept property tax payments in person at the County Auditor Treasurer Office, located on the lower level of the Douglas County Administration Building at 821 Cedar Street in Alexandria. There is a Dropbox located there as well, or you can pay online by going to the website DouglasCountyMN.gov. To avoid a late penalty, tax payments must be received or postmarked on or before May 15th. And it's Hot Dogs for Heroes coming up tomorrow. That event will take place from 11 a.m. to 1 p.m. at Kurtfeld Park in Alexandria for a community event honoring our local heroes. recognition, a police officer, Memorial Day. Locally, we got your back, is proud to celebrate and thank all active and retired first responders who serve and protect our community each and every day. Come on out for a hot dog while supplies last. Bring your family and enjoy a free will donation lunch, all supporting We Got Your Back. You can check out more details on the event by going to their Facebook page. And St. Mary's Justice, Peace, and Integrity of Creation Committee invites everyone to a free screening of the documentary Plastic People this evening, 6:30 p.m. in the Great Hall. Erica Johnson says plastic is everywhere.
0: It's incredible, and it's everywhere. It's in breast milk. It's in babies. It's in your brain. It's in your whole body. They found it basically in every human being.
1: Now, St. Mary's Communications Coordinator Joe Kirkowski adds,
4: when you start looking at all the microplastics that are out there, you're like, oh my goodness, how in the world are we functioning?
1: Now, organizers say this is an award-winning feature documentary that investigates our addiction to plastics and the growing threat of microplastics to human health. Coffee and cookies will be served this evening. There is no charge to attend. And the city of Fergus Falls is excited to announce a homecoming party honoring Chris Tongseth following his success as a top five contestant in season 24 of American Idol. Celebration will take place this Saturday. Mary Dolan, who is on the committee organizing all the fun, she says,
5: just in case you haven't heard, we have a big deal going on Saturday, and we're going to have a parade that starts at 2 o'clock in the afternoon, and we're going to have a concert from Chris. And there's even a local band that will be playing behind him.
1: By the way, due to the anticipated large crowd, parking on the concert grounds will be limited. Additional information and all the fun will be found on the Fergus Falls website and also on their Facebook page. And Alexandria Technical and Community College Legends baseball head coach Brandon Hill dropped by our late media studios this week to talk about another successful season for the Legends, but their season isn't over just yet. The Alexandria Legends will take on Rochester today in the winner's bracket. The winner of that game will take on the winner of the St. Cloud versus Century game, also going on today. Johnson says his ultimate goal is to make it to the Division III Baseball World Series going on later on this month.
6: So we're in the NJCAA, so it's Junior College World Series. Most people call it JUCO, so we're making the JUCO World Series, and that's in Johnson City, Tennessee. So that's the ultimate goal for us.
1: Hill is in his second year as head coach of the Legends this season and fifth season overall coaching at the collegiate level. Good luck to the Legends. And finally, the Minnesota Wild lost to the Colorado Avalanche as the Avs came back from a 3-0 deficit to beat the Wild last night, 4-3 in overtime, and clinched that series in five games. Wild head coach John Hines.
7: Yeah, you know, I mean, I think our guys, you know, competed hard. I mean, this group was a pleasure to coach. You know, you go 9 months together, basically, right? And great competitors, great character, you know, gave everything they had, and that's all you can ask as a coach.
1: Colorado will now move on to the Western Conference Finals and will face the winner between Vegas and Anaheim. And that's a look at your news. I'm Mark Anthony.
8: All right, thanks, Mark. 10:17 on this Thursday, sunny, windy Thursday. Again, we're expected to run up to 78 this afternoon. We're at 70 right now, and the winds are near 25 and 30 miles an hour. Here's what's going on with the KXRA community calendar. Congregate dining at the Senior Center today canceled because of the upcoming garage sale. All the tables are full of stuff, and so there will also, because of the sale coming up, there will be no Meals on Wheels tomorrow. Just so as you know. But the things that are happening at Encore, the Center for Vibrant Aging, a.k.a. Senior Center, Billiards today until 3 o'clock. We've got, let's see, at 10:30, the executive meeting of the Golden K. We've got Bridge C coming up at 12:30. Scrabble, 12:30 to 3. Medicare, workshop from 1 to 3 today. Open Studio from 1 to 4. We've got the AARP 4-hour driver safety course tonight from 5 to 9. All of that at 414 Hawthorne in Alexandria, and the garage sale we're talking about that runs tomorrow from 7 to 4 and Saturday from 8 to 1, 414 Hawthorne. Speaking of sales, the annual Spring Rummage Lunch and Bake Sale at First Lutheran Church in Sauk Center today until 7 p.m., tomorrow from 8 to 7, and then Saturday from 8 to noon. They will be serving lunch today from 11 to 1. And tomorrow as well, and baked items, of course, also for sale. First Lutheran Church at 304 Elm Street South in Sauk Center. Coming up this Saturday, some open skating at Prime West Health Runestone Community Center. 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And KT Humble Hearts' fourth annual women's event, Resurface and Bloom Boldly, is coming up on Saturday as well. It runs basically from 8 to 3. 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The building is handicapped accessible. 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And the new Starbuck Depot street sign will also be on display. So check it out. Oh, also the Lefse Hall of Fame and the Viking Longboat Replica. Saturday in Starbuck from 10 to 2. And on Sunday, the Blessing Bucket at Common Ground Coffee House. That's every Sunday from 9 to 1, handcrafted coffee, and a meaningful way to give back, where every dollar of net profit and all the tips go towards supporting neighbors with medical needs in the community. Common Ground Blessing Bucket, they are at 516 Hawthorne in Alexandria. And that is a look at the KXRA community calendar. You can also check our website, voiceofalexandria.com. There is a calendar link there on the main page. And if you have an event coming up you'd like to promote, send an email to thefolks@layton.media. 10:22, and I'm back with funeral announcements in a minute.
9: Christofferson Bait has been serving fishermen in the lakes area for over 80 years. They have the largest selection of fishing equipment and the right advice on how to get them in the boat.
10: This week's tip is for walleyes. With the water temp still a little cold and with the cooler weather, the walleye bite is off to a slower start. However, there are a couple things you can do to improve your chance for success. Targeting shallower, warmer lakes and bays and fishing a jig and a minnow like a spot-tail shiner or fathead can land you more bites this time of year.
12: Christofferson Bait, 3rd Avenue, Alexandria.
13: They're back.
14: That sounds scary.
15: It's not scary. It's wonderful. Falls Bakery Bread is back at the Grain Bin.
16: Hey, everybody. Falls Bakery Bread is back.
15: And guess what? The monster cookies are coming back, too.
16: That's great. People are going to be so excited. Sourdough, Dakota, and monster cookies from Falls Bakery. They're back at the Grain Bin, naturally in the Jimmy John's building next to Walmart.
8: And funeral announcements on this Thursday, May 14th. Elaine V. Wilson, age 94, of Parker's Prairie, died on Saturday, May 9th. Funeral service will be 11 o'clock tomorrow at Emmanuel Lutheran Church in Parker's Prairie. Visitation will be this evening from 5 to 7 at Lind Family Funeral Home in Parker's Prairie, and then visitation will continue tomorrow, 1 hour prior to the service at the church. For Elaine Wilson, age 94, of Parker's Prairie. John Kahn, age 87, of Alexandria, died Wednesday, May 6th. Funeral service will be 11 o'clock tomorrow morning at St. John's Nepomuk Church in Lowry. Visitation will be today from 5 to 7:30 at Anderson Funeral Home, and visitation tomorrow, 1 hour prior to the service at the church. That service for John Kahn, age 87, of Alexandria. Lauren Burdorf, age 81, of Villard, died Sunday, May 10th. A funeral service will be held tomorrow morning at 11 o'clock at St. John's Lutheran Church in Villard. Visitation will be at the church 1 hour prior to the service, and arrangements are with Hoplin Hitchcock Funeral Home of Glenwood for Lauren Burdorf, age 81, of Villard. Lori Anderson, age 67, of Barrett, died in February, and a memorial service will be held at 11 a.m. this Saturday, May 16th, at Lincoln Lutheran Church of Rural Barrett. Visitation will start at 9:30 until that service at 11. Arrangements with Erickson Smith Funeral Home of Elbow Lake for Lori Anderson, age 67, of Barrett. George Woida Sr., age 78, of Urbank, died on Monday, May 11th. A mass of Christian burial will be held at 11 a.m. on Saturday, May 16th at Sacred Heart Catholic Church in Urbank. Full military honors to be accorded by the Minnesota Honor Guard and Inspiration Peak American Legion Post 527. Visitation on Friday the 15th, so tomorrow from 1 to 5 p.m., starting with a prayer service, followed by the rosary. And then again, that will be at Sacred Heart in the Parish Hall in Urbank. And visitation, again, 1 hour prior to the service at the church on Saturday for George Woida Sr., age 78, of Urbank. And these arrangements are with Lind Family Funeral Home for George Woida. Marilyn Wiegand died on January 13th. A memorial service will be held at 1 p.m. Saturday, May 16th at Trinity Lutheran Church in Wendell. Visitation 1 hour prior to the service. In lieu of flowers, please consider a donation to the Grant County Food Shelf or the Trinity Lutheran Cemetery Fund. Arrangements with Erickson Smith Funeral Home for Marilyn Wiegand. Alan Harvey Richardson, age 69, of Columbia Falls, Montana, formerly of Alexandria, died on Thursday, April 16th. A visitation will be held from 1 to 4 p.m.

0: for Margaret Kirky, age 86. Norman James Norm Middling, age 81, of Alexandria, died on Sunday, April 26th. Memorial service will be held at 2 p.m. on Monday, May 18th, at First Lutheran Church in Alexandria. Full military honors will be accorded by the Minnesota Honor Guard and the Veterans Memorial Honor Guard, and visitation will be 1 hour prior to the service. Arrangements with Lind Family Funeral Home for Norm Middling, age 81, of Alexandria. And those are your funeral announcements on this Thursday, May 14th. It is 10:28. 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
1: This is Weatherology. I'm meteorologist Jennifer Wojcicki with your Alexandria Lakes area forecast. We'll see a few scattered showers and thunderstorms at times here this afternoon. Partial sunshine develops, high in the upper 70s. Tonight, a slight chance for showers here early on, decreasing clouds, a low near 50. Friday, we'll see sunshine, breezy, high of 80 degrees. Saturday, mostly sunny, high of 72. Sunday, chance for showers and storms, a high around 70. For KXRA, I'm meteorologist Jennifer Wojcicki.
0: Speaking of 72s, that's where we're at right now. 72 degrees as we continue to warm. It is a sunny day and a breezy day. Windy. South winds right now at 29 miles an hour. 10:29 is our time. We've got sports on the way from the Minnesota News Network right here.
2: School year's wrapping up, Joe. Remember that feeling of the last day of school? I remember in sixth grade, you crying in your lunchbox on the bus.
3: I had allergies.
2: No, it was because you asked Melissa H. to be your summer girlfriend.
3: It was a respectful offer.
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3: Trevor Johnson was a phase.
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3: Ouch. Right in the lunchbox.
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4: Our bus driver should have had better supervision.
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6: Was that Jenny?
7: Can you believe it?
6: She's so tall. And her stutter.
7: Oh, it's so much better now that she's working with the speech therapists at Alamere Health. It's been such a help.
6: Wow.
7: The best part is seeing Jenny get her confidence back. She's even made some new friends. Her sassing skills have also improved, but I'll take that trade-off any day.
6: Yeah, I would too.
7: Alamere Health. It's better here.
8: This is MNN Sports. I'm Mike Grimm. The season is over for the Minnesota Wild, and it ended in just a terrible way. Colorado scored twice in the final 3.5 minutes of regulation, put the game in overtime in Denver, and then won it 4-3. Minnesota held a 3-0 lead after the first period. Head coach John Hines.
9: Our guys, you know, competed hard, and this group is a pleasure to coach. You go 9 months together, basically, right? And great competitors, great character. Gave everything they had, and that's all you can ask as a coach.
8: Marcus Johansson scored 34 seconds into the game, and Nick Foligno added a pair of first-period tallies. Star defenseman Quinn Hughes says giving up a goal late when Colorado had the goalie pulled was tough.
10: Obviously, you're a little bit more comfortable with a two-goal lead when the goalie's out, but, I mean, you're still up 3-2. I would have taken that, you know, before the game. Ultimately, like, it could have been, you know, we win a puck battle, we ice it down, and that's the game. It could have went that way, too. Not the way it went.
8: It did not go that way, and the season is done. The Twins also lost last night. Miami beat Minnesota at Target Field 9-5. They scored 8 runs off of Minnesota starter Simeon Woods-Richardson in just 3 innings. Manager Derek Shelton.
11: It's challenging because I know he's putting in the work, and you know I know he's kind of grinding through it. Ultimately, I think it comes down to like we got to get ahead of hitters more, and we got to be in a situation where we can put guys away.
8: Byron Buxton hit 2 homers in the setback. The Saints were in St. Paul. They lost to Columbus last night 8-3. The Minnesota United were also in St. Paul last night, and Colorado beat them 1-0. Midfielder Will Trapp says the team plays to the level of its competition.
12: We've done really well when we're looking up. When we're looking up and chasing the teams ahead of us, we get up for those games, and we tend to find ways to ascend toward those teams. Maybe when the teams are right around us or below us, we take the foot off the gas slightly. I don't know what it is, but this was a game in which maybe one chance in the first half, they punished us. We had a number of chances to potentially score, but we got to stomp on teams when we have a chance.
8: This is MNN Sports.
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14: Minnesota has lost $500 million of adjusted gross income.
13: Student test scores falling.
15: More than 70% of Minnesota students are not meeting science standards.
13: $1 billion of fraud.
16: The scope of fraudulent use of taxpayers' money will exceed $1 billion.
13: This isn't

0: sustainable. And will Klobuchar do anything differently? I mean, I'm afraid Klobuchar is just more the same. Klobuchar has done things the same for three decades.
1: But it's not working.
0: $1 billion of fraud, student scores falling, jobs vanishing. I don't know if Minnesota survives another 4 years of Klobuchar and failures. America's PAC is responsible for the content of this advertising, paid for by America's PAC and not authorized by any other candidate or committee. America's PAC 527.com.
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3: And I'm looking at world and national news headlines. President Trump will be meeting with Chinese President Xi Jinping again later tonight. Yesterday, when the two leaders were together, Xi talked about the importance of the U.S.-China relationship and said the world would be better served with the two countries as partners rather than rivals. Trump thanked Xi for the magnificent welcome and said the two had very good discussions in their meetings earlier in the day. Vice President J.D. Vance will be in Maine on Thursday today to talk about the Trump administration's effort to combat fraud. He will be speaking at Bangor International Airport to highlight some recent cases in Maine. The crackdown has an emphasis on state's social service programs. Former South Carolina lawyer Alec Murdaugh is said to be feeling relieved after having his murder convictions overturned. Murdaugh's lead attorney, Jim Griffin, spoke about his client's reaction to yesterday's South Carolina Supreme Court decision to grant him a new trial.
7: Talked to him yesterday on our way up. He is very thankful for the result of the Supreme Court. Interestingly, he's somewhat surprised because every step of the way during this process, every legal ruling seemed to have gone against him.
3: The justices said a county clerk improperly influenced the jury in the original trial. He was convicted in the killings of his wife and son in March of 2023, and that case has been the subject of books and podcasts and documentaries. The World Cup is less than a month away from starting. Trump administration officials expect the tournament to have a $30 billion economic impact on the U.S. Andrew Giuliani, the head of the White House Task Force for the World Cup, says it's not just the 11 cities hosting matches, but the 48 communities holding base camps for teams to stay are also expected to see a huge influx of soccer fans and tourism.
8: Mid-level cities, smaller areas where people are going to be camping out for the better part of a month and a half. That's where you're going to really see this cash injection.
3: And he specifically mentioned Morris County, New Jersey, where thousands of Brazilians are expected to have lengthy stays because a Brazil soccer team will be heading there. New Jersey offering four base camps for teams and has eight matches being played at MetLife Stadium. And ICE agents could be coming to Seattle and other cities next month for the World Cup games.
9: The Department of Homeland Security is confirming that ICE agents would target World Cup matches being played in the U.S. this summer. That does include Seattle, along with New Jersey, Miami, Boston, L.A., Philadelphia, Houston, Dallas, Kansas City, and San Francisco. A DHS spokesman told The Hill that the international visitors who attend the matches have nothing to worry about unless they're in the U.S. illegally. I'm Monica Nelson.
3: And President Trump says he's not thinking about America's financial situations even a little bit during negotiations with Iran.
10: With affordability on voters' minds, Republicans...
3: Oh, where did that go? Let's see what we got here. Here we go.
10: With affordability on voters' minds, Republicans defending comments from President Trump this week, saying Americans' finances are not influencing his decision-making process when it comes to Iran.
3: And the White House reportedly weighing a plan to celebrate America's 250th birthday by granting 250 pardons. White House sources say the Wall Street Journal says the plan is still in preliminary discussions. Pardons could be announced on June 14th, which is both Flag Day and President Trump's birthday. The report says some in the White House are concerned about Trump handing out more pardons ahead of the midterms. Social media influencer Chud the Builder is facing charges after a shooting at a courthouse in Clarksville, Tennessee. Dalton Etherly, also known as Chud the Builder, is recovering from gunshot wounds he suffered yesterday. He is a 28-year-old contractor known for posting videos of himself using racial slurs. Good, solid resume there. The Cleveland Cavaliers move one win away from their first trip to the Eastern Conference Finals since 2018. Cleveland defeats the Detroit Pistons 117-113 in overtime. That was Game 5 at Little Caesars Arena. The Cavs are now ahead 3-2 in that best of seven and will host the Pistons in Game 6 on Friday. Minnesota Wild out for the season after they were ahead 3-0 and then lost in overtime. Better luck next year, says every Minnesotan every single season. 10:40 is our time. And we've got Focus on the Family commentary coming up here in about a minute.
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23: Is honesty really the best policy, even when it opens the door to suffering and pain? That's the question posed by a documentary called Tell Me Who I Am, the true story of twin brothers Alex and Marcus. At age 18, Alex lost his memory in a motorcycle accident. His brother Marcus helped Alex recover his memory by telling him wonderful stories about their childhood, family picnics, summer trips to the beach, a childhood filled with fun, laughter, and love. But years later, Alex discovered that everything he'd been told was a lie. His childhood wasn't an idyllic fairy tale at all. It was filled with terrible abuse and trauma. His brother, as it turns out, had lied to protect him from the truth. But Alex didn't feel protected. He felt betrayed. Ugly as his upbringing was, the truth, at least, gave him the freedom to choose his own response. When we lie to spare someone's feelings, we may feel better, but we force the other person to remain stuck in a delusion. The truth offers us our greatest, and often only, chance to find healing, peace, and purpose instead of chaos and confusion. Compassion may soften the sting of truth, but it never lies. It was Jesus who said, "Truth is what sets people free," which means the only thing more painful than the truth is someone losing themselves in a lie. For Focus on the Family, I'm Jim Daly.
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3: And business news, Wall Street closed yesterday with stocks mixed. The S&P 500 and NASDAQ finished at record highs, and yesterday the Dow lost 67 points. The S&P was up 43, the NASDAQ up 314. Looking at the markets as they are going on right now, everybody's up 0.85% at the S&P 500, almost a full percent at NASDAQ, 0.82% the S&P 500. Wholesale prices went up 1.4% in April, which is the biggest monthly increase since March of 2022. And major U.S. beef producers can start exporting beef to China again. China renewed export licenses for hundreds of U.S. beef processing plants on Thursday. Kevin Warsh is confirmed as the next chair of the Federal Reserve. Wednesday's vote was 54-45. Every Republican voted in favor. And a study says a majority of Americans say they oppose the construction of data centers in their local areas. 7 in 10 Americans oppose the projects. According to a new poll from Gallup, 48% of respondents said they are strongly opposed. And that is a look at some of the business news. People Radio, KXRA.
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10: Near Smith Center, Kansas, you'll find a small old cabin with quite a story. It all began with a man named Dr. Brewster Higley.
29: He was a successful doctor back in Indiana, and it's not quite known why, whether he had a family problems or whether it was competition or whatever, but he came to Kansas literally in the dark of the night.
10: Eldine Holtis says Higley abandoned his wife and 2 children when he came to Kansas. No one is sure why he left Indiana. He eventually came here, to the banks of West Beaver Creek.
29: He homesteaded the site in 1871, and then the cabin was constructed and completed on July the 4th of 1872.
10: Dr. Higley lived alone in his cabin, taking care of medical ailments of patients who were brought to him. He wrote poetry and enjoyed the nature around him in this isolated home on West Beaver Creek.
29: The story is told through Brees about an individual that had a gunshot wound. And apparently Dr. Higley opened the book or whatever, but this poem fell out. And True Brees says, this is dang good.
10: Higley's poem that fell out of that medical book was My Western Home. True Brees thought it was so good it needed to be set to music. Musician Dan Kelly and Gaylord put music to the words.
29: When My Western Home, then when the Harlan Brothers Band was going to play it, Cal Harlan said, this needs a refrain. So they added the refrain that we know now, and that's when it became Home on the Range.
10: The poem and song were popular, but not yet world famous. More next time as we travel the countryside near Smith Center, Kansas. I'm Andrew McCray.
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31: Minnesota News Network. Good morning, I'm Brent Palm. Governor Tim Walz and legislative leaders say they've reached a bipartisan budget agreement after weeks of negotiations at the Capitol. MNN's Tasha Radel reports.
32: The deal includes funding aimed at supporting Hennepin health care and hospitals statewide, along with a bonding bill, property tax relief, and lower vehicle tab fees. Walz says the agreement keeps the state budget balanced while focusing spending on core priorities. Republican House Speaker Lisa Daymuth says the package also contains new anti-fraud measures. More details are expected to be released today at the Capitol. Tasha Radel, MNN.
31: House Democrats are giving Speaker Lisa Daymuth 24 hours to bring the Senate gun violence prevention package to the floor for a vote. Representative Samantha Sensor-Murrah of Minneapolis made the announcement.
33: If Speaker Daymuth does not report this bill by 5 p.m. tomorrow on Thursday, May 14th, I, along with other members of this body, will engage in an overnight sit-in here in the chamber. We will be doing this.
31: The Minnesota Senate passed the bill along party lines with all Republicans voting no. Minnesota lawmakers are giving final approval to stiffer penalties for anyone who impersonates a peace officer. The bill was passed in response to the killings of House Speaker Emerita Melissa Hortman and her husband and the shootings of Senator John Hoffman and his wife. Senator Hoffman led the fight to get the bill passed.
34: When I answered the door on June 14th, I did so because of the trust. And I never want another person in this state to have that trust shattered. And with today's bill, Mr. President, we're making sure it never happens again.
31: The man charged in the political shootings of the Hortmans and Hoffmans was disguised as a police officer. 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
31: Minnesota Wild season is over following a 4-3 overtime loss at Colorado in Game 5 of the second-round playoff series. The Wild had a 3-0 first-period lead before the Avalanche scored 3 unanswered goals in regulation and the game-winner in OT.
1: You know, like I said, we were ready to play. We took the lessons out of it, and, you know, the guys laid it on the line. And when you go after something like this, right, there's going to be two sides of the coin. One is, you know, you're going to win, which is a great feeling, and when you lose, it's an empty feeling.
31: Wild coach John Hines. Nick Foligno scored twice, and Marcus Johansson also lit the lamp for Minnesota. And Minnesota-based Sun Country Airlines is now officially a part of Allegiant Air following the completion of a $1.5 billion merger. The deal closes the chapter on Sun Country's more than 4 decades as an independent hometown carrier. The airlines will continue operating separately until the FAA approves the deal. This is MNN.
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5: Breaking news at Town Hall. I'm Bob Agnew in Washington. President Trump says he's grateful for the warm welcome he received in Beijing.
6: I want to thank President Xi, my friend, for this magnificent welcome. And it really was a magnificent welcome like none other.
5: The White House says that Presidents Trump and Xi had a good meeting today talking about enhancing economic cooperation, although Xi did warn of a potential clash between the U.S. and China over the issue of Taiwan. We get more on that topic from correspondent Willie Nelson.
7: Secretary of State Marco Rubio says U.S. policy toward Taiwan remains unchanged. He remarked following President Trump's meeting with Chinese President Xi Jinping. Rubio warns it would be a terrible mistake for China to try taking Taiwan by force. Speaking while traveling with the president to China, Rubio dismisses Xi's warning that tensions over the self-governing island could lead to conflict, saying China routinely raises the Taiwan issue during talks with the United States. Willie Nelson, Washington.
5: The latest in the U.S. Israel war with Iran now involves a detained vessel. More on that from Karen Chavis.
8: The British military has said a ship anchored off the east coast of the United Arab Emirates has been seized and is heading toward Iranian territorial waters. Meanwhile, on Thursday, Iran's Foreign Minister Abbas Araghchi criticized the U.S. in a televised interview, blaming tensions in the Strait of Hormuz on U.S. aggression.
9: So we have not made any obstacles. It is Americans who have made blockade, and I hope that that could be ended by the removal of this illegal blockade.
8: I'm Karen Chamas.
5: Retail sales up 0.5% in April. That was a slowdown from the revised growth level. It was even stronger in March, 1.6%, according to the Commerce Department data that was released today. On Wall Street, the Dow was up 417 points. More from townhall.com.
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5: Here's Rich Thomas now with the Midday Wall Street Business Report.
11: Shoppers pulled back on spending in April as higher gas prices meant less money left over for non-essential goods. Retail sales rose 0.5% in April, a slowdown from the revised 1.6% increase in March, according to the Commerce Department. March marked the largest one-month increase in retail spending in more than 3 years, largely because gas prices spiked higher rapidly. Wall Street opened higher this morning as the financial markets keep an eye on the Trump-Xi summit in Beijing. Leading American business executives, including from the tech sector, are part of the U.S. delegation to the talks. Shares of California-based networking giant Cisco Systems jumped 15% after it reported double-digit third-quarter sales and profit growth in the third quarter, and it raised its 2026 revenue guidance. For the Wall Street Business Report, I'm Rich Thomason.
5: And you'll find breaking news and analysis at townhall.com. The U.S. is softening its rules so foreigners with World Cup tickets won't have to pay thousands in bonds to enter the U.S.
12: The State Department imposed the bond requirements for countries deemed to have high rates of people overstaying their visas and other security issues as part of the administration's crackdown on immigration. World Cup team players, coaches, and some staff already were exempt from the bond requirement. Now, that exemption applies to those affected foreign fans. I'm Lisa Dwyer.
5: Grammy-nominated Jordan Sparks will sing the national anthem at next week's Indianapolis 500. The singer, songwriter, and actress also performed the anthem before the 2015 and 2024 races. Sparks became the youngest winner ever of American Idol in the TV show's sixth season. This year's Indy 500, scheduled for May 24th, track officials have announced the estimated 275,000 reserve seats are already sold out. More on these stories at townhall.com.
13: Decades of economic decline.
14: Minnesota has lost $500 million of adjusted gross income.
13: Student test scores falling.
15: More than 70% of Minnesota students are not meeting science standards.
13: $1 billion of fraud.
16: The scope of fraudulent use of taxpayers' money will exceed $1 billion.
13: This isn't sustainable, and will Klobuchar do anything differently? I mean, I'm afraid Klobuchar is just more the same. Klobuchar has done things the same for three decades.
15: But it's not working.
13: $1 billion of fraud. Student scores falling, jobs vanishing. I don't know if Minnesota survives another 4 years of Klobuchar and failures. America's PAC is responsible for the content of this advertising, paid for by America's PAC and not authorized by any other candidate or committee. America's PAC 527.com.
17: This is Weatherology. I'm meteorologist Jennifer Wojcicki with your Alexandria Lakes area forecast. We'll see a few scattered showers and thunderstorms at times here this afternoon. Partial sunshine develops high in the upper 70s. Tonight, a slight chance for showers here early on, decreasing clouds, a low near 50. Friday, we'll see sunshine, breezy, high of 80 degrees. Saturday, mostly sunny, high of 72. Sunday, chance for showers and storms, a high around 70. For KXRA, I'm meteorologist Jennifer Wojcicki.
3: And we are at 73 degrees with sunshine. The wind's at 24 miles an hour out of the south. And again, as we have that dryness, there's those fire danger index watches and warnings for the area as well. But whenever things start warming up, and now we're supposed to get up to 78, this is what I think of right here.
18: You're getting warmer, Doc. Warmer.
3: You're getting warmer, Doc. Warmer. Bugs Bunny and Elmer Fudd. Yeah. All right, it's 7 after 11. We've got Kim Komando's Consumer Tech Update on the way.
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22: 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AI cheating. Here's the twist. It wasn't the faculty who killed it. It was the students. A large number of undergrads watched classmates use AI during exams and said, enough is enough. They brought it to a vote. The faculty followed their lead. That's disheartening. But there is a silver lining. There are still enough honest people in the world willing to call out what's wrong, even when cheating is just a few keystrokes away. That counts for something. Over 1 million folks get my free newsletter every single day to make sure that they're tech ahead, and you should too. 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
27: Coming up in this newscast, a University of Minnesota Moore student has reportedly drowned in an incident in Crow Wing County. And a red flag warning is in effect for the area today, and then a fire weather watch for tomorrow. across central and west central Minnesota. And the season is over for the Minnesota Wild as they blew a 3-0 lead and lost in overtime 4-3 last night to the Colorado Avalanche. We'll have more on those stories, but first, officials say a student who drowned in Crow Wing County this week was a student at the University of Minnesota Morris. They have identified the victim as 19-year-old Cameron Walker. That incident reportedly took place on Little Emily Lake in Crow Wing County. First responders received a call that a paddle boat, which he was on, capsized on the lake. Walker told dispatchers that he and two women were in the water before the call unexpectedly disconnected. The two adult women survived the incident. They are also reportedly students at the University of Minnesota Morris. And a fire has reportedly destroyed a residential trailer and an attached log cabin in Otter Tail County. That incident took place yesterday afternoon along Curve Road in rural Wadena. The trailer and attached log structure are a total loss. An additional wood building was also damaged in that place. The cause of the fire is still under investigation. And critical fire weather conditions will be with us today and tomorrow. Southerly winds will gust to near 45 miles per hour at times. Relative humidity will fall today between 25-30%. A red flag warning will be in effect from 10 a.m. today through 9 p.m. this evening. Coming up tomorrow, a fire weather watch will be in effect from tomorrow morning through tomorrow evening. This will impact all of central, west central Minnesota. Any fires that develop will spread rapidly. Officials remind you outdoor burning is not recommended. And Governor Tim Walz and Minnesota legislative leaders say they've reached a bipartisan budget agreement after weeks of negotiations at the state capitol. MNN's Tasha Radel has more.
0: The deal includes funding aimed at supporting Hennepin healthcare and hospitals statewide, along with a bonding bill, property tax relief, and lower vehicle tab fees. Walz says the agreement keeps the state budget balanced while focusing spending on core priorities. Republican House Speaker Lisa Daymuth says the package also contains new anti-fraud measures. More details are expected to be released today at the Capitol. Tasha Radel, MNN.
27: All right, thanks, Tasha. And Minnesota is one step closer to allowing more Minnesotans access to fresh eggs. The Senate voted 65-0 to allow retailers to donate eggs that are past their quality assurance date, but still safe to eat to Minnesota food shelves. Republican State Senator Tori Westrum of Alexandria says,
1: we need to let these eggs that are still good for weeks and sometimes months after their best sell-by date, go to good use, to the food shelves that they could be donated to help benefit people that are hungry.
27: By the way, that bill will now head to the Minnesota House. And Douglas County Auditor Treasurer Vicki Doling wants to remind property owners that first half real estate taxes are due on or before tomorrow. For customer convenience, Douglas County has several ways to accept property tax payments in person at the County Auditor Treasurer Office located on the lower level of the Douglas County Administration Building at 821 Cedar Street in Alexandria. There is a drop box located there as well, or you can pay online by going to the website DouglasCountyMN.gov. To avoid a late penalty, tax payments must be received or postmarked on or before May 15th. And it's Hot Dogs for Heroes coming up tomorrow. That event will take place from 11 a.m. to 1 p.m. at Kurtfeld Park in Alexandria for a community event honoring our local heroes. In recognition of Police Officer Memorial Day, locally, We Got Your Back is proud to celebrate and thank all active and retired first responders who serve and protect our community each and every day. Come on out for a hot dog while supplies last. Bring your family and enjoy a free will donation lunch, all supporting We Got Your Back. You can check out more details on the event by going to their Facebook page. And St. Mary's Justice, Peace, and Integrity of Creation Committee invites everyone to a free screening of the documentary Plastic People this evening, 6:30 p.m. in the Great Hall. Erica Johnson says plastic is everywhere.
2: It's incredible, and it's everywhere. It's in breast milk. It's in babies. It's in your brain. It's in your whole body. They found it basically in every human being.
27: Now, St. Mary's Communications Coordinator Joe Kurkowski adds,
4: when you start looking at all the microplastics that are out there, you're like, oh my goodness, how in the world are we functioning?
27: Now, organizers say this is an award-winning feature documentary that investigates our addiction to plastics and the growing threat of microplastics to human health. Coffee and cookies will be served this evening. There is no charge to attend. And the city of Fergus Falls is excited to announce a homecoming party honoring Chris Tungseth following his success as a top five contestant in season 24 of American Idol. Celebration will take place this Saturday. Mary Dolan, who is on the committee organizing all the fun, she says,
6: just in case you haven't heard, we have a big deal going on Saturday, and we're going to have a parade that starts at 2 o'clock in the afternoon, and we're going to have a concert from Chris. And there's even a local band that will be playing behind him.
27: By the way, due to the anticipated large crowd, parking on the concert grounds will be limited. Additional information and all the fun will be found on the Fergus Falls website and also on their Facebook page. And Alexandria Technical and Community College Legends baseball head coach Brandon Hill dropped by our late media studios this week to talk about another successful season for the Legends, but their season isn't over just yet. The Alexandria Legends will take on Rochester today in the winner's bracket. The winner of that game will take on the winner of the St. Cloud versus Century game, also going on today. Johnson says his ultimate goal is to make it to the Division III Baseball World Series going on later on this month.
7: So we're in the NJCAA, so it's Junior College World Series. Most people call it JUCO, so we're making the JUCO World Series, and that's in Johnson City, Tennessee. So that's the ultimate goal for us.
27: Hill is in his second year as head coach of the Legends this season and fifth season overall coaching at the collegiate level. Good luck to the Legends. And finally, the Minnesota Wild lost to the Colorado Avalanche as the Avs came back from a 3-0 deficit to beat the Wild last night, 4-3 in overtime, and clinched that series in five games. Wild head coach John Hines.
8: Yeah, you know, I mean, I think our guys, you know, competed hard, and this group was a pleasure to coach. You know, you go 9 months together, basically, right? And great competitors, great character, you know, gave everything they had, and that's all you can ask as a coach.
27: Colorado will now move on to the Western Conference Finals and will face the winner between Vegas and Anaheim. And that's a look at your news. I'm Mark Anthony.
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0: And it's time now for Smart Money with Ameriprise Financial Services here in Alexandria. Our guest all this week, Tom Steitel, back at it. Already Thursday here, our fourth day of our chat. Boy, this week is flying by, isn't it?
1: Yeah, it sure is. It's been a good week.
0: Yeah. Well, we always learn lots from you, and of course, we're looking at employer retirement plans. I know today some of the common plan types and some of those account features. What are some of the more maybe common employer type plans out there?
1: Yeah. So if you were to ask me this question today versus maybe 30 years ago, 20 years ago, especially 30, 40 years ago, be a dramatically different answer. Many of our listeners would be in their retirement years, or especially the older ones, would be familiar with having pension plans be a real common employer type plan from years ago. There still certainly are pension employer type plans out there, but primarily those would be associated with government employees, teachers, very, very few public companies anymore where you'd see a pension plan. Pension plans have pretty much been replaced with what are called defined contribution plans. And though that fancy term, think 401ks, being the most common popular type of defined contribution plan. But there are 403b plans. Those are designed for employees of public schools, churches, certain tax-exempt organizations. There are 457 deferred comp plans for government employees. And then there are smaller employer plans called simple IRAs or SEP IRAs. Many of these different plans, they're all good, by the way. So sometimes if I get the question, should I invest in that or should I open an account with you, Tom? And the answer is you should absolutely open an account with your employer, because most of them have some sort of a matching program from the employer. Maybe it's a 3% match, 4% match on contributions. Some just have automatic profit sharing features where the company will dump money into that plan on your behalf. So it's pretty hard to argue with that as far as a feature of most defined contribution employer provided plans. When I look at the differences between the two, when you think of a pension, you go to work for an employer for 30, 40 years ago, people weren't changing jobs. They go to work and they retire and they get $3,000-$4,000 a month or whatever the pension amount is for the rest of their life. The difference between the two is the onus is now on the employee, not the employer. So on a pension, the employer is responsible for setting aside the funds to fund the pension obligation. In a defined contribution plan, the employee, we are all responsible for our own retirement and saving for our own good and future benefit through any of these different, just aside from the employer contribution, we need to save and plan for our own future. Futures. So those are the main differences, and the common, by far the common plans out there are defined contribution like 401ks.
0: So why do you think pension plans have become the thing of the past? And do you see this as really a positive or a negative for retirement planning?
1: Well, I think the main

0: invested fairly conservatively because they have this ongoing monthly obligation being paid out. And so by a large margin, companies have gone the way of these defined contribution plans. So I think that's, you know, that's kind of the main reason in terms of the latter part of the question of whether I think it's a positive or negative. You know, it's hard to answer that. I would like to say that it's a positive, but that is there's a huge caveat. That's assuming people are going to save on their own. You know, when the onus is on the employee, you know, I like to believe that, you know, that most people out there can understand that, hey, I've got to look out for myself. I got to make sacrifice and choice and save for my retirement. And I actually like having that control myself. If you were to offer me $1 million in my 401k at 65 or 60 grand a year for the rest of my life, guaranteed. Sounds good. 60 grand. I don't have to worry about the markets. I don't have to worry about anything. It's paycheck in the mail, 5 grand a month. I'd take the $1 million every time personally. And we help people evaluate pensions versus lump sums all the time. You can't, you know, I'm not saying it's every time I'm going to answer it that way, but a lot of them are pretty close to what I just laid out. Would you rather have 60 grand a year or $1 million with different numbers, but the factors are oftentimes similar. A big question you've got to ask is, does the pension come with a cost of living adjustment? In other words, does it grow with inflation? Because after 20 years, that same 60 grand isn't worth what it was 20 years ago, right? Oftentimes there aren't cost of living adjustments on pensions. And if there are, they're pretty small. But you know, if I invest $1 million at 65 and I start pulling 60 grand a year on my own out of it, and let's say I can average 6% on my money.
1: Okay.
0: 30 years later, I take 60 grand a year out every single year for 30 years. And 30 years later at 6% interest, I still got $700,000 left, and I die at 95 and my kids get that. And you know, I've taken out $1.8 million at $60,000 a year for 30 years. That's assuming 6% interest. Of course, I can't guarantee that. Nobody else can. But I mean, even at 5%, I'm ahead. I'm a couple $100,000, you know, to my beneficiaries. I'd rather take that the odds on that and being able to earn 5 or 6% on my money and having money left over and having control over my money. But again, whether it's a positive or negative is absolutely our views on, you know, and most people in society, if they're going to save on their own and make that choice and make some of the sacrifice that comes with it.
1: Yeah, interesting way of comparing those and looking at it, Tom. Okay, so for those who have employer-sponsored plans available to them, are there a few maybe common steps we can all follow when it comes to managing these plans?
0: Yep, so all of those plans that I rattled off with the fancy terms, they're almost all of them have an opportunity to start immediately when eligible, contribute, and receive either a match or profit sharing. So the number one, start. don't let yourself become overwhelmed of whether you can do it or not. Contribute at least up to the obligatory amount to receive the full company match. Just start there. You can always change your mind if it doesn't work. It'll work. Almost all of them have pre-tax and Roth features. Don't get hung up on that. Don't get hung up on the investment selection. Just start. Just start contributing. Almost every plan has a default investment option that the company will have chosen for you if you don't make your own election. Most of those are going to be age-based, and it's fine. The bigger thing is starting and getting the match. If the investment selection is intimidating, just pick a target date or retirement date option. Choose one that would align with your age 65 retirement. It's just going to help you invest in a diversified portfolio. It'll literally be called a target date or a retirement date fund. And pick one out however many years it is till your theoretical retirement. Number three, make sure you name a beneficiary and try to name a backup or contingent beneficiaries. You know, all of the above, I think, are pretty easy if you just start that way. After that, you can start getting cued on pre-tax and Roth and, you know,

0: should I be taking the tax break now or later? How old am I? How long do I have? Beyond that, we can start to ask questions about, hey, can I max out my 401k? Am I a higher earner? Do I have some plans out there have after-tax contribution features? If you're maxing out your 401k and you're a higher earner, ask that question of your plan sponsor. Do you have an after-tax contribution feature? Mm-hmm. It's like a mega Roth IRA. So you might be able to get more than just the $24,000 or $30,000 into your 401k plan if you have those features, and they're becoming more and more common, actually. So, but the bottom line is start, pick a target date fund if you're intimidated, and name beneficiaries. It's really that simple.
1: All right. And finally here today, what options do people have with their employer plans upon separating from service? Meaning, of course, Tom, is you can explain better than I can, but once they leave that employer, whether retiring or maybe moving on to another job.
0: Well, you almost across the board would have an opportunity to roll that money into your own IRA and self-manage, or move it to a financial advisor and have them help you manage that. Almost all of the types of plans that I listed with all the fancy numbers and letters to them can be combined into one IRA, or perhaps even combined into your current plan. So I leave one company and I've got a 403B, and I join a new company and they've got a 401K. Almost always you can move the old plan, even with different letters and terms, into the new plan as a tax deferred, so non-taxable event rollover. I advise that either to an IRA or your current plan, so that you don't retire with 10 plans hanging out there that you don't know who the beneficiary of the accounts are. You don't know what the investment plan is. It's chaotic, right? So those are typically the options that you have. You'll have the ability to roll that over to your current plan or an IRA.
1: All right. Well, a lot of good info today, as always, Tom. You know your stuff. If people want to visit with you, how can they do so?
0: Call me at the Alexandria office, 762-8141. 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
1: And, of course, we'll continue and wrap up the week tomorrow.
0: Sounds good. We'll do a little week in review from employer plans.
1: I always love those. All right. Thanks, Tom. Appreciate it.
0: Have a good day, Mark.
1: Yeah, you too. 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
6: This is MNN Sports. I'm Mike Grimm. The season is over for the Minnesota Wild, and it ended in just a terrible way. Colorado scored twice in the final 3.5 minutes of regulation, put the game in overtime in Denver, and then won it 4-3. Minnesota held a 3-0 lead after the first period. Head coach John Hines.
7: Our guys, you know, competed hard, and this group is a pleasure to coach. You go 9 months together, basically, right? And great competitors, great character. Gave everything they had, and that's all you can ask as a coach.
6: Marcus Johansson scored 34 seconds into the game, and Nick Foligno added a pair of first-period tallies. Star defenseman Quinn Hughes says giving up a goal late when Colorado had the goalie pulled was tough.
8: Obviously, you're a little bit more comfortable with a two-goal lead when the goalie's out, but, I mean, you're still up 3-2. I would have taken that, you know, before the game. Ultimately, like, it could have been, you know, we win a puck battle, we ice it down, and that's the game. It could have went that way, too. Not the way it went.
6: It did not go that way, and the season is done. The Twins also lost last night. Miami beat Minnesota at Target Field 9-5. They scored 8 runs off of Minnesota starter Simeon Woods-Richardson in just 3 innings. Manager Derek Shelton.
9: It's challenging because I know he's putting in the work, and you know I know he's kind of grinding through it. Ultimately, I think it comes down to like we got to get ahead of hitters more, and we got to be in a situation where we can put guys away.
6: Byron Buxton hit 2 homers in the setback. The Saints were in St. Paul. They lost to Columbus last night 8-3. The Minnesota United were also in St. Paul last night, and Colorado beat them 1-0. Midfielder Will Trapp says the team plays to the level of its competition.
10: We've done really well when we're looking up. When we're looking up and chasing the teams ahead of us, we get up for those games, and we tend to find ways to ascend toward those teams. Maybe when the teams are right around us or below us, we take the foot off the gas slightly. I don't know what it is, but this is a game in which maybe one chance in the first half, they punished us. We had a number of chances to potentially score, but we got to stomp on teams when we have the chance.
6: This is MNN Sports.
11: Decades of economic decline.
12: Minnesota has lost $500 million of adjusted gross income.
11: Student test scores falling.
13: More than 70% of Minnesota students are not meeting science standards.
11: $1 billion of fraud.
14: The scope of fraudulent use of taxpayers' money will exceed $1 billion.
11: This isn't sustainable, and will Klobuchar do anything differently? I mean, I'm afraid Klobuchar is just more the same. Klobuchar has done things the same for 3 decades.
15: But it's not working.
11: $1 billion of fraud. Student scores falling, jobs vanishing. I don't know if Minnesota survives another 4 years of Klobuchar and failures. America's PAC is responsible for the content of this advertising, paid for by America's PAC and not authorized by any other candidate or committee. America's PAC 527.com.
16: It's the Minnesota Sports Prep Update for Thursday, May 14th. I'm Ryan Phelps.
17: We're here at Creighton-Durham Hall as they celebrate the 25th anniversary of the 2001 state championship winning team. Several players from that team are back to relive their title and cheer on this year's Raiders as they defend last year's state championship.
18: Today's a big day. We're celebrating our 25-year anniversary for our 2001 state title championship team. It's crazy, number one, that it's been 25 years. But for us, it's all about getting together with the guys, reuniting old stories. I feel like our batting averages have increased. But we're having a good time today and supporting our program.
16: That was Tony Leesman from the 2001 squad. Here's his teammate, Joe Maurer.
19: That was a goal we set out beginning of the season is to win a state title and, you know, to put in the work and to achieve that. You know, you can appreciate that and what it took to get there. So, but yeah, you just the relationships that you build and, you know, they'll last a lifetime.
16: Their coach, Jim O'Neill.
20: Well, obviously, we had a high-profile player in Joe Maurer, so the team got a lot of notoriety. But, you know, as a group, you're very loose, confident, but unselfish players. There was no, you know, jealousy towards Joe, all the admiration he got and notoriety. But, you know, they were a very solid group, and having a guy like Joe put us over the top was pretty cool.
18: Many of us come back often. We all raise our families in this area, and some of us have kids attending the school in the next couple of years. And so for us, we maintain a tight relationship, especially with the coaching staff here, past coaches, program, school. So for us, it doesn't stop after senior year. it's a lifelong commitment that we're all happy to do.
19: There's still a few of us that are local and get together every once in a while, but the response, you guys coming in from out of town is great too. So it means a lot, obviously. Built some great relationships, back in the day, and they still are going strong today.
20: It's neat to see a lot of these old players that I had come back. This group from 2001 has been pretty tight.
16: Joe Mauer was a top high school football and basketball player, and of course, a Hall of Fame baseball player for the Minnesota Twins. But recently, you could see the story of Mauer on the stage. The Hopkins Center for the Arts has been performing The Right Thing to Do, The Joe Mauer Story, performed by the Stages Theater Company and based on a book by former KSTP sports anchor Joe Schmidt. The play's run ended on Sunday.
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21: This is Weatherology. I'm meteorologist Jennifer Wojcicki with your Alexandria Lakes area forecast. We'll see a few scattered showers and thunderstorms at times here this afternoon. Partial sunshine develops high in the upper 70s. Tonight, a slight chance for showers here early on, decreasing clouds, although near 50. Friday, we'll see sunshine, breezy, high of 80 degrees. Saturday, mostly sunny, high of 72. Sunday, chance for showers and storms, a high around 70. For KXRA, I'm meteorologist Jennifer Wojcicki.
5: Sunshine, 73. Our temp, the wind is up to 33 miles an hour out of the south, and gusting higher, just so you know and remember when you head outside. Time is 11:45, and we've got your World Travel Minute and the Boys Chat just around the corner.
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0: venture a guess here. Would this be Tom Jones covering the Talking Heads burning down a house?
1: It is, yeah.
2: What year is this from?
1: This is, you want to guess, Dave?
0: Would it be about 2008 or?
1: No.
2: More
1: much
2: recently?
1: Sooner? More, no. Earlier.
2: Okay.
0: Okay.
2: I thought maybe he came out with some new stuff.
0: Yeah. I have no clue.
1: This was called Reload, 1999 released, and then it was huge in basically every part of the world, except it was not released in the U.S.
2: Okay.
0: Oh, my.
2: I don't ever remember it. But
1: he did 15 different duets on there.
0: Ah.
1: And one of those, that was with the Cardigans burning down the house.
0: Oh, sure. Yeah. Okay.
2: Yeah. Yeah, I know you like the Cardigans.
0: Yeah, I believe their one notable hit is Love Fool that I can recall. Yeah. So,
1: yeah, so some pretty good stuff on there. They also did Mama Told Me Not to Come with the Stereophonics.
0: Okay. Oh,
1: that was pretty good.
0: Hmm. Yeah.
1: Yeah. Lots of others. Robbie Williams was on there, Van Morrison, Portishead.
0: Yeah, that's a performing act I'm not familiar with. I don't know if they're uniquely British or...
1: But it sold like 4 million albums.
2: Okay.
1: So
2: that's good.
1: Yeah, he did good.
0: Wow.
2: Better than I ever sold. Yeah. How about you, Dave?
0: Yeah, far better.
1: I always get to that point when I go, I just hate when they do that, but they're making money at it and I'm not.
2: Yeah.
1: So.
0: Yeah.
2: Mm.
0: Yeah. Was it noted during the birthday club when you and Patty were on the air this morning? Is it David Byrne from the Talking Heads who has a birthday today?
2: Yep.
0: Yeah, so I was wondering if that was
2: kind of an informal nod to David Byrne.
0: So, yeah.
1: Well, I always liked the Talking Heads version. How he sings it to me is just the coolest for whatever reason.
0: Right.
1: But this one. You are, I just love that for some reason.
0: Yeah.
1: And they're still making money at it, and I'm not.
2: Yeah.
0: Well, and David Byrne is still out touring. I think he had a couple of sold-out shows at the State Theater, I think, last fall. Mm. So
1: nice.
0: And what is he, about 77 or something like that?
2: Yeah,
0: what
2: was he again? I did see Sting is out on tour. Did you see that?
0: Yeah.
2: He's going to do some shows, I think, at like the Orpheum.
0: Yeah, kind of smaller house venues than what I've seen Sting a couple of times.
2: Oh, once I never have.
0: Once at the Target Center when he and Annie Lennox of the Eurythmics were kind of a co-headlining.
1: Mm-hmm.
0: And then I saw him in 2014 when he and Paul Simon were co-headlining. And what was really interesting there is we got short-circuited with Sting's set that night because his sound system took a dump, if you will. And what I found out that night is that Paul Simon's sound system was together separate from Sting's sound system. They actually had, two different sound boards and, everything like that. So when Sting lost his sound equipment and everything like that, you couldn't necessarily go over to Paul Simon's sound system and everything. So, and what initially was happening is Sting was performing some of his material and he started to get nasty reverb, through the speakers, and it was just awful. And so I was so bummed because, one of the songs that I was hoping that Sting would perform during his set was Every Breath You Take, and we never got to hear that. So, because his set got cut short, and so Paul Simon ended up coming on stage a little bit earlier, and his sound system was fine that night. So we got the full set from Paul Simon and his musicians.
2: Well, being you weren't able to hear it then, Dave, just for you, I'm going to play it now for you. I hope this kind of makes up a little bit.
0: Just a little.
2: Yeah.
1: Close your eyes, lean back.
2: Imagine you're there, Dave.
0: Yeah.
2: The Stalker song.

0: Big Brother watching
1: there you. Go.
2: Yeah. Yeah, what a fine piece of pop art that was. You know, the number one song of 1983, back in my formative years when I was a teenager. Yeah. So, I believe Sting actually appeared, I think, on CBS Sunday Morning within the last month or so. Mm. And he has basically said that people are free to interpret that song any way they wish because, you know, at the time it was a hit, a lot of couples were performing that at their wedding receptions, right, and everything like that. And, you know, deep down, you know, it's a song about a stalker, you know, basically. So, but Sting has basically said to, you know, to the listener who enjoys that song, however you interpret it is just fine with me.
0: Yeah, yeah. That's the way it kind of should be. I just briefly want to say, I looked up tickets for Sting at the Orpheum. Okay, $216 for the October 13th show.
1: Wow.
0: They start at $216.
1: Oh.
0: On the 14th, they start at $169. But I can see in Savannah, Georgia, tickets $50.
2: Oh, my.
0: Charlotte, North Carolina, from $44.
2: Wow.
0: So I don't know if they're bigger venues or what, but boy, they are gouging people in Twin Cities.
2: Huh. Yeah,
0: those are the highest I see.
2: They must think Sting has a very popular following up here or something like that. So
1: about that.
2: But a couple of other entertainment notes. I know we might be up against the clock time-wise here, but the Minnesota State Fair has announced its lineup of free shows. And I believe the band shell has a new corporate sponsor this year. It's no longer the Liney's Lodge band shell, but I believe Walser, a car dealership down in the Twin Cities, is sponsoring that free stage. So I will probably be at the State Fair on opening day this year, August 27th, because Vertical Horizon is going to be in the band shell tonight at 8:30. And that's a free show with your gate admission. So
1: very nice.
2: Vertical Horizon had some very good tunes in the late 90s, early 2000s, most notably Everything You Want and You're a God. So.
0: Yeah, right.
2: Nice. So, and then the National Football League schedule release event, it gets fully unfurled later tonight. We already know that the Minnesota Vikings are going to have a November weekend in Mexico City as they will play San Francisco down there. That's going to be a 49ers home game. So the Vikings miss a trip to Levi's Stadium out in Northern California, where I believe they've lost their last three games there. And I believe the Vikings will wrap up their regular season at home against the Bears. U.S. Bank Stadium. And that the Packers are going to play the Rams in Los Angeles the Wednesday before Thanksgiving. Five Thanksgiving week games before the weekend comes around.
1: Can you say crazy. Overdone?
2: Yes.
1: Yeah. More turkey's overdone.
2: Yes.
0: It's all about the De Niro.
2: Oh, gosh. Schedule reveal starting at 7 p.m. tonight, Central Time.
1: All right. Thank you, boys.
0: See ya.

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1: 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That's the theme for May Mental Health Awareness Month by the American Farm Bureau Federation. Lisa Wary, Pennsylvania Farm Bureau and AFBF Women's Leadership Committee, says that farmers have a lot to deal with and talking through it can help.
4: Say, hey, we're thinking about you. Is everything okay? Because a lot of times as we realize as farmers, we're dealing with weather, governmental issues that causes anxiety, regulations and stuff like that causes a big impact, and that they're not alone. We're all here for them.
1: She adds that all farmers and ranchers face the same issues.
4: Farmers are proud, strong people, and we didn't want anybody to think that we're weak. We got to provide food, fiber, fuel for the country. And now we're letting them know it's okay if you don't feel okay. Talk about it. If you talk about it, another farm might be dealing with the same thing you're dealing with, and you can talk through it. So we have grown leaps and bounds over the years, realizing it's out there. We've got to deal with it. We've got to help each other. We can all work through this together.
1: According to a 2020 survey conducted by AFBF, a strong majority of farmers and farm workers think financial issues, fear of losing the farm, and farmer business problems impact the mental health of farmers. Neighbors and friends may be experiencing mental health challenges and may not even realize it. Warning signs include a change in routines or social activities, decline in the care of domestic animals, increase in illness or other chronic conditions, increase in farm accidents, the decline of appearance on the farmstead, and decrease interest in activities or events. I'm Lori Boyer. For more ag mental health information, log on to agriculture.com.
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6: Breaking news at Town Hall. I'm Bob Agnew in Washington. During comments on day two of his visit to Beijing, President Trump said the peoples of the U.S. and China have always shared a mutual admiration and respect.
7: From the beginning, our citizens have shared a deep sense of mutual respect. Founding Father Benjamin Franklin published the sayings of Confucius in his colonial newspaper, and today's sculpture recognizing that ancient Chinese sage is carved into the face of the United States Supreme Court very proudly.
6: Ken Lorman reports the China trip is drawing attention not just for the diplomacy of it, but also for who was allowed to make the journey.
8: Secretary of State Marco Rubio is joining President Trump in Beijing despite past Chinese sanctions barring his entry over human rights criticisms. China's temporarily lifted the ban for this visit. Meanwhile, a viral photo of Rubio aboard Air Force One in a Venezuela Nike outfit, seen as a nod to pressure on leader Nicolas Maduro, sparked online buzz, highlighting the broader geopolitical messaging behind the trip.
6: That is Ken Lorman reporting. Officials say Rubio's presence on the trip reflects a wider U.S. strategy to challenge China across multiple fronts. On Wall Street, things are booming. The Dow is up by 373 points. The Nasdaq up 242. Retail sales slowed in April due in part to high gas prices. Here's Bernie Bennett.
9: Shoppers tempered their spending in April as higher gas prices fueled by the Iran war meant less money left over for some non-essentials like clothing and furniture. But they're still buying thanks to more generous tax refunds. Retail sales rose 0.5% in April, a slowdown from the revised growth of 1.6% in March, according to the Commerce Department data released Thursday. March marked the largest one-month increase in retail spending in more than 3 years, largely because gas prices spiked higher rapidly. Bernie Bennett in Washington.
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6: Good news for the only American cruise ship passenger who tested positive for hantavirus.
12: A doctor on the ship who helped care for passengers with hantavirus has left a medical isolation unit. The oncologist, Dr. Stephen Kornfeld from Oregon, was traveling on the cruise ship at the center of a hantavirus outbreak and has been cleared to leave a special biocontainment unit in Nebraska. Dr. Kornfeld was the only American placed in isolation after he helped care for fellow passengers who became sick on board. He was among more than 120 passengers and crew evacuated from the ship and flown to different countries to enter quarantine. I'm Karen Shamath.
6: The Russia-Ukraine ceasefire didn't last long. A massive Russian drone and missile attack on Ukraine has demolished an apartment block in Kiev, killing four and wounding 33 people. Ukraine's president says Russia launched more than 1,500 drones. Breaking news and analysis at townhall.com.
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5: 12:05 is our time. Dave McClurg thanking you for listening in to People Radio KXRA for the noon news hour. News director Mark Anthony will be along with us momentarily. I'm joined right now by meteorologist Paul Tremblay from the Weatherology Weather Center as we get the latest in terms of our weather for the hours and days ahead. And, Paul, I know it's gotten a little bit overcast here, and I'm not sure if that's necessarily dirt that's being swirled up because of the high winds, or maybe we indeed have some rain on the way. Looks like the radar picture might be indicating some showers. Could some of that be moving through our area as we get deeper into the afternoon?
20: Yeah, we've been seeing a line of some thunderstorms just south of Morris and then down through Madison area. It's moving kind of an east-northeasterly direction and may start to build a little bit more north end of that line too. So that could be something we see here in the Alexandria area, maybe as we head towards 1:30, 2 o'clock. And then as we head further through the afternoon, a few more scattered showers and storms possible yet. And then once we get to the evening, the chances move off to our east. But it looks like with cloud cover, still some partial sun, upper 70s. South wind still definitely blowing some of the dust around 20 to 35 pretty consistently, up our 40 at times with those gusts. Tonight, a few storms off to the east early then, low at about 50, winds out of the southwest 10 to 20. Sunny on Friday with a high of 80 with west winds 15 to 25 tomorrow, 49 Friday night. A quiet start to the weekend, partly sunny, 72 Saturday, northwest winds 10 to 15, 43 Saturday night, some increasing clouds, and then more likelihood for showers, some storms on Sunday, high of 70, east wind staying breezy. Showers and storms Sunday night, low at 50, still seeing some showers. Monday and Tuesday as we see those temps falling off, still around 70 on Monday, and then 60 with some showers Tuesday. Rain chances diminishing Wednesday with the high temperatures about 64. I'm meteorologist Paul Trombley.
0: Paul, I know that we love to be outdoors and enjoy nice weather once we get to this time of the year, but I would guess we are so in need of precipitation. Whenever we can get some showers and even a thunder shower or two, that would be a beneficial thing.
20: Yeah, definitely would be. And you know, a little bit of that today, but I think the bigger chance for some more widespread soaking type rains would be at Sunday, Monday, into Tuesday time frame.
0: Okay, we'll look forward to that. Paul, have a great afternoon. As always, we appreciate the weatherology update.
20: You bet. Thanks, you too.
0: Yeah, thank you. Meteorologist Paul Trombley joining us from the Weatherology Weather Center. Presently in the Alexandria Lakes area, our relative humidity is just 24%. South wind at 30, gusting to 47 miles an hour. The barometric pressure is at 29.74 inches. Rain is off to the west of the Alexandria Lakes area. Right now, a mixture of clouds and sun and that wind, and the temp is 74. 12:08 is our time during the KXRA Noon News Hour. News Director Mark Anthony will be along with us next.
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23: Coming up in this newscast, a University of Minnesota Morris student has reportedly drowned in an incident in Crow Wing County. And a red flag warning is in effect for the area today, and then a fire weather watch for tomorrow across central and west central Minnesota. And the season is over for the Minnesota Wild as they blew a 3-0 lead and lost in overtime 4-3 last night to the Colorado Avalanche. We'll have more on those stories, but first, officials say a student who drowned in Crow Wing County this week was a student at the University of Minnesota Morris. They have identified the victim as 19-year-old Cameron Walker. That incident reportedly took place on Little Emily Lake in Crow Wing County. First responders received a call that a paddle boat, which he was on, capsized on the lake. Walker told dispatchers that he and two women were in the water before the call unexpectedly disconnected. The two adult women survived the incident. They are also reportedly students at the University of Minnesota Morris. And a fire has reportedly destroyed a residential trailer and an attached log cabin in Otter Tail County. That incident took place yesterday afternoon along Curve Road in rural Wadena. The trailer and attached log structure are a total loss. An additional wood building was also damaged in that place. The cause of the fire is still under investigation. And critical fire weather conditions will be with us today and tomorrow. Southerly winds will gust to near 45 miles per hour at times. Relative humidity will fall today between 25-30%. A red flag warning will be in effect from 10 a.m. today through 9 p.m. this evening. Coming up tomorrow, fire weather watch will be in effect from tomorrow morning through tomorrow evening. This will impact all of central, west central Minnesota. Any fires that develop will spread rapidly. Officials remind you outdoor burning is not recommended. And Governor Tim Walz and Minnesota legislative leaders say they've reached a bipartisan budget agreement after weeks of negotiations at the state capitol. MNN's Tasha Radel has more.
1: The deal includes funding aimed at supporting Hennepin healthcare and hospitals statewide, along with a bonding bill, property tax relief, and lower vehicle tab fees. Walz says the agreement keeps the state budget balanced while focusing spending on core priorities. Republican House Speaker Lisa Daymuth says the package also contains new anti-fraud measures. More details are expected to be released today at the Capitol. Tasha Radel, MNN.
23: All right, thanks, Tasha. And Minnesota is one step closer to allowing more Minnesotans access to fresh eggs. The Senate voted 65-0 to allow retailers to donate eggs that are past their quality assurance date, but still safe to eat to Minnesota food shelves. Republican State Senator Tori Westrum of Alexandria says,
2: we need to let these eggs that are still good for weeks and sometimes months after their best sell-by date go to good use, to the food shelves that they could be donated to help benefit people that are hungry.
23: By the way, that bill will now head to the Minnesota House. And Douglas County Auditor Treasurer Vicki Doling wants to remind property owners that first half real estate taxes are due on or before tomorrow. For customer convenience, Douglas County has several ways to accept property tax payments in person at the County Auditor Treasurer Office, located on the lower level of the Douglas County Administration Building at 821 Cedar Street in Alexandria. There is a drop box located there as well, or you can pay online by going to the website DouglasCountyMN.gov. To avoid a late penalty, tax payments must be received or postmarked on or before May 15th. And it's Hot Dogs for Heroes coming up tomorrow. That event will take place from 11 a.m. to 1 p.m. at Kurtfeld Park in Alexandria for a community event honoring our local heroes. In recognition of Police Officer Memorial Day, locally, We Got Your Back is proud to celebrate and thank all active and retired first responders who serve and protect our community each and every day. Come on out for a hot dog while supplies last. Bring your family and enjoy a free will donation lunch, all supporting We Got Your Back. You can check out more details on the event by going to their Facebook page. And St. Mary's Justice, Peace, and Integrity of Creation Committee invites everyone to a free screening of the documentary Plastic People this evening, 6:30 p.m. in the Great Hall. Erica Johnson says plastic is everywhere.
3: It's incredible, and it's everywhere. It's in breast milk, it's in babies, it's in your brain, it's in your whole body. They found it basically in every human being.
23: Now, St. Mary's Communications Coordinator Joe Kirkowski adds,
4: when you start looking at all the microplastics that are out there, you're like, oh my goodness, how in the world are we functioning?
23: Now, organizers say this is an award-winning feature documentary that investigates our addiction to plastics and the growing threat of microplastics to human health. Coffee and cookies will be served this evening. There is no charge to attend. And the city of Fergus Falls is excited to announce a homecoming party honoring Chris Tongseth following his success as a top five contestant in season 24 of American Idol. Celebration will take place this Saturday. Mary Dolan, who is on the committee organizing all the fun, she says,
24: just in case you haven't heard, we have a big deal going on Saturday, and we're going to have a parade that starts at 2 o'clock in the afternoon, and we're going to have a concert from Chris. And there's even a local band that will be that will be playing behind him.
23: By the way, due to the anticipated large crowd, parking on the concert grounds will be limited. Additional information and all the fun will be found on the Fergus Falls website and also on their Facebook page.
0: And we do appreciate the local and regional news update, and that should be exciting on Saturday for Chris Tungseth to be back in his home area. Thanks so much, Mark Anthony, for the regional and local news update. Of course, the wild season, unfortunately, did not get extended into the weekend here as Colorado came back and prevailed in overtime last night 4-3. The Avalanche win that second-round Stanley Cup playoff series 4-1. Prep sports discussion is straight ahead at 12:16 on KXRA. The Alexandria Cardinal Sports Report is brought to you in part by these boosters of our Cardinal sports coverage.
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0: Win number 20 turned out to be in the cards for the Alexandria boys tennis team. In Wednesday's quarterfinal round of the Section 8AA boys tennis team tournament, Alexandria defeated the St. Cloud Crush at home 4-3. The Cardinals' Nathan Cook and Cedric Satterholm were winners in singles play, while Alexandria also scored two doubles points, with Bennett Teaser and Scott Rubas winning at first doubles, and the tandem of Logan Holtz and PJ Vanderheiden winning at second doubles. The Cardinals will face the Becker Bulldogs tomorrow in Sauk Rapids in the Section 8AA semifinal round. St. Michael Albertville and Sartell were also quarterfinal winners in Section 8AA boys team tennis on Wednesday. The championship match in the Section 8AA boys tennis team tournament will be played during the late afternoon Friday at the Sartell High School tennis court. 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
0: 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Dave McClurg with a couple of notes on our community calendar. Of course, you can go to our website, voiceofalexandria.com, and check out additional community calendar information items. Congregate dining is not taking place today at the Alexandria Senior Center because of the setup for the big garage sale event, which is coming up tomorrow and Saturday. Hours for the garage sale tomorrow at Encore Center for Vibrant Aging, formerly the Alexandria Senior Center, 7 a.m. to 4 p.m., and then the garage sale continues on Saturday from 8 a.m. to 1 p.m. This is at Encore Center for Vibrant Aging, formerly the Alexandria Senior Center, 414 Hawthorne Street, Alexandria. The annual spring rummage sale, lunch and bake sale at First Lutheran Church in Sauk Center is ongoing through Saturday. The hours are today until 7, tomorrow from 8 a.m. to 7 p.m., and then Saturday morning between 8 and noon. Lunch is being served today until 1 o'clock, and then tomorrow from 11 a.m. to 1 p.m. Baked items are also available to purchase. The church is located at 304 Elm Street South, Sauk Center. Also, an open skating opportunity will be taking place this weekend at the Prime West Health Runestone Community Center. The hours for open skate Saturday are from 9 a.m. to 4 p.m. It's $3 per skater. You can bring your own skates along or stop by Cowing Robards on Broadway Street in downtown Alexandria to rent your skates before heading out to the Prime West Health RCC. Again, more community calendar information online when you visit our website, voiceofalexandria.com. We will review the obituary announcements, and we'll do that in approximately 60 seconds.
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0: The new news hour on KXRA now continues with funeral service and memorial service announcements. Lauren Burdorf, or age 81 of Villard, passed away on Sunday, May 10th. The funeral for Lauren Burdorf of Villard will be tomorrow morning at 11 o'clock at St. John's Lutheran Church in Villard, with visitation at the church 1 hour prior to tomorrow morning service. The Hoplin Hitchcock Funeral Home in Glenwood has been entrusted with the arrangements for Lauren Burdorf, age 81, of Villard. John Kahn, age 87, of Alexandria, died Wednesday, May 6th. The funeral for John Kahn of Alexandria will be tomorrow morning at 11 o'clock at St. John Nepomuk Church in Lowry. Visitation for John Kahn is today at the Anderson Funeral Home in Alexandria between 5 and 7:30. Visitation will then resume 1 hour prior to the 11 o'clock service tomorrow morning at St. John Nepomuk Church in Lowry. The Anderson Funeral Home in Alexandria has been entrusted with the arrangements for John Kahn, age 87, of Alexandria. Elaine V. Wilson, age 94, of Parker's Prairie, died Saturday, May 9th. The funeral for Elaine Wilson of Parker's Prairie will be tomorrow morning at 11 o'clock at Emmanuel Lutheran Church in Parker's Prairie. Visitation for Elaine Wilson will be today from 5 to 7 p.m. at the Lynn Family Funeral Home in Parker's Prairie, with visitation continuing 1 hour prior to the 11 o'clock service tomorrow morning at Emmanuel Lutheran Church in Parker's Prairie. The Lynn Family Funeral and Cremation Services has been entrusted with the arrangements for Elaine V. Wilson, age 94, of Parker's Prairie. Lori Anderson, age 67, of Barrett, passed away in February. A memorial service for Lori Anderson of Barrett will be Saturday morning at 11 o'clock at Lincoln Lutheran Church in rural Barrett, with visitation at the church starting 90 minutes before the service at 9:30 Saturday morning. The Erickson Smith Funeral Home of Elbow Lake has been entrusted with the arrangements for Lori Anderson, age 67, of Barrett. George Wida Sr., age 78, of Urbank, passed away on Monday, May 11th. A massive Christian burial for George Wida Sr. of Urbank will be at 11 o'clock Saturday morning at Sacred Heart Catholic Church in Urbank, with full military honors accorded by the Minnesota Honor Guard and the Inspiration Peak American Legion Post No. 527. Visitation for George Wida Sr. will be from 1 to 5 tomorrow afternoon, beginning with the prayer service at 1, followed by the rosary, all at Sacred Heart Parish Hall in Urbank. Visitation will then resume Saturday morning, 1 hour prior to the 11 o'clock Mass of Christian burial at the church. The Lynn Family Funeral and Cremation Services has been entrusted with the arrangements for George Wida Sr., age 78, of Urbank. Full obituary information online at voiceofalexandria.com. Here's a weatherology update.
5: This is Weatherology. I'm meteorologist Jennifer Wojcicki with your Alexandria Lakes area forecast. We'll see a few scattered showers and thunderstorms at times here this afternoon. Partial sunshine develops a high in the upper 70s. Tonight, a slight chance for showers here early on, decreasing clouds, a low near 50. Friday, we'll see sunshine, breezy, high of 80 degrees. Saturday, mostly sunny, high of 72. Sunday, chance for showers and storms, a high around 70. For KXRA, I'm meteorologist Jennifer Wojcicki.
0: And right now we do have a sustained wind out of the south at 30 miles an hour, and our temperature is presently 74. The Linder Farm Network's Midday Farm Review is on the way.
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2: 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I'm Linda Brecke. 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
3: Linda, good afternoon.
2: Well, a nice day, a little windy again, though, I understand.
3: As long as you don't take the winds into account, okay. It's actually a very nice day out there. We'll look for highs generally in the 70s today, and maybe a couple of showers or thunderstorms later on this afternoon across especially the southern part of the state. But if it's measurable at all, it's going to be maybe a couple hundredths of an inch at very most. And new drought monitor came out this morning. We are seeing that abnormally dry category starting to stretch a little bit more into south central Minnesota from the southwestern corner.
2: Does look like a better chance of rain, though, later in the weekend.
3: Yeah, it's kind of looking like Sunday night and into Monday are going to be our best chances that we've seen in quite a while for maybe some significant rainfall.
2: And the trade lower today on corn, soybeans, and wheat, with soybeans especially the trade anticipating we'd hear more about ag trade with China during the president's visit in China. So far, not the details they're looking for. We'll hear more about that on our program. The House passed E15 nationwide year-round legislation. Now it moves on to the Senate. We'll talk about that as well. Back with markets in a moment.
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2: July corn now at 466 and a half. That's down 14 and a quarter. December at 490 and a quarter, down 12 and three quarters. Soybean futures July 1186 and three quarters, down 42 and a quarter. August down 39. November 1178, down 29 and three quarters. July soybean meal 3380, down 770. July soybean oil 7334, down 98. Chicago wheat July 656 and three quarters, down 18 and three quarters. July oats down 5 1/4. Minneapolis wheat July 701 and a quarter, down 1850. September also down 19. Live cattle June 253.15 up 35. August 247.37 up 90. October up 92. Feeder cattle August 361.25 up 32. June lean hogs 99.55 down 132. July 104.77 down 110. October down 37.
3: Class 3 milk for May 16.96 down 13. June 17.14 down 14. And July 17.71 down 6. The cash cheese trade barrels we find at 157 down 3. Blocks 157 down 7. ADM corn processing in Marshall, May 54 under July and June 52 under July. ADM soybean processing Mankato, May 25 under July, June 30 under July.
2: And CHS soybeans Fairmont, May 25 under July, June 45 under July with the beans. And Mankato soybean CHS, May 35 under July, June 45 under July. CHS Savage Corn, May 45 under July, and June 40 under July. The Dow Industrial Average Higher, it's up. The Dow up 335. S&P 500 up

0: 48. NASDAQ Composite up 152. U.S. Dollar Index up 0.337. 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
0: Joining us, Brian Grady, Comstock Investment, Royal, Iowa. And Brian, why the lower look, the sharply lower look to beans, corn, and wheat also lower? Where's the pressure coming from?
3: Yeah, really, just across the grain and soy markets just getting hammered today. And a lot of it stems from the meeting between President Trump and Xi Jinping in Beijing that happened overnight our time and during the daytime in Beijing time. But we didn't get any details. And markets like details. They like specifics. They like tonnages. They like agreement levels and those types of things. And not saying that that didn't happen at the meeting. We just haven't gotten any of those details. And once we saw that there was a lack of details, the selling started kicking in, and from there it's accelerated. Now, if you look back on what happened, you know, we've seen aggressive fund movement into the long side of the market ahead of the meeting. And so they had amassed a record long position, both in futures and futures and options combined, going into the meetings. And you don't get details coming out of the first day of it, and they start to liquidate, and the snowball effect kind of kicks in. And that's what we're seeing right now, just a very heavy day of selling, fund-led selling, as they get out of those record long positions that they had held going into the meetings. Now, there's another day of meetings. We may still get some details. If we do get details, likely to come from the U.S. side instead of China. If you remember back to last October with the trade deal, the United States was very up forward with specific levels of soybean purchase agreements that China had made. China never did confirm those. And so I expect a very similar script to that if we do get any kind of detail. So that's something that we need to watch as we move forward here through the end of the week. If we don't get details, in all likelihood, we're going to see more liquidation pressure of long positions. If we do get some, we may see some buyers show up underneath the market. But this is all about money flow right now. Money flowed into the long side of markets going into the meeting, and is now actively flowing out coming out of the first day of the meetings.
0: On livestock trade today, it's a higher look for cattle and feeder cattle, but lower for hogs. What's moving those markets?
3: So on the cattle side of things, we had higher cash trade this week. Earlier in the week, we had just big, huge divergence between last week's record cash trade and the futures, which traded lower. We bounced back in the futures, and we're trading to the upside. We gapped higher today, but now the buyer interest has faded just a little bit. We still have moderate to strong gains across live cattle and feeders. But we have backed off the highs. And so I think that we've transitioned to more of a fundamental focus there with the cash is going to be a record again this week when all said and done. And so that is the primary level of support for the futures today. On the hog side of things, we just had May hogs go off the board at noon. And that means that June is the lead month contract. Now, we are facing moderate to heavy pressure in those deferred contracts. They're backing off of yesterday's strong gain. So we will see. We still don't see the cash market. It's not doing anything. It's just chopping sideways. And as a result, the cash index continues to chop sideways as well. And that isn't encouraging sustained buyer interest by any means for the traders.
0: Brian Grady, Comstock Investment, Royal, Iowa. More in a moment.
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6: The hog slaughter projections for today, 484,000, compared to a week ago at 491,000 and a year ago, 479,553. Barrels and gilts, the national negotiated carcass, 5-day rolling average, 95.04, with the pork cutout plant report carcass, 96.80, up 77.
0: And the box beef cutout values today, choice 388, 67, down 1 cent. Select 389, 33, up 75 cents. Cattle trade out of Nebraska, 415. A few bids renewed in Nebraska and Iowa. Handful selling as high as 415 in those areas. Central Livestock, Simbrota, finished beef steers, 247 to 259. Finished beef heifers also 247 to 259. Finished dairy cross steers and heifers 240 to 257. Finished dairy steers 230 to 251. Market cows mostly 130 to 159. And market bulls 193 to 230.
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0: 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This farm is located northwest of the city of Worthington and is being offered as one parcel. The auction will be held on Thursday, June 4th at 11 a.m. at the Chandler Community Center in Chandler. 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It's time for the Minnesota Corn Growers Association update. Minnesota Corn Growers members and staff have been in Washington, D.C. this week urging Senate lawmakers to take action on increasing competition and transparency in the fertilizer industry. Minnesota Corn Growers Senior Public Policy Director Amanda Billick says that members and staff also attended a hearing on the issue.
8: The U.S. Senate Committee on Agriculture held a hearing to look at fertilizer challenges in particular, hearing from different perspectives. One of the witnesses that testified yesterday was the South Dakota Corn Growers President. And so he really provided a lot of that perspective from the corn grower perspective. And then there were also witnesses. There was a farmer from Kentucky Farm Bureau, kind of a fertilizer manufacturer that is working on building a nitrogen facility in Nebraska, the Fertilizer Institute, and then a witness from the Center for Free Markets, I believe was the name of it. Really, the hearing kind of got into emphasizing what some of the challenges are that farmers are facing when it comes to fertilizer, and pieces that we have been working on as Minnesota Corn Growers Association, along with national corn growers and other corn states, has really been focused in the areas of trying to increase competition and transparency in the fertilizer market. And there has been some legislation that has been introduced, led by Senator Klobuchar across the aisle with some of her colleagues, Senator Thune and Senator Marshall in particular.
0: So do you feel like this has momentum and that there could be some changes that would help farmers?
8: I do think that there has been some momentum. A lot of the changes that are being discussed, unfortunately, probably are more like longer term solutions. One of the pieces of legislation that we've been working on as well that would provide maybe at least some more immediate relief is removal of countervailing duties on phosphate fertilizer imports that have been in place for a number of years. And this was one of the areas that we emphasized. There were 9 states from across the Corn Belt that did participate in the hearing and in the fly-in. We had 14 meetings that occurred with various Senate offices over a course of a day and a half.
0: Amanda Billick, Minnesota Corn Growers, with the Minnesota Corn Growers Association update.
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10: We are set up for a very warm and windy day today. We did have powerful winds from the northwest earlier this week. Today, we'll be dealing with strong southerly winds. We can expect sustained winds in the 20 to 25 mile per hour range with gusts nearing 40 miles per hour once again. With higher temperatures expected and low humidity again, there's an increased wildfire risk, especially across western Minnesota. Can also expect blowing dust again thanks to some dry topsoil and those very strong winds. There's a chance for some showers and thunderstorms later this afternoon and evening, which could help settle some of that dust. Will be windy again tomorrow, not quite to the level as what we'll see today. Highs today reached the upper 70s to lower 80s for most of Minnesota. By tomorrow, we're well into the 80s, maybe even some upper 80s in south central and southeast Minnesota. Winds will be strong from the west at 15 to 20 miles per hour with gusts up to 30. Along with the warmer temperatures, we are turning a bit more active with shower chances later today and tonight. Some scattered showers Friday, then a better look for some widespread showers and thunderstorms Sunday and Monday. The system looks like it will have the potential for some stronger storms and potentially some heavier rainfall totals. Could see a few showers and thunderstorms develop this afternoon and evening, although with the very dry air around, some of those showers may evaporate before any rain reaches the ground. Otherwise, we're going to be very windy and warm with highs in the upper 70s and lower 80s, winds from the south at 20 to 25, but gusts up to 40. That's leading to the elevated fire danger. Scattered showers and thunderstorms possible overnight tonight, lows generally in the lower 50s. Continued warm and breezy for Friday with highs in the low to mid 80s, winds from the west at 15 to 20, gusting to near 30. Warm Saturday with scattered rain showers. Better chance for widespread rain, including a chance for strong storms, comes our way for Sunday and Monday. Does look like we will be slightly cooler for midweek. With your Linder Farm Network weather, I'm Dan Lemke.
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6: Medelia farmer and former National Corn Growers Association President Harold Woolley has spent years advocating for year-round nationwide E15, and he was pleased to see the House pass the long-sought legislation.
11: It's been a long time coming, and it just makes so much sense to allow consumers the ability to purchase higher blends of ethanol year-round. You know, it's good for them. It's going to be lower priced. It's good for the environment. We have fewer greenhouse gas emissions with ethanol than with straight up gasoline. So, and it's good for the farm economy too. You know, that we need to build our domestic demand so we whittle that 2 billion bushel carryover away. So, and get our prices up to where we can hopefully be profitable again. So it's a win-win-win situation. So glad that we finally got through to enough legislators in the House that they passed it. So now it's on to the Senate, and there will undoubtedly be a few challenges there as well. But we're going to keep working at it, and hopefully we'll get her done.
0: And Renewable Fuels Association Senior Vice President of Government and Public Affairs Troy Bradenkamp says it's very gratifying to see the passage of E15 nationwide year-round in the House of Representatives. And now it's on to work on getting the legislation passed in the Senate.
12: Voters in town most of the week, we had probably over 70 corn growers and people from Renewable Fuels Association and Growth Energy all working together, covering up House offices right up until the vote to try and make sure that we had the votes to get it passed. And so it was very gratifying after all these years. We had always been a little hesitant to put the E15 issue on the House floor for a straight up standalone vote. But once that challenge was put before us, we took it on, and we succeeded. So it was a great team effort, great victory. We can't thank our Hill champions enough that led the effort from inside the walls of the House of Representatives, and now it's over to the Senate to try and get this thing over the finish line.
6: And with the year-round nationwide E15 legislation passing in the House yesterday, you know, it ended up being good news for corn farmers and ethanol producers. Former National Corn Growers Association President Tom Hagg of Eden Valley has been in Washington this week doing last-minute advocacy.
13: I was asked by NCGA to come back to work on the Hill with a lot of the other corn growers, and there was other states that sent out individuals to the Hill to work out in D.C., and yeah, we hit just about as many congressmen out there, even if they were for or against, to give them the spiel on E15, how important it was to get it through, that it can save the consumer money. It's better air quality. And lo and behold, I think it worked out right, Dan, because in the end, when they voted on it, E15 bill passed.
0: And Minnesota Corn Growers Association board member Richard Severson, farmer from Pope County, has been involved in ethanol issues, including getting E15 nationwide year-round, for several years.
14: Minnesota Corn, Minnesota Biofuels, along with our national partners, the NCGA, RFA, Growers ACE, were just put on the full court press out in Washington, trying to make sure that the votes were there to get this across the finish line. And I think we passed a good package. I think going over to the Senate, there's a great some reforms to the small refinery exemption program that makes sense. And I'm just delighted that we got it passed. One thing that I am particularly proud of here is that all eight of our Minnesota representatives voted for this bill. And I think it reflects the quality of the effort put forward by the Minnesota corn staff, the Minnesota biofuel staff, and all of our growers who contacted their representatives. I want to thank all of the growers who have really reached out and done a great job. And then I really want to call out Representative Fischbach and Finstead for their leadership on this issue, and for Emmer for his support in getting votes. Everybody played a part, and I'm just glad that Minnesota came together to support E15.
0: Richard Severson, Minnesota Corn Growers Association board member, farmer from Pope County. We'll be back with more farm news in a moment.
15: Hi, it's Andrew Hoiberg from Calcium Products. 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
0: Well, again, the soybean futures are lower. Looking at July now, down 37 and a quarter. November down 25. Corn and wheat also lower. Cole Weinkoff of EverAg says, if ag products get back on the, have been put on the back burner of the trade talks between the U.S. and China, if that continues, we could see an increased sell-off in the markets.
16: Morning. President Trump is meeting with President Xi in China, and initial reports came out and said that China has met all of their expectations and requirements on buying soybeans, at least for this year. Now, we have been kind of trading that and knowing that for quite a while, but the market had been building up a little bit of the fact that maybe China will step in and continue to buy soybeans yet this year. And so we're seeing a little bit of a liquidation off of the fact that our soybean exports are probably nearing, the top end of their expected range. With us trading up over $12 as of the overnight, it's going to make it very, very difficult for this soybean market to grab buyers on the world market. And so I think the anticipation of the rest of these meetings here today, it sounds like Trump and Xi are headed into more talks here at 10:30 Central Time. And so if ag products continue to get left off of that discussion, which we kind of indicate that it could be because they are going to talk heavy, Iran, oil prices, the relationship between China and Taiwan.
0: Cole Weinkoff, EverAg. We'll wrap it up in 2 minutes.
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0: July corn down 13 and a quarter. July beans down 38. 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
20: Town Hall, I'm Bob Agnew in Washington. President Trump speaking on day two of his diplomatic visit to China says he looks forward to more discussions with the Chinese President Xi Jinping at tonight's state banquet.
21: We had extremely positive and productive conversations and meetings today with the Chinese delegation earlier. And this evening is another cherished opportunity to discuss among friends some of the things that we discussed today.
20: In China, Xi Jinping has warned President Trump the two countries could clash over the issue of Taiwan. The exchange at a highly anticipated summit in Beijing underscored just how far apart the two countries are on that thorny issue. Iran's economy is at a weak point following Operation Epic Fury. We get more details from Willie Nelson.
22: The Trump administration says its economic pressure campaign against Iran is continuing as the United States targets the regime's financial networks, oil revenue, and Chinese companies accused of helping Tehran evade sanctions. Treasury Secretary Scott Bessent says the U.S. will continue targeting anyone helping Iran move money and fund the Iranian regime. Willie Nelson, Washington.
20: The major index is thriving right now at this hour on Wall Street, and Cisco Systems is helping to lead the war away toward more record highs.
23: I'm Damian Troisi, and this is Markets in a Minute. Stocks are rising toward more records on Wall Street Thursday. The S&P 500 rose 0.4% after setting an all-time high the day before. The Nasdaq Composite rose 0.4% toward its own record. The Dow rose 274 points, or 0.6%. Encouraging financial updates from Cisco Systems and other companies helped drive the market's gains. Oil prices dipped, but they still remain above $100 per barrel. Rising oil prices have been pushing the price of gasoline higher, along with fueling inflation. Damian Troisi, New York.
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20: A NASA spacecraft in hot pursuit of a rare metal asteroid is about to get a gravity boost courtesy of the Red Planet.
26: The Psyche spacecraft will slingshot past Mars at more than 12,000 miles per hour Friday, passing within 2,800 miles. Then it's on to the asteroid belt between Mars and Jupiter that's home to its enticing target. All of the spacecraft's instruments will be on for the flyby, with cameras snapping thousands of pictures. The spacecraft should reach the metal-rich asteroid in 2029. Rich Thomason reporting.
20: Honda says it racked up a full-year loss for the first time ever, losing $2.7 billion in the last fiscal year. It was due to a costly electric vehicle strategy. The Japanese carmaker has abandoned many of its plans for EV models, including those in the works in a joint venture with Sony. You'll find breaking news and analysis at townhall.com. There's been another sentencing in the overdose death of actor Matthew Perry.
1: A licensed drug addiction counselor who delivered the ketamine that killed Friends star Matthew Perry has been sentenced to 2 years in prison. Eric Fleming had pleaded guilty to distribution of ketamine, resulting in death. Fleming connected Perry with a drug dealer known as the Ketamine Queen, Jasmine Sanga. She was previously sentenced to 15 years in prison. Fleming cooperated with authorities and gave up Sanga, leading to his lighter sentence. Fleming is the fourth person sentenced out of five people who have pleaded guilty in Perry's death. I'm Lisa Dwyer.
20: Retail sales rose 0.5% in April. It was a slowdown in the growth rate compared to the revised growth rate of 1.6% seen in March. The Commerce Department says March marked the largest one-month increase in retail spending in more than 3 years. You'll find more of these stories at townhall.com.
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0: Yeah, so the sun has left us. The clouds have moved in. Thunder, some rain. In fact, I got the text from Brandon that says it's pouring here. So, yeah, some heavy rain in the area. So be aware of that as you're out and about. And we have been hearing the thunder here downtown over in the last few minutes as well. Good afternoon, Jackson here. It is Swap Shop on the air at KXRA, and the phones are open. The number is 762-8167, 762-8167. Email address is thefolks@layton.media. Layton spelled L-E-I-G-H-T-O-N, thefolks@layton.media. And our street address. You can dodge the raindrops that will be here, I assume, any second. 1312 Broadway, Alexandria. I have these things to mention right off the bat. The annual spring rummage sale and lunch and bake sale is being held at First Lutheran Church in Sauk Center as we speak. Till 7 today. 8 a.m. to 7 tomorrow, and also on Saturday from 8 a.m. to 12 noon. They are serving lunch also, 11 to 1, so not anymore today, but tomorrow still serving lunch. So you have the rummage, lunch, and bake sale going on. First Lutheran Church, 304 Elm Street South in Sauk Center. And we have the estate sale. Oops. Just dropped something. Hang on. I got it. All right. The estate sale. And that address is 2668 County Road 78 Southeast. The address is Osakitz. Might be a little nearer to Nelson. But yeah, it's all kinds of farm tools, equipment, antiques, vintage tractor and outdoor equipment, lumber and barn finds. You got yard stuff, bikes, outdoor decor, kitchen items, lots of stuff. And a couple of things they specifically mention: an old Murray pedal tractor, old milk cans or creamery cans, lots of tools and fishing stuff, and horse tack for pulling, too. Okay, that address again, 2668 County Road 78, County Road 78 Southeast, Osakis. And or you can call if you have any questions, 766-0651. So that is today through Saturday, 8 to 5, all 3 days. Okay. That's what we've got for right now. Oh, here's one. Says large perennial divisions, bagged or potted. 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Limited number of potted peony divisions are available, both standard and fern leaf. So 8 to 5 tomorrow and Saturday. That is what we got for those garage or estate sales going on right now. And our phone is still open. The number is 762-8167. See what we picked up in the mail today. Says, I'm looking for two items. A small pull-behind camper for an SUV for a daughter and granddaughter. If it needs work, that's okay. And then also looking for a Simplicity Landlord for parts. So we're looking for a small pull-behind camper and a Simplicity landlord for parts, and the phone number is 766-4934. 766-4934. Another wanted item, looking to buy a 12-volt electric winch with the automatic load-holding brake feature. 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A 1990 8-horse Evinrude motor, like new, $450. 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And a 2010 Harley Heritage, $10,000 this week. Let's see. Oh, I think, okay, hold on. $10,000 this week, $5,000, half price. Okay, I'm going to do something like that. And the phone number there is 282-6097. Got the boat motor, the snowmobile, and the motorcycle. 282-6097. Hello, thank you for calling. 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
1: Well, hello. I hear got Thunder Boomers down here in Starbuck.
0: Yeah, we've got them up here, too.
1: All the Norwegians and the Swedes are running for cover down here. And I'm looking to sell, trade, whatever. I got an 96 Honda Goldwing. The last one you had hung there was a little expensive for me. But this one here has got excellent mechanical shape condition. And it's not $10,000. It's not $5,000. It's $1,500. And it's a nice thing, yeah.
0: Okay.
1: And I would even consider trading it for a good 5.4 liter 3-valve Ford engine to fit my 2008 Ford.
0: Okay.
1: The bike is ready to ride, ready to go. And I got rid of a John Deere mower the other day, thank you.
0: Yeah, good deal.
1: And he even took the snowblower with. He heard there's a big storm coming.
0: That's probably pretty easy to get on and take off, that one, huh?
1: Yeah, it was nice to have a young guy that wants to play this stuff. The motorcycle and the Ford engine deal, I would like to get taken care of ASAP. I'll be sociable on the price.
0: Okay.
1: 320-815-5070.
0: All right. Thank you. Have a good afternoon.
1: Thank you.
0: So I've got that Goldwing for sale or trade. Said he'd consider a trade for a 5.408 motor for an F-150 there. 815-5070. 815-5070. I've got for sale a new roll of 12x14 gray carpet. $500. 12 feet by 14 gray carpet. It's new. And here's the number, 808-4272. 808-4272. And if you've got something for Swap Shop, I'm ready for you. 762-8167. Says, for the lady, I'm looking for kittens. And you can call this number, 491-2559. Looking for kittens, 491-2559. Hello, thanks for calling. You're on Swap Shop.
2: Yeah, I have strawberry rhubarb to give away if somebody would like it in the listening area. And my number is 852-7701.
0: All right. Got it. Thank you.
2: Yep. Thank you.
0: Mm-hmm. 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
7: So where do your tax dollars go? 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We are here for you on
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0: 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Good afternoon. It's Swap Shop on the air, as it is every Monday through Saturday during the 1 o'clock hour. If you've got something you want to buy or sell or give away or something you'll use in a trade, we've already heard some of that today. 762-8167 is the phone number. Email address is thefolks@layton.media, and street address is 1312 Broadway, Alexandria. Thanks for calling today. 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
1: Yes, I have a couple of the old metal office chairs. They got rollers on them. They'd be great for out in the garage or deer stand or probably in a fish house. I'd like $10 a piece for them.
0: Okay.
1: And then I've got a Ruger Charger, 22 automatic, and they can call for more information on that. And then I've also, I'm looking for some used guns, shotguns and rifles, and possibly some handguns. And my number is 491-2605.
0: All right. I got it. And thanks for the call today.
1: You bet.
0: Have a good one. Bye. Okay. Phone number is 491-2605. 491-2605. Good afternoon. You are on Swap Shop.
9: Yes, I have a wanted item. 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
0: All right. I got it. Thank you.
9: Thank you.
0: Yeah, have a good day. 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I have for sale two faux leather ottomans, 20 inches square about and 16 inches high, on casters, a nice brown weave pattern, and two for $20. I'm assuming there are two of them. It says two for $20, so two faux leather ottomans for sale. The phone number is area code 218-770-0671. 218-770-0671. We've got this for sale. It's a Magic Chef compact refrigerator, 4.4 cubic feet, 19.1 inches wide, 32, almost 33 inches high, 22.7 inches deep, black, very clean. Pictures are available. It's a Magic Chef compact refrigerator freezer, $50. And here's the phone number, area code 612-804-9879. 612-804-9879. If you've got something for Swap Shop, no lines at the moment, 762-8167. I mean, there's nobody in line at the moment. So you can get on right away here. Call right away, 762-8167. Okay, for sale. I have some 8-foot light fixtures with 4-foot lamps, $20 a piece. And then it says 2x4 lamp fixtures. So these be 4-foot fixtures too, $20 a piece. 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Propane construction heater for sale, $20. And then a 1979 24-foot Kennedy pontoon with trailer. Newer deck on the pontoon. 65-horse Mercury outboard motor with rebuilt carbs. And lots of other updates on the pontoon as well. $3,000 for the rig there. And here is the phone number, after 3 o'clock, 304-0925. 304-0925. Just like that. Let's see, I've got a boat cushion for sale. I have four size large life vests for sale, $5 a piece. And the phone number is 763-3982 for the life vests and that boat cushion, 763-3982. If you want to send an email to Swap Shop, that's available. The address is thefolks@layton.media. Street address is 1312 Broadway, Alexandria. And always the phone number, 762-8167. Hi, thanks for calling. 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
10: Yes, the life jackets are gone.
0: Oh, okay. The boat Thank cushion, you. Is that left, or is all of that
10: nope.
0: gone?
10: Everything is gone.
0: Well, good deal.
10: Yep.
0: Thanks for letting me know. Appreciate it.
10: Thank you.
0: Mm-hmm. Just like that. That's how it works. 762-8167. 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
10: This is Weatherology. I'm meteorologist Jennifer Wojcicki with your Alexandria Lakes area forecast. We'll see a few scattered showers and thunderstorms at times here this afternoon. Partial sunshine develops high in the upper 70s. Tonight, a slight chance for showers here early on, decreasing clouds, a low near 50. Friday, we'll see sunshine, breezy, high of 80 degrees. Saturday, mostly sunny, high of 72. Sunday, chance for showers and storms, a high around 70. For KXRA, I'm meteorologist Jennifer Wojcicki.
11: Thanks, Jennifer. 72, so we've dropped back a few degrees, mostly cloudy. We've had some light rain, not really much where you can see it on the ground or puddling, but I've seen it on a window and a couple of cars. But still cloudy and windy. South winds are running 28 miles an hour with our 72 degrees. 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
11: 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All right. 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The phone's open. The number is 762-8167. Email address, thefolks@layton.media. And our street address, 1312 Broadway, Alexandria. Okay. Says here, I have for sale a teeter inversion table for $100. 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Very good. 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
1: Yes, good afternoon. I still have a Sylvan boat for sale. It's an older one, but it's in very good shape. It's got a 35-horsepower Johnson Seahorse motor on it and a trolling motor, and it's got electric anchor on it, and it's got the side steering, and it's got the fish finder and depth finder, and I'd like to get $2,700 for that or a reasonable offer. And I also have an electric bike, and it's got the big balloon tires on it, and I paid over $1,200 for it, and it's brand new in the box, and I'd like a reasonable offer for that. And my number is 241-6453.
0: All right. 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
1: Yes, and you too. Thank you.
0: All right. The phone number is 241-6453. 241-6453. 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Hello, thanks for calling. 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
0: All right. 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
0: 218 is the area code. 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
3: Hello.
0: Hi.
3: Yeah, I've got a brand new tire on a rim for sale. It's a P265-7017. And then I have a Weber grill. And the number is 391-1395.
0: All right, I got it. Thank you.
3: Thank you. Bye-bye.
0: Mm-hmm. Bye. So that tire, I'll give you the size again. It's P265-7017. New. It's on the rim, too. 265-7017. And then the Weber grill. And the number is 391-1395. 391-1395. Hello. Thank you for calling. You're on Swap Shop.
1: Yeah, I'm back again. That bike I have is a brand new one. It's still in the box.
0: Very good.
1: It's brand new and it's still in the box. It's just according to, on the kind of health reasons, we can't use them. So it's a brand new in the box. Yeah.
0: Okay. Sounds good.
1: All right.
0: Yeah. Thank you.
1: Thank you.
0: Mm-hmm.
1: Bye.
0: Bye. And that phone number again is 241-6453. That electric bike, brand new in the box, 241-6453. Where am I at? Well, I've got to take this break. I will be back. We'll have more phone calls after.
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0: Hey, it's Jackson here, and it's Swap Shop on the air at KXRA. And the phone number is 762-8167. Thank you for calling. You're on Swap Shop.
15: Yeah, I'm in the process of actually moving due to circumstances that are beyond what I can do. 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
0: 219-1639. 219-1639. 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
0: Mm-hmm. 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
0: All right, sounds good. Thank you. Have a good afternoon.
17: You too now.
0: All right. 876-2181. 876-2181. And if you've got something for Swap Shop, this is the place, 762-8167. Back after this.
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0: All right, what do we have? 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
24: Hey there. It's the last call, lady.
0: Yeah.
24: So I have for sale a couple old vintage, they're either 40 or 50, and they're wooden chairs that slide. 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
0: Yeah,
24: have
0: we are.
24: Have a good day, and my number is 224-0356. Thank you.
0: Very
24: Text
0: good.
24: Preferred.
0: No, see ya.
24: Bye.
0: Thanks.
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1: Good afternoon. It's time for the market update on this Thursday on the Linder Farm Network. I'm Linda Brecky, and today it was a lower day for corn, soybeans, and for wheat. July corn at 467.5, down 13.25. December 491.25, down 11.75. And July soybeans at 1192.5, down 36.5 at the close. November 1183.5 and down 24.25. Livestock trade cattle futures finished lower, with June down 72. August feeder cattle down 292. June lean hogs down 135. The Dow Industrial Average has been higher, well over 300 points, up 347 during the 1 o'clock hour. And to talk about today's markets and the lower look, first to the corn and the soybean markets, we have Rhett Montgomery, DTN lead market analyst. Joining us, DTN lead market analyst, Rhett Montgomery. Rhett, today lower the corn, the soybeans, soybeans lower, and wheat also on the lower side. Why the pressure today?
2: Yes, good afternoon, Linda. Yes, as you said, Thursday thus far has been a very ugly session across row crop futures. Just really no other way to put it, with soybeans currently down over 40 cents, and that is leading other markets lower as well, as we see traders rush in to book profits on the lack of mention of a concrete trade deal thus far for President Trump's visit to China. Although I should say I wouldn't necessarily classify that event as bearish. In my mind, what we could be seeing is simply a textbook example of buying the rumor and selling the fact. Traders were willing up to this point to hold their bullish price bets ahead of this meeting, likely just in case there was a bullish surprise out of this meeting. And now that is, of course, there is still some meetings to go, but now that we are to this event, we may see traders opt to liquidate record level long positions, which would also fit into the typical seasonal tendency of prices as well. From here, traders will likely shift their focus to late planting and early growing season weather across the U.S. Meanwhile, corn futures down sharply as well, mainly on the spillover weakness from soybeans. And that comes despite China not being a significant customer for U.S. corn exports. Lastly, wheat futures have also given back roughly half of the gains from Tuesday's run to higher session. USDA in Tuesday's WASDE estimated the lowest U.S. wheat crop in 54 years.
1: That's Rhett Montgomery, DTN lead market analyst. Now a closer look at today's closing prices. July corn 467.5, down 13.25. September 474.25, down 13. In December 491.25, down 11.75. Soybeans July 1192.5, down 36.5. August 1189.75, down 33.75. And November 1183.5 and down 24.25. Down day for corn, down day for soybean. Soybean meal July down $6. July soybean oil down 66. July Chicago wheat 658, down 17.5. July oats down 5.5. July Minneapolis wheat 705, down 14.75. September 730, down 10.75. Live cattle today, June 252.07 at the close, lower, down 72. August 246.15, down 32. October 238.07, down 52. And feeder cattle, May up 25. August 358, down 292. And June lean hogs 99.52, down 135. July 104.55, down 132. The Dow is up over 300 points, and that's an update on the Linder Farm Network.
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4: Breaking news at Town Hall. I'm Bob Agnew in Washington. Speaking today in Beijing, President Trump said China is one of America's oldest allies.
5: The relationship between the American and Chinese people goes all the way back to America's founding. The first American consul to China, Samuel Shaw, arrived on the first American trading ship to reach these shores in 1784. The Chinese merchants had a name for the Americans. They called their visions the New People.
4: Meanwhile, President Trump's trip to China has yielded positive results, as Donna Warder reports.
6: At a banquet later in the day Thursday, President Xi said he and Trump had in-depth communication and said, "We both believe that the China-U.S. relationship is the most important bilateral relationship in the world. We must make it work and never mess it up." President Trump extended an invitation to Xi.
5: "It is my honor to extend an invitation to you and Madam Peng to visit us at the White House this September 24th. And we look forward to it."
6: Trump is hoping China will buy more U.S. agricultural products and passenger planes.
4: And that is Donna Warder reporting on Wall Street. The Dow is up 384 points. Several U.S. cities, especially in Texas, saw the fastest growth last year.
7: Data released by the U.S. Census Bureau shows small cities in big Texas metro areas were the fastest growing in the U.S. last year. Salina, Princeton, Melissa, and Anna were ranked 1, 3, 4, and 5. All are in the Dallas-Fort Worth area. Fulshear near Houston ranked second. These cities saw growth rates from nearly 15 to 25%. Texas cities like Fort Worth and Austin also saw significant population gains. Meanwhile, 29 Palms, California, and Key West, Florida experienced the highest rates of population losses. I'm Marcela Sanchez.
4: And more at townhall.com.
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4: During what was supposed to have been a ceasefire, more Russian strikes on Ukraine.
9: The massive Russian drone and missile attack on Ukraine has demolished an apartment block in Kyiv, killing 7 and wounding dozens. In Kyiv, emergency servicemen worked on clearing the debris of the destroyed building. The attack, in which Kyiv was the primary target, came hours after a rare daytime mass drone barrage on Wednesday. It was the third straight day that Moscow unleashed such a large-scale barrage. The bombardment has affected multiple cities and has strained Ukraine's air defenses. Damage to energy infrastructure has left many without power. I'm Karen Chemas.
4: The British military says a ship that was anchored off the east coast of the United Arab Emirates was seized and is now making its way toward Iranian waters. The ship had been anchored northeast of the UAE port of Fujairah. That's near the Strait of Hormuz. Breaking news at townhall.com. Local leaders in one Texas community have made it very clear how they feel about having a computer data center in their neighborhood.
23: The Hill County Commission cited public safety and health concerns. The 3-2 vote on Tuesday appears to be the first by a Texas county to issue a moratorium on the rapidly expanding industry. Residents and local officials had aired concerns about how a proposed 300-acre development in North Hillsboro might impact the quality of life in the rural county through noise pollution and consuming large amounts of water and electricity. Developers argue they bring money for schools and roads. The decision comes amid a nationwide debate over data center growth. Keith Peters reporting.
4: A first-of-its-kind loss for Honda because of its commitment to electric vehicles, which simply did not pan out. The Japanese car maker says it racked up a full-year loss for the first time ever, $2.7 billion in the last fiscal year.
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16: This is Weatherology. I'm meteorologist Ray Miller with your Alexandria Lakes area forecast. Continuing chance of scattered showers and storms this afternoon, along with areas of blowing dust. High of 78 degrees with south winds at up to 40 miles an hour. Tonight, we'll see those showers and thundershowers ending with partly cloudy skies and a low of 50 with southwest winds at up to 40 miles an hour. Friday, sunshine with high temperature around 80 degrees. For KXRA, I'm meteorologist Ray Miller. Right now, it's 66.
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28: 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The Markley, Van Camp, and Robbins Show. 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
29: Yep.
28: How many times are we going to hear high-stakes meeting with Jada?
29: Oh, a lot. Yeah.
28: Yeah.
30: Well, how about all the pomp and circumstance last night, though, when he showed up? Holy cow.
28: Well, with all the kids
30: all
28: out
30: the
28: there
30: kids
28: dancing?
30: Cheering and dancing and the band. And
28: Mao overlooking the whole thing? Holy
30: yes.
28: Crap!
30: I know. I swear I saw him wink.
28: Whoa, boy.
30: Yeah. No, it was weird, man. I didn't expect that. Red carpet was rolled out. It was
29: something. Well, they know their audience. And they know Trump likes that kind of stuff.
30: No, he does. No question about that. Holy cow.
28: Yes.
30: I was very surprised at that, though.
28: But like the big mural of Mao?
30: Yeah.
28: I mean, that guy was responsible for a whole lot of death, you know?
29: Well, dude, yeah. Famine, torture. Dude, the guy killed at least, what, 50 to 60 million people?
28: Yes.
29: During his revolution?
28: But still, held in high regard.
30: Oh, well, yeah.
28: In China?
29: The founder. And parts of the U.S., including academia.
28: This is true.
30: And the mayor of New York.
28: Okay. Mm-hmm. So she says that he wants to help with Iran?
29: Yeah, well, I mean, there's always a lot of lip service, right, that goes
28: of
29: along
28: course.
29: With what the Chinese are going to say. And there's a lot of lip service that Trump will give to the Chinese as well. Because everybody kind of knows this is a competitive environment. We are adversaries or on the world stage on almost every level or every single facet of world domination.
28: Mm-hmm.
29: But, you know, hey, we want to try to like, keep it together for the kids. And so President Trump, sitting down with Sean Hannity, says that, of course, they talked about the Iran situation and the Strait of Hormuz.
28: Okay.
31: He would like to see a deal, man. He would like to see a deal, man. And he did offer, he said, if I can be of any help at all, I would like to be of help.
32: Because, he did say that.
31: Yeah, he did say that. And look, anybody that buys that much oil has obviously got some kind of a relationship with him. But he said, I would love to be a help. If I could be of any help whatsoever, he'd like to see the Hormuz Strait open. He said, if I could be of any help whatsoever, I would like to help.
28: He's also helped him get closer to having a nuke.
29: Well, that too, yeah.
30: Yeah.
28: Yeah. Yeah.
30: Well, you take the good with the bad, you know.
28: Yeah. Well, and she also sort of threw down the threat when it comes to Taiwan. Well, it'd get worse.
30: Hands off Taiwan. Yep.
28: Yeah. And what Trump's basically saying, we're not changing our policy there. Mm-hmm. Like, that's a battle we'll fight later on. Because that's going to come to a head at some point. You just know quite when. Mm-hmm. So you got all that going on. Keeping an eye on that. Meanwhile, legacy media not exactly breaking down the doors, covering the whistleblower of all the COVID crap from the CIA yesterday.
30: Yeah, pretty quiet.
28: That should have been a huge story.
30: I agree. Yep.
28: But not so much. Mm-mm. Just kind of buried. But James Erdman's the guy's name, the whistleblower. And, you know, hearing a lot of his testimony and going back over it later on, this should be pretty damning. And it's one of those things again, where most people in the United States, if you were to just ask them, no political affiliation, anything, hey, would you want to know this story if it were available to you? Something about the CIA helping cover up the origins of COVID. I got to believe most people say, well, yeah, I'd like to know about that. But media is trying to just keep that buried as much as possible. But here was the whistleblower talking about Fauci.
11: Dr. Fauci's role in the cover-up was intentional. Dr. Fauci influenced the analytical process and findings by leveraging his position to ensure the IC consulted with a conflicted list of curated subject matter experts, public health officials, and scientists.
28: Yeah. And something, you know, if you're listening right now, you probably already know this. But there are a lot of people in the United States that don't know it. And Rand Paul, you know, kind of put it out there.
30: Oh, boy.
28: As far as, you know, all of a sudden you had people changing their minds about this early on with COVID. Yeah. He lays it out.
12: How can Anthony Fauci objectively comment on a discussion of COVID origins when he approved the very funding that may have caused the pandemic virus? He referred to the idea that the pandemic originating in the lab was a conspiracy, that it was a conspiracy theory. Dr. Fauci convened the now infamous February 1st, 2020 call. Some scientists on that call privately raised serious concerns about a laboratory origin. Yet, ironically, those same scientists later co-authored the proximal origin paper, which publicly dismissed the lab leak hypothesis. One author received a $9 million grant from Dr. Fauci's own agency after he changed his opinion from lab leak on the private phone call to natural origin in public.
28: Yeah. You would think people would want to know that.
30: Yes. You're not only criticizing Dr. Fauci.
28: Yes.
30: You're criticizing science, sir.
28: Well, yeah, sure. That's what he said.
30: That's right.
28: Of course. I'm above reproach.
30: Yeah, that's right.
28: When it comes to all of this.
29: Well, I remember, you know, taking biology and in high school, the teacher would always say, open up your Fauci textbook.
30: Yeah.
29: Because Fauci and science are synonymous, right?
28: Oh, gosh. Yeah.
30: It says there right in the book, mm-hmm. where Fauci created science.
28: And I know, David, you're going to say nothing's going to happen. Probably won't.
29: Nothing's going to happen.
30: Come on, man. Something's got to happen. Something, no. Right?
28: Some people think that maybe something will happen with Fauci.
30: Well, it has to.
29: Oh, I don't.
30: You can't allow this to happen again.
28: I agree.
30: You got to make an example of this guy. You have to.
28: Senator Ron Johnson, he was ticked. And I mean, it's a good soundbite. Again, you wonder if anything's going
13: to
28: happen.
13: I'm calling on CIA Director Radcliffe and this person to apologize to Chairman Paul and this committee. This is not political theater. I have years and years and years of built-up frustration of agencies like the CIA, Department of Justice, the FBI, HHS, snubbing our oversight, giving us the big middle finger.
28: Yes. Saying, we're not going to pay attention to that.
29: Yeah.
28: When they're trying to get to the truth on something.
30: It's amazing.
28: I know. Well, he's also talked about as far as vaccine injury or death, and he wants the media to pay attention to that. I don't think that's ever going to happen. Do you know how much pharmaceutical companies spend on network TV?
29: Oh, yeah.
28: And even cable TV news shows? Mm-hmm. I don't expect it, but he said,
13: I need the mainstream media, CBS, ABC, CNN, to step forward and start covering what is a major scandal. How many thousands, tens, hundreds of thousands of people are permanently disabled or possibly lost their life because our FDA hid the fact that there were safety signals screaming at them with the COVID injection. So again, you can't answer all my questions in terms of who's, but we need to figure out who is running this deep state.
28: Yeah. And like David said, probably nothing happened.
29: Nothing's going to happen, no.
28: Yeah.
30: Yeah.
29: And the reason I think that is because what Fauci at all, and I don't think Fauci has become kind of the figurehead for a lot of it.
28: Yes.
29: But there is a whole lot of clandestine medical research going on, especially in the bioweapon sphere. It may not be specifically, hey, this lab has been set up to create a bioweapon, but it's all kind of intertwined with one another. Like, but we have these like really high tech, really hazardous labs that are working on stuff that most Americans don't want to know about. And honestly, around the world, if you were to expose America's bioweapons program, which mm-hmm. doesn't technically exist.
28: Mm-hmm. Right.
29: Study pathogens.
28: Yes.
29: That's what's being protected, which is why nothing will ever happen to the people who are associated with it.
28: Yeah. But good news as far as viruses, the Hanna virus. There was an update this morning. I got this from Strahan, just so you know.
1: Breaking news overnight, the Hanta virus outbreak. The one American who tested positive for the virus has been cleared to move out of isolation in Nebraska after testing negative.
28: See, that's good news. There you go. You feel better, Scott?
30: Yes.
28: Okay. Good.
29: I'm nervous.
28: Why are you nervous now?
29: Well, because how do you just test positive and then test negative? You got over the Hanta virus? I thought this thing lasted a while.
28: Nah, he's over it now.
30: Well, you get positives and negatives.
29: Right.
30: So they have to go back and do it two or three times to make sure.
28: Yeah.
30: That's what's going on.
28: But it seems like he's out of the woods. Yeah. That's good news.
30: Well, I mean, they've got everybody's got at least one of their employees right outside the hospital in Omaha doing live shots.
28: Mm-hmm. Oh, yeah.
30: So it's been a boon to the economy of Omaha, Nebraska.
28: Oh, yeah.
30: Bringing the whole crew and hotels and food and all that. Yeah.
28: Well, is it Dr. Siegel that's on Fox?
30: Yeah.
29: Yeah.
28: Man. Robin's just merciless on this guy the other day because he's colored his hair a little bit. You're like, what is he doing?
30: I think he's talking about Dr. Oz.
28: No, we're talking about
30: Siegel?
28: Yeah.
30: Yeah, I guess that he did color his hair. Yeah, Oz didn't.
28: No, Oz didn't. Oz is just
30: Oz
28: letting
30: used
28: it go.
30: To, but he doesn't now.
28: No, he's just gray now.
30: Right. No,
28: but Siegel did. And you're like, what is that? It looks ridiculous.
30: Well, it does. It does look ridiculous. Yeah, because we've seen him before with a different colored hair.
28: Yeah.
30: That's the thing. You can't. That's why if you're a bald guy and you get the rug or whatever you're going to get on your head, holes drilled in it, you're going to show up and people already know you're bald. You're going to look, hair. They're going to think it's fake. It is.
28: Not if it's plugs. Oh. Not if it's a transplant. I mean, it's real. It just took it from another part of your head and put it on top.
30: Yeah.
28: Then it's like, well, does the flow look good or not?
30: It doesn't.
28: No. For some people, it does.
30: It doesn't.
28: Okay.
30: No, it doesn't. You can always tell. Always.
28: What if someone could give you one that would look good?
30: I'm not I'd
28: give
30: doing it a shot. Because, no, you would. I would be the laughing stock.
28: What do you mean?
30: Walk around with a full head of hair like I got one. Everybody already knows.
28: Well, it takes a while. I think it takes like a year to grow.
30: Plus, it is chia-ish. You have to feed the thing, and it's got a life of its own.
28: You got to feed it. Oh, my gosh. That's great.
30: Oh, boy.
28: Other news out there. Okay. A Democrat did not say this. Why can't ICE just get people from the jails?
29: Yeah.
28: That's not true.
29: Yeah, Democrat Representative Jamie Raskin, during a hearing, accidentally sounded a lot like Border Czar Tom Homan.
28: Okay, roll it.
2: But I'm curious, why can ICE not pick up, with its massive resources, why can they not pick up the prisoners while they are still being held?
28: Oh, my goodness.
2: Or right before they're about to be released or at the point of discharge. I don't really understand that.
28: They won't let them.
29: Yeah.
30: No.
29: Look up sanctuary policies. Your party is all about them, Representative Raskin. I mean, come on. Because that's like even before President Trump won the election, Tom Homan was out there on the campaign trail on behalf of then candidate Trump saying, yeah, we want to go in the jails. That's safest for the alien. It's safest for us. It's safer for the community. Yeah, let us in the jails, and sanctuary cities are going to have a problem because they're not going to let us into the jails. He has said that a million times.
30: That's quite frankly the dumbest thing I've ever heard him say.
28: Well, it's
30: and
28: just
30: he said a lot of dumb things, but that everybody knows that.
28: You would think
30: he's got to know that, doesn't he?
28: Yes.
30: I mean, this is not some new light bulb that went off over his head. You know what we ought to do.
28: I understand, but every once in a while, you know, you'll get one of those on-the-street interviews with people that are out protesting or something, and they ask these people questions, and you see just how dumb they are.
30: That is true.
28: They are probably going, yeah, why don't they just do that?
29: Why don't they just go, do you like your sanctuary city policies? I do. Well, why don't they just let them in the get them in the jails?
28: Unreal. Man, oh, man.
30: Man.
28: Yep, going to be free hair transplants for... Illegals next.
30: Yeah, right.
28: Better believe it. The five stories we're watching today coming right up.

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0: The Markley, Van Camp, and Robbins Show. Jeremy Markley, David Van Camp, Scott Robbins, and now the five stories we're watching today.
1: Okay, number five, Kevin Warsh has been confirmed by the U.S. Senate to become the next chairman of the Federal Reserve. Number four, the Israeli government will initiate a defamation lawsuit against the New York Times over columnist Nicholas Kristof's article. In his article, he claimed that Israel had trained dogs to rape Palestinians.
2: Yeah, I heard this.
0: Whoa.
2: Yeah.
1: I mean, isn't it weird? Like, just a few years ago, the New York Times and a whole lot of other people, not just liberals, were laughing about the theory of Jewish space lasers. And now, apparently, the American left has embraced the idea of Jewish rape dogs. It's a bizarre world.
0: That it really
2: incredible
0: is, man.
2: Story. Yeah.
3: Yeah.
1: Number three, U.S. Central Command said 67 commercial vessels have been redirected as part of the U.S. military blockade on Iranian ports. Also, Central Command, number two, Admiral Brad Cooper said that Operation Epic Fury has cut off Iran's support to terrorist groups in the region because, well, they are otherwise indisposed. And number one, President Trump had the big, what are we calling it? The high stakes meeting with Chinese President Xi Jinping and says she should or would like to help open the Strait of Hormuz. I will believe it when I see it. Those are the top five stories that we're watching today. 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
3: I have to see a couple of stories, and I thought of each one of you guys with different stories. David, raising a kid costs as much as $300,000 over 18 years. That's what they're saying now.
2: Yeah, I it's
1: always
2: that.
1: Like, what actually goes into all of that is what's always the funny question to me or the interesting question, because, I mean, I believe it.
3: I mean, you got insurance, you got food, you got health care.
2: Automobile usually gets bigger.
3: There's that. Yeah. There's home costs. There's also if you got child care.
2: Yeah. Man, no kid. That was expensive when my daughter was little. I can't imagine what it is now.
3: And, you know, again, you're looking at Hawaii. That's like $40,000 a year. That's how expensive that is. And then you're looking at Mississippi where it's the cheapest. But again, I would tell you what all goes into it, but it's behind a paywall, and I'm not doing that. Well, Business Insider.
2: $40,000 a year in Hawaii?
3: Yes.
2: Wow.
3: Not been to Hawaii. Had friends that have been there. Have you ever heard anyone say, you know, it's reasonably priced?
1: No.
2: No, but I didn't know child care was that expensive.
3: Not child care. It's just, everything together.
2: Together. Yeah. Okay, got it. They need a Learing Center or two.
3: Yeah, no kidding.
2: Help out.
3: That would definitely help out.
2: Yeah.
3: And then I happen to see this story that reminded me of you, Scott, just because I thought your reaction would be good. And you're not a huge fan of Ashley Judd.
2: No.
3: Did you see where she celebrated her 58th birthday by having a 12th birthday party? And some people are wondering if that's going to be a trend.
2: What?
3: Yes, she posted a bunch of pictures and video showing how her inner 12-year-old celebrated.
2: Oh, sit down. Just stop it.
3: Singing, square dancing, reading affirmations, and lip-syncing Hall & Oates into a hairbrush.
1: You know, that... Yeah, she just saw the success of the Michael Jackson biopic and is like, when I kick it, I want that kind of treatment. So I'm going to go creepy.
3: She said, I don't remember any of my childhood birthdays, but she did say she remembers that time in her life. And she saw this party as a chance to reclaim what was missing back then. She said, at home, there was no parent or adult supporting, nurturing, guiding, reinforcing my learning, delighting in, or protecting. So
2: enough.
3: Okay. This maybe is the Markley, Van Camp, and Robbins Show.
2: Maybe I'll do that. We'll have a wiffle ball tournament.
3: See, that sounds fun.
2: You know.
3: Yeah, it'd have been like you're 12.
2: Crank up some Aerosmith, you know, Toys in the Attic or something.
1: Ride your bikes.
2: Ride our bikes, yeah, to and from.
3: Yeah.
2: Okay.
3: Kind of sounds like fun.
2: Hire a guy to do face painting.
3: Well, it's not. You wouldn't have done that.
2: No, I wouldn't.
3: 12-year-old boy?
1: No. Put pennies on the railroad? Yeah.
2: Yeah. Get a couple of packs of Marlboros.
3: Yeah.
2: Sneak around the corner.
3: First time out fishing with your buddies.
2: Yeah.
3: Right. Who brought the smokes?
2: Exactly.
3: Somebody's going to chew for the first time and puke. Yeah, that's good times.
2: Hide them in a plastic
3: bag. Good for everybody. Of course. Okay. A couple of news updates. A couple of audio clips you're going to want to hear, and what's your story coming right up.

0: This is Weatherology. I'm meteorologist Ray Miller with your Alexandria Lakes area forecast. Continuing chance of scattered showers and storms this afternoon, along with areas of blowing dust. High of 78 degrees with south winds at up to 40 miles an hour. Tonight, we'll see those showers and thundershowers ending with partly cloudy skies and a low of 50 with southwest winds at up to 40 miles an hour. Friday, sunshine with high temperature around 80 degrees. For KXRA, I'm meteorologist Ray Miller. Right now, it's 61.
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0: The Markley, Van Camp, and Robbins Show. Jamie Markley, David Van Camp, Scott Robbins. So we got some little Mom Donnies popping up.
1: Yeah, the House Speaker Mike Johnson doing an interview with Fox News. He was asked for his assessment of why the Democrat Party seems so lost right now. Because they do.
2: Oh, yeah, they do. No kidding.
3: The way I describe it in summary is that there are little mini Mom Donnies popping up all around the country, okay? And they're openly avowed socialist Marxist ideology. This is something that we have never seen before in American history. The Tea Party reset in the Republican Party was about fiscal responsibility. This is about moving away from a constitutional republic to a communist utopian ideology. And that's a dangerous thing for the future of the country. The problem we have is the insurgent left, the far left, has all the energy and excitement

0: the money in the Democratic Party. This is not our father's Democratic Party anymore. They're going far, far left, and no one's there to stop it.
1: That's true.
2: I've said that a million times. Mm-hmm.
1: Yes.
2: I grew up in a Democrat household. My dad was a dyed-in-the-wool Democrat, union guy.
1: Yeah.
2: And he was a Harry Truman Democrat initially.
1: Yeah.
2: And he's been gone for over a decade now.
1: Yes.
2: But I can't imagine him being approving of what is currently going on within that party. I have a hard time with it. Because he was a man of faith, too.
1: Well, that makes it tougher.
2: I don't think he could. He might.
1: I know some that are still in there.
2: Yeah, mm-hmm. He might have been, but man, I don't know how he would have squared that with everything else.
1: It's possible.
2: The party's so, so extreme right now.
1: Agree. But if you're in that echo chamber?
2: I suppose.
1: Sometimes I don't even know if you realize how extreme it is.
2: And he'd be home with MS Snow on and
1: oh boy,
2: screaming at the TV, I'm sure. You know, yeah.
3: Do you think he'd show up to a women's march or a No Kings rally?
2: I can't imagine. See, I can't imagine him carrying anything but a picket sign, you know, when he was on strike with the union. That I can imagine because I saw him do it.
1: Well, the guys that I'm talking about, no, they're not going to the No Kings. They don't do that stuff.
2: Yeah. I don't know. Weird.
1: Yeah, it is kind of strange. What is the story, David, with someone asking about abortions in the water?
3: Democrat Senator Patty Murray asked a very odd series of questions. Now, what I think she was getting at was a report that there were members of Congress that was asking the EPA to develop a test or whether there was a test to detect abortion drugs and, well, I mean, to put it bluntly, flushed human remains, fetal remains in the water supply. But because the EPA does look for things like that all the time. I mean, dude, we test salmon for cocaine, for crying out loud.
1: Yeah.
3: Right? To see, like, what's in the water supply. But apparently this is just an extreme, terrible thing. And the way that Patty Murray was going after it, it's like, I don't know if she's drunk or just early onset dementia. I don't know what's going on.
1: Okay.
4: Do you seriously believe there's abortion in the water like some of the far-right activists are suggesting?
5: I have not. You just said abortion in the water?
4: That's what some far-right activists are saying, that they have an audience in the EPA on that absurd issue.
5: Yeah, I have not had a conversation with anyone at the agency as far as abortions in water.
4: And you're not actively pursuing it or don't have groups of...
5: I don't even know what you're talking about.
4: Well, I'm referring to a New York Times article that reported that senior officials have directed scientists in the EPA to look at this.
5: Okay. Well, again, unless you're referring to a pharmaceutical that is on the list of the hundreds of pharmaceuticals that are part of the contaminant candidate list 6, but aside from that, I'm not aware of anything else at the agency other than that.
4: Oh, I'm citing a New York Times article.
2: Okay.
4: And I'm happy to get
2: that.
4: It to you, but I just got to say this is really crazy. This isn't environmental protection. I hope that there is nothing going
1: She's
4: on in
1: not
4: your
1: that
4: agency.
1: Dumb.
4: This is not science. It's not healthcare, and it's not the job of the EPA.
3: It is actually the job of the EPA, and I think a lot of people would like to know. There's been research for years about, like, especially like college towns, mm-hmm. About whether or not flushed or through the sewage treatment mm-hmm. process, whether or not birth control drugs can be traced in the drinking water, and whether or not it's actually changing the behavior or the anatomy of, like, frogs and fish. I believe Alex Jones, when he said they're turning the frogs gay, I think he was talking about that, which, again, is a misrepresentation of what people have theorized.
2: It really wasn't articulate, though, you know.
6: They hate you. They hate God. They hate children. And damn them there.
1: That will never
2: not be funny.
1: Yes, it's the best. Oh, my gosh.
2: Oh, boy.
1: So there you go. Heck of a story there, David. I hadn't heard that one. Okay. Which leads us into that time. Do it a couple of times a day. Go around the table. It may not be the biggest story out there, but it caught your attention. You want to bring it in. So, David, today, what's your story?
3: Cook County, Illinois. Democrats have run a pretrial program for murderers and sexual assailants, letting them out with ankle monitors. That has not been all that successful because a whole lot of the people who have been let out of jail before their trial, especially for violent crimes, wind up committing the crimes anyway.
1: Get out!
3: Yeah, and they've lost track of 8% of the people in this program.
1: What?
3: Yeah.
1: So usually these people are upstanding. You can trust them.
3: Yes, reimagine, blah, blah, blah. And here's the report from Fox.
1: Okay.
7: It works out to 8% of the people on electronic monitoring in the pretrial program in Cook County and Chicago who are unaccounted for. Even the state's attorney says we should all be deeply concerned. This is the same system that was ignored by Lawrence Reed, a career violent criminal with 72 arrests. His ankle monitor showed that he'd been out all night twice and was violating his curfew on November 17th of last year when police say he boarded Chicago's L train and set a complete stranger, Bethany McGee, on fire.
3: Yeah.
7: This is the same ankle monitor system that was ignored by 26-year-old Alfonso Talley. Records show he'd been in trouble for all of his adult life. He disregarded his curfew to the point that he didn't get home to charge the battery and the ankle monitor went dead. Police say on April 25th, he went on a crime spree that ended with a mother of three, pistol whipped with a broken nose, one police officer dead, another fighting for his life. 3,048 people were released pre-trial on electronic monitoring. Almost 20% of them are charged with violent crimes. 7% aggravated battery, 4% criminal sexual assault, 0.8% charged with murder, and 246 of them cannot be found.
1: It is so maddening.
2: Man, that makes me sick to my stomach.
1: You know what it makes me think of? When does it happen when the United States gets to the point of El Salvador, where you're looking for somebody to completely change and say, okay, we're locking people up. We're done. This is insanity.
3: It is.
2: Yeah.
1: In prison reform. No, we're putting criminals in freaking jail. Well, and they're staying there for a long time.
3: Well, and what's really sickening about it is that they talk about, you know, investing in communities and programs and blah, blah, blah. And some of those programs can work as long as there's real consequences on the other side of the spectrum as well. Oakland is a good example of that right now, enjoying a very low, relatively speaking, crime rate in their city because of two things. Now, media will tell you, well, it's all because of their, you know, violence interrupter program where they're going to at-risk people. That is a part of it. That is true. But also, enough people did say, enough of the nonsense. We got to lock up criminals. They started doing it, and lo and behold, the crime rate went down.
1: There you go.
2: Well, it's like a child. I mean, if there's no consequence to throwing a fit, you throw fits.
1: Yes.
2: I mean, that's simple. That's human nature.
1: Of course.
2: Golly.
1: You're going to do what you can get away with.
2: Of course.
1: Man, oh, man. All right,
2: 72
1: Scotty.
2: Times they said the guy was arrested, though?
3: Yeah.
2: 72 times? What, 75 strikes and you're out? Is that what it is? What are we doing? I don't get it. Not yet.
1: I know.
2: He's got three strikes left. He's a good kid. He'll clean up.
1: He was just turning it around. Yeah, right? Last time he broke the law.
2: Yeah.
1: All right. What do you got for your story, Scotty?
2: I don't even know where to start on this thing. I guess, remember the actor Timothy Busfeld, right?
1: Yeah.
2: Timothy Busfeld. And he was arrested and charged with sexual deviancy with a couple of twin boys, young boys that were on the movie set or whatever he was at.
1: Right.
2: They accused him of something, and he was arrested for it. He pleaded not guilty. He's not going to go to trial until 2027, spring of 27. I don't know. I guess things take forever. And his wife, Melissa Gilbert, who was on Little House on the Prairie.
1: Half Pint.
2: Has all this. She went like dark for a while, right?
1: Yeah.
2: There's no media presence, nothing. Well, she's restarted some of her social media pages. Like today was the first day back saying, hey, I'm back. You know, a lot to talk about, blah, blah, blah. So she's defending him before they got married. Or right around that time, in 1994, and again in 2012, he was accused of sexual deviancy.
1: The kid?
2: Twice, yeah. Ugh. And it's weird that she said, I heard his side of the story, which is the truth. And when the time is right, and that's not now, Tim will tell the truth of these past allegations when he needs to, she said. Now, I got a question.
1: Okay.
2: And the question is this. You're on the dating scene, you meet somebody, you're dating them, and then you find out that they've been charged with crimes like this.
1: Okay.
2: Do you continue to date them after you hear their side of the story? Like, well, those are... Oh. I mean, you can understand perhaps something happening one time.
1: Yeah, I'm with
2: like
1: you.
2: Like somebody's got a grievance against you for some whatever reason, right?
1: But twice.
2: It happens again, and then again the third time.
1: Yeah. That's pretty tough.
2: Exactly. I don't know. Weird story. We'll follow this. But I just thought, you know, of a human nature thing, when you're just in the field out there, what's the red flag that goes where you go, hey, I can't have anything more to do with this person?
1: Yeah.
2: Man. Yeah. Anyway, there you go.
1: It'd be one thing if, say, you were in this relationship and you're just head over heels and you've, you know, kind of outkicked the coverage, like, I'm never going to find anybody better. I love her, man.
2: Right.
1: That kind of thing. But, man, three?
2: Right.
1: Yeah, I get what you're saying.
2: And if you're a guy, I get the stupidness that can take place.
1: Right.
3: You just expect more out of women.
2: I completely,
1: kind of.
2: Like, like a better moral compass, you know?
1: Or, like, okay.
2: Or more of a red flag thing. Yeah, he may be a big actor and a director and well, whatever, but I'm a
1: It's also hard to say without knowing all of the story. You know what I mean?
2: I don't want to cast aspersions. I just want to say, but if it happens once, yeah, it might just go okay. But three times, I don't know.
1: Yeah. For my story, it was actually just a couple of music blurbs that I thought we could have a little bit of fun with. Well, Lizzo has got a new album coming out. Big news, you know. Mm-hmm. But she says the social media algorithm is killing the music industry. And I'm like, okay, well, what does that mean? You know, I know it's just a small attention span, and sometimes whole songs don't even get heard. It's like get little clips or whatever. I didn't know what she meant. She said, well, if your algorithm is super serving you things out of order of when they're happening, then the general public has no idea when music is actually coming out. Music marketing relies heavily on social media, but now, ever since the algorithm has been showing us things out of order, there's actually no way to successfully promote an album where everyone knows your album's coming out, because she's got an album coming out.
2: Right.
1: And she also said, and don't get me started, how the algorithm is racist and fatphobic.
2: It is? It's racist and fatphobic?
1: That's what she said. Yes.
2: Wow, look at the top 10 in terms of downloads right now. I hardly think it's racist.
1: Her album title, Female Dog.
2: Really?
1: Is
2: Female Dog's a weird title for an album.
1: Well, it's not actually.
2: I know.
1: Yeah, I think you get that. Also, one of your favorite bands said they've been offered many times to play different festivals, but they have turned them down because it has to be the right slot, and that right slot is a headliner because they're a headlining band.
2: My favorite band?
1: One of your favorites. Really? I'm joking. Duran Duran.
2: Oh, no, I hate Duran. again, I just want to say, if you like them, that's fine. I was in Top 40 Radio at the time, and I had to play that garbage over and over and over again.
1: You like that song?
2: That one's okay. That's the one I can still listen to.
1: Yeah.
2: But no more, please tell me no.
1: Oh, is there something I should know?
2: I thought you'd
1: love the Reflux.
2: I hate the Reflux. Stop it.
3: Okay. Are they? They're not at the height of their powers. I mean, that's not a festival headlining band.
2: I bet they still put butts in the seats.
3: I bet. Oh, for sure.
1: Yeah, they still sell out shows.
3: Oh, yeah, but I'm talking like a music festival, though. Are they really going to be the one that draws everybody to the festival?
1: Well, I think it was Simon Lebon said we were offered to play a disco tent at 3 p.m. We're not doing that.
3: Okay, I understand that then.
1: Then he said we shouldn't be below anybody on the bill.
3: Well,
1: so we hold out because we're a headline act. That's all there is to it. Oh, there's another favorite of Scott's, The New Moon on Monday. It's your reaction to it. It's always the best.
2: I had to act like I love that stuff when I played it, too.
1: The strangest, it doesn't really bother me.
2: I know it doesn't. I find it weird, too. But
1: man, okay. Oh, man. All right, we got to get to a news update. And Nimrod's in the news coming up.

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0: Yeah. 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
0: News update, David Van Camp.
1: Well, it's big in the true crime world that Alex Murtaugh, who was convicted of murdering his wife and son, that conviction's been thrown out on procedural grounds because the court clerk was telling jurors to, like, watch his body movements. Yeah, I remember, you know.
0: Yeah, you're going to be a star.
1: Yeah, you can't do that. Yeah. But I really bring this up not because I care too much about the case itself, but I see that his lawyers are speaking out saying they will not take a plea deal if he's offered one in lieu of a retrial. His lawyers are Jim Griffin and Dick Harpootlian. Which is a real name, Dick Harpootlian.
2: Dick Harpootlian?
1: Yes.
0: Now Robbins is going to be on this story every day. We got to get to Nimrod's.
3: When the going gets tough.
4: Damn it, this is too hard.
3: The dumb get dumber.
5: All right, Dean.
3: It's Nimrod's in the News on the Markley, Van Camp, and Robbins Show.
4: I love the poorly educated.
0: All right. Nimrod's in the News. We go to Florida. 29-year-old Dalton Hubbard. He's on a motorcycle. He's arrested because he led police on a high-speed chase. He was clocked at 120.
2: Oh, my.
0: He was also dressed as a bunny at the time.
2: Well, you know.
0: It wasn't a full bodysuit, but it was an elaborate helmet. Featured giant plush ears, blue eyes, and a pink nose. There was a hole in the mouth where he could look through. He's facing charges of reckless driving, felony fleeing, and that's Nimrod's in the News.
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17: Breaking news at Town Hall. I'm Bob Agnew in Washington. President Trump says he's grateful for a warm welcome to Beijing.
18: I want to
5: thank President Xi, my friend, for this magnificent welcome. And it really was a magnificent welcome like none other.
18: And the president speaking today in Beijing, where he's had warm diplomatic talks for the most part with the Chinese president and invited him to visit Washington later this year. The latest in the U.S.-Israel war with Iran now involves a detained vessel.
19: The British military has said a ship anchored off the east coast of the United Arab Emirates has been seized and is heading toward Iranian territorial waters. Meanwhile, on Thursday, Iran's foreign minister Abbas Araghchi criticized the U.S. in a televised interview, blaming tensions in the Strait of Hormuz on U.S. aggression.
20: So we have not made any obstacles. It is Americans who have made blockade, and I hope that that could be ended by the removal of this illegal blockade.
19: I'm Karen Shamas.
18: Vice President J.D. Vance keeping up the battle against government fraud as he spoke to citizens today in the state of Maine.
21: Vice President J.D. Vance delivered remarks in Maine saying fighting government fraud should not be a partisan issue.
22: If you want a partner in fighting fraud, you've got one. This does not need to be Republican versus Democrat. This needs to be fraudster against non-fraudster. This needs to be good government versus bad government.
21: The vice president gave the speech during a campaign event for Maine's former governor, Paul LePage. Willie Nelson reporting.
18: Retail sales doing well, up 0.5% in April. A slowdown, though, compared to the revised growth level of 1.6% in March. And that was one of the biggest increases now in more than 3 years. On Wall Street at the close, the Dow was up 347 points. The NASDAQ had a good session. It was up by 217. The S&P 500 up by 54 points. More from townhall.com.
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24: Mortgage buyer Freddie Mac says the average rate on a 30-year mortgage fell this week to 6.36%. This modest drop follows two straight weekly increases. Mortgage rates have been mostly trending higher since the war with Iran began, causing a spike in oil prices that's raised expectations for higher inflation and pushed up the long-term bond yield that lenders use as a guide to pricing home loans. While average long-term mortgage rates remain lower than they were this time last year, the recent increase has helped dampen sales so far the spring home buying season. I'm Alex Vega.
18: For the country's 250th birthday, the U.S. Postal Service is releasing special edition stamps featuring one of the country's icons, the bald eagle. The stamps unveiled today at the National Eagle Center in Minnesota showcase the bird across five of its major life stages, from a fuzzy hatchling to the iconic white-headed adult depicted on the country's seal. Breaking news and analysis at townhall.com. The U.S. is softening the rules so foreigners with a World Cup ticket won't have to pay thousands of dollars in bonds to enter the country.
25: The State Department imposed the bond requirements for countries deemed to have high rates of people overstaying their visas and other security issues as part of the administration's crackdown on immigration. World Cup team players, coaches, and some staff already were exempt from the bond requirement. Now, that exemption applies to those affected foreign fans. I'm Lisa Dwyer.
18: Grammy-nominated Jordan Sparks set to sing the national anthem at next week's Indianapolis 500. The singer, songwriter, and actress also performed the anthem before the 2015 and 2024 races. This year's race is scheduled for May 24th, and track officials have announced already the estimated 275,000 reserve seats are already sold out. You'll find more on these stories at townhall.com. 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
2: This is Weatherology. I'm meteorologist Ray Miller with your Alexandria Lakes area forecast. Continuing chance of scattered showers and storms this afternoon, along with areas of blowing dust. High of 78 degrees with south winds at up to 40 miles an hour. Tonight, we'll see those showers and thundershowers ending with partly cloudy skies and a low of 50 with southwest winds at up to 40 miles an hour. Friday, sunshine with high temperature around 80 degrees. For KXRA, I'm meteorologist Ray Miller. Right now, it's 61.
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28: The Markley, Van Camp, and Robbins Show. 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
29: I know, David.
28: Probably nothing's ever going to happen with Fauci.
29: Yeah.
28: However, Rand Paul says he thinks that whole auto-pen pardon of Biden, maybe that could be challenged in court. Because, well, you know, Fauci, yesterday it was the Fauci, the whistleblower came out yesterday and said, yeah, Fauci told the CIA cover this up, this whole lab leak theory.
29: Well, they did.
28: They did.
29: Yep.
28: CIA was convinced. Yeah, lab leak. They were going to come out with it. Was that August 2021, 2024? And then, we're not quite sure. And then they say, yeah, it is from the lab, but we're not totally sure. It's just so weak. You just never expected the CIA.
29: You know, the thing is, when they explained that it was the wet market and rats and pengolas and God knows what else is going on there, right?
28: Yeah.
29: I mean, you look at it and go, well, that's possible, I suppose. These people do this stuff.
28: Yeah, I remember, David, you would say, that's pretty racist, say, hey, these nuts over there in China with all their crazy stuff, that's how it happened.
30: Yeah, well, it was supposed to be racist that we said that, or that there was the theory that it came out of this sophisticated research lab.
28: Right.
30: And the non-racist version was Chinese people eat bats.
28: Exactly.
30: Like, well, wait a minute.
31: Yeah. Why do you call it the China virus?
28: Remember that? Bonehead?
29: Right.
28: Anyway, this was Rand Paul talking about the pardon.
32: We've never had a pardon challenged in court where the pardon was given for a 10-year period of time with no crime specified. It's kind of hard to imagine a pardon so broad that it encompasses any crime. So I think it could be challenged in court.
28: Imagine that.
30: Yeah.
28: They're going to specify it, but just anything that could come their way, they're fine.
29: Well, what do you pardon me for, sir? Why am I being pardoned? Yeah. I don't know. Because I felt like it.
30: Yeah, I think, well, the first step to resolving this would be to charge somebody with a crime who got one of those preemptive pardons.
28: Mm-hmm.
30: Again, I don't know what that crime actually would be, because I know it's like we all feel like, yeah, something should be done legally against the people who perpetrated this cover-up. But then what is the actual, is it obstruction of justice? Well, not really, because there was no criminal investigation ongoing, so... You know, it's hard to find what kind of crime could be there, but you got to charge somebody with it, and then they could say, well, I already got a preemptive pardon. And then you really get into the nitty-gritty, because not only do you challenge the idea of a preemptive pardon, but also you start wondering if those auto-pen pardons are legal to begin with.
28: Exactly.
29: Yeah.
28: So, yeah, we'll see where it goes. Probably nowhere, but you never know. Meanwhile, John Fetterman seems to be the one sane Democrat out there.
30: Yeah.
28: Which he was on some podcast, I don't know, some dude. And they were talking about a lot of different things. And one of the questions that was asked was, you know, hey, do you trust Pete Hegseth? Do you trust Donald Trump as far as Iran goes? He goes, well, you know, verify. But I trust him more than the Iranians, for crying out loud.
29: Yeah.
28: You know, he sounded like a sane person. And then he sort of started going off on his own party. And I think I edited this okay. Roll it.
33: We have a nuclear power at the cusp, and it's entirely appropriate to hold them accountable for what they've done.
6: And clearly, a lot of people in the world cares and had strong opinions on Gaza. Well, then why don't you have the same strong the same kinds of views and condemn Iran for too? I absolutely think it's important to stand on the side of democracy. And
28: because he had pointed out earlier that, you know, they killed thousands and thousands of their own people. But these same people know so much about Gaza. What about this?
6: And basic human rights. The same people that were outraged about the war in Gaza, they gave no f- about Iran executing 30,000, 40,000 of its young people. There are zero.
28: And then, see, we just cut it.
29: Mm-hmm.
28: Gave zero.
29: Mm-hmm.
28: Mm-hmm. Yes.
29: Ah, none given.
28: There you go.
29: Mm-hmm.
28: And so then the dude asked the follow-up.
7: What would drive people to care that much about Gaza and then not care about Iranian protesters being killed?
6: Oh, it's because the rifles weren't in the hands of, they weren't in Jewish hands. You know, it's like, I don't care. But that's the, yeah, anti-Semitism and, yeah, part of the two. And what's happened, perhaps we have similar views, the indoctrination, that's what's occurred, you know, in our American universities, too, overall. So without a doubt, my party's become intensely anti-Israel. And it's strange to me, you know, the most progressive part of the American conversation, we won't stand and we will betray the one single nation in the region that has the kinds of values
28: that we have, he goes on to say. Think about Fetterman after that stroke. Depending on the interview, sometimes he's much more fluent than others.
30: Yeah.
28: The thing is, I think you always get what he's trying to say.
30: Mm-hmm.
28: I don't think you're ever left with, man, what's he trying to get out there?
30: Yeah.
28: I mean, that's something that he's just struggling with. No, I agree with that. With.
29: Yeah, it's a struggle, though. It's a struggle.
28: Yeah. And what are you thinking? He's probably not going to have a political future.
30: You wonder.
29: The Republican Party, maybe.
30: But see, he's not a Republican.
28: He's not a Republican.
30: That's the thing. I mean,
29: sounds like it.
30: Well, look
28: on
30: at the
28: some
30: voting
28: issues.
30: Record.
29: Yeah, that's true.
28: I mean, he's because he sounds somewhat sane.
30: Yeah.
29: Yeah, and that just snaps your head around, doesn't it?
30: Yeah.
29: From the Democrat Party, we have someone who's sane.
28: Yes.
30: I think part of it may be because I know, like, his brother and his dad are fairly conservative. And they don't, you know, agree on politics very much. But, you know, his family is stuck behind him. And I think he is one of the few Democrats who actually has conversations with, like, everyday conservatives. And realizes, oh, yeah, I'm not just in the MSNBC, liberal right. bubble where, like, all of these people are frothing at the mouth, racists and Klansmen and all this nonsense. Mm-hmm. So I think I think he views it through that lens as well.
28: Well, with the left, it's always a test.
30: Mm-hmm.
28: And, well, if you're even going to associate with these people,
30: yeah,
28: that's beyond the pale now.
30: Mm-hmm.
28: It's just kind of wacky. Okay, David, what is this Associated Press story about Musket Control? Oh, yeah. Are you joking?
30: I'm not joking. So I just saw this from the Associated Press out of nowhere. A musket from 1776 can fire a lead ball at a velocity of 1,000 feet per second. Imagine what that can do to a human body. Yet under federal and most state laws, it's exempt from gun regulations. Many antique or replica guns aren't considered firearms, and even convicted felons can own them. And I'm like, man, if there's a gangbanger somewhere who successfully completes a drive-by shooting with a freaking musket, I'm finding him not guilty by reasons of, that's actually kind of impressive.
29: <You know? laughs> I was just thinking the same thing.
30: Like in that case, it's like, well, the six dudes he offed on the street, man, they had it coming because he had to practice that.
28: No yeah, kidding.
29: Drive-by musket shooting takes 20 minutes, but hey.
30: But I also think it's funny that this is, they're trying to make this, I guess, a controversy or something, because I don't think too many people think about common sense musket control.
29: Wasn't that the whole canon argument, too?
30: Well, the whole argument that the anti-Second Amendment people like to throw out there is, well, when the Second Amendment was written, they were thinking about muskets, not weapons of war. And I'm like, a musket was a weapon of war. What are you talking about? But no, the law, when it comes to these things, the law basically comes down to the ammunition type more than anything when it comes to determining what a firearm is. And so antiques, collectibles, muzzle loading, you know, you got muskets, all of that. Those are not considered a firearm because they don't want, you know, a historical society in, you know, Biloxi or wherever that's trying to do a Civil War reenactment to have to go to a local FFL to get their background checked to get a musket.
28: Yeah.
30: That's basically,
28: by the way, speaking of rationale. Guns, did you see Capital One making the news?
30: No.
28: Oh, a little woke alert went out there. They were debanking individuals. That's in the past. Trump was one of them. And now they're getting sued for debanking a firearm shop owner.
30: Good.
29: You can't. Okay.
28: I know. And
29: yeah, you can't the administration, just arbitrarily decide we're not going to do business with this guy. Yeah.
28: I know.
29: You know, you can't do that.
28: I know. And the Trump administration, yeah, they're not putting up with this stuff.
30: Good.
28: Yeah.
29: You shouldn't put up with it. No.
28: Yeah. So there you go.
29: Jeez.
28: Don't know if you happen to see this. And I've seen comments of people making fun of this idea, like poo-pooing it. It made total sense to me that you have the American Academy of Pediatrics, which, okay, they've already blown their credibility.
30: Yeah.
28: So you take everything with a grain of salt. Okay, what are they recommending? They're saying that recesses have been shrinking over the years at schools,
30: mm-hmm.
28: and it's worsening kids' health. Well, that makes sense to me.
30: Well, sure. Yeah, of course.
28: Not just physical health, mental health, too.
29: Yeah, I agree.
30: You need a reset.
28: Yes. They said physical activity is vital. 1 in 5 American kids dealing with obesity. Recess also gives kids a chance to navigate relationships and build confidence. Play dodgeball. Fun stuff. Except a lot of schools don't even let you do that anymore.
30: Yeah.
28: No. Which is important for older kids and younger ones. They said it is essential for kids' academic success. Mental, physical, social, and emotional growth. They've done studies on this. Books have been written about it. Mm-hmm. About different schools where they thought, okay, we're going to do this program. That we're going to make these kids get some sort of physical exercise, but we'll let them choose it. Whether that's just walking a track, whatever it is, but you got to do it for this amount of time. And it was crazy how their test scores improved. Even less time studying from getting the physical activity. So yeah, I'm like, eh, that seems like actually a decent idea.
29: I loved recess.
30: It's right around that time. Well, you got an A in it, right?
29: I did.
30: Yeah. But yeah, it's that time of year where kids, especially like elementary school kids, are doing the field day thing where you go outside and it's a couple hours where you're just outside running around playing different games and all that. Mm-hmm. And I was hearing from a conversation of a couple of teachers saying that's their favorite time of year because the kids are always way better after they come back inside. And it's because they've been running around for a couple of hours and they're tired. You need to wear people out.
29: And there's something about the outside versus the inside, too. Yeah. You know, if you go outside, I don't know. It's cool.
28: Yeah.
29: I like it. I like the idea. There should be more recess if I'm elected.
28: Federal news, law,
29: 1 hour a day.
28: Yeah. Other news out there, the British Royal Navy is going to spend $270,000 to redesign uniforms for female sailors due to inappropriately placed buttons, which are lined up at breast level.
29: My eyes are up here.
28: Is that money well spent, Mr. Robbins?
29: No, not as far as I'm concerned.
28: That's what I figured you would say.
29: You need a target. You need something to,
28: okay.
29: Guide your eyes.
28: By the way, speaking of sailors, did you hear about the sailor, seriously, drinking a Monster and there was a dead rat inside it?
29: Oh, God.
28: We'll get to that
29: and
28: the five stories we're watching today coming up.
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0: The Markley, Van Camp, and Robbins Show. Jamie Markley, David Van Camp, Scott Robbins, and the five stories we're watching today.
1: All right, number five. This is a big deal. I know it sounds in the weeds, but the Supreme Court has unanimously ruled that federal law does not shield freight brokers from state negligence lawsuits when they hire unsafe trucking companies. Now, these brokers are the middlemen between cargo and the trucking companies. So if there's a trucking company that, let's say, has a very unsafe track record and this middleman hires them anyway and something bad happens, well, they can now be sued. They're not shielded by the law. And then with all of the talks about, you know, English proficiency to be a freight, to be a truck driver, all of that, legal status, this is a big deal. And boy, personal injury lawyers are loving it right now because that pond just got a lot bigger.
2: You better believe it.
1: All right, number...
0: Well, good.
1: Yes, good.
0: I mean...
3: I got no problem with
0: sanity.
3: That.
0: Sanity.
1: Yeah. Number four, the Israeli government is going to be suing the New York Times over a column written by Nicholas Kristof, where in part he claimed that Israel had trained dogs to rape Palestinians.
3: God, this is so crazy.
2: Well, you go read into that story, and it doesn't seem like the failing New York Times was like putting that out there like this was fact, but it,
1: no,
2: they didn't know what to do with it.
1: Yeah, they're like standing by the him, and but kind of waffling and like, uh-oh, I don't know about this one. All right, number three, U.S. Central Command said 67 commercial vessels have been redirected as part of the U.S. military blockade on Iranian ports. Number two, President Trump had a meeting with Chinese President Xi Jinping. I'm sorry. I'm legally required to say high-stakes meeting.
2: There you go. Mm-hmm.
1: With Chinese President Xi Jinping, and says that she would like to help open the Strait of Hormuz. And then number one, Xi Jinping has reportedly said he would stop selling military gear to Iran as well. I will believe it when I see it, because I don't
3: believe
1: it.
3: Who gets to check on that?
1: Yeah, I don't believe it.
3: I mean, come on.
2: Yeah, who do you trust more, China or Iran?
3: Yeah.
1: Oh, gosh.
3: Yeah.
1: Is death
2: if you had to choose one. I know. I mean, if you had to choose one, I'd probably go China, but not as far as you can throw them.
1: Yeah.
3: Yeah, I'd probably go China, too, because there seems, I mean, I know it's a communist country, but it seems to be like some people are having fun.
1: In China,
2: fun brings credibility.
1: Right.
3: Fun brings enjoyment, which equals at least somebody's having a good time.
1: Right. There are people enjoying life in China. Yes.
3: Yeah, in Iran, not so much.
2: Yeah, no. I told you very quickly of this story. This dude, Navy sailor, and this happened in Norfolk, John Witt, he's 29, says he bought a pack of Monster energy drinks. And he's drinking one. He's like, oh, my gosh. I looked inside. I think all the swearing's out of this.
3: Oh, boy.
2: Anyway, there was a story.
4: I just had drunk that. And then I went to talk to my chain of command. They referred me to go to Portsmouth Emergency Room. And then they confirmed it was a rat.
3: Oh.
4: And they confirmed that I ingested it. They told me that they've never experienced a case like this. And
2: I'm seeing it at the bottom of the can, dude.
3: Oh
2: yeah. It was decomposing, too. For a while there, that rat had a lot of energy, though. Tell you that. Got a little boost. Anyway.
4: Chemicals are in Monster, that it should be okay, and that my antibodies should be able to fight it off, but they want to keep close watch on me within the next 48 hours and make sure I'm not vomiting or have a high fever or any side effects to drinking. It's been very traumatic for me, and like I said, I'm never going to be able to drink anything that I can't see again.
2: Yeah. Oh, boy.
1: Oh. I'm actually kind of hung up on something he said there. Because of the chemicals in Monster, it should be fine.
3: Yeah, and it killed the...
2: Well, like...
3: The red disease.
2: The whole, if you put a quarter or a nail in a can of Coke, watch what happens. Yeah. This is the Markley, Van Camp, and Robbins Show.
3: Was that what he was getting at?
2: That's the way I took it.
3: Well, it's a decomposing rat.
2: Yeah.
3: Even if it breaks it up somehow, you got to drink it after that.
2: I know.
1: We're going to find out that he's going to be a superhero, Mouse Man.
3: Yeah, all of a sudden, he's got this big hankering for cheese and rooting through garbage cans. He doesn't know why.
1: He really likes chewing on drywall these days.
3: It's weird. It's
1: a very strange development.
3: But yeah.
2: He did say, too, man, that he goes, I looked inside and found a rat, which immediately had me vomiting several times.
3: Oh, yeah. No question.
2: Yeah. He said, full-size rat, big one.
3: Oh, gosh. When did he bump into his lips?
2: News update and more straight ahead.

0: This is Weatherology. I'm meteorologist Ray Miller with your Alexandria Lakes area forecast. Continuing chance of scattered showers and storms this afternoon, along with areas of blowing dust. High of 78 degrees with south winds at up to 40 miles an hour. Tonight, we'll see those showers and thundershowers ending with partly cloudy skies and a low of 50 with southwest winds at up to 40 miles an hour. Friday, sunshine with high temperature around 80 degrees. For KXRA, I'm meteorologist Ray Miller. Right now, it's 59.
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0: The Markley, Van Camp, and Robbins Show. I'm Jamie Markley, the Gen Xer, David Van Camp, the Millennial, and the Sexy Boomer. That's Scott Robbins. Okay. You ready to have a no bad ideas brainstorming session? Why are you laughing?
1: Well, isn't that what Kamala said?
2: Yes. That's Kamala Harris, yes.
0: She coined it. She invented it.
1: Yes. The term?
2: Yeah.
0: That's what she calls it.
2: It's a no bad ideas brainstorm. Okay. Yeah,
1: everything she does is a bad idea.
2: She's coming up with ideas to save the country by destroying the country.
1: Oh, got it. Okay.
0: Okay, sure.
3: Look, this is a moment where there are no bad ideas. A no bad idea brainstorm is what I'd like to call it.
1: Would you?
3: Mm-hmm. And in that no bad ideas brainstorm.
0: You ever notice the people that actually say stuff like that never have any good ideas?
1: Never.
0: Yeah.
1: That's why they say
3: we
1: bad.
3: We talk about what we need to do and think about doing around the Electoral College. We talk about the idea of Supreme Court reform, which includes expanding the Supreme Court. We invite a conversation about multi-members districts.
0: Are you listening, John Thune?
3: We talk about, look, that if we win the Senate, which we should and we will, then the Senate Judiciary Committee should have rules that they put in place so when these people come before as nominees to the Supreme Court,

0: Supreme Court and lie that they are held.
1: Sorry, I have a 45-second tolerance for her.
2: Just droning on and on.
1: Again,
2: nonsense.
1: I was kind of joking.
2: Yeah,
1: we're not all really suffering together.
2: Yeah.
0: That they are held to account and consequence, not just that somebody goes on cable news and says they lie, but that there are rules in place to actually penalize people for lying to a Senate Judiciary Committee.
1: Penalize.
0: Let's talk about statehood for Puerto Rico and D.C.
1: Mm-hmm.
0: These are the things I think that we've got to do. We've got to neutralize these red states from cheating.
3: Yay.
0: Including blue states expanding.
1: I gotta
0: their
1: mix
0: maps.
1: It up for fun.
0: And all of this, I think, is look, we gotta fight fire with fire. These folks are playing to win.
1: I think I need me a drink.
4: Yeah, the problem is that there are too many Republicans not playing to win. And to me, it's like there is part of me that has a little bit of sympathy for John Thune, given that he's got, as the Senate Majority Leader for the Republicans, he's got to be the whipping boy, because he knows when it comes to, like, the filibuster, for example, we don't have the votes to kill the filibuster. That's not really on him, because he's not the guy. It's there's, like, three senators at least who will never go for it. Mitch McConnell, Junebug McConnell.
1: Can he say filibuster?
2: It may take me a while, but
4: you got that. Lisa Murkowski and Susan Collins, they're never going to vote for that.
1: Okay.
4: And so he's got to go.
1: Filibuster?
4: Huh?
1: The talking one?
4: Yeah.
1: You could try something, John, to get voter ID passed.
4: Yeah, he's not going to do that.
1: No.
4: No. So it is disappointing. But it's like, dude, listen to this, because this, this is no longer an extreme idea that, you know, the idea of D.C. statehood,
1: right.
4: Puerto Rico statehood, multi-district or multi-representative districts, which is allowed in a few state legislatures where you have two representatives from different districts. Yeah, that would be cheating if you do that on the national level.
1: Yeah, it's just frustrating when you get down to the voter ID. I'm sorry to land on that. I do it all the time. It's can't get it done.
2: No.
1: Gee whiz, man. Yeah. And then, I know there's talk about 2028, well, and president and everything else. If you can't get things done, what does it matter?
4: Yeah.
2: I guarantee you they're going to get things done.
4: Yes. Dude,
1: think about how radical this country became in 6 months' time.
2: Yeah.
1: When AutoPen took over. And most of the American people didn't even know what was happening. It was all this stuff behind the scenes.
4: Oh yeah,
1: because they can't tell the people what's actually going on, because it's hugely unpopular with the American people. But I thought it was interesting. I don't know if you heard about the poll that's supposed to be legit. Mark Halperin was talking about it. That's favoring Rubio now over J.D. Vance as far as the GOP ticket.
5: One of the most prominent voices in the conservative movement sent me that poll showing Rubio up double digits over Vance amongst Republican voters for 2028. And he's like, Mark, this is real.
1: Now, Real Clear Politics doesn't reflect that.
4: Mm-hmm.
1: But, and maybe you heard Trump talking about the dream ticket the other night. It's kind of funny the way he laid it out there.
6: Who's it going to be? Is it going to be JD? Is it going to be somebody else? I don't know. Does anybody have? Okay, let's go. You ready? Who likes JD Vance? Who likes Marco Rubio? All right. Sounds like a good ticket. J.D. That was a perfect ticket. By the way, I do believe that's a dream team, but these are minor details. That does not mean you have my endorsement under any circumstance. I think it sounds like presidential candidate and vice presidential candidate.
1: Yeah.
2: It's going to be Trump anyway. I don't know what he's worried about.
1: Up there, Durham?
2: Yeah.
1: Yeah, I was surprised you just didn't throw that out there and just troll people. All right, it's that time. We go around the table. May not be the biggest story out there, but it caught your attention. David, what's your story here?
4: So there's a San Francisco startup called Andon Labs. They have an AI agent called Mona. It's built on Google's Gemini, and they let it manage a real cafeteria, a real cafe in Stockholm, Sweden for 2 weeks on a $21,000 budget. Now, Mona, it turns out, spent very heavily on unnecessary things like 6,000 napkins, 3,000 gloves, and 300 cans of tomatoes while forgetting to order bread. Sandwiches had to be removed from the menu. They generated about $5,700 in sales in 2 weeks. Also, Mona was a taskmaster to the humans that were working at the cafe because she was sending emails to them after work hours.
2: Oh, well.
1: Don't have that quite perfected yet, do they?
4: Well, I don't know. You know, is it blowing a bunch of money on things that you don't necessarily need while forgetting to buy things that you do need and then berating your staff? I've known a few middle managers like that.
1: Well, now that you bring it up just like saying. That. Mm-hmm. Yeah, it's possible. Mm-hmm. All right, Scotty, what do you got for your story?
2: Britney Spears. You know, she went to rehab again after the DUI, and she's out now.
1: Mm-hmm.
2: She was dining out last night, causing what's being described as a chaotic, kind of sad scene at the restaurant.
1: Oh, no.
2: Apparently, she was talking extremely loudly and was filling the air with some vulgarities, as well as barking like a dog.
1: What?
2: And, rawr, rawr, yeah, was doing that at the restaurant as well. And patrons were not happy with her display. So they take management had to go over and have a conversation with her, and apparently she calmed down after that for a while anyway, until she was leaving, and when she was leaving, she barked again. Now she says, her people say, that she was simply just relishing a story about her dog and what happens when her dog, once outside and the dog barks and she barked then, mm-hmm. imitating the dog. And other people are saying, that's not what happened. It was random barking noises.
1: Wow.
2: Leave Brittany alone.
4: I wish the manager would have gone up and asked whoever she was with, I'm sorry, is this a certified service pop star?
2: Well, you know, the interesting thing was she was with a bodyguard, she says, but she was feeding him, like, dessert. Like, she'd spoon it out and then put it in his mouth.
1: Oh, boy.
4: Wait, that guy's had some experiences, I bet.
2: Oh, buddy. Oh, man.
1: So he's not only the bodyguard, it's like a date.
4: Oh, gosh.
2: Apparently.
1: Oh, man. She's barking. It's like role-playing nonsense in the restaurant. Golly. Man, sometimes I should go first with the story because I got like there's like two or three stories. None of them are that happy.
2: Okay.
1: Or fun. You know, I'll just go with this one because it doesn't seem like this is getting a whole lot of attention. Washington Monthly had this story, and this is from the Bureau of Labor Statistics, talking about consumer prices. Because you know, when it comes to medical care, prices are through the roof.
2: Yes. Yes.
1: And if you want to talk about inflation over time,
2: oof.
1: People's health care costs, through the roof.
2: Well, we don't know what anything costs either till we get there.
1: Yes. And then there's the insurance and how much insurance costs.
2: And how much it's going to cover. And
1: all that stuff.
2: Yes.
1: And so for a long time, people have thought insurance is where people are really getting hosed. You know, the amount you're paying and the inflation with that, right?
2: Mm-hmm.
1: It's the hospitals. That's where the real inflation's coming from. Holy smokes, man. When you get into this whole report, as far as the hospital prices being the primary driver in medical inflation, compared to pretty much everything else, prescription drugs, physician services, medical care, commodities, it's hospital services that has risen like crazy. And when you're talking about, you know, profits, yes, of course, the higher prices lead to higher profits. And when you're talking about margins, like provider margins, like Mayo Clinic, that margin's 16.3%. Now you're like, okay, I don't know what to compare that to. It seems pretty good.
2: Mm-hmm.
1: Like United Healthcare, as far as insurance, their profit margin's 3.1%.
2: Mm.
1: Or Cigna's 2.2%. But Advent Health, when you're talking about a hospital provider, their margin's 19.5%. Yes, Cleveland Clinic, 12.6%. It's just, it's astronomical.
4: Say, yeah, the Mayo Clinic, I was like, that sounds like a pretty profitable business there. And man, it is more all the more frustrating. I mean, it was already frustrating that the left was celebrating the assassination of the CEO of United Healthcare.
1: That's what I was thinking, man.
4: And it's like, I'm not the biggest fan of health insurance companies or insurance companies in general. I understand it's a business and they have to be kind of brutal about it or else they can't make money. But I did not realize that the profit margin was that slim.
1: I didn't either.
2: Yeah, it's like going to a grocery store or a restaurant or something. Wow.
1: Yeah. That's according to this. Take it for what it's worth. But yeah, and it talks about how prices went through the roof as far as hospitals after the Affordable Care Act.
4: Well,
1: and then there was consolidation. And then the smaller ones were getting swallowed up by the bigger ones. And then you can pretty much name your price because, you know, people have said this for a long time. You try to call and ask how much is a procedure going to cost.
2: Nobody knows.
1: Well, what insurance do you have?
4: Right.
2: Yeah.
1: No, I want to know what the price is for this procedure.
2: Right.
1: Oftentimes, nobody knows. Yeah, you can't get it. It's absolutely maddening.
2: Not like a board when you come in, you can supersize your appendicitis or whatever, you know. Yeah, take the whole thing, not half of it.
1: It seems that's a place where the old GOP, if they got their crap together, they probably won't, but they could make it then. Got to get to a news update, and Nimrod's in the news coming up.

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0: The Markley Van Camp and Robin Show. 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
1: President Trump telling Sean Hannity about his sit-down with Chinese President Xi Jinping. And, well, what's going to happen with Iran? Because China's a big player with Iran.
3: The issue, and you've been asked about it, and you've spoken about it, and that is China's support of Iran. How big a discussion was that today?
4: We discussed it. I mean, when you say support, they're not fighting a war with us or anything.
3: No.
4: He said he's not going to give military equipment. That's a big statement. He said that today. That's a big statement. He said that strongly. But at the same time, he said, you know, they buy a lot of their oil there and they'd like to keep doing that.
0: Yeah. You know how media will take this? Well, he's such a powder puff.
1: Oh, yeah.
0: Trump. This is all part of the art of the deal with this dude.
1: Well, it is, yeah. It's like, hey, you know, hey, they buy a lot of oil from there, and hey, that's a big statement if he's saying they're not going to sell weapons anymore. But I think President Trump knows, like, he's going to keep an eye on this situation, but not willing to go to war with China over selling weapons to Iran.
0: Well, and again, if you've ever even read the highlights of the book, The Art of the Deal, or just watched him over the last 10 years. This happens all the time. Where he's going to butter somebody up and say great things about him, especially, you know, in part of the negotiation, and then he might hit him. Mm-hmm. Might say something, you know, completely out of pocket, out of nowhere. You just don't know where it's coming from. But it's all part of what he is calculating long term. I'm trying to think seriously. So I'm not trying to Homer here. As far as any negotiations that he's had, other countries or with whatever. Have you ever seen him get totally taken on a deal?
1: No. Well, I've seen where people who live hour by hour, minute by minute, instead of looking at a big picture, will say, well, in this one moment, he totally got played, blah, blah, blah. And then, well, actually, he got the upper hand in the end. You have to think bigger picture.
0: Right. It just seems like that's been going on forever. These always underestimated. We'll see what happens. All right, we got to get the Nimrods. Here we go.
5: When the going gets tough.
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8: I love the poorly educated.
0: All right. Nimrods in the News. We go to Sicily. Kind of a wild story, and you can see video online. There was an illegal horse race going on with spectators firing pistols into the air.
2: Oh, boy.
0: And brandishing rifles.
2: Okay.
0: Now there's a police investigation that has led to the seizure of the animals. These two jockeys driving horse-drawn carts at breakneck speed along country roads in Sicily might have dozens of people following on scooters and firing shots in the air. Looks like a crazy kind of party. People are upset, and then you got the animal nuts and everything else. They've been seized, and that's Nimrods in the News. All right, warmer weather's finally here, which means cookouts, ball games, maybe a little time on the water, basically all the good stuff. But let's be honest, it also means heavier food, more sweets, and yeah, maybe a couple extra drinks sneaking in there too. And all of that, it can take a toll on your liver whether you realize it or not.
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14: News this hour from Town Hall. I'm Keith Peters in Washington. Secretary of State Marco Rubio weighs in on Taiwan during President Trump's visit to Communist China. Correspondent Willie Nelson has this report.
15: Secretary of State Marco Rubio says U.S. policy toward Taiwan remains unchanged. He remarked following President Trump's meeting with Chinese President Xi Jinping. Rubio warns it would be a terrible mistake for China to try taking Taiwan by force. Speaking while traveling with the president to China, Rubio dismisses Xi's warning that tensions over the self-governing island could lead to conflict, saying China routinely raises the Taiwan issue during talks with the United States. Willie Nelson, Washington.
14: Efforts to unseat Britain's Prime Minister Keir Starmer have erupted into open rebellion within his own Labour Party.
16: Now, Wes Streeting is the health secretary, and that's a big job in this country. Streeting said that he was resigning, even though he gave credit to the Prime Minister for his efforts on the international stage, particularly with Iran. Domestically, he said that the country was looking for vision and got a vacuum, that they were looking for direction and got drift. This has really shaken the Prime Minister. It's an open rebellion on the same day that another leadership contender, Angela Rayner, announced that she had bypassed a fundamental problem that she had with her leadership bid, which was that she was being investigated for tax purposes on a home sale. You can really see that Starmer's challengers are lining up to get it.
14: Correspondent Danica Kirk. State senators in Louisiana have passed a new congressional map after the U.S. Supreme Court struck down the previous one. The new plan would eliminate a majority black district, giving Republicans a chance to win an additional seat in the November midterm elections. Record days on Wall Street with the Dow up by 370 points. The NASDAQ rose 232. The S&P advanced 56. More at townhall.com.
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14: Good news for the only American who tested positive for hantavirus.
18: A doctor on the ship who helped care for passengers with hantavirus has left a medical isolation unit. The oncologist, Dr. Stephen Kornfeld from Oregon, was traveling on the cruise ship at the center of a hantavirus outbreak and has been cleared to leave a special biocontainment unit in Nebraska. Dr. Kornfeld was the only American placed in isolation after he helped care for fellow passengers who became sick on board. He was among more than 120 passengers and crew evacuated from the ship and flown to different countries to enter quarantine. I'm Karen Shamus.
14: All four people aboard a small medical plane that crashed outside of Ruidoso, New Mexico, have died. New Mexico officials say the cause of the crash Thursday morning remains unknown. News and analysis at townhall.com. From Washington, I'm Keith Peters. A leading Japanese automaker is seeing red, something it is definitely not accustomed to.
19: Honda says it racked up a full-year loss for the first time ever, losing $2.7 billion in the last fiscal year due to a costly electric vehicle strategy. The Japanese automaker abandoned many of its plans for EV models, including those in the works in a joint venture with Sony. Analysts say the company might have been too ambitious, too fast. Honda's bottom line did get a boost from its motorcycle business. The company forecast a return to profit for the current fiscal year. Rich Thomason reporting.
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21: 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This is Weatherology. I'm meteorologist Laura Lockwood with the Alexandria Lakes Area Forecast. Our red flag warning continues. Lows level off around 50 tonight under mainly clear skies with a slight chance for isolated thunderstorms. Southwest winds 10 to 15 miles per hour. High temperatures reach up to 80 tomorrow. Bright sunshine expected. Lows dip down to about 48 tomorrow night, mainly clear skies. For KXRA, I'm meteorologist Laura Lockwood. Currently, it's 61 degrees.
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0: The Markley, Van Camp, and Robbins Show. Jamie Markley, David Van Camp, Scott Robbins. When David Van Camp says to you right before you come back on, I have Maisie audio if you want it.
1: Has what again?
0: Maisie.
1: Maisie audio. Okay.
0: You should say yes.
1: Well, of course.
0: Stop anything else we were going to do. Yeah, what do we got?
2: Maisie Hirono, the esteemed
1: senator. We love story time with Maisie. It's one of the highlights of the week.
2: She's not very bright.
1: No, she's not.
2: I mean,
0: it's a great American story. If she can make it, anybody can.
2: Right. Well, so
1: isn't that true? That is so true. Yes.
2: She was part of the Democrat Senator Maisie Hirono was part of a hearing in the Senate where they were talking to CENTCOM Chief Admiral Brad Cooper.
0: Okay.
2: And she decided she was going to try to get political with the admiral, one of the most respected men in our military. Mm-hmm. And here we go.
3: Admiral Cooper, did the president ever explain to you why he tore up the JCPOA?
2: That's the Iran nuclear deal.
4: Senator, that's a policy matter that I would have expected anyone to
3: He never explained to you why he tore up the JCPOA. He either explained it to you or he didn't. I'm not asking you for the actual conversation, but did he happen to explain to you why he did something which led to the very nuclear crisis that we're now confronting regarding Iran and their enriched uranium?
4: Senator, I was in a completely different assignment when this occurred 8 years ago.
3: So apparently the president didn't have a discussion with anybody. In fact, it was a
0: what?
3: Unilateral decision that he made.
2: No, that's not true. Just because Admiral Cooper is like, well, I was not there when it happened 8 years ago.
0: No kidding.
1: Right.
2: That's not the same thing as saying, yeah, Trump went rogue, just made that decision on his own. And it goes on if you want to hear more.
1: Of course
0: I do. A little bit, maybe. Yeah.
3: Now, you have vast experience, Admiral, and the Navy, et cetera. And before we went into, before we attacked Iran, did it cross your mind that Iran may close the Strait of Hormuz?
4: Senator, as you know, one of my responsibilities as a combatant commander is to generate a wide range of options with associated risks and opportunities, present those to the Secretary and the President. I think it'd be inappropriate to talk about what those specifically
3: are. Well, I'm just asking whether
4: we always make them very comprehensively.
3: Excuse me. I'm asking whether, with your experience, the thought that should we attack Iran, that they would close the Strait of Hormuz, did that
0: He just explained it to you.
4: Senator, I've transited through the Strait about 100 times. I think of the Strait of Hormuz virtually every day.
0: Yeah, you're that guy. You're like, really?
1: I
0: this
1: know.
0: Is part of my day. I have to waste my time with this?
1: Educated, decorated, yeah. This is what I have to do? This is what I have to do?
2: This is almost to the level of another decorated member of our own forces, leader in our own forces, having to explain to Representative Hank Johnson that Guam will not, in fact, tip over.
0: Correct.
2: If we put too many military people and equipment.
0: Capsize.
1: Did it in such a way, though, that...
2: Yes.
1: You know, didn't make Hank feel like the idiot he should have made him feel.
2: No,
1: like,
2: it was,
1: but, you know,
2: we just, don't anticipate that.
1: Yeah. So we, you know.
0: Yeah, it's worth another one.
5: My fear is that the whole island will become so overly populated that it will tip over and capsize.
6: We don't anticipate that.
0: Capsize.
1: You gotta wade through these boneheads.
0: Yes. Yeah. They're not good poster children for DEI.
2: No.
0: Really?
1: They are for paying attention in school, though.
0: Oh, well, yes. No doubt about that. Okay. Other news out there. You know, when COVID happened and people are talking about how this ever happened,
1: right?
0: The origins of this thing.
1: Mm-hmm.
0: Now, if you were a part of gain-of-function research, you know what you should be called on to do?
1: Testify.
0: No. Investigate the origins of COVID.
2: Yeah, right.
0: Because that's what they did.
2: We've investigated ourselves and found we did nothing wrong.
1: Exactly. Well, that doesn't make any sense.
0: Rand Paul was talking about that yesterday during that hearing.
7: For example, Dr. Ralph Barrick collaborated with Dr. Zhengli Shi in Wuhan to create gain-of-function coronaviruses. But Dr. Barrick was also part of BSEG and an active consultant to intelligence agencies on the origins of COVID-19 pandemic.
0: Again, this guy was doing the coronavirus thing in Wuhan. Hey, you need to be part of that investigative team. Gee, what did he find? Must have been wet market.
1: Not a thing.
7: Likewise, Peter Daszak received hundreds of millions of dollars from the U.S. government and worked with Dr. Xi also on these gain-of-function experiments. Daszak was even sent to China with the WHO to investigate the origins of COVID. So the very scientists that were commissioned to investigate COVID were, in some cases, the very scientists who were complicit in the origins of the gain-of-function experiments that may well have created COVID.
0: Maisie Hirono commented, who better to investigate than people that know it?
1: It was her idea.
0: Of course. Yes. What else is going on? Oh, a big China meeting. James Comer, House Oversight Chair, was talking about the meeting with China. And it was refreshing because he reminds people what China's been up to.
8: I think this is a very important trip. Obviously, it's historic, but we have a lot of problems with China. They steal our intellectual property. They manipulate their currency. They don't abide by any environmental laws. They're funding our greatest enemy right now, Iran. But having said that, we really need to have a trade agreement, a fair trade agreement with China. We need China to buy more agriculture goods from the United States. We need China to import American energy. China has already received the message that the United States is serious with all the tariffs that have been slapped on China. And if I were President Xi, I would worry if this is an unsuccessful summit after 2 days, that China could be faced with even more tariffs from the United States.
0: Remember that, too. Trump, 200%.
2: Yeah, going back. We can go. We can keep doing this all day long. Buy some soybeans now, okay? Get it done.
9: China!
2: Yeah.
0: Yeah, that was pretty funny.
2: Like, you know, I always love the that being said, because it is true. Like, we've gotten ourselves into the situation where not just us, but the entire world relies on China as it's, you know, basically it's a country-sized drop shipping site, you know?
0: Yeah,
2: we need them. We can't just cut them off all of a sudden, right?
0: Doesn't that suck?
2: It does suck. You know, it's kind of like you're in a long-term relationship and you really want to break up, but you're both on the lease. You know, like it's like, oh gosh, I don't want to give up any. You know, we got 6 months left on this thing, and I can't break it. Right?
0: It's going to cost you.
2: She can't move out.
0: Yeah,
2: I can't afford this place on my own.
1: Hmm. What? Well, I bought a car twice. Same car.
0: Oh my gosh. I think you got to explain that.
1: I'm the only one that's ever bought a car twice. The same car.
0: You bought a car. For your ex-wife.
1: Got divorced. Had to purchase the car again from her after the divorce. So, yeah. And then the car ceased to work after a few years. Yes.
0: Yeah. Yes.
1: Yeah, it was good, though. I mean, you know, it's like spending $10,000 on a $2,000 car. It's quite a deal.
2: So you understand then the analogy that I just presented.
1: Yes.
2: With China and America. It's like, sacrifices will have to be made if there's going to be a decoupling.
1: They have to be made. Yes. And sometimes you say to yourself, yeah, it was worth it.
0: Oh, goodness. There are so many different ways we could take this conversation, but maybe another time. Don't want to get in trouble. Okay, let's get to this. Kids aren't going to be safer just because we're keeping homeless people away. Who said that?
2: This is L.A. mayoral candidate Nitya Raman.
0: Oh, she is a nut.
2: She is. So this clip is making the rounds now. It's some sort of like town hall meeting, and people were talking about an ordinance that would require homeless people to not, you know, set up shop in front of an elementary school, which I think most people would say, yeah, it's good to have a homeless encampment free elementary school. But she was like, well, hold on a second.
0: Okay.
10: I mean, it's like, I don't think a kid's going to be safer because a tent is 500 feet away from a school. You know,
0: she doesn't get it, man.
2: No.
0: You know what it seems like in California? It's her and Baccaria, both. I'm here with Sarah. We got to call him Baccaria just out of
1: respect
0: for Joe.
9: Javier Baccaria.
0: Thank you.
2: Respect for the office, you know.
0: That both of these candidates, you know, different positions, they good-looking people. Look the part.
2: Yeah.
0: And if you give them a script, you know, they seem competent enough, right?
2: Mm-hmm.
0: But you just let them start going. Holy cow. You find out fast. They can't do this job.
2: I think it's kind of
0: they're empty.
2: It's a California syndrome, really, because Gavin Newsom's the same way.
0: Yes, exactly. That's true. Like Gavin looking the part.
2: Yeah, he looks the part for sure. But he's a freaking mimbo. When you put him out there off a script, he short circuits all the time.
0: Yeah.
1: You know, what's the Don Henley line from Dirty Laundry? Could have been an actor, but I wound up here.
0: Yes.
1: I mean, that's true.
2: Well, true. What is it they say? You know, politics is Hollywood for ugly people.
1: I just have to look good. I don't have to be clear.
0: That's true. You know, dude, I know some people say, oh, you just say things that just sound outrageous. Keep liberals away from your kids. What good comes of it? Seriously. I mean, education?
1: Mm-hmm.
0: It's terrible.
1: Yeah. No. I agree.
0: I was reading this piece. This was like an editorial, like talking about her story. Brooke Branchen, not quite sure how to pronounce her last name, writer and journalist from Wisconsin, senior contributor at New Guard Press. She wrote this piece about how she watched her friends change their names, bodies, and identities almost overnight back in 2020 because of all the transing of kids and the social contagion. And man, we can get into part of what she said. It's really kind of heartbreaking. Mm. And she had all these friends. And you know what? She's not friends with any of them anymore.
2: Yeah.
0: Because at one point in time, she decided to put on a MAGA hat and post it on social media. Oh,
1: buddy.
0: Boom!
1: Yep.
0: And that was pretty much it. But it's an interesting story we'll get to. And the five stories we're watching today coming right up.

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0: The Markley Van Camp and Robbins Show. Jamie Markley, David Van Camp, Scott Robbins, and the five stories we're watching today.
1: One, two, three, four, five.
2: All right, number five. The Supreme Court unanimously ruled that federal law does not shield freight brokers from state negligence lawsuits when they hire unsafe trucking companies. These are the middlemen in the trucking world that match cargo to trucking companies, and before they had been shielded from lawsuits if they hired out notoriously bad companies. Well, not anymore. So a lot of these trucking companies that have been hiring, I don't know, drivers who can't speak English.
3: Yeah.
2: And don't know actually the rules of the road and just sort of bought a CDL. This is going to be a, I'll tell you, it's a good time to be a personal injury lawyer, you know?
3: That is true.
4: You have to speak English.
2: If you got a kid going to law school, tell them to switch their focus right now because they're going to make bank if they get into that field.
5: Yes, they are.
2: Number four, the Israeli government is filing a defamation lawsuit against the New York Times because columnist Nick Kristof wrote a piece in part claiming that Israel had trained dogs to rape Palestinians.
5: Unreal.
2: So, well, we talked to 14 people.
5: Unreal.
2: That was their excuse. We talked to 14 people who'd heard about it.
3: Okay, that's it?
2: Yeah, right. Any other actual? Because that's
3: heard
2: a pretty
3: it.
2: Astounding claim.
3: Yes.
2: I mean, that's a very serious claim there, and apparently not really any evidence to back it up. Number three, U.S. Central Command said 67 commercial vessels have been redirected as part of the U.S. military blockade on Iranian ports. Number two, President Trump in China had a meeting with President Xi Jinping. Xi Jinping is apparently ready to help open up the Strait of Hormuz because they really would like that open as well. And then number one, Xi Jinping has reportedly said he wouldn't be selling military gear to Iran as well. And again, like with everything, I'll believe it when I see it because the Chinese government lies a lot.
3: Yeah. They do need the oil, though.
2: Yeah.
5: Sure do.
3: Yeah, we'll see what happens. I mentioned this piece. Brooke Brangen wrote it, and she talked about during COVID-19, March 2020, she had a lot of friends in high school that she said she saw for the last time, not because they died, but because they transitioned genders. So the names of the people I cared about were no more. Those were, quote, dead names. I watched them step away from lunch tables and afternoons at the park so they could inject themselves with cross-sex hormones. One of my best friends feigned sadness when she told me she'd be missing from my graduation party because she was having top surgery. She goes on telling these anecdotal stories. She said, I first met my friends when I was 14. After growing up in a small Christian elementary school, switching to the local suburban high school felt like entering a whole new world. Had a massive theater for drama department, two enormous art classrooms, huge band room, all this stuff. And it was really cool. And it appealed to her artistic inclinations. And all her friends were in the same classes, and they were in these clubs together. She said, over the next few years, I was told multiple times that I wasn't straight. They were saying, no, this is, you're really bisexual is what you are.
5: What?
3: Yes. She said this was a different kind of peer pressure. And then she was told she was asexual because it gave her the space to have relationships without physical connection. Said eventually one of my friends tried to tell me I was non-binary as an explanation of why I like skateboarding and rock and roll. Said I never bought into the lies of gender ideology, but over time, almost every single one of my friends did. Everyone at the very least identified as bisexual and eventually non-binary. And goes on with this story. She said the reported rates of depression for transgender individuals is 63% compared to normal 13%. It goes on, and during the 2020 pandemic, when most people were struggling to get doctor's appointments for cancer treatments or hospice care for nursing home patients, one of my best friends was able to get a double incision mastectomy. And all of my friends celebrated the surgery. She said the pandemic radicalized a lot of young people. And finally, she's like, I got to turn my back on all this. This is crazy. So she posted a photo of herself in a MAGA hat, and that marked the end of most of the friendships.
5: Oh, that'll do it. Bridge is on fire.
3: This is the Markley, Van Camp, and Robbins Show. She said the people I had spent years having lunch with, riding bikes with, and playing Mario Kart were now flooding my inbox, calling me a Nazi and a pedophile sympathizer. Mm-hmm. Man, got brutal. And she said, my experience is not unique. Nearly 40% of Gen Z claim they are on the LGBT spectrum.
5: 40%.
3: Yes. Yeah. And at the same time, a growing percentage of Gen Z is identifying as conservative.
2: Yeah.
3: There's just this massive split in the whole generation.
2: Well, yeah, I think because there's people who drank the Kool-Aid and people who said, why are you drinking that Kool-Aid?
3: Yes. And she's really sad about it. But it was really interesting, just like this person was in it and tried to get dragged into it, you know? Kind of crazy. All right, a couple of news updates and the Scott Robbins top three, the trifecta, coming up.

0: This is Weatherology. I'm meteorologist Laura Lockwood with the Alexandria Lakes Area Forecast. Our red flag warning continues. Lows level off around 50 tonight under mainly clear skies with a slight chance for isolated thunderstorms. Southwest winds 10 to 15 miles per hour. High temperatures reach up to 80 tomorrow. Bright sunshine expected. Lows dip down to about 48 tomorrow night. Mainly clear skies. For KXRA, I'm meteorologist Laura Lockwood. Currently, it's 61 degrees.
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0: The Markley, Van Camp, and Robbins Show. Jamie Markley, David Van Camp, Scott Robbins. Got the Robbins trifecta coming up in just a few. 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
1: Fairfax County, Virginia, Commonwealth attorney. His name is Steve Descano, and he is another one of these sort of catch and release, no big deal, no soft on crime liberals. He's testifying in the U.S. House of Representatives. Jim Jordan asking him questions about, hey, you removed this statement about not wanting to prosecute too much from your website. Why did you do that? And there is a heated back and forth, they're saying. Here we go.
2: Sir, your statements about we're not, don't want to prosecute guys is absolutely false. And my policies so far in this hearing...
3: Are you saying what the sheriff wrote me is wrong?
2: No, what I'm saying is that the way that my policies have been
3: December 16th,
2: presented in this
3: you
2: are
3: chose
2: outrageous.
3: Not, she said the Commonwealth's attorney, that's you, chose not to prosecute Mr. Morales-Ortiz on December 16th. And they had to release him. They had to do their job because you wouldn't prosecute. What happened on December 17th, Mr. Descano?
2: Well, sir, let's talk about December
3: 16th. No, that's the question. What happened on December
2: 17th?
3: This same guy murdered somebody. This guy murdered somebody. And I'm asking you, why did you change your website?
2: Well, do you not want me to talk to you about the actual case?
3: I want you to answer the first question I said.
2: Which was about the case,
3: sir. Why did you change your website?
2: Well, sir, because the website is not my policy. My policy...
3: This is your campaign website where you said our office will take immigration consequences into account when making charging and plea decisions. Immigration consequences were certainly part of the game here, part of the issue here with Mr. Morales-Ortiz.
2: No, they weren't.
3: You decided
2: they absolutely
3: not to
2: were not. You are assuming something that is not that is in fact untrue. Because you are misrepresenting my policies. My policies do not say that we do not prosecute people.
3: Well, if you're proud of your policies, why'd you change your website?
2: Because that's not my policy.
1: Yeah, he's arguing my policy is not the same as my campaign statement.

0: So, wait a minute. So the people who voted for you were sure as hell thinking that that was going to be your policy.
1: And I go back to, it's always deception with these people.
0: Yes.
1: Yeah.
2: Plausible deception. Most people look at it and go, well, of course that's what he meant.
1: Man.
2: But he is...
1: You know what? I forgot I had something today that I can unleash now before your trifecta.
2: Yeah, what's that?
1: Alexandria Ocasio-Cortez on her ambitions and then a breakdown of her viability running for president.
2: Okay.
1: Oh, boy. You're going to love this. Roll it.
3: They assume that my ambition is a title or a seat. And my ambition is way bigger than that. My ambition is to change this country. Okay. And presidents come and go. Senate, House seats, elected officials come and go. But single-payer health care is forever. A living wage is forever. But I make decisions by waking up in the morning, looking out the window, and observing the conditions of this country. And saying, what move or what decision can I make today that is going to get us closer to that future, stronger, faster, better than yesterday?
1: I would say run for president.
2: Yeah, go ahead, do it.
0: I like that. Single-payer health care is forever. In Canada, they're so strapped for cash that they're just offering to kill people if they're depressed.
1: Yes.
0: No, it is not forever.
1: No.
0: I mean, nothing doesn't work forever in the philosophical sense, but
1: it's not. No. So on News Nation, they brought in Frank Luntz to break it down. You want to hear this?
2: Yes.
1: For your trifecta? I thought this was interesting, especially it's like a backhanded compliment in a way.
4: AOC, 36 years old, 1 year into her constitutional eligibility to be president, now sits in the pole position for the 2028 Democratic nomination. A Realist Atlas Intel poll has her at 26 ahead of Gavin Newsom, Kamala Harris, and everybody else.
1: Unreal.
4: Pollster, communications strategist Frank Luntz is with us. I'm going to ask a pejorative question, Frank. Is AOC Trump or Ron DeSantis?
5: Well, that's a good question. She's neither. She's unique to herself. She's absolutely viable. She's got the toughest decision that any politician could have, which is, do you go for president or do you go for the United States Senate from New York? A senator from New York has outsized power, more publicity, more influence than the average senator, and she could clearly win that. Her issue is not beating a Republican. Her issue would be winning a primary versus Chuck Schumer. And Chuck Schumer right now is the most unpopular congressional leader of them all.
1: So, by the way, just to interject, yes, she'd beat him. I'm convinced of that.
0: I think that's very possible, yes.
2: Yeah, that's a low bar. Yeah, you're probably right.
0: The only thing that makes me doubt it is because, man, one, the Democrat machine as a whole, if they want to get somebody out, they can get them out. Also, the New York Democrat machine as a whole, if they want to get someone out, most of the time they can get them out.
1: Yeah. But it seems they'd want Schumer out, doesn't it?
0: Well, I don't know, man. If he's bringing home money.
2: That. Yeah, he's been there a long time.
1: Yeah,
2: plenty of bacon bringing back. Yep.
0: It's not just about Instagram and charisma, obviously.
1: Yeah. All right, here's the rest of what Lon says.
4: Right.
5: She'd have a much easier path to that. I don't see her as either President Trump, Governor DeSantis. I see her as being unique to herself with unique skills and unique problems and challenges. She gets stuff wrong all the time. She's a great communicator. She knows how to look straight into the camera and deliver a very powerful message. The problem is that message is often wrong.
2: That's a problem. Yeah.
1: Which, dude, we were just talking about the Democrats in California. It's the same thing. Like, you look the part. Get on script. You get off script, it's a disaster. But yeah.
2: Oh, God.
1: See, there'd be part of you, Scott, it would drive you crazy, and at the same time, you are cheering it.
2: Well, I think it'd be good from where we sit. I mean, just the sound bites alone.
1: That's why you want Kamala to run again.
2: Yes, because I miss the denseness.
1: It's interesting, because then I'll play a clip for you, and then you're like, oh, my Blah!
2: I know, I have to react that way because that's a natural reaction.
1: You're not faking it, that's
2: yeah,
1: for sure.
2: It's like something I want to hear, but yet I don't want to hear it, you know? But anyway, yeah.
1: All right, you're ready for your
2: let's
1: three.
2: Go.
1: Here we go.
6: Are you ready?
7: One, two, welcome back to you all.
6: It's the three most important news stories of the day.
8: I hit the trifecta.
6: Well, at least according to Scott Robbins. It's the trifecta on the Markley, Van Camp, and Robbins Show.
1: You know it. Every day, about this time, Scott Robbins' top three stories, helped by his hero.
9: I'm Casey Kasem.
2: Casey and the Jets. Hey, buddy, how are you?
9: Good.
2: All right, good.
9: Ready? I'm ready.
2: Okay, good.
9: Three.
2: Fine.
0: Number three, a PGA Tour winner is starting off the championships on the wrong foot.
2: Yeah, I've never heard of this guy before. Garrick Higo, is that how you pronounce his
1: Higo,
2: name?
1: Yeah.
2: Garrick, okay. According, arriving at the first tee should be, in fact, the easiest part of the PGA Championship, but it turned out to be impossible for Garrick this morning. His first round tee time was set for 7:18 local time. He couldn't manage to get there on time. Got docked two strokes. Because he was late.
1: Well, yeah.
2: He was somewhere on a putting green somewhere, screwing around and missed the tee time.
1: Usually, you got a caddy. Somebody said, hey, we got to go. We got to get out there.
2: I don't know what happened here. So anyway, he started two shots off the pace right from the get-go. And I've noticed he's not on the leaderboard anywhere either. So
0: I would like to know if he's got a sponsorship with any sort of watch company.
2: He will now.
0: Probably not now.
2: If he had one, or he will now. Yeah, one of the two.
1: Yeah, I didn't know what happened when you said he didn't make the tee time. I had memories of a couple of years ago of Scheffler getting busted. Free Scotty Scheffler.
0: Oh, yeah.
1: Remember when he got busted?
2: Oh, the speeding ticket?
0: No.
1: You got out of the car. Like, this guy.
2: Yeah.
1: Yeah, it was crazy.
2: Yeah.
1: Yeah, man.
9: Now, on with the countdown.
1: Scott Robbins trifecta, top three of the day. Now number
9: two.
0: Number two, the U.S. Senate is banning senators from getting paid during a government shutdown.
2: Yeah, this story just in, by the way. U.S. Senate unanimously bans all senators from getting a single paycheck if the federal government is shut down.
9: Good.
2: Now, Senator John Kennedy filed that one. Finally, this is happening. Don't give them a damn dime. If they can't figure this one out, then they get nothing.
9: And the countdown continues.
2: That's probably the best news I've heard all day, actually.
1: Scott Robbins trifecta, top three of the day.
9: And finally, one.
0: Number one, NFL's Thanksgiving schedule released.
2: Yeah, this is, man, the NFL capitalizes, don't they? The NFL is playing five games over the Thanksgiving holiday now.
1: Five games.
2: And for the first time this year, the league is going a step further by playing a game on Thanksgiving Eve.
1: So Wednesday night.
2: Yeah, so for those of you keeping score...
1: 2 days rest? Are they going to play earlier in the weekend then, weekend before?
2: I'm guessing, but I don't know. The week of Thanksgiving will look like this on the NFL calendar. The league will play its regular slate of games on Sunday, then a Monday night game, then the new Thanksgiving Eve game, November the 25th, three Thanksgiving Day contests on the 26th, a game on Black Friday on the 27th, then come back with a regular slate on November 29th. Wow.
0: And instead of cracking the wishbone, we'll be cracking some ACLs.
2: No kidding. Games on 6 of the 8 days in late November. Holy cow. They're going to kick off with the first ever Thanksgiving Eve game featuring the Packers and the Rams. That's on Netflix.
0: Yeah.
2: Then,
1: oh, here we go.
0: That was my follow-up is how many subscriptions do you have to watch any of them?
2: Then on Thanksgiving Day, the league will come with its usual three matchups, 1 p.m., 4:30 p.m., both on Fox, and then an 8:20 nightcap.
1: Well, you got the Lions.
2: Bears will visit the Lions.
1: Cowboys, Eagles.
2: Yep, got that one. You got the Lions, too.
1: You just said that.
2: Yeah, that's right.
1: Who's the night game?
2: Vikings and Packers.
1: Well, the Packers play Wednesday night.
2: Okay, I'm screwed up now. I'm looking at the same. Yeah, Packers and Rams there. Okay. And the Lions have been this, I'm trying to figure out what the game schedule is now. Oh, the late afternoon game will match the Eagles in Dallas. The Thanksgiving night game will be Buffalo at Kansas City.
1: Buffalo, Kansas City. Okay.
2: Thank you.
1: All right.
2: And the league's goal, they say, for those two games is to try to attract the biggest audience to view a regular season game in NFL history.
1: Okay. Now, the Friday game, where's that being played?
2: Friday game?
1: Yeah, what network is that on? Is that a streamer?
2: That's on CBS, I believe.
1: Okay.
2: I believe.
0: Yes. So just one on streaming.
2: On Netflix, yeah.
1: Okay.
2: God. It's like, dudes, I was complaining about this the other day. I'm a big baseball fan. You guys know this, although I know baseball hates me, David. You don't need to say it. I know it.
0: They hate your guts.
2: I know they do, and they hate my cats and, you know.
1: Your values.
2: And everything, right? But I get the MLB package. I buy it every year because I watch. I get my money's worth. I watch a ton of out-of-market games, right?
1: Yeah.
2: But if
1: you're a rich guy, you can handle it. No problem.
2: I'm not a rich guy. It's not that expensive, really. It's not bad. $150 or whatever. But to watch Royals games, which I watch a lot of Royals games because I'm somewhat of a Royals fan, if they're playing, let's say, geographically speaking, if they're playing the White Sox or the Cardinals, blacked out.
1: You don't get to watch it.
2: I can't watch it.
1: Even though you're paying.
2: I'm paying for it.
0: Because they're not out of market, right?
2: But I got to get the Cardinals by themselves specifically added on with another $150 a year. Same thing with the White Sox. Makes me nuts. If it's the MLB package, I should be able to get all the games.
1: Yes.
2: In my opinion.
1: Well, honestly, you know why they don't do that? They hate you.
0: Yes.
2: I know. They do. They hate me. They want to part more
0: money. They've also got TV contracts to think about. I mean.
2: But it's just makes no sense to
1: me. It is. It's maddening.
2: It's all over the place.
1: Yes, it is.
2: And now you've got games on Peacock. Mm-hmm. You've got games on ESPN. You've got they're TNT, TV. They're everywhere.
8: And there you have it.
1: Scott Robbins,
2: trifecta.
1: How can
2: I just watch the damn game?
0: Well, I'm not encouraging you to do anything unethical or potentially criminal, but there are three letters you need to learn right now, Scott. VPN. I'll leave it there.
8: It's really been an honor for me.
2: Oh, no, I'm intrigued by the illegality of it all. How long will I do time, David?
0: You just have to look it up. Google VPN.
2: All right, I'll do that.
1: Scott Robbins, trifecta, great job. Appreciate it. All right. News update.
2: VPN.
1: And Nimrod in the news coming right up.

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0: The Mark Van Camp and Robin Show. 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
2: According to CENTCOM Commander Admiral Brad Cooper, Iran and its proxies attacked U.S. troops and diplomats about 300 times in just 350 times in just 30 months before Operation Epic Fury. It's about every third day, he said, that we are getting attacked by Iran or somebody funded by Iran. So it's like, yeah, this is one of the reasons why it's like, all right, we're done. We're done with this.
0: Wow. Good information to know.
1: No kidding.
0: All right, we got to get to Nimrod. Here we go.
3: When the going gets tough.
4: Damn it, this is too hard.
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4: I love the poorly educated.
0: All right. Nimrod's in the News. We go to Tampa, Florida. Dude's got a delivery to make on East Martin Luther King Jr. Boulevard. 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So, truck's making the delivery. All of a sudden, 33-year-old Nicole Schuler gets inside, drives off with it.
1: Oh, Nicole.
0: Gets out on Interstate 4 toward Lakeland. And now the chase is on. Chase goes for like three counties.
1: Holy smokes.
0: And from the air, the deputies are tracking the truck. They finally got her pulled over. She is now facing grand theft auto. Wow.
1: Red Bull, lots of it.
0: She had a lot of energy.
1: Yeah, you bet.
0: And that's Nimrod's in the News.
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8: News this hour from Town Hall. I'm Keith Peters in Washington. President Trump's trip to China has yielded positive results.
12: At a banquet later in the day Thursday, President Xi said he and Trump had in-depth communication and said we both believe that the China-U.S. relationship is the most important bilateral relationship in the world. We must make it work and never mess it up. President Trump extended an invitation to Xi.
13: It is my honor to extend an invitation to you and Madam Peng to visit us at the White House this September 24th. And we look forward to it.
12: Trump is hoping China will buy more U.S. agricultural products and passenger planes. He's expected to leave Beijing midday Friday following a final private meeting with Xi. I'm Donna Water.
8: Senators will now go without pay during future shutdowns in a bid to instill the same pain on lawmakers that federal workers have felt several times in recent months. Correspondent Bernie Bennett has more.
14: The upper chamber unanimously passed a resolution to prevent senators from being paid in the event of a shutdown, in a move that could thwart further closures by making the consequences real for lawmakers. Louisiana Republican John Kennedy, who pushed the measure, argued that preventing lawmakers from collecting a paycheck was a, quote, shared sacrifice after tens of thousands of federal employees went without any pay during the two shutdowns that have happened since last year. Kennedy's resolution, which applies only to senators, would direct the Secretary of the Senate to withhold lawmakers' pay until the shutdown is resolved. Bernie Bennett in Washington.
8: The head of the U.S. Border Patrol has announced his resignation. Michael Banks' decision is the latest leadership shakeup of officials implementing President Trump's immigration crackdown. Records set on Wall Street today, all positive. The Dow up by 370 points. The Nasdaq rose 232. The S&P advanced 56. More at Town Hall.
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16: Retail sales slowed in April due in part to high gas prices. Here's correspondent Bernie Bennett. Shoppers tempered their spending in April as higher gas prices fueled by the Iran war meant less money left over for some non-essentials like clothing and furniture. But they're still buying thanks to more generous tax refunds. Retail sales rose 0.5% in April, a slowdown from the revised growth of 1.6% in March, according to the Commerce Department data released Thursday. March marked the largest one-month increase in retail spending in more than 3 years, largely because gas prices spiked higher rapidly. Bernie Bennett in Washington.
17: Honda says it racked up a full-year loss for the first time ever, losing $2.7 billion in the last fiscal year. That was due to a costly electric vehicle strategy. Analysts say the company might have been too ambitious and moved too quickly. On Wall Street at the close, a Dow up 300 39 points. For the Wall Street Business Report, I'm Bob Agnew.
8: News and analysis at townhall.com. A NASA spacecraft in hot pursuit of a rare metal asteroid is about to get a gravity boost courtesy of the Red Planet. Rich Thomason reports.
18: The Psyche spacecraft will slingshot past Mars at more than 12,000 miles per hour Friday, passing within 2,800 miles. Then it's on to the asteroid belt between Mars and Jupiter that's home to its enticing target. All of the spacecraft's instruments will be on for the flyby, with cameras snapping thousands of pictures. The spacecraft should reach the metal-rich asteroid in 2029. Rich Thomason reporting.
8: Small cities in big Texas metro areas are the fastest growing in the U.S. The Census Bureau reported Thursday that Selena, Princeton, Melissa, and Anna were at the top of the list from mid-2024 to mid-2025. All are in the Dallas-Fort Worth area. 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
9: It is 5 minutes after 5 o'clock, and it's time for your weather forecast. And with me on the phone from Weatherology is meteorologist Ray Miller. Good evening, Ray. Looking at the forecast, it's going to be a warm one tomorrow.
19: It is going to be warm tomorrow, and we'll cool off a little bit as we head into the weekend. Still some areas of shower and thunder shower activity early tonight, and still some areas of blowing dust across parts of the area as well, with those gusty winds continuing out of the southwest, still as high as 40 miles an hour for much of the night. Rain chances come to an end around 9 o'clock or so. We'll see a low temperature of 50 degrees. Friday, sunshine, 80 degrees. West winds at 15 to 30 miles an hour. Definitely feeling like summer. On Saturday, we'll see sunshine with a high temperature of 76. Sunday, thunderstorms likely. That'll cool us off a little bit. High of 71 with southeast winds up to 40 miles an hour once again. Rain Monday, high of 66. Tuesday, showers and quite cool. High of 55 degrees. In the Weatherology Weather Center, I'm meteorologist Ray Miller.
9: Excellent. Thank you for that, Ray. Have a great evening, and we will talk again tomorrow.
19: I'll see you then.
9: That is meteorologist Ray Miller with Weatherology. And good evening. I'm Steve D. You're listening to People Radio, KXRA Alexandria. This is the 5 o'clock news hour. Here's our current conditions. Right now, the relative humidity is at 62%. Barometric pressure reads 29.67 inches. The sun rose this morning at 5:49 and will set at 8:46. Tonight, lows level off around 50 under clearing skies with a chance for isolated thunderstorms early. Southwest winds 10 to 15. Right now, we have wind out of the southeast at 18 miles per hour. It is 62 and cloudy in the lakes area. It's 5:07, 7 minutes after 5 o'clock. Coming up next, MNN News.
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21: Minnesota News Network, I'm Sean Maloney. House Democrats are making another attempt to get a vote on the gun violence prevention package on the House floor. This would ban assault weapons in the state. DFL Representative Emma Greenman of Minneapolis declared an urgency to suspend the House rules and bring the bill to the floor.
22: I implore you to listen to the students, the families, and the nearly 70% of Minnesotans who are asking us to choose kids, choose communities over the guns that are killing them.
21: But before the House session, Republican House Speaker Lisa Damith explained why she is not bringing a vote to the floor.
23: As bills are introduced, they will go through the committee process, and I've held tight to that promise. Those bills did not continue going through the committee process because they fell on a party line vote in the committees.
21: Damith said the gun bills had their votes in committee and they failed. Lawmakers in the U.S. House have passed legislation allowing year-round sales of E15 fuel. Republican Congressman Brad Finstad supports the move.
24: E15 is a common-sense win-win solution to strengthen demand for farmers, support rural economies, and provide consumers with more affordable fuel options.
21: The bill now goes to the Senate for consideration. The Minnesota Department of Employment and Economic Development is awarding nearly $43 million through the Minnesota Forward Fund to support major business expansion and technology partnership projects across the state. Officials say the funding will help create more than 260 new jobs, retain nearly 2,900 existing positions, and leverage close to $693 million in outside investment. And Minnesotans looking to give back and clean up the state's highways through MnDOT's Adopt a Highway program. Communications specialist Ann Meyer says there's more than 1,000 sections of highway available for adoption.
25: When you look at the state, we really have a lot of roadways out there. MnDOT maintains about 13,000 lane miles of roadway across the state. It's just 10% of all roads in Minnesota, so it gives you a little bit of perspective. If this is something you're interested in, definitely learn more, get involved.
21: Volunteers cleaned up more than 35,000 bags of trash from state highways and rest areas last year. This is MNN.
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21: Other headlines, Governor Walz is reacting to the agreement made with legislative leaders and includes spending to keep HCMC and other hospitals around the state open, along with property tax relief and other initiatives to make life more affordable for Minnesotans.
2: In the political environment we're in, the idea of getting a deal and getting a deal on time and getting a deal that all sides are proud of and that Minnesotans are going to see benefit from, Minnesota's working back towards that, the state that works motto, and for 8 years we've been able to do that.
21: Walz hopes lawmakers can still come up with agreements for business relief following ICE operations and funding for aging IT systems across the state. A seasonal home south of Eveleth is a total loss after a fire just before noon today. Authorities say embers from a burn barrel likely sparked the blaze. Dry, windy conditions helped the flame spread to nearby woods. No injuries were reported. And 50 rescued beagles are set to arrive tonight at the Animal Humane Society in Golden Valley. Officials say the dogs come from a Wisconsin breeding facility and were previously used for research. This is MNN.
3: 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It is 5:11, 62 degrees in the Lakes area. Coming up next, we'll have your local and regional news update with Mark Anthony.
4: School year's wrapping up, Joe. Remember that feeling of the last day of school?
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26: Our bus driver should have had better supervision.
27: Coming up in this newscast, a University of Minnesota Moore student has reportedly drowned in an incident in Crow Wing County. And a red flag warning is in effect for the area today, and then a fire weather watch for tomorrow across central and west central Minnesota. And the season is over for the Minnesota Wild as they blew a 3-0 lead and lost in overtime 4-3 last night to the Colorado Avalanche. We'll have more on those stories, but first, officials say a student who drowned in Crow Wing County this week was a student at the University of Minnesota Morris. They have identified the victim as 19-year-old Cameron Walker. That incident reportedly took place on Little Emily Lake in Crow Wing County. First responders received a call that a paddle boat, which he was on, capsized on the lake. Walker told dispatchers that he and two women were in the water before the call unexpectedly disconnected. The two adult women survived the incident. They are also reportedly students at the University of Minnesota Morris. And a fire has reportedly destroyed a residential trailer and an attached log cabin in Otter Tail County. That incident took place yesterday afternoon along Curve Road in rural Wadena. The trailer and attached log structure are a total loss. An additional wood building was also damaged in that place. The cause of the fire is still under investigation. And critical fire weather conditions will be with us today and tomorrow. Southerly winds will gust to near 45 miles per hour at times. Relative humidity will fall today between 25-30%. A red flag warning will be in effect from 10 a.m. today through 9 p.m. this evening. Coming up tomorrow, fire weather watch will be in effect from tomorrow morning through tomorrow evening. This will impact all of central, west central Minnesota. Any fires that develop will spread rapidly. Officials remind you outdoor burning is not recommended. And Governor Tim Walz and Minnesota legislative leaders say they've reached a bipartisan budget agreement after weeks of negotiations at the state capitol. MNN's Tasha Radel has more.
6: The deal includes funding aimed at supporting Hennepin healthcare and hospitals statewide, along with a bonding bill, property tax relief, and lower vehicle tab fees. Walz says the agreement keeps the state budget balanced while focusing spending on core priorities. Republican House Speaker Lisa Daymuth says the package also contains new anti-fraud measures. More details are expected to be released today at the Capitol. Tasha Radel, MNN.
27: All right, thanks, Tasha. And Minnesota is one step closer to allowing more Minnesotans access to fresh eggs. The Senate voted 65-0 to allow retailers to donate eggs that are past their quality assurance date, but still safe to eat to Minnesota food shelves. Republican State Senator Tori Westrum of Alexandria says,
10: we need to let these eggs that are still good for weeks and sometimes months after their best sell-by date go to good use, to the food shelves that they could be donated to help benefit people that are hungry.
27: By the way, that bill will now head to the Minnesota House. And Douglas County Auditor Treasurer Vicki Doling wants to remind property owners that first half real estate taxes are due on or before tomorrow. For customer convenience, Douglas County has several ways to accept property tax payments in person at the County Auditor Treasurer Office, located on the lower level of the Douglas County Administration Building at 821 Cedar Street in Alexandria. There is a drop box located there as well, or you can pay online by going to the website DouglasCountyMN.gov. To avoid a late penalty, tax payments must be received or postmarked on or before May 15th. And it's Hot Dogs for Heroes coming up tomorrow. That event will take place from 11 a.m. to 1 p.m. at Kurtfeld Park in Alexandria for a community event honoring our local heroes. In recognition of Police Officer Memorial Day, locally, We Got Your Back is proud to celebrate and thank all active and retired first responders who serve and protect our community each and every day. Come on out for a hot dog while supplies last. Bring your family and enjoy a free will donation lunch, all supporting We Got Your Back. You can check out more details on the event by going to their Facebook page. And St. Mary's Justice, Peace, and Integrity of Creation Committee invites everyone to a free screening of the documentary Plastic People this evening, 6:30 p.m. in the Great Hall. Erica Johnson says plastic is everywhere.
11: It's incredible, and it's everywhere. It's in breast milk. It's in babies. It's in your brain. It's in your whole body. They found it basically in every human being.
27: Now, St. Mary's Communications Coordinator Joe Kirkowski adds,
12: when you start looking at all the microplastics that are out there, you're like, oh my goodness, how in the world are we functioning?
27: Now, organizers say this is an award-winning feature documentary that investigates our addiction to plastics and the growing threat of microplastics to human health. Coffee and cookies will be served this evening. There is no charge to attend. And the city of Fergus Falls is excited to announce a homecoming party honoring Chris Tongseth following his success as a top five contestant in season 24 of American Idol. Celebration will take place this Saturday. Mary Dolan, who is on the committee organizing all the fun, she says,
13: just in case you haven't heard, we have a big deal going on Saturday, and we're going to have a parade that starts at 2 o'clock in the afternoon, and we're going to have a concert from Chris. And there's even a local band that will be playing behind him.
27: By the way, due to the anticipated large crowd, parking on the concert grounds will be limited. Additional information and all the fun will be found on the Fergus Falls website and also on their Facebook page. And Alexandria Technical and Community College Legends baseball head coach Brandon Hill dropped by our late media studios this week to talk about another successful season for the Legends, but their season isn't over just yet. The Alexandria Legends will take on Rochester today in the winner's bracket. The winner of that game will take on the winner of the St. Cloud versus Century game, also going on today. Johnson says his ultimate goal is to make it to the Division III Baseball World Series going on later on this month.
8: So we're in the NJCAA, so it's Junior College World Series. Most people call it JUCO, so we're making the JUCO World Series, and that's in Johnson City, Tennessee. So that's the ultimate goal for us.
27: Hill is in his second year as head coach of the Legends this season and fifth season overall coaching at the collegiate level. Good luck to the Legends. And finally, the Minnesota Wild lost to the Colorado Avalanche as the Avs came back from a 3-0 deficit to beat the Wild last night, 4-3 in overtime, and clinched that series in five games. Wild head coach John Hines.
9: Yeah, you know, I mean, I think our guys, you know, competed hard. I mean, this group was a pleasure to coach. You know, you go 9 months together, basically, right? And great competitors, great character, you know, gave everything they had. And that's all you can ask as a coach.
27: Colorado will now move on to the Western Conference Finals and will face the winner between Vegas and Anaheim. And that's a look at your news. I'm Mark Anthony.
3: Thank you, Mark. It is time now for your community calendar for Thursday, May 14th. 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It is at the Evansville Plaza. We'll have hanging baskets and potted geraniums, cash or check only. All proceeds donated to the Veterans Honor Flight of North Dakota and Minnesota. The 37th Annual Lefse Day celebration will be held Saturday, May 16th at the historic Starbucks Depot from 10 a.m. to 2 p.m., rain or shine. There is no admission fee. 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The historic depot, caboose, and other buildings are open for viewing. 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Lefse Day. 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That's a look at your community calendar. For more community announcements and to submit announcements, log on to voiceofalexandria.com. 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
14: This is weatherology. I'm meteorologist Laura Lockwood with the Alexandria Lakes Area Forecast. Our red flag warning continues. Lows level off around 50 tonight under mainly clear skies with a slight chance for isolated thunderstorms. Southwest winds 10 to 15 miles per hour. High temperatures reach up to 80 tomorrow. Bright sunshine expected. Lows dip down to about 48 tomorrow night. Mainly clear skies. For KXRA, a meteorologist, Laura Lockwood. Currently 63.
3: Thank you, Laura. It is time now for funeral announcements. For Thursday, May 14th, Elaine V. Wilson, 94 of Parker's Prairie, died Saturday, May 9th. Funeral service will be held at 11 a.m. Friday, May 15th at Emmanuel Lutheran Church in Parker's Prairie. Visitation is from 5 to 7 p.m. Thursday, May 14th at Lynn Family Funeral Home in Parker's Prairie and will continue 1 hour prior to the service at the church. Arrangements provided by Lynn Family Funeral and Cremation Services for Elaine Wilson, 94. John Kahn, 87 of Alexandria, died Wednesday, May 6th. Funeral service will be held at 11 a.m. Friday, May 15th at St. John's Nepomuk Church in Lowry. Visitation will be on Thursday, May 14th from 5 to 7:30 p.m. at Anderson Funeral Home. Visitation will continue 1 hour prior to the service at the church on Friday, May 15th. Arrangements are with the Anderson Funeral Home for John Kahn, 87. Lauren Burdorf, 81 of Villard, died Sunday, May 10th. Funeral service will be held on Friday, May 15th at 11 a.m. at St. John's Lutheran Church in Villard. Visitation will be at the church 1 hour prior to the service. Arrangements are with the Hoplin Hitchcock Funeral Home of Glenwood for Lauren Burdorf, 81. Lori Anderson, 67, of Barrett, died in February 2026. Memorial service will be held at 11 a.m. Saturday, May 16th at Lincoln Lutheran Church in rural Barrett. Visitation will begin at 9:30 a.m. until the time of service. Arrangements by Erickson Smith Funeral Home of Elbow Lake for Lori Anderson, 67. George Woyda Sr., 78, of Urbank, died Monday, May 11th. Massive Christian burial will be held at 11 a.m. Saturday, May 16th at Sacred Heart Catholic Church in Urbank. Full military honors accorded by the Minnesota Honor Guard and the Inspiration Peak American Legion Post 527. A visitation will be held from 1 to 5 p.m. Friday, May 15th, beginning with a prayer service, followed by the Rosary at the Sacred Heart Parish Hall in Urbank. The visitation will continue 1 hour prior to the service at the church. Arrangements provided by Lynn Family Funeral and Cremation Services for George Woyda Sr., 78. Marilyn Wiegand died January 13th. A memorial service will be held at 1 p.m. Saturday, May 16th at Trinity Lutheran Church in Wendell, with visitation starting at noon. In lieu of flowers, please consider a donation to the Grant County Food Shelf or the Trinity Lutheran Cemetery Fund. Arrangements by Erickson Smith Funeral Home for Marilyn Wiegand. Alan Harvey Richardson, 69, of Columbia Falls, Montana, formerly of Alexandria, died Thursday, April 16th. Visitation will be held from 1 to 4 p.m. Sunday, May 17th at the Lynn Family Funeral Home in Alexandria for Alan Richardson, 69. Margaret Helen Niederbaumer Kirke, 86, died Wednesday, May 13th. A massive Christian burial will be held at 11 a.m. Monday, May 18th at St. Mary's Catholic Church. Visitation is Sunday, May 17th from 3 to 6 p.m. at the Anderson Funeral Home with a prayer service at 3. Anderson Funeral Home is in charge of arrangements for Margaret Kirke, 86. That's a look at funeral announcements for Thursday, May 14th. Coming up next, we'll have your Constitution Minute, followed by MNN Sports.
15: This is a U.S. Constitution Minute. Who has the legal authority to cancel a treaty? There is some debate on the answer to this question, mostly because just about every conceivable route has been taken. The Constitution does not address the issue directly, so the question raises inference to just what the Constitution would say about breaking treaties. First of all, if the President makes a treaty, the Senate must ratify it. So it would follow that both the Senate and the President must agree to break the treaty. However, the President is head of state, and as such, has responsibility for conducting foreign relations and should have the ability alone. Lastly, since breaking a treaty can cause a major international incident and even result in war, a final argument says that Congress as a whole must request the breaking of a treaty. All of these methods have been used. The Congress and the President have unilaterally, on separate occasions, broken treaties. The Senate and the President have joined forces to break treaties, and the Congress has requested that the President break treaties. And in some cases, the President has refused. The safest route, which would less likely be challenged in court, is for the President and the Congress to agree that a treaty needs to be broken and then follow through together. Any other way invites controversy, though oftentimes such controversy is unavoidable. Material compliments of USConstitution.net.
16: 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They have the largest selection of fishing equipment and the right advice on how to get them in the boat.
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25: This is MNN Sports. I'm Mike Graham. The Twins mashed the Marlins at Target Field today 9-1. They got a double, a single, and three RBI from outfielder James Outman from the 9 position. Austin Martin had a double and drove home 3, while Josh Bell doubled and drove home 2. Zebby Matthews worked 7 shutout innings in his first big league start of the year. He fanned 5 and walked 1.
28: Felt really good. Just trying to go out there and compete, put the team in the best position to win. Obviously very excited to be back and keep building on it.
25: The Twins will host the Brewers tomorrow to start a 3-game set. Elsewhere, the AAA Saints host Columbus tonight in St. Paul at 6:37. The Lynx are in Dallas tonight. Both teams are 1-1, both searching for win number 2 of the regular season. Minnesota All-Star guard Kayla McBride says finding a team identity and chemistry early in the season is important.
29: That's the journey every year, figuring out who each other is, how we can make this work. I think Cheryl's a mastermind that put people in places to be successful. So it's our job to get to know everybody on the back end, and we'll have some barbecues, some team dinners. Everybody gets to know each other a little bit more, find out people's story, what makes them tick. And that usually, takes care of itself, when we start to compete. That's the fun part.
25: Tonight's tip time is 7 o'clock. Nia Coffey is listed as questionable. The Wolves will host Game 6 of their series with San Antonio tomorrow night. The Spurs lead the set 3-2, the game at the Target Center. The Wild season is over after letting a 3-0 first period lead slip away late in regulation in Denver last night. Colorado wins Game 5 4-3 and wins the series 4-1. Minnesota head coach John Hines.
9: Both teams put up a real competitive effort on the ice, and they had stretches where they pushed and we had stretches where we pushed, and I think that's what you expect when two types of teams like this go at it.
25: This is MNN Sports.
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8: It's the Minnesota Sports Prep Update for Thursday, May 14th. I'm Ryan Phelps.
9: We're here at Creighton-Durham Hall as they celebrate the 25th anniversary of the 2001 state championship winning team. Several players from that team are back to relive their title and cheer on this year's Raiders as they defend last year's state championship.
10: Today's a big day. We're celebrating our 25-year anniversary for our 2001 state title championship team. It's crazy, number one, that it's been 25 years. But for us, it's all about getting together with the guys, reuniting old stories. I feel like our batting averages have increased, but we're having a good time today and supporting our program.
8: That was Tony Leesman from the 2001 squad. Here's his teammate, Joe Maurer.
11: That was a goal we set out beginning of the season, is to win a state title and, you know, to put in the work and to achieve that. You know, you can appreciate that and what it took to get there. So, but yeah, you just the relationships that you build and, you know, they'll last a lifetime.
8: Their coach, Jim O'Neill.
12: Well, obviously, we had a high-profile player in Joe Maurer, so the team got a lot of notoriety. But, you know, as a group, you're very loose, confident, but unselfish players. There was no, you know, jealousy towards Joe, all the admiration he got and notoriety, but you know, they were a very solid group, and having a guy like Joe put us over the top was pretty cool.
10: Many of us come back often. We all raise our families in this area, and some of us have kids attending the school in the next couple of years, and so for us, we maintain a tight relationship, especially with the coaching staff here, past coaches, program, school. So for us, it doesn't stop after senior year. It's a lifelong commitment that we're all happy to do.
11: There's still a few of us that are local and you know, get together every once in a while. But, you know, the response, you guys coming in from out of town is great, too. So it means a lot, you know. Obviously, you know, built some great relationships, you know, back in the day, and they still are going strong today.
12: It's neat to see a lot of these old players that I had come back. This group from 2001 has been pretty tight.
8: Joe Maurer was a top high school football and basketball player, and of course, a Hall of Fame baseball player.

0: player for the Minnesota Twins. But recently, you could see the story of Maurer on the stage. The Hopkins Center for the Arts has been performing The Right Thing to Do, The Joe Maurer Story, performed by the Stages Theater Company and based on a book by former KSTP sports anchor Joe Schmidt. 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
8: 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We'll have a total of four Alexandria Cardinal coaches joining us today, as we'll have recaps on recent developments for the Alexandria girls golf, girls track and field, fast pitch softball, and adapted bowling teams. 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Shop Eldon's Fresh Foods, 3rd and Nokomis, Alexandria. A big thank you to Eldon's Fresh Foods for once again being a booster of our Alexandria Cardinal sports coverage throughout the 2025-26 school year. The Alexandria Cardinal boys tennis team is moving on in the Section 8AA team tournament after the Cards prevailed over the St. Cloud Crush yesterday 4-3 to raise the overall record this year to 20-4. Nathan Cook and Cedric Satterholm got wins for Alexandria in the singles lineup, with Cook winning his match over Isaac Peterson in straight sets at second singles. The scores were 6-1, 6-1. Satterholm needed three sets to come back to defeat St. Cloud's Ben Marol, 5-7, 6-2, 6-love. Alexandria's other 2 points came at the top of the doubles lineup, as Bennett Teaser and Scott Rubis defeated St. Cloud's Cam Miller and Jace Wooker in straight sets 6-4, 6-4, while the Cardinals' Logan Holtz and P.J. Vanderheiden defeated Esalen Real and Andres Sandow in straight sets 6-3, 6-3. Top-seeded Sartell, 4th-seeded St. Michael Albertville, and 2nd-seeded Becker were all victorious in Section 8AA team tennis yesterday in the quarterfinal round. So in Friday afternoon semifinals down in the St. Cloud area, Sartell will host St. Michael Albertville at 1 o'clock, while across the river over at Sauk Rapids Rice High School, Alexandria will face Becker. The winners of the 2 1 o'clock matches tomorrow afternoon will then meet at the Sartell High School tennis courts tomorrow at 5 p.m. for the overall Section 8AA boys tennis team title. We wish good luck to head coach Nick Jansen and the Alexandria boys tennis team as they continue on in postseason play on Friday. My amount of chatter for the remainder of the Cardinals sports report will be fairly minimal because we've got four Alexandria varsity coaches joining us. The first guest is Alexandria adapted bowling coach Wade Traphagen, providing a recap from last Friday when many of his athletes competed in the Twin Cities at Bolero in Brooklyn Park, the site of the Minnesota State High School League's 2026 Adapted Bowling State Tournament.
9: The Cardinals adapted bowling team sent 11 bowlers to compete at the Adapted Bowling State Tournament in Brooklyn Park. The day was full of anticipation and excitement as we had three first-time state tournament bowlers and two bowlers that were bowling in their last state tournament. The day started with the singles competition in which the Cardinals had four individuals competing. Bowling in her last state tournament, Issa Rueda Richardson put forth a valiant effort but fell short of a top 10 finish with a final series score of 347. In the CI girls singles competition, Madison Larson bowled a season-best single game score of 109 en route to a series of 415 but fell short of a top 10 finish by just two pins. In the ASD girls singles competition, Cassie Warburton bowled a solid 397, earning her a 13th place finish, and Carly Springer's series of 377 landed her a 20th place finish. The final event of the day was the team competition, and the Cardinals had two teams competing, one in the CI division and one in the ASD division. Our ASD team, consisting of Aaron Rice, Eric Gulbranson, Britton Nelson, and Jaden White, bowled their hearts out and ended up with an impressive total of 1652 and a fourth place finish. Hannah Johnson, Madison Larson, Ethan Clark, and Diesel Rock represented our CI team and also put forth a great effort, ending up with a score of 1564 and a seventh place finish. All in all, it was a great day for the bowlers with several personal bests and memories that will last a lifetime. As it goes for every state tournament, it was a bittersweet ending as we watched our two wonderful seniors bowl their last game in a Cardinal uniform. We would like to thank Hannah Johnson and Issa Rueda Richardson for their years of dedication and wish them the best of luck in the future. We would also like to thank Coach Foster for his 14 years of coaching the Adapted Bowling Team. Thank you for helping shape this program and for shaping the lives of so many young athletes. Your legacy will remain part of this team for years to come. Congratulations on your retirement, Coach Foster.
8: And we echo that sentiment to Alexandria Adapted Bowling Assistant Coach Sean Foster. Congratulations on all the years of service, not only in the classroom, but as a coach of a number of activities. Congrats as well to the Alexandria Adapted Bowlers on wrapping up a terrific 2026 season last Friday. We thank Cardinals Adapted Bowling Coach Wade Traphagen for the recap. The Alexandria Fast Pitch softball team is set to return to play tomorrow, facing Monticello in a late media presentation. One of the co-coaches of the Alexandria Fast Pitch softball team, Courtney Richardson, now joins us as the Cardinals Sports Report continues.
10: The Alexandria Cardinals hosted a section doubleheader Tuesday night against the Brainerd Warriors, dropping both contests but showing plenty of fight in the nightcap. In Game 1, Brainerd jumped out early with four runs in the opening inning and never looked back in a 10-0 win. Despite the score, Emily Nicola battled through all seven innings in the circle, striking out eight against a strong Warriors lineup. Offensively, Alexandria picked up hits from Greta Kelly and Addie Johnson. Game 2 brought plenty more drama. After trailing by as many as six runs heading into the seventh, the Cardinals mounted a furious comeback, scoring five runs in the final inning to nearly steal it before falling 9-8. Brooklyn McPhail got Alexandria on the board early with an RBI single, and the Cardinals came alive late with clutch hitting from Mari Cavitt and Greta Kelly. Lauren Goetsch delivered the biggest swing of the night with a two-run home run in the seventh to bring the Cardinals within striking distance and energize the home crowd. Goetsch also went the distance in the circle in Game 2, striking out four, while Emily Nicola led the offense with two hits. Kelly and Goetsch each drove in two runs. The Cardinals showed resilience and heart in the late rally and will look to carry that momentum into the rest of the week.
8: The schedule the rest of the week will include a series of games over in Morris on Saturday as part of an 8-team tournament. Alexandria will likely play three games as part of that tournament on Saturday. The schedule resumes Friday at 5 p.m. when Monticello visits the Alexandria Area High School softball complex. You'll hear that game tomorrow on KXRA Radio with the additional video streaming on the Voice of Alexandria YouTube channel. Pre-game coverage will be on the air at 4:30 with the game to follow at 5. That means Friday's KXRA 5 o'clock news hour will be preempted. We now welcome back Alexandria girls track and field coach Megan Argaman as she'll take us back to Cinco de Mayo, 9 days ago, when the Alexandria girls track team competed in the True Team Section 8 AAA championship meet at the Brainerd High School Stadium.
11: On May 5th, the Alexandria track and field team competed at the Section 8 AAA True Team Championships. Once again, AAA for True Team is the largest class against some exceptional competition. We are young, but both teams competed boldly in the wind and cold against Moorhead, Brainerd, Buffalo, Monticello, Sartell, Bemidji, and Sauk Rapids Rice for a spot at the state meet, and that would have been this Friday. The girls, man, they delivered an outstanding performance. Again, this team is young, and at a True Team meet, teams get 3 athletes in each event, and every athlete scores points. So it really is a measure of the team's depth, and a lot of times, especially for this meet, the meet is decided by not the top 2 athletes in every event, but that 3rd athlete to see how high they can score. For this meet, there were 8 teams, so that means 8 teams, 3 athletes per event. There are 24 points available. The champion got 24 points. The 2nd place got 23, 3rd place got 22, all the way down to the last place finisher getting 1 point. True team meets do truly reward the depth on a team and who competes for every single point. Just passing one person picks up 1 additional point for the team. Though Moorhead did win the meet, the Alexandria girls team closed a projected 170-point gap to just 35 points. Incredible gritty performance from the girls. Brainerd was expected to finish ahead of us by 44 points, and our Alexandria girls ended up edging out the Brainerd girls by 4 points. So our breakwater culture was alive. We took turns relentlessly and collectively competing together for every single point. We bounced back when things didn't go our way, and our athletes stepped up all over the place when we needed it most. This team has showed that we don't have to be perfect to exceed the expectations. We just have to keep fighting together and trusting each other. And truly, our breakwater culture was fully alive at True Team Sections. They could not have been more proud. We did not let the weather be an excuse for us to compete hard and to reach for something. And that's what our results showed. Super, super proud of them. So the results also showed up in personal bests. The girls team brought home 7 personal bests. That's fewer than usual, but again, the wind and cold was a factor, and we got 5 season bests. Overall team scores, Alexandria was 2nd. Moorhead had 810 points. Alexandria had 775. Brainerd had 772. Sartell had 645. Monticello had 505. Bemidji had 452. Buffalo had 450.5. And Sauk Rapids Rice had 349.5. Overall event winners, we had 1. In the discus, Scotty Brown won the discus with a throw of 106 feet 10 inches, which was really awesome for Scotty to have that moment. Overall, other athletes placing in the top 8 in the 100-meter dash, 6th place went to Peyton Kaur. She ran 12:69. In the 200, 5th place went to Peyton Kaur with a time of 26:16, which was a season best for Peyton. In the 400, Auden Nyberg took 8th place with a time of 103.76. In the 800, 2nd place went to Emma Basson with a time of 223.67. And 7th place went to Kate Yonner with a time of 226.67. In the 1600, 3rd place went to Mila Warzeka with a time of 522.09. And 4th place went to Ainsley Lehman with a time of 523.11, which is a personal best for Ainsley. In the 3200, 3rd place went to Satori Helby with another season best. She just keeps cooking with 11:31.61. And 4th place went to Quinn Hills with a time of 11:31.65. They had a race down the finish. In the 100 hurdles, Ellie Hummelvig took 3rd place with a time of 16:48. 6th place went to Kira Ostendorf with a time of 16:69. In the relays, in the 4x8, the team of Emma Basson, Izzy Nye, Anna Krinta, and Evie Nye took 2nd place with a time of 9:55.84. In the shot put on the girls' side, 2nd place went to Nora Ernest with a throw of 35 feet and 1/4 inches. And 5th place went to Scotty Brown with a throw of 32 feet 8 inches, which is a personal best for Scotty. She had quite the day. In the discus, like I said before, 1st place went to Scotty Brown with a throw of 106.10, and 5th place went to Nora Ernest with a throw of 95 feet 6 inches. In the high jump, 2nd place went to Ellie Hummelvig with a jump of 5 feet even, 3rd place went to Lila Schlichting with a jump of 4.10, and 5th place went to Trinity Rant with a jump of 4.10. In the pole vault, sixth place went to Annika Haug with a vault of 8 feet even. In the long jump, sixth place went to Greta Suki with a jump of 15.8. And in the triple jump, eighth place went to Lila Schlichting with a jump of 32 feet, 8.5 inches. Next up, I will send a report about our JV true team meet.
8: And that recap from Coach Orgeman pertaining to the Alexandria Junior Varsity Girls Track and Field Section Championships will air tomorrow morning during our Alexandria Cardinal Sports Report, which will begin around 8:20. We're also going to include an Alexandria Boys Junior Varsity Track and Field update from head coach Mike Emting. So plenty of JV track and field discussion on Friday during our Cardinal Sports Report beginning around 8:20 in the morning. We've got some new content we wanted to share with you from Alexandria Girls Golf Coach Tim Zuffer. Yesterday, his team was up in the Brainerd Lakes area to compete in an invitational on the Classic course.
12: The Varsity Girls Golf Team traveled to Brainerd early Wednesday morning to play in an invitational hosted at the Classic. Not only were the players treated to a beautiful golf course, they were also treated to near-perfect weather conditions. Ellie Stika led the field with a medalist score of 76, and she helped the Cardinals to a fourth-place team finish. Team scores: Detroit Lakes 316, Monticello 357, Bemidji 365, Alexandria 369, Brainerd 370, Moorhead 380, Sartell 381, Piers 387, Buffalo 411, Perham 439, and Sauk Rapids Rice 456. Top 10 individuals: Ellie Stika again from Alexandria shot 76. That was two shots better than sisters Tatum Gatheridge and Rowan Gatheridge of Detroit Lakes, who each shot 78 to tie for second. Sophie Christensen of Detroit Lakes and J.C. Slipper of Detroit Lakes each shot 80. Elena Opatz of Monticello, 84. Maya Becky of Detroit Lakes and Isabella Sentjens of Detroit Lakes shot 86. And three players tied for ninth, shooting 87. Whitney LeBlanc of Piers, Meredith Holmstrom of Brainerd, and Taylor Schulke of Bemidji. Alexandria scores and places: Ellie Stika carded nines of 39 and 37 for a total of 76, placing first. Emmy Erickson, front nine score of 51, back nine 42 for a total of 93. She tied for 19th place individually. Rosie Hovel had nines of 53 and 47 to total 100, tied for 35th with teammate Danica Lenars, who also shot 100 with nines of 52 and 48. Claire Barancott had nines of 55 and 53 for a total of 108, placing her 47th. Holly Meyer had nines of 56 and 55 for her total of 111, placing 51st. The team has the rest of this week to prepare for the Central Lakes Conference Championship, which will be played next week. The first day of play will be Monday, May 18th at Blackberry Ridge in Sartell, and day two at Eagle Creek Golf Course in Wilmer on Tuesday, May 19th. Thanks, Dave.
8: Thanks, as always, Alexandria Cardinal Girls Golf Coach Tim Zuffer. Friday, we'll have a couple of Alexandria Cardinal sports reports on the air, the 90-second report around quarter after 12, and the full Cardinal sports report tomorrow morning beginning around 8:20. And as part of that Friday morning Cardinal sports report, we'll share Coach Z's recap on girls golf. Plus, we'll have some Alexandria Junior Varsity track and field recaps from boys head coach Mike Emting and girls head coach Megan Orgeman. Wings up! This is DMAC, Dave McClurg.
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16: This is Weatherology. I'm meteorologist Laura Lockwood with the Alexandria Lakes Area Forecast. Our red flag warning continues. Lows level off around 50 tonight under mainly clear skies with a slight chance for isolated thunderstorms. Southwest winds 10 to 15 miles per hour. High temperatures reach up to 80 tomorrow. Bright sunshine expected. Lows dip down to about 48 tomorrow night. Mainly clear skies. For KXRA, I'm meteorologist Laura Lockwood. Currently 63.

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1: News this hour from Town Hall. I'm Keith Peters in Washington. President Trump discussed the Iran war and the blockade of the Strait of Hormuz during a summit with Chinese President Xi Jinping, that according to Secretary of State Marco Rubio. Rubio says the president made the case to China to take a more active role on Iran.
2: The Chinese have ships stuck in the Persian Gulf because setting up a system that says we're going to let certain ships through but others not, it's easier said than done. And you saw a Chinese, not Chinese flag vessel, but it was a Chinese cargo, got hit over the weekend. I'm sure Iran didn't do it deliberately, but they did it. It happened. And so that's why these Chinese ships are stuck in there.
1: China's Xi Jinping also warned President Trump that their two countries could clash over the island nation of Taiwan if the issue is not handled properly. China claims Taiwan as part of its own territory. The Senate has voted to withhold their pay during the government shutdown.
3: The bill's sponsor, Republican Senator John Kennedy, says the measure ensures lawmakers share the burden faced by unpaid federal workers.
4: This is about putting our money where our mouth is.
3: The proposal applies to the Senate only and goes into effect the day after the November 3rd midterm election. Two shutdowns in the past year created significant financial hardship, particularly at the Department of Homeland Security. The department reopened last month after a 76-day partial shutdown, the longest agency funding lapse in history. I'm Lisa Dwyer.
1: The Supreme Court has preserved women's access to a drug used in the most common method of abortion, rejecting lower court restrictions while the lawsuit continues. On Wall Street, the Dow by 370 points, the Nasdaq rose 232, the S&P advanced 56. More at townhall.com.
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1: The EPA is seeking to relax limits that require coal-fired power plants to prevent the release of toxic heavy metals into streams and rivers. Bob Agnew reports.
6: The agency says a three-year-old rule was unduly costly for the energy industry at a time when energy demand is spiking, and that its new rule will lower the cost of power generation. It's the latest step the Trump administration has taken to pull back regulations on coal mining and coal-fired power, a major reversal from former Democrat administrations, including both Obama and Biden, who spoke openly about using regulations to shut down the coal industry. Bob Agnew reporting.
1: More details are out about six people found dead in a rail yard shipping container in Laredo, Texas last weekend. Police say the six were from Honduras and Mexico and included a 14-year-old boy. News and analysis at townhall.com. From Washington, I'm Keith Peters reporting. The latest on mortgage rates from correspondent Alex Vega.
7: Mortgage buyer Freddie Mac says the average rate on a 30-year mortgage fell to this week to 6.36%. This modest drop follows two straight weekly increases. Mortgage rates have been mostly trending higher since the war with Iran began, causing a spike in oil prices that's raised expectations for higher inflation and pushed up the long-term bond yield that lenders use as a guide to pricing home loans. While average long-term mortgage rates remain lower than they were this time last year, the recent increase has helped dampen sales so far this spring home buying season. I'm Alex Vega.
1: Honda says it racked up a full-year loss for the first time ever. losing $2.7 billion in the last fiscal year due to a costly electric vehicle strategy. The Japanese automaker abandoned many of its plans for EV models, including those in the works in a joint venture with Sony. More at townhall.com.
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11: This is weatherology. I'm meteorologist Laura Lockwood with the Alexandria Lakes Area Forecast. A red flag warning continues. Lows level off around 50 tonight under mainly clear skies with a slight chance for isolated thunderstorms. Southwest winds 10 to 15 miles per hour. High temperatures reach up to 80 tomorrow. Bright sunshine expected. Lows dip down to about 48 tomorrow night. Mainly clear skies. For KXRA, I'm meteorologist Laura Lockwood. Currently 63.
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22: Welcome back to the Lars Larson Show. Well, news broke just during the top of the hour news, and it has to do with the U.S. Supreme Court. So I got to bring it to you first. But first, before I do that, welcome to the Lars Larson Show. We like to call this Conspiracy Theory Thursday. Maybe this fits into a good conspiracy theory. I'll tell you that Supreme Court decision in a moment. But if you want to join what we have always called the best conversation in talk journalism, it's here every single day at 866-HEY-LARS. And if you're a naysayer, we love naysayers, have for almost 30 years. And so if you're a naysayer and you disagree with me, you're welcome to go right to the head of the list at 866-439-5277. Send your emails to talk@LarsLarson.com. I'll get to the X poll question in just a moment. But first, let me tell you what the U.S. Supreme Court has just done. The U.S. Supreme Court has once again extended access to the abortion pill. Now, let me tell you how ugly this is, because about 20 years ago, if a young lady told you that she was going to seek an abortion in America, it would have been by going to a doctor, going to a clinic, and having a physical operation in which a baby is killed. Now, that happened about 70 million times during the Roe v. Wade era. Well, then that ended with the Dobbs decision about 4 years ago. And you say, okay, what's going to happen now? Well, under the Biden administration, they decided to expand dramatically access to the so-called abortion bill, mifepristone. And how does it work? It starves the unborn baby until the baby dies inside of mom, and then the baby is expelled from mom. Now, if that sounds ugly, it is ugly, and you should understand that it's an ugly process. And anybody who says, oh, I just took a pill and got rid of the baby, it isn't that simple. And in many cases, it puts that young lady in real distress and in real danger, because a stunning number of young ladies end up with medical complications because of taking that pill, things like bleeding. And in about 4 or 5% of the cases, maybe as high as 10, but I'll go with a conservative number, 4 or 5 women out of 100 are going to end up in the emergency room because of that abortion pill. So even if you're one of those pro-abortion types that likes to call themselves pro-choice so you don't have to say the A word, you should consider this. When you hear a young lady say, I'm going to take care of my pregnancy with a pill, you say, is that safe? Have you seen a doctor in person? Are you taking it within the safe range? Because remember, when they first legalized that pill, They legalized it up to 7 weeks in the pregnancy. That's relatively early, less than 2 months into the pregnancy. And then under President Auto Pen Joe Biden, they expanded it to 10 weeks. Except now that they've forgiven the young lady of any need to actually see a doctor in person, if she's got an ectopic pregnancy, the pill could end up ending her life as well as ending the life of the baby. And if she has medical complications and ends up in the emergency room, I guess the pro-choice crowd just says, well, you know, so what? And what if you consider the case that actually brought all this to the Supreme Court with their decision to once again expand or not expand access, but continue access to the abortion pill by mail, where somebody can get on the phone. It can be a young lady. It can also be her boyfriend who does not want to become a baby daddy. Because that's actually the case. He browbeat his girlfriend into taking the pill. So if you say, well, Lars, could somebody get one of these pills, say a young man who's found out his girlfriend is pregnant and he wants to make sure that she doesn't have the baby so he doesn't end up on the hook for 20 years of child support payments? Yes, it not only can happen, it has already happened. Or it can be somebody who simply browbeats his girlfriend into taking the pill. Well, the Supreme Court has now said, no, we're not going to let Louisiana go ahead with its plan to limit access. Now, understand that limiting access only means if the young lady wants to seek an abortion, she has to go and see a doctor. She can't just get on telemedicine. She can't just get on the phone. She can't just get online and order the pill remotely. And neither can her boyfriend or her husband or anybody else who might have an incentive to cause her to abort that baby. That can't happen. Well, now the U.S. Supreme Court, and I find it bizarre as well, the Supreme Court has now, and this is the way that NBC News describes it, because they are, of course, on the side of abortion. The Supreme Court ensured that the abortion pill mifepristone can continue to be available by mail without an in-person appointment with a clinician. They don't even say doctor. The decision, a loss for the state of Louisiana, and a loss, by the way, for an awful lot of babies and also young ladies, means there will not be any disruption of the availability of the drug as the litigation continues. So, the Supreme Court could say, until we've actually decided this matter, why don't we put that thing on hold for right now? What would happen? Well, a lot of babies wouldn't be aborted. A lot of young ladies would not be exposed to a dangerous drug. And if you say, well, Lars, how come I haven't heard that it's dangerous from the other news media? Because for the most part, the rest of the legacy news media, they're pro-abortion all day long. If you don't believe me, I've worked in a TV newsroom. I know people who work in TV newsrooms right now. For the most part, in mainstream media, they are abortion all day long and twice on Sunday. It is that bad. So when they tell a story, they're not going to say the U.S. Supreme Court just left the lives of unborn babies and the women who might take that pill very much at risk until they get around to deciding the issue. No, they don't tell the story that way. They say, oh, thank goodness we've preserved access to the pill. So a young lady who wants to kill her baby only has to get on the phone or go online or do a telemedicine visit, any of the above. She doesn't actually have to see a doctor in person. She doesn't have to determine maybe you've got an ectopic pregnancy. Maybe this pill is going to kill you and the baby both. Now, does anybody want that? I don't want that. I don't imagine most of you want that to happen either. But just consider, that's what the U.S. Supreme Court has done. They have said, for now, until we've decided whether or not it's right to have protections for all those young ladies and their unborn babies, we're going to go ahead and allow people to have remote access to the abortion pill. Glad to have you with me. And if you want to join the conversation, I know I'm likely to get some naysayers on this one. But feel free. Naysayers go first on this program at 866-439-5277. Send your emails to talk@LarsLarsen.com. Oh, and by the way, a shout out to our friends in South Bend, Indiana, who catch great talk radio all day and my show Monday through Friday on WTRC. That's FM 101.9. Our X-Poll question today, should the airlines be held liable for turbulence? What does this have to do with? A young lady who bought a ticket to fly on an Alaska Airlines plane They ran into turbulence, and it was some tough turbulence. The plane took off safely. It flew safely, but with a lot of turbulence, including some of it that was violent enough that there were some passengers on board who weren't wearing seatbelts, and there were some flight attendants who were injured on that flight. Does that happen from time to time? Yeah, I don't even fly a lot anymore, but even when I was flying 6 or 8 times a year, you would occasionally run into turbulence. Okay, that kind of goes with the territory, doesn't it? Does anybody promise you'll get on this flight, it'll all be smooth and level, no bumps, no nothing? No, they don't promise that, but now this young lady has brought a lawsuit. And she says that Alaska Airlines should have to write her a big check because her flight from Seattle to Phoenix ran into turbulence on the day after Christmas 2024. I don't think that should happen. Should airlines be held liable for flight turbulence? She says they deliberately flew when they knew they should not. Well, if the plane took off safely, if the plane landed safely, and if it flew safely, and safely means with some turbulence, yeah. Does she deserve a big check? If you were sitting on the jury, would you write her a big check on behalf of Alaska Airlines, knowing everybody else is going to pay that bill too? You're listening to the Lars Larson Show.

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3: Well, the best laid plans of mice and men, Trump's FDA chief came in promising to cut red tape, speed up drug approvals, and make America healthy again. But when science collided with politics, he was shown the door. And I wanted to find out why, so I thought we'd talk to Jeremy Dagosian, who's a senior fellow and economist at the Competitive Enterprise Institute. Jeremy, welcome back to the program. Why did Marty McCary end up leaving as FDA commissioner? Do you know?
13: What a great question. I think that, like you alluded to, there's a number of reasons, a number of conflicts going on all at the same time. I think he came in wanting to change the FDA to innovate, to make it run faster, and to some extent he did that, but to do it, he needed to get rid of, or he needed to rankle some feathers at the current FDA, and so they left, and that was one source of problems. I think there's also the political issues that I don't think McCary was necessarily in line with the president and with a lot of other conservatives, particularly some business conservatives or pharmaceutical companies on, in some ways he did want to move faster on the FDA, but in other ways he introduced some confusion and unpredictability to the system. And then there's the conservative voters who were upset about the abortion drug, and he
3: mifepristone, which the Supreme Court just rolled in on just a few minutes ago, literally.
13: Oh, interesting. And then there's the vapes, and this is the reason he gave that he did not want to be in charge of the FDA when it approved flavored vapes. So it's just it's a lot of different things going on, so hard to pinpoint exactly one reason.
3: I mean, I've seen some reports that said he slow-rolled some of the MAHA initiatives that were pushed by effectively his boss, HHS Secretary Robert F. Kennedy Jr. So, I mean, it sounds like he was trying to make both sides happy to some extent, and he managed to make neither side happy.
13: Yeah, I think that's right. His trying to please all sides just ended up angering all the sides in different ways.
3: I mean, was he doing some good and effective things at FDA? Because I think that agency has major problems. I don't know if you agree with me, but if you do, fine. But was he doing some good thing?
13: Yeah, I do think he was. I do think the FDA has a lot of problems, and I do think he was doing good things, which makes it very hard to judge his tenure there. I think his initiatives to speed up some of the drug approval processes, I think he was pushing and he was doing that well, but the problem is he wasn't really applying that across the board. Some things seem to be slower and some things, like I said, were unpredictable. The vaccine policy in particular, I think that's a little bit more predictable about why it was slowed down, but the methods he used to slow it down weren't necessarily in line with his idea of a fully transparent process and a standard set of rules. There seemed to be some inconsistencies there. And I think one of his major initiatives was to accelerate the approval of rare drugs, of drugs for rare diseases.
3: You mean orphan diseases. Drugs, they call them, don't they?
13: Yeah, orphan drugs, right.
3: Yeah.
13: For diseases that not a lot of people have or suffer from. And so it's not really so important having a rare disease makes it very difficult for drug companies to go through the normal clinical trials because they may not necessarily be able to get as many potential patient subjects that they would need to go through the trial, so that's a little hard. And so I think he was trying to make that easier and also saying that, look, these people don't have a lot of choices, so it's maybe not necessary to go through the full process for these rarer.
3: Well, I will tell you, Jeremy, that one of the things I focus on is mifepristone, because I find that drug incredibly problematic. I mean, from a distance, because it sends too many women to the emergency room. Too many women have complications. They've tried, you know, Biden tried to make it more and more available. And there were folks hoping that McCary would roll those rules back that made it more of to make it less available, but reasonably so. And instead, he approved a generic version of mifepristone, which seemed to have been going 180 degrees the other way.
13: Yeah, I think that's right. I think that's an issue that is particularly acute for a lot of Republican voters, a lot of Trump's base. I think it also highlights an inconsistency in FDA policy. And maybe I think in this case he was maybe he's not applying the full FDA requirements to that, whereas in other cases he goes full bore. But I think for sure there's a lot of space for more information to go out there, and it just shows an inconsistency, an approach, a politicization of drug approvals that I don't think our system should tolerate.
3: Well, the only reason I'd push back a little bit on that, and you just feel free to tell me I'm wrong, but isn't the entire process political to begin with? It's just that it's usually been political in one direction, and when somebody tries to pull it back and push it the other direction, you say, well, you're politicizing it. You say, you mean I'm taking something that's already inherently political because FDA commissioners are chosen by various administrations, and they're going to be political choices. They're going to be people who say, we're going to push the policies that align with the Secretary of HHS, who aligns with the President of the United States. And when somebody says, well, how about we go back the other direction a bit? No. Now you're applying politics. No, I'm applying politics to something that's already political. If I'm wrong, feel free to tell me.
13: No, I think that is hard for me to argue with. I'd say that that's especially the case in certain situations. I think mifepristone is one of them. I think overall, though, the drug approval process has been so far pretty neutral, has been apart from politics. And I think we'd probably all agree that ideally we would want politics to not be part of a drug approval process, but to have it be minimally sufficient to ensure safety and by law, I think just efficacy, and just take the politics out whatsoever.
3: Well, I guess I'd start with, well, in the case of mifepristone, if the FDA decides that it's safe and effective, yeah, it's safe and effective for everybody except the baby and maybe the mom in many cases. So I'm not sure what they'd be saying when they say, well, it's safe and effective. It kills the baby, so it's effective that way, and it's safe because not that many women, only about 5 or 10 out of 100, end up going into the emergency room. That is Jeremy Nagosian, who's a senior fellow and an economist at the Competitive Enterprise Institute. Jeremy, thanks so much for the time. By the way, all those spams that are flooding into your phone and the scam emails and the scam calls, I get them too. 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

0: This is Weatherology. I'm meteorologist Laura Lockwood with the Alexandria Lakes Area Forecast. Our red flag warning continues. Lows level off around 50 tonight under mainly clear skies with a slight chance for isolated thunderstorms. Southwest winds 10 to 15 miles per hour. High temperatures reach up to 80 tomorrow. Bright sunshine expected. Lows dip down to about 48 tomorrow night. Mainly clear skies. For KXRA, I'm meteorologist Laura Lockwood. Currently 63.
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7: Welcome back to the Lars Larson Show. 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Let me go to George. Hey, George, welcome to the program. What's on your mind?
8: Hey, they should call abortion death choice abortions, because that's what it is. You know, they love to say that the abortion pill is safe, and I want to know safe for whom, because it kills babies 100% of the time. What we really need to do is blow up the filibuster and pass a national ban on abortion, because it makes no sense to say it's not okay to kill babies in some states, but it is okay to kill babies in other states. That's an inconsistent policy that makes no sense. If you believe that killing abortion is killing a human life, it should be banned across the entire
7: country. Well, I agree with you in principle, George. I don't think we could get that done. We'd be tied up in the courts forever. But what we could do is pay attention to the Dobbs decision that said this is not a job for the federal government. It is not in the Constitution, but it is something that individual states can say, we want to make this legal or we don't want to make this legal. I think that's a good first step. As for the abortion pill, I don't think it's safe. And I wish that the legacy media would actually transmit that information to the young ladies. It doesn't have to be a pro-abortion message if you're doing a regular news story. It doesn't have to be an anti-abortion message. But if you simply say, number one, you're right, the pill kills every single baby in the mom who takes the pill. But it also sends a stunning number of women to the emergency room and causes medical complications for a very large number of the women who take that pill. And if they would merely send... Oh, and also talk about the mechanism by which that pill ends the life of that baby. I mean, George, I think that sometimes just communicating to people about the issues, if you say, well, I took a pill and the baby went away, it's not that simple. You took a pill and the baby starved to death. Now, George, even in pro-abortion families, so-called pro-choice families,

0: Do you would can you imagine how the conversation would change if you said, "Oh, you mean the pill actually starves the baby to death?" I mean, even those people who believe in doctor-assisted suicide, believe in abortion, or any of the rest of the death cult, how many of them would be comfortable with saying, "Grandma is nearing the end of her life. Why don't we just cut off her food and water and see how long she lasts?" Now, how many people would say, "Yeah, that sounds like a reasonable way to handle grandma," or "it sounds like a reasonable way to handle your unplanned or unwanted pregnancy"? Can you imagine having that conversation in a pro-abortion family?
1: No, I can't imagine that starving anybody to death. I mean, we see the people, the TV commercials on the TV all the time by starving people around the world and gathering donations for them. So how can you possibly do that to a baby?
0: No, and that's the thing, George. I mean, sometimes I think persuading people not to do the thing that you think is bad, and you and I both agree abortion is bad. If you merely said, "Well, have you told your family you plan to starve your baby to death?" And I think you'd get a stunned look, because most of them, all they think of is, well, this pill makes that unwanted pregnancy go away. How does it do that? Don't know. It's a pill. It's magic. I take the pill and the baby just disappears. That may be what they imagine, or maybe none of them even give it that much thought. And if you say, so you're going to end the life of a little baby human being, and you're going to end the life by starving this child to death, and you're comfortable with that decision. And since most abortions, and George, this is a point that I don't think the conservatives make often enough. Since most abortions are not for medical necessity, they're not because it threatens the life of the mother. That's maybe 2 or 3% of all abortions. So the other 97% are about convenience. George, if you said to people, "This baby is inconvenient. It's inconvenient because it's the child of my former boyfriend, and now I have a new boyfriend. Or it's the child of my former husband, but now I have a new husband. Or I'm dating other men, and this baby is getting in the way." Can you imagine having a conversation? Because if you had that conversation and had to think about it for a moment, wouldn't you imagine a number of young ladies would say, "I'm not going to do that"? I think that would work.
1: 97% of abortions are performed on healthy women with healthy babies. And
0: that's
1: you're not
0: right.
1: You're not just killing that baby. You're killing all the generations which would have come from that baby from reproducing in life.
0: And in the last 50 years or so, until Dobbs overturned Roe v. Wade, it actually took the lives of about 70 million people. And those people would have grown up to have children of their own. You're absolutely right about that. Paul, welcome to the program. What's on your mind?
2: Thanks, Lawrence. Well, I was just thinking about the trip that Trump took over to China.
0: Yep.
2: And how progressive things, negative things, have come along over the years. The first one I recall was the Tiananmen Square with the tank rolling over the sky.
0: Yep.
2: Killing them. And the next one, they talked about using just the type
0: yes.
2: of they weren't gonna beat up on the protesters in Hong Kong. And that was the first step that they took. And then they beat the living tar out of them.
0: I would hope that Donald Trump would find an opportunity in this conversation with the dictator of China and say, "Hey, you're not going to do a Tiananmen Square with anybody, are you?" Wouldn't that be an interesting change of conversation? Thanks so much for the call. 866-439-5277. 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But for a lot of Americans, the system does not make it easy. 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
17: Welcome back to the program. Your phone calls and emails are welcome, and we'll get to those in a bit. But imagine this. You live in Lake Tahoe, either on the California side or on the Nevada side, and you're about to lose your power. 50,000 Lake Tahoe residents about to lose their electric power, not because of storms or an outage of some kind, but because the data centers get to it first. I thought we'd get the full story from Sam Romaine, who's chairman of Americans for Energy Dominance. Sam, welcome to the program.
18: Lars, thanks so much for having me, and you nailed it. Nobody on the news is covering this yet. It's almost unbelievable. You got Berkshire Hathaway, who owns NV Energy, the Nevada utility operator, cutting off 50,000 Americans on the California side of Lake Tahoe, and they give them 1 year to figure it out. And the reason, like you said, is because of data centers. That entire town, mind you, 50,000 people pulls around 150 megawatts. These two data centers being built on the Nevada side of the border draw over 440 megawatts alone. In NV Energy's own documents, they're citing a capacity problem. And that, it's insane. This is the first time that this is happening. And the reason it's happening is simple, is that these AI companies, these data centers can and will pay more for power than you can or I can. And if you don't own your own generation, you better count your days, because every state in this country is going to get a Tahoe in the next 5 years unless the government finds a solution, and I'm not going to hold my breath for the government. Tahoe is the canary in the coal mine. We're here.
17: You know, Sam, one of the things that makes me, I mean, I live in the Pacific Northwest, and there were a lot of aluminum companies here at one point, and they were always a bit controversial because they always got the most favored rate for power. They'd pay, I don't know, half a penny a kilowatt hour. And you say, why are they getting the favored rate? Because they're buying gigantic, you know, multiple megawatt quantities of it. The same way, if I walked into Costco and said, I want to buy 10,000 of something, I don't. But if I did, I'd say, and by the way, can I get a better price because I'm going to buy 10,000 of something from a manufacturer or from a retailer? They would generally say, yeah, we'll give you a better price. That's the reason. But in this case, you're right. For the AI companies, while they may seek out parts of the country where they can buy cheaper power if they can get it, if it comes down to how do we make sure our power is guaranteed, you say, pay just a bit more than market rate for the power to the AI companies. Are they going to even blink if they end up paying 10 cents a kilowatt hour instead of 8 cents a kilowatt hour? They'll just say, fine, we'll pay that. You give us first priority, give your residential customers second priority. That's what's going on, right?
18: It is what's going on, it's kind of what's going on. The reality is that the American taxpayers are still subsidizing these companies that are pushing American families off the grid. We have to remember that the reason that utility companies have this protected monopoly status is because there's a compact between utility operators and American people, the homeowners, the ratepayers, that if you want it, electricity will be made available to you. And that is how they get their protected monopoly status, which allows them to spend billions of dollars on the Green New Scam and rate base that in and raise your utility prices. That's kind of the whole compact there. So just being able to pull people off the grid to go serve a customer who's willing to pay more, this breaks a social contract that monopoly utilities have held for over 100 years. And if they're willing to break that compact with us, we don't owe them anything.
17: Well, and by the way, you soft-sold that a bit, Sam, because you said a social compact. But don't the utility companies actually have legally binding contracts with the states or the communities they serve that say, if we're going to give you a monopoly, a regulated monopoly status, you have to come to us. You'll be guaranteed a rate of return. I mean, most companies that sell anything else in America, they don't get a guaranteed profit. They sell their products, and sometimes the market is up, sometimes the market is down. No matter what you're selling, whether it's tires or apples or wheat, you get what the market pays you. But in the case of utilities, the exchange is, yes, you can do business here. Yes, you're a monopoly. No, your competitors will not be allowed into that marketplace. But in exchange for that, if somebody moves in and builds a house, you have to supply them with power. They're actually violating written contracts, aren't they?
18: Quite literally. And the contract is actually written only one way. The utility has an obligation to to us as the ratepayer, we do not have an obligation to buy power. So, for example, if you wanted to go off-grid and own your own generation, which many people do, the utilities love to fight that and say, oh, no, no, you're not allowed to. You got a meter fee. You got a base fee. You're just moving the cost to your neighbors. That's not fair. You don't owe them anything. You can go off-grid if you want to, but they do, in fact, have a contract to you to give you power if you want it.
17: So how are they... So how is NV getting away with simply saying to Liberty Utilities, we're cutting off your 49,000 customers on the California side of Lake Tahoe, and they'll just have to figure out something else? How are they doing that?
18: It's a really messy, really messy gray area. Nevada Energy, NV Energy, is regulated by the Nevada Public Utility Commission, and Lake Tahoe is in California, and the CPUC has no oversight in what NV Energy does. Lake Tahoe is not connected to the rest of the California ISO system. And so what NV Energy is ultimately saying is, look, there is going to be a new major transmission line that moves into Lake Tahoe, hopefully in a year, and so you'll be fine. But when is the last time that California has built anything on time? And so we're just going to end the contract hoping that California is going to build a high voltage line on time. Keep dreaming.
17: Well, and there's no obligation by the California utilities to extend service to the California side of Lake Tahoe, is there?
18: No, not at this point. They have to secure new contracts because the actual local retail utility company called, I think, Liberty Utility, they don't really own a lot of generation. And so they have to find somewhere to get the power from, even if they have that utility line that comes in, and then make all new contracts.
17: And by the way, aren't there a whole lot of very powerful, very wealthy people who own homes on the side of on the California side, including, let's see, was Dianne Feinstein one of the owners up there? I mean, I think she had a $40 million house. Are they going to be told, sorry, no, you're going to have to sit there in the dark?
18: Yeah, I mean, this is where it gets kind of comical. I mean, NV Energy is not a really popular utility in Nevada. If you ask any Nevadan how they like their utility company, especially after what they tried to do with the demand charge that like horribly failed for them, or their scandal of overcharging, you name the thing. But when it's regular people who work the strip in Las Vegas, it doesn't really matter. You wait to see what happens when these ultra billionaires get pissed off in Lake Tahoe. Things are going to change a little bit.
17: I mean, I can imagine now some of them, I think you're probably right. Some of them will probably say, well, I'm going to get in a big diesel tank or maybe a propane tank or something, and I'm going to put in a gen set of my own, and I'll have my own power. But I know that they won't be making themselves popular with all their neighbors next door who can't afford to do that kind of move. That's Sam Romaine. Sam is the chairman of Americans for Energy Dominance. So imagine this. The AI data centers come in. They say, we're going to pay a little bit more. And all of a sudden, the utility company puts a whole bunch of very powerful, very wealthy people in the dark. Glad to be with you on a Thursday. Don't forget, on this show, every week we celebrate First Amendment Fridays, and your First Amendment rights are not just practiced, but they are provided for on The Lars Larson Show.
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1: News this hour from Town Hall. I'm Keith Peters in Washington. There are reports of a CIA meeting with Cuban officials.
4: As Cuba strains under a U.S.-imposed oil embargo, the Cuban government says that CIA Director John Ratcliffe met with counterparts from Cuba's Ministry of Interior during a high-level visit to the island. Cuba says the meeting served as a platform for Cuba to present evidence asserting that the nation poses no threat to U.S. national security. Havana maintains that there are no legitimate grounds for its continued inclusion on the U.S. list of state sponsors of terrorism. I'm Lisa Dwyer.
1: During what was supposed to be a ceasefire, there were more Russian strikes on Ukraine.
5: The massive Russian drone and missile attack on Ukraine has demolished an apartment block in Kyiv, killing seven and wounding dozens. In Kyiv, emergency servicemen worked on clearing the debris of the destroyed building. The attack, in which Kyiv was the primary target, came hours after a rare daytime mass drone barrage on Wednesday. It was the third straight day that Moscow unleashed such a large-scale barrage. The bombardment has affected multiple cities and has strained Ukraine's air defenses. Damage to energy infrastructure has left many without power. I'm Karen Chemas.
1: The Supreme Court has preserved women's access to a drug used in the most common method of abortion, rejecting lower court restrictions while the lawsuit continues. Carol Tobias of National Right to Life expressed unhappiness with the court's order, saying this decision is deeply troubling because it leaves women exposed to powerful abortion drugs. Records set on Wall Street today as the Dow was up by 370 points. The Nasdaq rose 232, with the S&P 500 advancing by 56 points. More at townhall.com.
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26: Stocks rose to more records on Wall Street Thursday. The S&P 500 rose 0.8% to set an all-time high for the second straight day. The Nasdaq Composite rose 0.9% to also set an all-time high. The Dow rose 0.7% and closed above 50,000 points for the first time since the war with Iran began. Encouraging financial updates from Cisco Systems and other companies helped drive the market's gains. Oil prices held relatively steady, but they still remain above 100.